0: starting with a lower price, they may see prices that are 15 to 40 cents a gallon higher on their way home from work today or even tomorrow.
1: Right now, a gallon of gas in Utah goes for $3.95 on average. On Capitol Hill today, sitting Supreme Court Justices Amy Coney Barrett and Elena Kagan asked Congress for millions of dollars in security. News Nation's Joe Khalil reports.
2: This year, what they're asking for is $228 million, and the increase from last year is almost entirely on security measures because of the higher level of threats that the Supreme Court justices have been getting, not just to themselves, to their homes and to their families when they're in Washington, D.C., when they're at the court, and also when they're out and about in the country.
1: Federal officials report a 57% increase in threats against judges during the last fiscal year. A Texas man has been sentenced to almost 5 years in prison for attempting to rob an ATM in Salt Lake City. Official documents say it was in 2024 when Juwan Dante Thomas jammed the machine, called a repairman, and then threatened to steal all the money. Police say Thomas also successfully committed the same scheme in Ohio. There, he stole more than $200,000. KSL News Time 6:05. Time now for First Look Traffic. Ricky, we're getting to the tail end of the rush, so what's going on?
3: We certainly are. Well, Salt Lake City PD has been a little busy trying to clean up some crashes. One is Redwood Road at 5th North, and then another in the Sugar House area, 2100 South, 1300 East. Ricky Meese in the KSL Traffic Center.
1: Thanks, Ricky. My minute of news is on the way next. Stay with us.
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1: 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Like a teenage idiot, I once tossed a gallon of green interior latex paint to my brother 5 feet away, and he dropped it. I will never forget the top of that can falling open and the glug, glug, glug of thick green paint oozing onto my parents' gold carpet. A full gallon of green. All my furious father said was, clean it up. I did, but I should have left it because last night in the art world, they auctioned off another spill.
8: 156 million. 157 for $157 million. Congratulations.
1: With commissions at $181 million paid for a huge drip painting by Jackson Pollock. 181 mil for one of those paintings where you'd say, my second grader could do that. But for Pollock, it was his
9: long Mona Lisa, Mona Lisa.
1: Here's how Jackson Pollock created his Mona Lisa in 1948. He put a canvas on the floor. He stood over it, filled his brush with too much paint, and let it drip. He'd wave the brush, he'd walk around the canvas, creating the squiggles and blotches of paint, and the result looks like nothing except squiggles and blotches. The painting doesn't form any images. I mean, maybe you'd say, oh, look, there's a rabbit over there on the right. Oh, no, it's not. It's just squiggles. And in 1948, everybody thought so. Pollock only sold the painting for $1,500. So I had to check with art critics and see what makes this painting so special now, so groundbreaking.
10: No eyes to look into. No stories to tell. Just energy, rhythm, just action. Visceral and raw.
1: Ah, it's not about what you see. It's what the painting makes you feel. And I feel angry. 181 mil. I should have saved that section. A carpet I wrecked. It was mine.
9: Mona Lisa.
11: Jeff Kaplan's Minute of News. 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
3: We've had a disabled vehicle in traffic. It's now since been moved over to the shoulder up against the barrier. But this is southbound I-15 approaching 53rd South Murray. And it is backing traffic past about 4500 South. So Murray is pretty clogged up right now. Once you're past it, you're good to go until you get to Draper, and then still seeing some leftover slow speed. Southbound I-15 between 114th South to Bluffdale. Northbound I-15 a little bogged down, Bluffdale up to Bangor. And then you're going to see still some leftover slowing northbound I-15, 2100 South, all the way through Bountiful and into Centerville. But even those delays are starting to break up. Looking at a quiet drive over to the east, I-215 and I-80. Eric?
12: Still plenty slow on the west belt for northbound drivers from the 201 highway up to California Avenue. And then you've got reduced speeds after that up to I-80. Starting to get a little bit better. Bangor Highway, still some patches of slowing southbound from California down into West Valley City. And then you got a little bit of southbound slowing Mountain View Corridor in the usual spot down to 3500 South. Down in Utah County, it is thinning out, so we've still got slowdowns, though. Southbound starting just past Lehigh's Main Street, heading down into Linden. 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Eric Butler in the KSL Traffic Center.
13: Well, an active monsoonal pattern setting up across Utah. High pressure is the dominant feature, so we continue to have warm temperatures, upper 90s to near 100. But each afternoon, we'll see the clouds bubble up and thunderstorms will start. Now, most of the thunderstorms tomorrow will be over the higher elevations, but we'll increase the chance of seeing those scattered showers and thunderstorms get to Salt Lake as we roll through the end of the week and into the weekend. From the KSL Weather Center, I'm Kevin Eubank.
1: And right now in Salt Lake City, 94 degrees. 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We're going to talk with one local firefighter who suffered heat exhaustion. 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
0: We're getting indications, at least from the New York Times, that a new round of attacks against Iran are underway. According to the Times from a few minutes ago, a water bottling plant in western Iran was struck by three projectiles. The plant near a village sits near Iran's border with Iraq. We're going to continue to follow the story for you here at KSL. The three things you need to know this hour first.
6: We're learning the man accused of stabbing a worker at Valley Fair Mall yesterday allegedly did it because the worker was Muslim. I'm KSL News Radio's Adam Small.
0: Second, President Trump's order shrinking bear's ears in Grand Staircase Escalante is already in effect, but many of the changes Utahns might notice won't happen overnight. Third, our biggest traffic trouble spot.
7: We have had a report of a crash northbound Bangor Highway in Riverton. Is going to be after 126 South. You want to keep an eye out for that. We still have some slowdowns remaining on the southbound drive of I-15 in Utah County, going from Lehigh Main Street to Linden. Ricky Meese in the KSL Traffic Center.
8: Hot temperatures will continue, and so will an active monsoonal pattern. I'm Kevin Eubank.
0: 94 degrees at the KSL Common Spirit Health Studios now. 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
9: From ABC News, I'm Dave Packer. The Department of Homeland Security's new order to ICE after agents shot and killed a man in Biddeford, Maine Monday morning. ABC's Victor Okendo is there.
10: It was the second time in a week that ICE killed a person who was not the target they were pursuing. And now DHS is ordering a pause for most vehicle stops. Sources tell ABC News ICE officers will get new training. Border czar Tom Homan says the pause will be short, but it comes as hundreds in Maine protested the killing of 26-year-old Johann Sebastian Guerrero from Colombia.
5: President Trump backed off his one-day-old threat to impose a 20% tax on cargo transiting the Strait of Hormuz. He says that money will be replaced by future trade and investment deals with Gulf allies.
11: And we would like to invest tremendously in the United States as opposed to charging a fee. And I like that, actually, because I don't think anybody should be able to charge a fee for the strait or for any other strait relationship.
5: Meanwhile, a U.S. blockade on Iranian ships and ports has been reimposed. Taco Bell says it's voluntarily and temporarily removing some ingredients at select restaurants amid the parasitic outbreak impacting multiple states.
12: The company is noting that public health officials have not confirmed a link between cyclosporiasis and any specific supplier or restaurant. In Michigan alone, 600 more cases have been reported since Monday. Preliminary findings in Michigan suggest lettuce or salad greens could be the source of the illness. Alex Stone, ABC News.
5: Investigators in Jackson County, Mississippi are asking for the public's help as they try to build a timeline in the lead up to Nolan Wells' death after the teen failed to return from a July 4th boating trip with friends. In the San Francisco Bay, search and rescue near Alcatraz Island, where a pleasure boat sank today after a reported vessel fire. 19 people were reported on board that vessel. 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
0: KSL News Time, 6:19. While fighting a house fire on Birch Circle overnight, a firefighter had to be treated for heat exhaustion, and this was before the sun was up. John Smith with the North Tooele Fire District joined us live earlier and told us about his recent experience with heat exhaustion.
13: With temperatures being as hot as they are, it doesn't take much for us to get that body temperature above 105 degrees, which is when you start feeling those real effects of heat exhaustion.
0: So when you say body temperature above 105, in essence, you're describing a fever, right?
13: Absolutely. A high-grade fever, which is, you know, a combination of body temperature because you're trapping the heat in with your turnout gear, the heavy PPE that firefighters wear, as well as covering your face and your hands and your feet with waterproof and neoprene material. It's hard to stay hydrated, especially when you've got something covering your face and you're in and out of that fireground environment.
0: So do you have any advice, having experienced this phenomenon? What was it like for you? Was it like you were swooning, getting woozy? Did you just pass out? What happened?
13: Yeah, you start to feel a bit nauseated. Your skin is super dry. You stop sweating, and you get dizzy. You get a little unstable on your feet, and thankfully with firefighting, you usually have a battle buddy with you. And in my case, we were doing a wildland fire, and they were able to get me down to the incident command post, and got me hooked up to an IV, got me some fluids, got me some electrolytes. And then I got a couple of days off to rest.
0: John Smith from the North Tooele Fire District. He says if you are out in the sun, you should always remember the key. The absolute key is to stay hydrated. That doesn't mean a sip of water. That means a lot of it. Take breaks from the sun if you can, no matter what you're out doing. KSL News Time, 6:20. It's time for Traffic and Weather Together, brought to you by UCCU. You deserve to love where you bank. Here's Ricky Meese.
7: We have cleared out southbound I-15 in Salt Lake County from downtown to Draper. Northbound I-15, good speeds from Bangor Highway all the way up to the I-80-201 junction. But still some crowded and slow traffic starting just after that on northbound I-15 that continues to the north interchange. Looking good over to the east, I-80 in the valley and in Parley's Canyon. A little bit of busy traffic now popping up westbound I-215 South Belt approaching State Street in the Murray Midvale area. And a nice and quiet drive on all your major roadways in Davis and Weber counties. And that's between North Salt Lake at the North Interchange to Willard Bay. Eric?
14: crash over on the 201 highway as you approach the 215 West Belt. And as far as delays are concerned, we are having some approaching that spot. But if you turn north and go on 215, that is still slow from the 201 highway up to I-80, although that does seem to be getting better. Back to 201, you still have some westbound slowing as well, going from Mountain View Corridor over to 7200 West and Magna. In Utah County, northbound I-15 getting slow, going by Tippecanoe Highway. You had a crash there that's over on the shoulder, and I guess that is causing some of these delays. Southbound 15, reduced speeds in Utah County from just before 500 East and American Fork down into Linden. Eric Butler in the KSL Traffic Center.
8: KSL 7-day forecast stays active with monsoonal storms across the state. Now tonight, 73 for the low, partly cloudy and 95 on Wednesday in Salt Lake City. There will still be thunderstorms, especially south and east of Salt Lake. And then a chance of those thunderstorms creeps in Thursday, Friday, and Saturday as pop-up storms hit each afternoon and temperatures in the upper 90s. A better chance for more widespread rain getting the Salt Lake Valley as we roll through the end of the weekend and the first of next week. From the KSL Weather Center, I'm Kevin Eubank.
0: 93 degrees, your 7-day forecast brought to you by Performance Automotive Bountiful. We have breaking news at KSL. We're hearing about a new fire start in Dixie National Forest. Officials say this one is burning about 5 acres thus far. It's a mile south of Cove Mountain. No structures are threatened at this time. We're following the story and we'll continue to bring you the latest here at KSL.
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0: We're watching Utah's money, a new record for the most expensive dinosaur fossil ever. A T-Rex skeleton named Gus, and after a 10-minute bidding war, Gus sold for $50 million plus. That's $6 million more than the previous record. If you're curious, it was held by a stegosaurus named Apex. A new way to spend more money when you fly. Starting later this year, United will let you pay extra so that nobody sits in the middle seat. Instead, there will be a tray table for the aisle and window seat customers to share. The option's only going to be available on upgraded seats, the ones with the extra leg room, and only on certain aircraft. Gas prices in Utah were down a penny today, the average sitting at $3.95, about 10 cents higher than last week, but we were talking with the guys at Gas Buddy earlier this afternoon. They say don't be surprised if gas prices go up as much as 10 cents a clip in the days ahead. On Wall Street, the Dow is up 9 points, closed at 52,508. The S&P picked up 28, and the NASDAQ gained 230.
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7: If you're northbound on I-15 from Draper to 2100 South, speeds are good. The road is wide open. It's nice and quiet. But from 2100 South on northbound I-15 up to just past 6 North, it's still a little busy and slow. You've got a straight shot on the southbound side of I-15 from North Temple to Bangor Highway, and all clear on the east side of I-215 and I-80. Eric?
26: Got a crash over on the right shoulder northbound I-15 in Utah County just past SR-92, and apparently that's enough to cause delays. We've got slowdown starting right about Thanksgiving Point heading up to that side. It does clear out by the time you get up to Point of the Mountain. Southbound Mountain View Corridor slow 2100 North getting down to SR-73. I'm Eric Butler in the KSL Traffic Center.
8: Another hot day with highs up near 100 degrees. We do have a few scattered thunderstorms off to the Wasatch back and into parts of central and southern Utah. Tonight, look for a low of 73, partly cloudy and 95. Still a chance for a few stray thunderstorms, but mostly over the mountains and south of Salt Lake. 30% chance of an isolated storm on Thursday, and then a better chance as we head into the weekend with temperatures in the upper 90s. From the KSL Weather Center, I'm Kevin Eubank.
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22: Good evening. It's 6:30 at KSL. Jeff Kaplan here. We're at 93 degrees, and KSL's top story is developing news. A new wave of attacks in Iran are being reported into this evening. The New York Times says a water bottling plant in western Iran was struck by projectiles. Just an hour ago, U.S. Central Command posted on X and said U.S. forces are holding Iran accountable for unwarranted aggression. We're following the story. We'll continue to bring you the latest. Meantime, the Trump administration has ordered ICE to stop pulling over vehicles. This after two men were killed by ICE officers in traffic stops in Maine and Houston during the past week. News Nation's Ali Bradley reports.
29: These ICE vehicle stops are going to be temporarily halted across the nation. They're going to undergo some additional training before they restart the practice. But we did get a statement from an ICE spokesperson who says, quote, "We are always evaluating our procedures to keep our officers safe and criminals off our streets. We will not disclose or discuss law enforcement tactics."
22: ICE officers were not wearing body cams during yesterday's fatal shooting in Maine. Border czar Tom Holman says it's congressional Democrats' fault. he says, because of a delay due to the recent partial government shutdown.
1: I talked to the ICE director last night. There's a schedule for distribution. Right now they're in the middle of train to trainer. I didn't ask for the deployment schedule, but he says he has a deployment schedule. And as soon as the train to trainer's done, the trainers will get the cameras and they'll deploy as quick as possible.
22: Well, that's about the body cams. Homeland Security says the 26-year-old man shot in Maine was a legal resident. Several flights had to be diverted from Salt Lake Airport because of the heat this weekend. Now the airport wants to add thousands of feet to their runway because it'll help combat the heat. KSL News Radio's Cameron Elliott explains how.
3: Right now, Salt Lake City International Airport's runway sits at exactly 12,002 feet. And if they go through with the improvement, it will be lengthened by around 2,500 feet. The director of planning for Salt Lake City's airports, Brady Fredrickson, says the current length forces airlines to make hard decisions.
4: In order for them, the aircraft, to perform out of Salt Lake City to its maximum potential, they have to actually take people off seats.
3: This is being done to accommodate the thin air that comes with the rising temperatures. When the air loses density like it does when it's hot, it makes it harder for planes to generate the lift they need to get off the runway. This means they either need a longer runway, which gives them more time to generate that lift, or they need to wait until they have more favorable conditions. Cameron Elliott, KSL News Radio.
22: The heat's been creating extra danger for firefighters. Just last night, a first responder had to be treated for heat exhaustion while battling a house fire before the sun was even up.
5: With temperatures being as hot as they are, it doesn't take much for us to get that body temperature above 105 degrees, which is when you start feeling those real effects of heat exhaustion.
22: John Smith with the North Tooele Fire District joined us live earlier and said heat exhaustion is like a high-grade fever.
5: You start to feel a bit nauseated. Your skin is super dry. You stop sweating.
22: John says the heat from the fire itself is a bigger danger than the, you know, heat outside. But even if you're not battling flames, he says, you need to stay hydrated in a substantial way whenever you're outside in this weather. We're learning more about the investigation into how the Iron Fire started. That's the one that burned 42,000 acres near Eureka. According to search warrants, the state fire investigator believes that it started at a campsite on private land where they found matches, bullet casings, and pyrotechnics for blowing up gopher holes. Other materials at the scene had DI tags. They were traced to West Valley City. Police say they've issued a warrant for surveillance footage to see who made the purchases. Authorities in Ogden are explaining what led to the arrest in the Mountain Road fire this weekend. KSL News Radio's Heather Peterson has details.
6: The fire broke out in the early morning hours Saturday in the Ogden foothills, which are under fire restrictions. When police responded, they saw a black truck without lights on speeding away. The driver was a juvenile who told them he'd been hiking with a 51-year-old named Justin Hurd. It was almost 1 in the morning. Hurd had offered to buy them narcotics. Shortly after, he tried to start a campfire using dry wood and a pink cigarette lighter, but it quickly burned out of control. Hurd was being confrontational with fire crews when police found him. He was arrested and booked into jail on suspicion of causing catastrophe.
22: The officials say the fire burned about 18 acres, but nobody was hurt and no homes were damaged. Another restaurant chain has dropped ingredients because of this growing cyclosporiasis outbreak.
9: Taco Bell says it is voluntarily and temporarily removing some ingredients at select restaurants as a precautionary move amid the parasitic outbreak impacting multiple states. The company is noting that public health officials have not confirmed a link between cyclosporiasis and any specific supplier or restaurant. In Michigan alone, 600 more cases have been reported since Monday. Preliminary findings in Michigan suggest lettuce or salad greens could be the source of the illness. Alex Stone, ABC News.
22: Ricky, it's an occupational hazard. 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Cyclosporiasis.
7: Not easy to say. 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
22: 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So what do you have?
7: We still have delays at the point of the mountain traveling between Salt Lake and Utah counties. On the southbound side, it's slow starting after 146 south going around the point, and northbound I-15 slow approaching and passing SR-92 Temp Highway. Ricky Meese in the KSL Traffic Center.
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22: 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We all scream for ice cream. Ice, ice, who doesn't like two scoops of summertime on a searing hot day? Maybe you're a mint chocolate chip type, or maybe you fall for fruit flavors, but no matter your preference, you probably don't give the cone a single thought. And that's by design. That cone, that little baked batter ice cream warehouse, is like the pedestal of a statue. You're not supposed to notice. It's never supposed to change. And that's because chances are it was made by one single company that controls the entire ice cream cone industry. Joy Baking has massive facilities in four states. The nearest one's in Denver, where they crank out nearly half the cones Americans crack and crunch each summer. The key to their market dominance is price and consistency. Whether it's a cake cone, a waffle cone, a sugar cone, it's supposed to taste exactly the way you remember it from summers past. To get there, the New York Times reports pipes shoot the batter into ovens for 90 seconds. Brown sugar is added to the sugar and waffle cones that are machine rolled, slipped into boxes, and shipped to ice cream shops, many of which experimented with making their own cones and they gave up. It's too expensive. And besides, the ice cream is the star. There's no song that goes cone, cone, baby. So Joy Baking, for 103 years, remains the best supporting actor of summer. And they'll crank out another 20 million cones today.
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22: 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Auto loan rates as low as 4.74% APR. Here's Ricky Meese.
7: We've had another disabled vehicle in traffic southbound I-15, about 146 south, going from Draper into Bluffdale, and it's adding to the slowdowns that we have starting as you're approaching the point of the mountain. If you're on I-15 in Salt Lake County, you will see good speeds both directions between downtown and Draper. Over to the east, nice and quiet, looking good, no problems on I-215's Belt Route or on I-80 in the Valley or in Parley's Canyon. And for all the drivers in Davis and Weber counties, enjoy. We've got good speeds on all our major roadways there. Eric?
26: Westbound 201 traffic, a little bit slow approaching the 215 West Belt. That's because of a crash that's over on the shoulder, but it isn't a terrible amount of time that you're going to spend navigating through that. Down to Utah County, I-15 is looking just fine after those delays that Ricky told you about, rounding Point of the Mountain. From there, Tevenoaks Highway all the way down to Provo, Springville, and beyond looks good. We still got a crash over on the right shoulder, northbound 15, just past SR-92. And that is causing delays starting at Tevenoaks Highway up to the crash site. Eric Butler in the KSL Traffic Center.
8: Hot temperatures and scattered thunderstorms continue, and the overall pattern's going to last. Tonight, 73 for the low, partly cloudy and 95. There will still be a few mountain thunderstorms on Wednesday, especially south of Salt Lake. We are looking at an increased chance of those scattered thunderstorms as we head through Thursday, Friday, and Saturday. Each afternoon, the clouds will build and the thunderstorms should pop, and that'll last all the way into the first to middle of next week. From the KSL Weather Center, I'm Kevin Eubanks.
22: 93 degrees in Salt Lake City, so we're going to go skateboarding. Olympic skateboarding. 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
22: 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The three things you need to know this hour. First,
42: the Utah Islamic Center's leader was sad to hear about what seems to be a targeted attack at the Valley Fair Mall yesterday. He says incidents like that stabbing cause fear within the Islamic community. I'm KSL News Radio's Heather Peterson.
22: Second, the record-breaking heat we saw over the weekend left pilots making hard decisions about whether to land or take off here. The Salt Lake City Airport says lengthening the runway is the solution. Third, our biggest traffic trouble spot.
7: Traffic is starting to move a little bit better. We're just waiting for the backups to clear out. This is mostly on the southbound side of I-15, rounding the point of the mountain, going from Salt Lake County into Utah County. Your Salt Lake County freeways looking good, all clear. Ricky Meese in the KSL Traffic Center.
8: Hot temperatures, scattered thunderstorms, and the trend will continue. I'm Kevin Eubanks.
22: And right now in Salt Lake City, we're at 94, the KSL Common Spirit Health Studios. 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
43: ABC News, I'm Dave Packer. One person reported dead and a search for two missing in the San Francisco Bay near Alcatraz Island, where a pontoon boat sank today.
0: after a reported vessel fire. 19 people were said to be on board. ICE ordered to pause all traffic stops after agents shot and killed a man in Biddeford, Maine, Monday morning. ABC's Victor Oquendo is there.
1: Sources tell ABC News ICE officers will get new training. Border czar Tom Homan says the pause will be short, but it comes as hundreds in Maine protested the killing of 26-year-old Johann Sebastian Guerrero from Colombia.
0: President Trump backed off his one-day-old threat to impose a 20% tax on cargo transiting the Strait of Hormuz. Meanwhile, a U.S. blockade on Iranian ships and ports has been reimposed. Investigators in Jackson County, Mississippi, are asking for the public's help as they try to build a timeline in the lead-up to Nolan Wells' death after the teen failed to return from a July 4th boating trip with friends. This is ABC News.
2: KSL News Time 647. Skateboarding made its Olympic debut during the 2020 Tokyo Games. The KSL TV's Alex Cabrero says the true soul of skateboarding can be traced to Southern California, where you might just find one of the next Olympians.
3: Tim Willis has been skating at the Venice Beach Skate Park for years. Yeah! These days, he spends about as much time encouraging others as he does landing tricks himself.
4: They are around people who are encouraging them. You start to see them progress because they feel that.
3: Around here, progression isn't only measured by the tricks you land. Sometimes it's simply having someone believe you can.
5: The feeling to, like, go out and be yourself with the board and, like, have fun and truly, like, put your all into it, it's like, it's an amazing feeling.
3: Skateboarding was born in Southern California. Teens like Antonio Corona and his friend Nicholas Natera are just continuing that tradition. But unlike many of those who started the sport here, Corona and Natera might be able to take it even further.
6: I like the Olympics. I like seeing it on TV.
3: In 2 years, Los Angeles will host the Summer Olympics. And now that skateboarding is an Olympic sport, well, it's like the event is coming home.
5: I'm pretty excited about it, you know. I've been looking forward to it for a while.
3: And if LA 28 organizers get the legacy they're hoping for, from up in the hills to down at the beach and everywhere in between, Los Angeles won't just be where future Olympians are discovered, it'll be where more kids discover they belong.
9: We've committed $160 million of our operating budget to try and increase the participation and accessibility of sports, so it's not based on your zip code.

0: on your Valley freeways. In fact, north and southbound I-15, all clear and good speeds in Weber, Davis, and Salt Lake counties. Over to the east, nice and quiet, no problems. I-80 in the valley and through Parleys and into Summit County. I-215's belt route looking good. Even our main secondaries are seeing a quiet drive. Eric?
1: The freeway around Point of the Mountain, northbound, southbound, I-15, both sides looking good after delays even just a few minutes ago. But looks like they've cleared up that crash northbound on the shoulder just past Timpanogos Highway, or at least enough to where the flow is moving through there with no problems. Now, southbound from the point all the way down to Santaquin, you're looking at a 30-minute drive. That's normal when there's no delays. Eric Butler in the KSL Traffic Center.
2: Our active weather pattern continues with scattered showers and thunderstorms statewide as monsoonal storms hit the area. Tonight, 73 for the low. Salt Lake City will be partly cloudy and 95 on Wednesday. There will still be some storms east of town up through Park City and into the Uintas. Mostly cloudy skies and a 30% chance of some pop-up storms on Thursday with a high of 98. We'll keep the threat for scattered storms around Friday, Saturday, and Sunday. A better chance for more heavy rain coming in by Monday, Tuesday. From the KSL Weather Center, I'm Kevin Eubank.
3: 93 degrees in Salt Lake City, 90 in Ogden, 93 in Provo. 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
2: We are watching Utah's money. Gas prices fell last month, and so the inflation rate fell sharply last month to 3.5%. Great news, except oil prices are rising again, leaving us bracing for next month's consumer price index. Paramount's legal team says we still plan to close the merger with Warner Brothers by the end of September. They tell CNBC despite a dozen states filing an antitrust lawsuit, the deal is actually pro-competition. In-flight Wi-Fi is coming to Frontier Airlines. The carrier is going to use Starlink starting early next year. What they've yet to say is whether the service is going to be free to passengers. Both Frontier and SpaceX were down today. On Wall Street, the Dow was up 9 points, closing at 52,508. The S&P gained 28 points, and the NASDAQ was up 233. The American College of Sports Medicine has released its American Fitness Index, which ranks the 100th largest U.S. cities based on how well they support healthy, active lifestyles. News Nation's Connell McShane reports on the top five fittest cities.
3: The fittest city in America is Arlington, Virginia. Here's the top five, whether you should be surprised. You actually, I guess, shouldn't be. It's the ninth year in a row now for Arlington, Virginia. D.C., so this area and around our nation's capital, I get some fit folks there. Washington, D.C. is number two, Minneapolis, Seattle. No surprise. Denver, they like to be outdoors. You got running the altitude. So Denver's number five on the list.
2: No Salt Lake there. Oklahoma City, Memphis, Port St. Lucie, Florida, Indianapolis, and Lubbock are the least fit cities, according to the American Fit.
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2: 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Ricky, what's up?
13: Well, traffic continues to wind down for your drive home. As we wrap it up, all your Salt Lake County freeways are seeing good speeds, wide open spaces, no delays or accidents. If you are traveling any of the roadways in Davis and Weber counties, freeways or otherwise, you're also good to go there. Eric?
14: The slowest spots in Utah County are not on the freeway. I-15 looks great from Lehigh southbound all the way down to Provo, Springville, Spanish Fork. Everything is looking good. The busiest spot I'm seeing is westbound over on Pioneer Crossing coming out of Saratoga Springs, heading up to the Mountain View Corridor intersection. In fact, you got a little bit of eastbound slowing there as well. Although Mountain View from 2100 North down to SR 73, that is much improved over even just a few minutes ago. I'm Eric Butler in the KSL Traffic Center.
2: Traffic and weather together on the nines. Maybe a thunderstorm this evening. We're headed down to 75 degrees. Then things cool off, so to speak. I mean, storms are possible tomorrow, but the high only 96 degrees. And for the next week, we're done with the triple digits. Done.
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16: It's 7 o'clock at KSL News Radio. I'm Reagan Edelman. KSL's top local story this hour. Authorities in Ogden are explaining what led up to an arrest connected to the Mountain Road fire this weekend. KSL News Radio's Heather Peterson has the details.
17: The fire broke out in the early morning hours Saturday in the Ogden foothills, which are under fire restrictions. When police responded, they saw a black truck without lights on speeding away. The driver was a juvenile who told them he'd been hiking with a 51-year-old named Justin Hurd. It was almost 1 in the morning. Hurd had offered to buy them narcotics. Shortly after, he tried to start a campfire using dry wood and a pink cigarette lighter, but it quickly burned out of control. Hurd was being confrontational with fire crews when police found him. He was arrested and booked into jail on suspicion of causing catastrophe.
16: Officials say the fire burned about 18 acres, but no one was hurt and no homes were damaged. And our top national story this hour is developing news. We're learning more about a new wave of attacks in Iran. U.S. officials said they had launched additional airstrikes earlier this afternoon, and now the New York Times says the strikes hit a water bottling plant and that no one was killed or injured, but the factory was damaged. They're also reporting intercepted missiles and alarm sirens at U.S. bases in neighboring countries in the Middle East. We'll continue to bring you the latest. Traffic and weather together brought to you by UCCU. You deserve to love where you bank. Salt Lake County highways are looking clear, and so are Weber and Davis County. It should be smooth sailing for your evening drive. KSL weather, highs in the 90s the rest of the week, and we're expecting thunderstorms starting on Friday. Right now it's 91 degrees and mostly cloudy in Salt Lake City. 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
4: Welcome to KSL Brightside. I'm Ethan Millard, and I've got Val Cameron filling in for Alex today. Val, welcome.
7: I am so excited to be here. Usually I don't see your face.
4: I just know.
7: Hear your voice.
4: It was fun to meet you today for the first time in person.
7: Yes.
4: Because everything else has just been... Yeah, just over the show. Well,
7: chit-chat.
4: We can see you, though. So I knew what you looked like because we can see you with that little video thing.
7: But I can't ever see you guys.
4: No, you can't see us. No, it's we can see you. You can't see us, which, you know, we appreciate having that advantage when it comes time to talk about movies.
7: Especially when I'm like shaking my head and you're like, yeah, Val knows what I'm talking about.
4: So we're definitely, Val, I think we should definitely use your film and entertainment expertise while we're hosting the shows together for the next couple of days.
7: Oh, yeah, so. I'm not going to argue with you at all.
4: Yeah, all right. But first, though, we're going to start out in my world, and that's animal news. Alex will tell you this. I love animal stories and animal news so much. So we're going to talk about what's happening up in Hogal Zoo. Now, I think we have a photo. Do we have a photo of this new kitten? So up at Hogal Zoo, I don't know if you know this. I don't know when the last time it was that you were up at Hogal Zoo, but they actually have these sand cats, and they're these little small cats.
7: They're adorable.
4: And they live in desert environments, and they get in the, they spend the heat of the day in these dens, and they come out kind of at night to their hunting and things like that. They have a couple of these at Hogal Zoo, and they have a kitten. There it is.
7: Oh.
4: Right there, the kitten. And it is so, so adorable. Now, as far as I can tell, this kitten does not have a name yet. I wasn't able to see whether it was named. And in the Hogal Zoo announcement, it's just referred to as the kitten.
7: And the mom's name is Cleo.
4: The mom's name is Cleo.
7: So I'm wondering if they're going to let, like, us name the cat. Like, not us, like you and I.
4: Like, have a contest?
7: That'd be really cool, but like a contest to name the cat.
4: So maybe. There's a risk here. So, I have a friend, right? I know someone in my extended family, and they got a new little puppy, and she decided she was going to let her granddaughters name this puppy. Brand new little puppy. So cute. So cute. And she said, yeah, you name it. I'll let you name it. And they named it Fluff Pup.
7: Fluff Pup.
4: And she hated that name so much. She immediately,
7: no.
4: She immediately regretted, but she went with it. She'd promised, you know,
7: yeah,
4: Fluff Pup.
7: So do they just like for short call it Fluff?
4: I don't know how they landed on that. It's almost certainly dead now. This was like 20 years ago.
7: Oh, okay.
4: So, but you know.
7: Yeah.
4: Every family has their trials and travails.
7: So you think it's going to go wrong if they allow, you know, the general public going to be Bodie McBodie Boat kind of situation?
4: Kitty McCat face. Yeah. There's a risk. I'm just saying there's a risk.
7: Now that you threw that out into the universe.
4: I feel like we're going to see it on a list of people. If they really do a contest, that will be on the list. But you know what I thought, though? You know what I wondered is if... pop that photo back up again, Alex. Oh, this is a different photo. Look at that.
7: Oh, how do you not love it?
4: Do you think that just when things close down for the night, you think that the animal wranglers get in there and bust that cage open and play with that kitten?
7: Why wouldn't you? I feel like that's a bonus for having that be your job.
4: Now, here's the thing about these sand cats, though. And I actually remember this. It's been a few years since I've been to Hogal Zoo, but I do remember this. A little sign that says, you know, you got to be quiet around these cats. So they have really large ear canals and really sensitive hearing. And so they can hear animals underground in the sand, like in burrows and dens and things like that.
7: That makes sense.
4: And so they ask, if you're coming to see the kitten, keep your voice down. So they have a whisper zone around these cats. So...
7: I have a whisper zone in my house, too.
4: Do you? Is it the whole house?
7: Yes. It's between my bedroom and the front door.
4: I would love to have a whisper zone, but we have this big dog that just flips out at every little thing.
7: What kind of dog is it?
4: We think he's a boxer pit bull mix.
7: Okay.
4: Great dog. His name's Jack.
7: Oh, I love that.
4: But it's hard to have any peace. And it's hard, too, when you have kids that start to get older, stay out a little later, because Jack goes bonkers, you know, when someone comes home and opens the door.
7: They can't sneak in.
4: And they can't sneak in. But also, some nights I would prefer them to find a way to sneak in rather than go through that. I mean, Jack, because he'll sleep in our bedroom, you know, on the floor, and he'll just suddenly start barking and it'll stop your heart.
7: So are you a dog doesn't get in your bed owner?
4: Correct.
7: Correct. Okay. Yeah, I am the opposite of
4: you
7: that
4: like dogs
7: situation.
4: In the bed?
7: Yeah.
4: Yeah. I
7: know people like give me their spiel all the time about that.
4: I had to draw the line because our dog is really, really attached to Emily, my wife. From day one, my dog has been trying to date my wife. And so I got to draw the line. I'm like, I got to have some, you know, space because I can tell when that dog looks at me, I can tell he's thinking, you're still here?
7: Yeah.
4: You still live here?
7: I think that's
4: She hasn't kicked you out yet?
7: That's a thing because when I married my husband, he came with a dog named Rhodey because they go on a lot of road trips. And he loves me more now. I try not to say that out loud because it kind of upsets him.
4: Yeah.
7: But yeah, he snuggles right into my legs and he just likes to sleep there. And now, like if he doesn't come in and like nuzzle up right against my leg, I feel like I can't sleep.
4: Yeah.
7: And I think that's his love language, is that he just wants to be as close to that little curve in my leg. But then it's like having a toddler in your bed.
4: Yep.
7: Like I can't move. The covers are always like wonky. But I need it in my life.
4: You know, I'd be afraid of kicking the dog off the bed in the middle of the night. That's what I can't. I move around a lot at night. I move around a lot at night. So,
7: well, this is a pug American bulldog. He is a carpet pig. He's not moving. I can't get him to move.
4: It's like having a bowling ball down there.
7: Yeah, pretty much.
4: All right. Speaking of pets, this is something that I've learned that just this week that I thought was interesting. So my daughter, we actually have two dogs, and Jack is, Jack. And then we also have Judy.
7: Oh, Jack and Judy.
4: Yeah. And Judy is a lab Staffordshire Terrier mix.
7: Oh, so much energy.
4: And not anymore. Judy is extremely old. So we don't know exactly how old. We got her from the Humane Society, but the vet thinks she's 14 anyway.
7: Okay.
4: And so she's really, really old. And she likes being around. You can scratch her, things like that. But she's not a rough and tumble dog anymore. You know, she's very much she kind of tiptoes around the house and, you know, you toss her a treat, she'll fall over, you know, trying to get to it, things like that. Yeah. And, but my daughter loves to, I need to have a conversation about my daughter with my daughter about this, because my daughter loves to hug Jack, and hugging feels like a very natural way to, you know, show love to your pet, to your dog. But actually, according to dog trainers, this is actually the wrong thing to do. Hugging is natural for humans, but it is not natural for dogs, and it is not comfortable for dogs. And so what happens is your dog will learn to tolerate hugs because they trust you. Right. Mm-hmm. But getting down and wrapping your arms around the dog is not something they're actually enjoying. So, dogs don't like to be restricted. You know what I mean?
7: Yeah. They don't like that makes a lot of sense. Down.
4: And they don't like, and they lose the ability to disengage, move away if they want to disengage. That's how dogs disengage, right?
7: Yeah.
4: They move away from you. And if you don't let them,
7: then they freak out.
4: Then they can freak out. And I've seen this happen before where my daughter will hug Jack and he'll kind of jerk back a little bit. You can see him kind of pulling back. And I need to have a talk with her about this.
7: Yeah. Have you seen those TikTok videos where people like kiss their dog to get the reaction, like to see if their dog like looks at them or like just ignores them so much? I do that to my dog.
4: You do that?
7: Yeah.
4: Do you hug your dog? Do you hug Rhodey?
7: Rhodey, I know that he likes the side hug where he knows he can snuggle in.
4: Uh-huh.
7: But I don't like come from the front to hold him. But my other dog that I had that passed away last year, she was a little bit the size of a lab. And I tried to hug her and she hated it.
4: Yeah.
7: She hated it. So I try and figure out what animals like what, again, what their love language is, and then go that route. But I still like to every once in a while, I'll go in, kiss Rhodey's face and then pull back just to see if he really loves me.
4: Well, and does he come through for you? Does he demonstrate?
7: Yeah, most of the time he doesn't give me the side eye, but sometimes he's like, what are you doing? Go do something else.
4: Well, from this information that I've gleaned, is that if you want to get close and cuddle with your dog, you got to leave him a way out. You know what I mean? You got to kind of leave them with the opportunity to move away or reposition themselves. You know, you can't trap them in because they won't.
7: So that's a one-sided relationship because they can trap us all they want, mm-hmm. but they have to have a way out. Okay.
4: Oh, yeah. I gotcha. They can, they can and they will trap us indeed.
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4: Next up. Are you a dinosaur lover? Do you love dinosaur? It. Do you love all that kind of stuff?
7: I love all of that stuff.
4: You're kind of a general purpose. You told me as we were getting ready to go, you told me you were a nerd.
7: I'm a huge nerd.
4: So you're kind of general purpose nerd. You'll go into paleontology, no problem.
7: Oh, yeah. Like that stuff. I love history. I love paleontology, and I love make-believe. So, okay. Yeah.
4: Awesome. Then you are going to be interested in this, because there is a Tyrannosaurus Rex that is right now being sold at, actually, I think it's just been sold, at Sotheby's. It is an enormous skeleton, nearly complete, right? Standing up, mouth open, like you might see in a museum. It's called Gus, and it is selling, or no, it's expected to sell for as much as $50 million.
7: Why do we need to own a T-Rex? Like, we've all seen this movie, and it doesn't go right. But also, these things should be in museums for everybody to see. Is that a selfish thing to do, is to own a T-Rex?
4: It's 12 and a half feet tall. Well, you know, these are things that you can own. But the problem is, and actually, this is something that paleontologists have been bringing up. So this is going to go for as much as $50 million. Tens of millions anyway. And for a billionaire, this is an easy purchase. It really is not hard to...
7: It's like buying a video game.
4: It's not hard for a billionaire to buy something like this.
7: Yeah.
4: It does not change their life at all. Like, they don't buy it and they think, oh boy, that was a big purchase. You know, it's easy for them to afford it. You know who's can't afford it? Research institutions.
7: Right.
4: Museums. Right. Universities. Institutes that study, you know, paleontology and history and, you know, things like that. This stuff is out of reach. And so for the most part, what scientists have found is that these fossils, they sell on the private market and then they disappear and they are not made available for research and they're not made available for study. They disappear.
7: So what we're hoping is that these billionaires that buy these dinosaurs and the bones and all of this history is that they then donate them to a museum for other people to see, because that happens with art a lot, is that billionaires will buy art pieces from closing museums and then put them on the regular routes kind of through other museums so people can enjoy that art as well instead of putting them above their toilet.
4: Yeah.
7: Yeah.
4: And I don't know, you know, I think it remains to be seen. We have this idea that, oh, well, billionaires can be great civic leaders and great, call someone who's a
7: philanthropist. I can't say the word now. That's a tongue twister for me.
4: And there are some, but I think for the most part, I think we have reason to feel disappointed in the billionaires.
7: I mean,
4: with how much they have and how little they give away. And not just individuals, but organizations that are worth billions and billions of dollars. I think we have reason to be disappointed that, you know, they just haven't really shown up the way that you might think they would.
7: Yeah. I mean, two Jurassic Park movies ago, that's what they did. They had a black market like situation and they brought the dinosaurs in and all of these billionaire people from across the world came in to buy these dinosaurs. It didn't work out well for them. I know these fossils are not alive, but it's just the beginning. Like, I know they've been doing it for a long time, but I'm crossing my fingers that this T-Rex will not disappear into the world.
4: Well, this is where we have hopes for Utah. So Utah is... there's a lot of paleontology in Utah. They find a lot of dinosaur fossils. And Utah is mostly public land, which means the fossils are public owned or owned by the public, which means in Utah, when fossils are found, they cannot just be on public land. They cannot just be shunted into, you know, private markets and flown off to the Middle East or Russia or China, whoever buys them. They remain available for scientific study.
7: I love that.
4: And so yet another reason why I hope Utah remains a place of public lands primarily. I don't know.
7: I see what you did there with remains. I don't know if that was
4: Unky Ben jumping in. He says some rich dude will buy it and then probably put it up in their yard next to their collection of 20-foot tall Home Depot skeletons.
7: Oh my gosh, I just pictured that. Are they gonna dress them up too with the little outfits?
4: And at Christmas you can put a Santa hat on.
7: But at least everybody gets to see it. It's not, you know, hiding in their big mansion.
4: Yeah, that's true. You would at least be able to drive by and look and say, guys, that's a real Tyrannosaurus Rex. Anyway, do you know how old this fossil is, think? It is, hold on, I had it right here, 67 million years old.
7: That's crazy, right?
4: Isn't that amazing?
7: Like, we're just new. We're so new, humans. We just got here. We're babies.
4: So I want you to also know that they take cryptocurrency.
7: Of course they do.
4: If you,
7: because I have that laying around in my crypto.
4: Sotheby's will accept cryptocurrency for this purchase.
7: Oh goodness!
4: Isn't that amazing?
7: All right. This whole thing is, it's definitely one of those right or wrong situations. But I'm crossing my fingers that we will see T-Rex again. I'm hoping Gus. I hope in Gus that's not just going to go out into the world and we'll never see him again.
4: Yeah, they've named him Gus. Well, it's a handsome profit. It took them a while to excavate it, but they only excavated it in like 2021. There's a photo of Gus. It's a good looking skeleton.
7: Yeah.
4: And not even that old, just a couple years old out of the ground.
12: Look at those little arms.
7: Yeah, little T-Rex arms. Yeah, I feel arms. Seen.
4: You have little tiny arms?
7: I have little T-Rex arms.
4: Well, you know, that just puts a lot, it just means that head and those jaws have to do a lot of extra work.
7: Right. It doesn't seem very big for a T-Rex. I wonder if it was like an adolescent T-Rex.
4: No, they say it's an adult. It's 12 and a half feet tall. Okay. I guess I don't know how tall is an average T-Rex?
7: Maybe it just looks really small in the picture.
4: 12 to 13 feet. So okay. It is, yeah. Now, when it's craning its neck, it could reach 15 to 20 feet, but I guess in the position they have it in, where it's just kind of walking, standing normal, it's about 12 and a half feet. So it's an average size for a T-Rex. So
7: Well, he's an average Gus and he's so cute. Look at him.
4: Yeah, right? All right, listen. I want to talk about something else. So Tour de France has been going on, and I read an interesting article about what Tour de France riders eat. Now, have you ever done anything like this? Any kind of bike race, foot race, anything like that?
7: I run a 5K? Yeah, I did. Last year at Disneyland, I did the 5K, 10K half marathon all in a row. So on a Friday, 5K, Saturday, 10K, Sunday, half marathon.
4: So you're a runner.
7: I used to be, because once the minute you stop running, you're not a runner anymore. You have to start over. And I haven't like trained for 5 months. So now I have to start over.
4: Oh, dang.
7: But I haven't ran a marathon yet. But I have to tell you, running those 3 days in a row, you have to be strategic about what you do with your body and what you eat. And
4: so what did you eat? How did you approach that?
7: So I had a friend that had done this before and has done marathons. And the night before the half marathon, you're going to have the pastas and the carbs and a little bit of fats. And then you have some things along the run that you eat with you, but you don't want to carb up for a 5K because it hits after your run is over.
4: Really?
7: So it's for the longer.
4: Too short, huh?
7: Yeah. It's the longer runs that you do or the longer competitions that you do. If you're riding a bike or whatever, you want to get those carbs in for a longer exercise.
4: So Michael Scott completely had it wrong. Sucking down that fettuccine Alfredo for the 5K race for the cure.
7: Because I usually follow what he says. So
4: So here's the deal. So Tour de France riders will consume during the race 5 to 10,000 calories every single day. Now, the average person eats like 2,000 calories. Right? Isn't that like the average caloric consumption for an adult?
7: Yeah, that's kind of the baseline. 2,500, yeah.
4: And so these guys are doing well past that, several times more than that. It's a full 8 hours of racing every day. They basically do this. So here's how breakfast is. Breakfast is up to 1,500 calories in a single sitting. So that's almost a day's worth of food right
7: there. They're eating pasta in there for breakfast.
4: They focus on carbohydrates to top off glycogen stores. This usually includes oatmeal, rice, sourdough pancakes, but also eggs, fruit juices, and other things like that. Now, when they're actually on the bike, they consume 80 to 100 grams of carbs per hour.
7: That's crazy. Now,
4: this is a massive amount of food, you guys. 120 grams of carbs per hour. So they use, that's where they use like the energy gels, the drink mixes and things like
7: gross,
4: that.
7: By the way.
4: Sports bars. And because it's obviously when you're racing, it's hard to eat real food. Like you can't get out there with a burrito, you know.
7: I wish.
4: I know,
7: just
4: right?
7: Out there running or riding with a burrito.
4: And then afterwards, they immediately get into the carb and protein shakes for recovery. They're also frequently seen drinking Coca-Cola.
7: Don't they burn like something like 6,000 calories?
4: Yeah, it is an astonishing amount of food.
7: Yeah, I don't know that. I mean, I guess when you train to do that, and they're training weeks and weeks before, it's not like they're just sitting around a couple of days before the event. Like they're training up until the event happens. So you're training your body to eat these things and burn these things. But for me, it just hurts my stomach thinking about all these things that you're eating.
4: Yeah,
7: especially because they're so fit. You know, it's like being a bodybuilder, I guess, is that you really train your body to eat all those things. But
4: yeah.
7: What a breakfast. I feel like that's half of what The Rock eats for breakfast.
4: Yeah, yeah, yeah. The Rock, of course, he has his famous diet. And of course, The Rock has those cheat days, legendary cheat days.
7: Yes, and he cheats, man. That's crazy.
4: So when you run your first marathon, what marathon are you going to run?
7: I want to run the Salt Lake Marathon, or I want to do the Disney World Marathon in 2028. So we'll see what happens.
4: Yeah, why in 2028?
7: Because that's the next one that I could go to, but it's also the anniversary of when they first started the run. And I've never ran in Florida before, which is going to be its own thing, right? Because running in LA or Anaheim after training here in Utah is a lot easier.
4: Mm-hmm.
7: But going
4: sea
7: to
4: level,
7: Florida,
4: basically.
7: Yeah, going to Florida, that's a whole different thing. I've ran there before just for fun when I've visited. And it's like, depending on the time of year, you're chewing the air.
4: How fast can the alligators run?
7: I know, right? They're pretty fast. You got serpentine, man.
4: I'm not sure about Florida. I still, you know.
7: Yeah, well, hopefully at Disney World, they have those away. But yeah, I'm hoping there, if not here at the Salt Lake Marathon, that's always been a goal of mine, or doing at least the half here and then mm-hmm. doing the full out there. But running here, if you can run here in Utah with the amount of terrain, like our different terrain and everything, then I feel like you can run anywhere. This is a great place to train as an athlete in general.
4: Yeah. Yeah, that's true. You get down to California and you get so much more oxygen in with every breath.
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17: ABC News, I'm Dave Packard. One person reported dead in a search and rescue operation continues in the San Francisco Bay after a pontoon boat sank this afternoon. San Francisco Fire Chief Dean Crispin.
18: This current time, we have 13 who are on the shore and safe. We have 3 others who have been transported to California Pacific Hospital on Van Ness. We have 2 missing at this time. We are still conducting an active search.
17: President Trump backing off has announced 20% toll on ships going through the Strait of Hormuz and declaring the U.S. is renewing its blockade in the Strait after another day of strikes between the U.S. and Iran. Taco Bell now removing some items as a precaution amid a nationwide parasitic outbreak. Thousands of people in more than 30 states suffering a severe intestinal illness. In the Senate.
19: Do you solemnly swear?
17: The late Senator Lindsey Graham's sister, Darlene Graham, sworn in today to her brother's Senate seat after being appointed by South Carolina's governor. This is ABC News.
20: Good evening. It's 7:31 at KSL News Radio. I'm Tammy Kikuchi, KSL's top local story this hour. The Buck Basin fire grew to 230 acres. It's burning in heavy, dead, standing fuels. It's located about 5 miles northwest of the Current Creek Reservoir. Lightning started this fire. There are no threats to structures or communities. The fire personnel are responding to a new fire start in the Dixie National Forest. It's a mile south of Cove Mountain on the Pine Valley Ranger District, and it's about 5 acres in size, but not threatening any structures. Traffic and weather together brought to you by UCCU. You deserve to love where you bank. There's a disabled car on southbound Alpine Loop in Utah County and a crash on northbound Banger Highway north of 12400 South. And closures are still in place close to Beaver and in southeast Utah due to wildfires. Forecast for the Wasatch Front. Monsoon moisture is going to stream into the state for the next few days, and it will raise our chances for rain from 20 to 50% by the end of the week. It will cool the temperatures down into the upper 90s, and flash flood potential is elevated in central and southern Utah as the thunderstorms pop up near recent burn scars. Currently in downtown Salt Lake City, 93 degrees under mostly cloudy skies. I'm Tammy Kikuchi, KSL News Radio, 102.7 FM, 1160 AM and KSLNewsRadio.com, where Utah's news, traffic, and weather station.
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4: All right, well, speaking of running a marathon, speaking of carbo loading, have you seen this? Olive Garden's bringing back its never-ending pasta pass. Now, here's the deal. You pay $100 and you get 13 weeks of never-ending pasta at Olive Garden. And they say that it's like well over 200 total combinations of pasta between all the different kinds of pasta and sauces. There's a lot of different combinations.
7: You're going to get to know the staff at your local Olive Garden if you're taking advantage of this.
4: Well, here's the thing. $100, that sounds like a really good deal. But then you're kind of committed. You're going to need a lot of pasta over that period of time because you've got 13 weeks.
7: And you know you're going to go in, you're going to buy your Diet Coke, you're going to get a dessert probably, mm-hmm. you're also going to get a salad. So it's kind of like the chicken that brings you into Costco.
4: Yeah.
7: That they make no money off of. And then on your way out, you spend $200.
4: You buy everything else on your way out.
7: So I feel like it's that. But yeah, how are you going to get... tired of these pastas, or are you going to go in and be a regular and be like, bring me my usual?
4: You know, when I was young, I couldn't believe, you know, when I had food that I loved, I couldn't believe that I would ever grow tired of any of it.
7: No.
4: It's only as an adult that I grow tired of things. I know I would grow tired of this pasta.
7: Yeah.
4: 100% I would.
7: Do you have a specific pasta that you love that's like your favorite pasta?
4: I like, so I don't eat a ton of pasta. And I'm also kind of a basic guy. So the best pasta that I think I've ever had is you can get it at the old Spaghetti Factory. It's the one with Mizithra cheese on it.
7: Oh, okay.
4: You guys had that? The butter, the brown butter and Mizithra cheese?
7: Yeah, I got you. Yeah.
4: So dang good. I love that. And guess what? I never eat it because I don't really eat a lot of pasta.
7: So what I want to know is they have an appetizer at Olive Garden called the fried, fried lasagna?
4: Yeah.
7: Does that count as the pasta? Because I love this thing and it is lasagna. Lasagna is made of noodles. I guess it's not really a pasta, but that's where you get me. I'm going in and I'm going to get my pasta, but then I'm going to get the soup and salad and I'm going to start with the fried lasagna because it's so delicious, but it is not good for you. You got the pulled cheese. It's deep fried.
4: Val, we don't have to wonder about this. Okay.
7: You're going to Google?
4: Yeah. So does the fried lasagna...
7: I forgot we had the interwebs.
4: Hold on a second. I'm going to rephrase this. Is, dear Google, how are you? Lasagna included in the never-ending pasta pass. Someone, is that your phone or my phone?
7: That was my phone.
4: That was your phone. In the never-ending pasta pass at Olive Garden. Thinking, not included.
7: Dang it. See, that's how they get you.
4: Yeah.
7: I just learned that that's how they get you is like a phrase that you start using once you're over 30. And now that I know that, I recognize that I say it so much.
4: That's how they get you?
7: Yeah, I'm in my 40s and I'm like, that's how they get you.
4: Are you a conspiratorial person?
7: No. Not really.
4: Well, except when it comes to pasta.
7: Yeah. Well, I'm Italian, man. Like, there are certain things I cannot eat outside my house because against the rules.
4: So then tell me, how do you prepare pasta? What's your number one preparation? Because I can't imagine it's the old Spaghetti Factory.
7: No. Like I mean, am I making homemade pasta? Because that's a whole thing, and that's delicious. I make raviolis every year for Christmas. That's what we do.
4: Yeah, let's just but say I mean, whatever. Homemade, otherwise.
7: Yeah, I do the Borelli, like, noodles, right? And I'm one of those people that just likes that fresh marinara on mine. So I put a little olive oil, a little parsley, a little fresh marinara that I made myself. But my family likes the lasagna or the stuffed noodles, so I'll mm-hmm. make that. I'm not going to turn that down anytime. Yeah. But for me, if I'm just making it for me, it's a little olive oil, a little parsley, a little fresh marinara, cut up tomatoes, and that's what I like. So
4: I love lasagna. Lasagna is a favorite of mine. Yeah,
7: but you can't. I eat it twice a year. That's like the rules.
4: Well, yeah, and do you realize how much? I mean, you want to really make a good pan of lasagna? You're splashing out some money. I mean, by the time you're buying the cheeses and the meats and things like that, it is not.
7: Those cheeses are good cheeses.
4: It's a special edition. It's a special occasion.
7: Yeah.
4: It's a special occasion.
7: Cheese is big in my house. Even when I make grilled cheese sandwiches as an Italian, that cheese or the homemade macaroni and cheese, you know, you're getting an expensive meal at my house. So if you ever want to come over for one of those.
4: So here's basic Ethan again. My favorite, I've had a lot of I love grilled cheese sandwiches because I like cheese. I like all kinds of cheese. For grilled cheese sandwiches, though, American cheese.
7: Are you unwrapping the cheese from the single slice?
4: Mm-hmm. Or pulling it off the stack.
7: Oh, I love pulling it. I love the Tillamook off the stack.
4: No, not Tillamook.
7: Oh.
4: Not cheddar.
7: Oh.
4: American.
7: Yeah,
4: I see. I do for cheese. So American, for me, American is the preferred cheese in two places.
7: Okay.
4: One is cheeseburgers.
7: Okay.
4: And two is grilled cheese sandwiches.
7: I like it on my cheeseburgers as well. But this is the thing. I didn't know until I watched the movie Chef. I don't know if you've ever seen this.
4: No.
7: That you could make a gourmet grilled cheese sandwich. So I'm just telling everybody right now, watch the movie Chef, but do it while you're eating or while you're making food. Because you are going to be hungry, but it will change your life like right off the bat. It has really? Jon Favreau in it. And he makes the best grilled cheese sandwich, and it changed my life on grilled cheese sandwiches after
4: Wow.
7: that. Yeah.
4: Okay. All right. Life-changing grilled cheese sandwiches. For me, honestly, though, I like grandma sycamore bread. You know, the grandma sycamore bread just at the store. It's this white bread at the store. You're way more
7: bread.
4: Sophisticated person.
7: We didn't
4: than
7: grow up on white bread in my house. It's wheat all the way or sourdough. Yeah.
4: So this is my deluxe grilled cheese sandwich. So grandma sycamore bread, which, I mean, someone out there is a fan of grandma sycamore bread. If you know,
7: I might buy it and I just don't know. I have no idea.
4: It's white bread, so okay. You probably don't buy
7: probably
4: it.
7: Probably don't. Yeah. They don't make anything else. They just make the
4: no,
7: white.
4: No, they do. They have a wheat bread. They have everything.
7: So I've probably bought it before. I don't
4: maybe.
7: Know.
4: Yeah, you might have, but they're really, really great. Some butter, right?
7: Yeah.
4: American cheese, two slices.
7: Only two?
4: Well, you think it should be more?
7: Oh, yeah.
4: Well, it's actually kind of, I feel like that's kind of a lot for a grilled cheese sandwich, but,
7: okay.
4: You know.
7: Sure, go for it.
4: Because you can get, here's the thing about American cheese, you can get too much American cheese.
7: Okay.
4: I know it's tough to do with other cheeses, you know, the other cheese is like more.
7: Yeah.
4: But there is kind of a limit with American cheese.
7: I'm going to try this, just for you.
4: American cheese melts really well, and it's nice and salty. But there can be too much. So two slices is good.
7: Do you do the mayonnaise on the inside? I know that's a Utah thing where they put mayonnaise on the inside of their grilled cheese. And I'm like, what are you doing right now?
4: I've tried mayonnaise on the outside as for the grilling agent instead of butter. I've done that before, but I prefer butter.
7: Okay.
4: Yeah. Me personally, my son likes mayonnaise on the outside and then the mayonnaise develops the crust.
7: And then it's a little bit of a different flavor.
4: Yeah, a little bit. He likes it. I still prefer butter, though.
0: Yeah,
4: like I told you.
0: It adds a little bit of salt to it before you even add salt to the grilled cheese.
7: What's your cheese of choice?
0: American.
7: Okay.
4: For grilled cheese?
0: Yeah.
4: Yeah.
7: Okay.
4: Yeah.
7: So, I mean, I'm not going to throw the sandwich away if it's American. Like, I'm eating that sandwich. Where's my sandwich right now? But
4: this is one of the things that always endeared me to, or endeared Crown Burger. To me.
7: Oh yeah, I love Crown Burger.
4: Because the Crown Burger grilled cheese sandwich was the grilled cheese sandwich that like I could make as a kid. You know, it's like, you want grilled cheese? Fine. White bread, American cheese, white bread.
7: Now toast I want it. Crown Burger.
4: Here you go. and American cheese on the Crown Burger too.
7: Oh, I love it on my burgers for sure.
4: It is unbeatable on burgers. And I like other kinds of cheese on burgers too. You know, I'm not gonna say I don't like it. Or I wouldn't eat it. I'm just saying if I'm making it and if I can choose it, it's going to be American cheese for cheeseburgers all day long. So, gosh,
7: now we're hungry, talking right? about food.
4: What are we doing? What are we even right doing?
7: Somebody bring us sandwiches.
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6: Can I change the subject?
7: Yes, let's do. Please, let's do.
6: Okay, this happened in Australia. This actually was kind of an interesting story. But people in Australia started reporting these weird metal spheres washing up onto shore in Queensland, Australia. And they're basically large metal balls. Now, they do have a weld. You could kind of tell they were, at first people were like, oh my gosh, you guys, this is so strange. But they do have a weld around the middle. There are a few things that kind of betray their earthly origin versus spaceship origin. But they are actually, I'm sorry, what was that, Val?
7: I was going to say, they have little kind of ends that look, little knobs on the end.
6: So they are actually liquid fuel tanks from rockets. And so when these rockets, I guess, when they fall back down to Earth, a lot of it gets consumed, but apparently these guys sometimes don't. And because they're spherical and they're hollow because all the fuel burned out, they float and they'll float up on the beach.
7: We hope all the fuel burned out. I don't know that I like that at all.
6: The Australian Space Agency confirmed that further debris may be found. They say never touch, move, or recover suspected space debris. Assume it to be hazardous until advised otherwise.
7: Yeah, space junk. That's what we have to worry about now.
6: Yeah, space junk. Well, this is a particular problem, too, because we're sending up satellites now. Gosh, I feel like it's every day we're sending up satellites. And that low Earth orbit is, at a certain point, we're going to have to deal with the amount of stuff we're putting up there.
7: We're putting a lot. There's a lot of stuff.
6: Yep, and it is not always, there's a lot of old stuff up there that doesn't work anymore. The amount of space debris that the military, U.S. military, was tracking from 2013 to 2024, just in those 10 years, increased by more than 104%. So they're tracking, they went from 23,000 pieces of debris to 47,000 pieces of debris. Most objects they think are too small to track, ranging in size from 1 millimeter to 10 centimeters. And so they can't really track that. So the trackable pieces are in the tens of thousands. The number of untrackable smaller pieces, they don't know how many there are really. But those are like bullets. They can really do damage. Like if one of those was to hit an astronaut, out on a spacewalk or hit a spacecraft, it can really, really, really be a major problem. So
7: now we need a cleanup sector. We do.
6: Imagine all the cool ways that you could come up with to clean space debris.
7: I feel like there is an episode on Phineas and Ferb where they probably created like a spacinator and the arm just came up from out of Earth and then just grabbed all of the space stuff and then put it in a little bucket or something.
6: Well, the easiest way to get rid of space debris is to get it to fall into the Earth's atmosphere, fall out of its orbit into the Earth's atmosphere, because then it'll just burn up. The problem, though, is encouraging it to do that. So I'm imagining something like a fly swatter. So you maneuver up to space, somebody's went,
7: swat it.
6: Pop. Or a ping pong paddle.
7: I like the ping pong paddle, yeah.
6: Just knock it down. Crashes the atmosphere. So
7: I pictured it, and I like it. I think you need to write a letter.
6: Should I call Elon Musk?
7: No. Just call NASA directly.

0: So since you like Disney, do you have Disney Plus?
1: I do.
0: Have you watched Disneyland Handmade?
1: Yeah.
0: About the how they constructed it and everything?
1: Yes.
0: Okay, good. Oh, I just want to make sure you watch that.
1: I watch all the stuff on how to make all the things.
0: Because I'm amazed. This one. So Walt Disney had a camera crew filming every single day they were building Disneyland. Mm-hmm. And they even had time lapse. And that's all this is. It's not even really narrated. By a narrator. It's just showing all this stuff. And it was so amazing and so cool.
1: What's cool is that some of the things you've seen small clips of in the past, right? So you're going to come up on something. You're like, oh, I've kind of seen that before, but they give you the broader picture of what it is. And that's one of my things that I love about Disneyland is that it's never finished. And his idea of that it's never finished and you're going to keep building. I love that.
0: But it was just cool to see. I mean, because a lot of these guys were artisans.
1: Yeah.
0: You know? And they're building things. They're smoking, you know, standing there. They got a hat on, smoking.
1: Back in the day.
0: Doing the painting the thing or, you know, doing whatever.
1: Eating a sandwich in one hand and painting in the other hand.
0: It was so amazing. And it was also really fun to watch Disneyland get built in the time before OSHA.
1: Yes.
0: Before workplace safety.
1: Right. It's those videos that we see now on TikTok, which is like, how did you even, why are you doing that?
0: Oh, it was amazing because you watch these guys, you're like, well, that guy would be fired. Well, that guy'd be fired.
1: Or in casts.
0: I mean, every time they had an item on a crane, like being lifted up, there was someone standing on the item, holding onto the cable, riding it, you know, to wherever it was being put.
1: The ball when they're lifting the top of the castle.
0: Whatever it is. They're up there like guiding it. And it's like, that guy doesn't need to be there.
1: No.
0: He's up there because he thinks it'd be cool. And of course it's cool.
1: He's like, hey, Jim, I want to ride on the ball we put the top on the castle.
0: I'll stand up there and guide you. And he's like,
1: hey, kids, guess what I did today?
0: Nowadays.
1: Yeah, no.
0: Get down from there, you're fired.
1: Yeah.
0: You know, get down from there or else we'll lose our insurance. And we won't be able to, you know, complete this project.
1: Exactly.
0: So
1: anyway, fun. That was go fun. Watch that, but don't do anything that you see.
0: Yeah. Don't do it. Don't smoke. Kids, don't smoke. They're going to be smoking. Don't smoke. And I love how so many of those old Disney films they've got in Disney Plus have that, what do you call it? That slide at the beginning.
1: Oh, which talks
2: about disclaimer?
1: Yeah, the disclaimer.
0: Yeah, about, hey, look, you're going to see some things. They're pretty dated.
1: Yeah.
0: You're going to
1: see. It's not all what we agree with now, but you're going to see it.
0: You're going to hear some terms that we don't really use anymore. You're going to see some stereotypes that are not great. There's going to be a lot of smoking.
1: Yeah.
0: Don't smoke. But at least for the most part, I'm glad they at least show it. They have that so you can see it.
1: And you know what? For the most part, they take care of their debris, unlike the space debris that's coming down on us. I don't know why nobody has thought about cleaning that up at this point. I mean, I'm sure they have thought about it, but they're like, what do we do?
0: Oh, the space debris?
1: Yeah. I'm just like, if you're making stuff.
0: I was still in Disneyland.
1: Yeah, I know, but I'm just saying they're responsible. They clean up their stuff.
0: Oh, at Disneyland?
1: Yeah.
0: Oh, yeah.
1: They keep it clean and tidy.
0: Yeah, it's phenomenal.
1: Yeah.
0: And anyway. But as far as the space.
2: I have an idea for the space debris.
0: Yes, let's hear it.
2: You know when you. I don't know if anybody else does this. Our family, to clean up our cars, will have like one of those grocery bags and it'll fill up with trash while you're driving and then you take it out.
0: Mm-hmm.
2: So we send the astronauts to space to do their moon thing and we send them with a giant grocery bag.
0: From Smith's.
2: They do an orbit, pick up some trash, come back down.
1: I love it.
0: We did it.
1: Yeah.
0: You did it, Alex.
2: Thank you.
1: The bag and everything.
0: I got 100 of those bags.
2: Yeah.
0: I've got a plastic grocery bag filled with a number of other plastic grocery bags.
1: I'm only allowed to have three at a time, says my husband. He's like, you cannot be hoarding grocery bags.
0: I'm one of the great conservationists of our time. That was a King of the Hill reference. Yeah. So you know what I've pivoted to? I will say this.
1: Okay.
0: Over the last probably 2 years, the plastic bags are very, very scarce.
1: Yes.
0: I've pivoted to paper.
1: Yes.
0: Because at Smith's, you can do paper. And we go to Trader Joe's also sometimes. You do paper there. And so for the most part, I ask for paper. If I'm not quick on it and I turn my attention to it and the bagger's already got half the stuff in the plastic, then I don't bother with it, you know. But I do paper because it's a little friendlier. And also, this is what I've discovered is because we go through soda cans.
1: Oh.

0: right?
1: Yeah.
0: And any other kind of recycling, right? Yeah. So I just pop one open and I just set it on the floor and you can just toss recycling into it.
1: Oh.
0: And then it goes in. The paper bag can be recycled too. You just take the thing, yeah, put the whole thing in the recycling. So that's how we do recycling. Our recycling is just a bunch of paper bags, paper grocery bags full of cans.
1: I love it. I love this idea.
0: Yeah. I'm telling you, I'm one of the great conservationists of our time.
1: You've changed my life.
0: All right. We're going to grab a break here. When we come back, we'll be on the air. So we'll be downstairs in the big studio.
1: That went by so quickly.
0: I know. We'll keep going. We got another 2 hours of this of this mess. So everybody stay tuned, and we'll see you downstairs.
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13: All the talks we've had over the years, including what you've told me about not using alcohol and other drugs, they stick with me. 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
18: From ABC News.
14: I'm Dave Packer. A deadly boat accident on the San Francisco Bay. The vessel capsized after a reported fire.
18: When San Francisco firefighters arrived at the capsized pontoon-style boat, they found a lifeless victim.
19: They initiated CPR and an immediate transport to the shore.
18: Fire Chief Dean Crispin says that person died. He says two other victims from the boat are missing. A large-scale search effort is underway to find those victims in the water. What made the boat capsize is not clear, but there were white caps on the water. Alex Stone, ABC News.
14: ICE telling ABC News that the officer involved in the deadly shooting of a 26-year-old Colombian man in Maine had a decade of federal law enforcement experience with required training. But sources tell us he was a newly sworn-in ICE officer and had previously been a law enforcement officer with the Department of Veterans Affairs since 2017. President Trump's border czar, Tom Homan, today.
20: We'll let the investigation play out, and where it lands, it lands. If officers acted inappropriately or illegally, it'd be held accountable, just like they were in Minnesota.
14: It was the second such shooting in a week, coming after another fatal shooting during a traffic stop in Houston. President Trump is reinstating the blockade in the Strait of Hormuz due to Iranian attacks.
21: This is the fourth consecutive day of back-and-forth airstrikes between the U.S. and Iran. We've seen it progressively escalate, both sides really, and mostly concentrated from the U.S. side on port cities around the Strait of Hormuz.
14: ABC's Christian Cordero. A rare appearance on Capitol Hill as two Supreme Court justices sat before a House Appropriations panel to explain why the court needs millions of dollars for increased security. Justice Amy Coney Barrett.
22: Many of us, me included, have received threatening anonymous deliveries designed to intimidate and harass us.
14: Justice Elena Kagan was also there. Taco Bell pulling some ingredients at select restaurants as a precautionary measure amid an outbreak of a parasitic intestinal illness. You're listening to ABC News.
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25: 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It is 8:03 at KSL News Radio. I'm Tammy Kikuchi, KSL's top local story this hour. President Trump's order shrinking Bears Ears and Grand Staircase Escalante National Monument is now in effect. Now the question is, who actually carries out those changes?
26: The president signed the order, but now the work shifts to federal land managers. After digging through the White House documents, we found agencies now have to begin updating management plans and carrying out the new monument boundaries. San Juan County Commissioner Lori Mon says local leaders expect to be part of that process.
27: You know, a lot of this will affect the BLM. So we have relations with BLM, and so we will be having conversations with them because it does affect a lot of their land.
26: The order also includes a 60-day waiting period before lands removed from the monuments can be considered for new mining, mineral leasing, and other federal land uses. So while the legal changes are already in place, many of the on-the-ground changes will take time. Eric Cabrera, KSL News Radio.
25: A house fire did about $200,000 worth of damage in this afternoon in West Valley City. The fire department says it happened near 41st South and 27th West. They got a call about smoke, found the fire in the basement. No one was hurt, but they did rescue a cat. In Utah County, visitors to Fifth Water Hot Springs are being warned about harmful bacteria swimming around in the water. Bacteria could cause rash, and they recommend any soakers dry out, avoid hiking in wet clothes, and shower as soon as you can. And don't put your head underwater. 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There's a crash on northbound Bangor Highway north of 12400 South. And there still are closures in place close to Beaver and in southeast Utah due to the wildfires. Monsoon moisture will stream into the state for the next several days and bring thunderstorms every afternoon. And flash flood potential is high because of the pop-ups near the burn scars. And the chance of rain is going to go from 20 to 50% through the week. Right now in downtown Salt Lake City, 91 degrees under mostly cloudy skies. I'm Tammy Kikuchi, KSL News Radio, 102.7 FM, 1160 AM, and KSLNewsRadio.com. 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
8: Welcome to KSL Bright Side. I'm Ethan Millard, and I've got Val Cameron filling in for Alex today. Val, welcome. How are you?
28: I am excited to be here. Thanks for having me.
8: Now, this is so exciting because we actually get to talk every Friday because you do our Movies That Stink segment with us. But this is the first time that I've been able to really kind of work with you in a more extended capacity.
28: I get to see your face, which is really nice. You guys right. See my face, but I never get to see your face.
8: I've known Val for a couple of months now. Met her for the first time today, really, is how that went. So, all right. So, Val, you ready?
28: I'm so ready.
8: So, this is something you normally miss because this, on Fridays, this is supplanted by Movies That Stink. But we're going to start with the three things.
7: Your top trending stories happening right now. KSL Brightside's The Three Things.
8: The White House has ordered the shrinking of two monuments in southern Utah. The Bears Ears and Grand Escalante National Monuments, once again in the crosshairs. So these were established decades ago. Then in the first iteration of the Trump White House, they shrunk them down to just a tiny fraction of what they are in terms of protected land. And then the Biden White House reestablished them as protected land. And now the Trump White House has again reduced them to even further than they were before. So he made them smaller than they even were the first time.
28: This is fun. And what I'm thinking is he doesn't like fun. He's a fun sucker for Utah.
8: He doesn't like outdoors. Not enough toilets, you know, just hot.
28: Doesn't make enough money.
8: Hot, dusty out there. I do think that, there's an economic principle, right? And that is scarcity. And one of the things that drives up value over long term is scarcity. And if you have something that's rare, it can be extremely valuable. And Utah has an unusual amount of public lands that are open to the public, yeah, available to the public. And I hope we understand this, because this is true. We are the envy of the United States in this and much of the world in our public lands. You can go out, you can hunt, you can fish, you can drive, you can explore, and you don't have to get anyone's permission. You don't have to pay anyone.
28: No.
8: And that's a rare thing, which makes it really valuable. And I hope we don't end up going down the path that Utah's leaders seem to want to, which is to sell off the public lands, because it'll reduce the value of our state overall. We have what the rest of the country doesn't have, and I'm not sure why we would sell it.
28: This is one of those things where every time I tell someone where I'm from, they immediately say, "Oh, it's beautiful there." Like, yeah, like you said, people think about Utah, they think about outdoors, they think about coming here and seeing all the things that we should actually, as locals, see more than we actually do. And now they're going to take it away from us. And we already have regulations on what you can do there. So when we go, yeah, we can go in for free. But to take care of the land, we can't bring certain things into most of, yeah, these places, because we want to take care of how beautiful it is. We want to respect nature. And I don't think this is very respectful at all.
8: Well, I mean, ultimately, it's the open nature of it. So I've got my brother lives in Texas, and I was chatting with a friend of his. And he was telling me about this new overlanding rig that he put together. Big truck, rooftop tent, you know, all this stuff.
28: Yeah, the fun stuff.
8: And I said, oh, that's cool. Do you have any good places to drive? And he said, no, I don't have anywhere, because Texas is the inverse of Utah. Texas is over 90% private land, which means this thing that we do here where we go out and explore the wild, you cannot do that in Texas. Yeah, it's a big state. It's beautiful. Yeah.
28: Yeah,
8: a lot
28: of
8: beautiful country. You can't get to it. It's all locked up. It's all locked up. Texas has locked up their entire state. Ours is still open, and I'm not sure why that's a bad thing. I'm not sure why we're getting lobbied so heavily.
28: It's money
8: to take the one thing that makes Utah different and sell it. I'm not sure that we've really thought that through. Yeah. But
28: almost 3 million acres.
8: Yeah, it's astonishing. But
28: I don't agree with it. So there's my stance.
8: Well, next up here's the second thing. Air Force Colonel Eric B. Quidley assumed command of the 75th Air Base Wing at Hill Air Force Base in Utah this week. He's replacing the outgoing commander, who was reassigned to the Pentagon. Now, I didn't realize how big this is, but Colonel Quidley will be leading 27,000 personnel, wow, including the Ogden Air Logistics Complex and two fighter wings. Can you believe that?
28: That's so many people. And welcome and congratulations.
8: It's astonishing. The ceremony took place at the Hill Aerospace Museum. Have you ever been there to the Hill Aerospace Museum?
28: Yeah, I mean, not since I was a kid.
8: It's really neat. You should go back up there. It really is cool. They have some awesome things up there. And then finally, a dozen different states have joined together to file an antitrust lawsuit to block the merger of Paramount Skydance and Warner Brothers. Now, this merger was approved by the Justice Department this last month, but now these 12 states are suing. They're saying that this is going to harm the marketplace, that they will have too much theatrical and cable dominance, and we will have fewer films released, fewer TV shows released, and it'll harm local movies and local movie production, local movie theaters.
28: And they think it's going to harm our pockets as subscribers as well, because if you have all of these companies in one company now, think about those subscription fees, yeah, and putting it all together. And I mean, it's a $110 billion acquisition. This is the thing. So if you're going to get mad at Warner Brothers and you're going to shut down this acquisition, what about Disney? I'm a huge fan of Disney, but Disney owns ESPN, ABC TV, Marvel, Lucasfilms, Pixar, 20th Century Studios, Searchlight Pictures. Like, that is a lot of things that they play on Disney Plus and Hulu and all the movies that they put out in the theaters. So why is it one but not the other?
8: So that's an interesting question. Now, there are basically right now, before this merger, five remaining legacy studios: Paramount, Warner Brothers, Disney, Sony, and Universal. Those five control 86% of theatrical distribution, 90% of blockbuster distribution. And so we're basically, it's basically we're taking two of those and combining when there are only five to start with. So I understand your point about Disney. Is it possible that maybe we're just learning our lesson and saying, hey, we can't let any one of these guys just dominate the marketplace too much?
28: I mean, when does the monopoly become a monopoly, right? Like what's the line there? Mm-hmm. And for me, that's how I spend most of my week, is I'm watching movies or I'm watching television shows, you know, for the movie show. And I can see the difference as these companies start merging together on the quality. Some of the quality is really good, but some of these things, you're seeing the same type of movie over and over. You're seeing the same type of show over and over. So it kind of takes away that creativity as well when they just want to keep making the same thing.
8: So do you think the merger is a bad idea?
28: I do.
8: You do?
28: I don't love the idea of it. I think we've got five great companies that are creating. When you create a little bit of, you know, a fight against the box office,
8: yeah,
28: that's where that creativity pops out. That's where, okay, what movie are we going to make to beat this other company? And so I just feel like when they don't have to beat each other, when they're not competition, what are we going to get?
8: Yeah.
28: We're going to get a ton of the same movies. People are already angry that there's so many Marvel movies out there and so many Star Wars movies out there. Well, you know, it's going to be the same thing with Warner Brothers. And if they, you know, accumulate all of these names, what are we going to have?
8: Well, I never watched the Marvel, but I would welcome more Star Wars.
28: Yeah, I mean, I'd welcome it all day long because I'm the nerd who loves it. But that's the biggest complaint right now, is that we have all these superhero movies. We have all of these fantasy movies. When are we going to get anything else? But that's, what do you spend at the box office? So
8: representatives for the lawsuit said, quote, consolidation here not only leads to higher prices, it also leads to fewer opportunities for important stories to come to life, fewer ways for audiences to encounter stories, ideas, and perspectives beyond their own experiences. That's kind of what you were saying. So they think that this will lead to just a further reduction in the types of movies that get made and the types of stories that get told. So if you think that, if you're tired of all the shows and movies kind of being the same old formula, then I guess you should probably oppose the merger. It sounds what it sounds like.
28: Write a letter.
8: So, all right. Okay, we've got to grab a quick break. When we come back, we're going to talk a little travel. Have you ever traveled on your own without your spouse? I'm not talking about work travel. I'm talking about like other types of travel. Have you done that before? Would you do it? Would you do it again? We're going to talk about that when we return.
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28: Hey.
8: Hey.
28: I thought I was new.
8: I'm a radio professional here. Welcome back to KSL Brightside. I'm Ethan Miller, and I've got Val Cameron here, keeping me on the path. Keeping me on the path. Filling in for Alex, so doing a great job so far.
28: I feel less nervous now.
8: Yeah.
28: But I'm happy to be here.
8: Doesn't that help? Doesn't that help just to watch someone fall flat on their face? Just takes the pressure off, doesn't it?
28: It does. Sorry.
8: I'm really glad I could do that for you.
28: Thank you.
8: All right. We're going to talk a little travel news. Are you ready for this? Do we have a travel? Okay, let's do it.
7: Sure, you could get a free night stay, but you have to stay for the whole presentation. Ethan and Alex want you to join the KSL Brightside Vacation Club.
8: Welcome to the KSL Brightside Vacation Club.
28: Oh, I've never been here before.
8: Oh, it's really, really fun. We have some of the best deals on talk radio. All right.
28: This have you is ever, yeah, traveled what? Solo before? Have you even thought about traveling solo before?
8: Yeah, and so this is interesting because this year, 2026, solo travel is exploding. Travel searches for solo travel are up 230% over the last decade, and they hit over 1.6 million monthly searches this year. In the United States alone, the amount of money spent on solo travel is expected to be it was $95 billion in 2024, 2 years ago. It's expected to reach $190 billion, over the next 4 years.
28: Wow.
8: Which is just an astonishing increase. Now, a lot of this is people who travel solo because they live solo. But for more and more people, though, they're traveling solo as in they are traveling not with their partner or spouse.
28: Have you ever done that before?
8: I have, and I do. Have you?
28: Yeah, I mean, I have for work, and you said that doesn't count.
8: Work doesn't count. Work trips are always assumed to be solo trips, right? It's the special occasion when you take someone with you.
28: I've planned a trip where I have a friend in California that I will go and visit on my own sometimes. Okay. So I feel like I'm not like going around the world by myself, but I'm traveling to someone else's house out of state. Does that count?
8: Yeah, I think so.
28: Yeah. I mean, I'm just getting on the plane by myself, but I feel like a lot of people are traveling solo. Like, hey, I'm going to go by myself to Italy. And I'm just going to be there. Like my mother-in-law, she actually goes to Disneyland by herself.
8: Now, I've never done that. So when I've traveled solo, it's to see someone. I have some friends in Washington, D.C., and I've gone to see them
28: without
8: Emily. Yeah, yeah. By myself. I don't know that I would go to Cancun by myself or something.
28: No?
8: Like that.
28: You wouldn't just like go sit on a beach by yourself?
8: In a hotel. I don't think I would do that.
28: Do you think it's because, like, during COVID, a lot of us were kind of on our own a lot? And a lot of people weren't meeting people. And so now we're used to doing things on our own. So we're just like, okay, like, I'm going to go out.
8: I think that's part of it. You know what else I think is part of it is, what if you want to go somewhere and you've always wanted to go to and see and do, but your partner is not interested?
28: Yeah. Well, I mean, there's a lot of people that just would never, ever be able to do that because I know there are some couples, and I was like this in my first marriage, is that I missed out on a lot of trips because I thought that you had to travel with your partner. You had to experience everything with your partner. Whereas now, if I went to tell my husband, hey, you know what, I'm going to go for a drive and I might stay overnight at Yellowstone because I need some time and I'm going to come back, I bet he'd be like, okay, let me know where you're going. Be safe.
8: He wouldn't think that was weird at all.
28: He'd want to like have that experience with me, but I think he would understand.
8: Yeah.
28: Yeah.
8: I know someone, I chatted with someone recently who's got a trip planned with family and their spouse is being really weird about it. They were going to go with their siblings, like a fun sibling, even though they're adults, like a fun kids trip together, and spouses are not invited.
28: Oh.
8: And their spouse is being really, really weird about it.
28: See, I have a lot of friends that will go. I know my brother-in-law, they go on a guy's trip every single year. Like, mm-hmm. that's what they do. And my sister doesn't care. That's just what they do. But she also has a girl's trip that she goes on. So I've never really done that before. And I bet there are couples that don't love that either.
8: Yeah.
28: But I know that it's getting more and more popular, like girls' trips. I hear about people going on them all the time. Somebody invite me. I want to go on a girl's trip.
8: Invite Val. She'd probably be great on
28: a trip.
8: I'll
28: make the sandwiches.
8: Yeah, call her up. Send us text 57500. Have you ever done this, though? Have you ever gone on a trip, not a work trip, another kind of trip, and you've left your spouse behind? 57500. I'm interested to know that. I think we've just reached a point where the adults right now, the married adults right now, are of a generation where it's easier to say, hey, I'm going to go on this trip with my friends and you're not coming. I'll see you in a few days.
28: Yeah, I definitely think the culture is different.
8: I think that's what it is. I don't think it's like, oh, I got to get away from my family quite so much. I think it's people, like you said, more willing to kind of take on those kinds of opportunities, where in the past they would have said, well, if my husband can't come or if my wife can't come, then I'm not
28: going to
8: go.
28: Yeah. Like, you go have your golf weekend, I'm going to Disneyland. We both, it's a win-win.
8: Yeah. Yeah. Yeah. I think that must be kind of at least part of what it is.
28: Now, because I have traveled a lot, and I know that doesn't count as solo travel, but I've had a job where I traveled 75% of the year. And I have to tell you, I've been in and out of airports. I usually get the window seat on the plane. If I know I'm going for a longer trip, I'll get the aisle seat.
8: Mm-hmm.
28: But there's always a moment where you're in your seat, which is either the aisle or the window. And then you're looking at the other person that's opposite aisle or window, and you are crossing your fingers that nobody is going to sit in that middle seat. And you almost high five each other when they close that door of the airline. And we did it. There's nobody in between us. That's a win.
8: Yeah. And I know what that's like. And you kind of watch carefully because the trickle, the stream of people, it reduces to a trickle. There's people getting on in ones and twos, little bits at the last minute. You're always thinking, oh no, is it that guy?
28: Don't look at him directly in the eye.
8: Please keep walking, keep going. And it's sometimes frustrating. Well, the full flights are frustrating. And this is where I think that COVID was kind of the golden age of flying, because every middle seat was open. But United Airlines is bringing that back. They're bringing back into main cabin, but in the kind of the comfort plus portion of main cabin. They're rolling out a new ticket class, a new fare class, where with a little bit of an upcharge, they'll block off the middle seat for you.
28: What? So you can pay for nobody to sit in that seat.
8: So the upgrade is you upgrade to have no one in the middle seat, and they have a little tray that fixes to the middle seat.
28: Oh.
8: And so you get, you and whoever's on the other side, you get, you can share this extra large tray that's kind of in between you. And
28: I'm
8: it just guarantees
28: sharing
8: that
28: the tray.
8: No one. So far we don't know the prices. We don't know how much United is going to charge, but obviously it's going to land somewhere in between nothing and first class, right?
28: Right. I mean, because they're losing out on the fare of that seat.
8: Yes. I imagine it would be at least $100 or so.
28: You think only 100?
8: How much do you think it would be?
28: I mean, if you're in that upper class, like not even first class, but that, upper class, those seats can sometimes be, $200 to $300.
8: Yeah.
28: So I think it really just depends on where you're going.
8: But it's supposed to be cheaper, than buying two seats.
28: Okay.
8: And I suppose they would maybe offer it on flights where they felt like they might not sell that seat anyway. But you know what it could take the place of too is the upgrades, because so many people, at least on Delta, that portion of the cabin is always full.
28: Yeah, because they'll upgrade.
8: They'll upgrade people out of main cabin into Comfort Plus. And so they'll say, hey, so maybe this is a way to say, hey, we're going to upgrade some random person into Comfort Plus, or pay us $100, we'll block that seat off.
28: Yeah. Would you block
8: the
28: seat?
8: So they would still get $100 out of it.
28: Right. But would you block that seat if you could? If you had the money, would you block that seat?
8: Yes.
28: You're not a talker on the plane? You don't like sit down?
8: I will talk to people. I will talk to people. Yeah. If people want to chat, I'll chat. Yeah. But no, I'd block it out. 100% I'd block it out. if I had the money to do that.
28: Yeah, I think I would.
8: We got a couple of texts coming in at 575-00. Here's one that says, I tried to take a trip alone and hubby made me cancel because he couldn't go. Oh, my goodness. Oh,
28: how did that turn out later? How was that conversation? Oh, goodness.
8: I don't think he should have done that.
28: No, that's not nice.
8: He should have let you go. Here's another one. Eric asks, do trip with the kids count? Do trips with just the kids count? In other words, a dad taking his kids. And I don't think so. I see the solo trip as slightly different because I've done that too, taking trips with my kids before. And that's still a family-oriented thing.
28: Yeah, you still have people with you. You still have responsibilities for everyone else's schedule. Yeah. But it's kind of like when you go into a restaurant, are you comfortable going out by yourself and taking yourself to the
15: ABC News, I'm Dave Packer. President Trump today saying U.S. strikes in Iran will continue until he says it's enough. And the president declaring the U.S. is renewing its blockade in the Strait of Hormuz. ABC's Karen Travers.
16: That blockade had been lifted because of the deal that the U.S. and Iran signed last month. The president said, I gave them a chance, referring to Iran. But we have seen those continued strikes by Iran at commercial ships in the Strait of Hormuz. And now we've seen CENTCOM say that there had been another round of U.S. strikes aimed at degrading Iran's capabilities to attack commercial ships in the strait.
15: A rare appearance on Capitol Hill as Supreme Court Justices Amy Coney Barrett and Elena Kagan sat before a House Appropriations panel to explain why the court needs millions of dollars for increased security. Taco Bell pulling some ingredients at select restaurants as a precautionary measure amid an outbreak of a parasitic intestinal illness. This is ABC News.
25: 8:31 at KSL News Radio. I'm Tammy Kikuchi, KSL's top local story. Things are cooling down this week thanks to monsoonal moisture. A thunderstorm over San Juan County helped fire crews battling the Babylon fire overnight. The Monticello area saw 0.68 inches of rain in one fell swoop, which officials say helped dampen the fire behavior. The Babylon fire is now 50% contained at more than 106,000 acres. Utah's living east of the Stuckey fire in Tooele County have been placed on ready evacuation status. That means may make a plan, pack a go kit, and listen for updates from officials. Fire officials say it's now burned 9,500 acres. The heat creating extra danger for firefighters. Just last night, a first responder had to be treated for heat exhaustion while battling a house fire before the sun was up.
17: With temperatures being as hot as they are, it doesn't take much for us to get that body temperature above 105 degrees, which is when you start feeling those real effects of heat exhaustion.
25: John Smith with the North Tooele Fire District says the heat exhaustion is like a high-grade fever.
17: You start to feel a bit nauseated. Your skin is super dry. You stop sweating.
25: John says the heat from the fire itself is a bigger danger than the heat outside, but even if you're not battling flames, he says it's best to stay hydrated whenever you're outside. Traffic and weather together brought to you by UCCU. Auto loan rates as low as 4.74% APR. There is a crash northbound I-15, 2 miles north of Nephi. No lanes are blocked. There's a crash on northbound Bangor Highway north of 12400 South. And closures are still in place close to Beaver and also in southeast Utah due to fires. Forecast for the Wasatch Front, monsoon moisture continues to stream into the state for the next several days. It'll bring the temperatures down into the upper 90s. And then the flood potential is elevated, though, in central and southern Utah as pop-up storms show up near the recent burn scars. Currently in downtown Salt Lake City, 91 degrees under partly cloudy skies. I'm Tammy Kikuchi, KSL News Radio, 102.7 FM, 1160 AM, and KSLNewsRadio.com for Utah's news, traffic, and weather station.
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8: All right, welcome back. 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I'm Ethan Miller. I've got Val Cameron here.
28: Hey.
8: Filling in for Alex. You're doing great, Val.
28: Thank you.
8: And we got a few more texts on this subject of, would you ever go traveling alone without your spouse, without your partner? And not like work trip. I'm talking like a trip, like
28: way. I want to go have some fun.
8: And we've got a few other texts that came in over the break. I went to France and Italy with a friend. Same friend and I went to Las Vegas. Okay, so this person's doing it. I often do overnights with my brothers or my adult kids, backpacking, hiking, adventuring. I don't think that's what you're talking about.
28: No.
8: No, this is more like...
28: No family.
8: Like if you leave your family behind and go out by yourself. Here's another one. I've flown for fishing trips where my wife doesn't want to come. She's always invited, but she doesn't want to come.
28: Oh, okay. Well, at least they have that, you know, conversation and that.
8: Mm-hmm.
28: Yeah, I like that.
8: At least you had, at least you did the invite.
28: Yeah, you're always invited. But if you don't want to go, I'm not going to be mad.
8: I'm just interested in the number of texts we got where people said that I was not allowed to go. My spouse wouldn't allow me to go.
28: Like this,
8: which is
28: just
8: interesting.
28: Us. Yeah, it's okay sometimes to not be with your partner 24 hours a day.
8: If I can't go, you can't go, is a weird line.
28: It creates resentment
8: to draw.
28: Yeah.
8: All right, we're going to change the subject though slightly. And I want Val to share an experience that she had with AI here.
23: Whether it's life advice from your friends Gemini, Claude, or Grok, or letting ChatGPT balance your checkbook, it's time for Artificial Unintelligence.
8: Today in Artificial Unintelligence, we have Val Cameron. Welcome, Val.
28: Hey, thanks for having me in this AI section.
8: So we're going to talk about AI in the medical world. Now, we already know that the state of Utah is participating in a pilot program through an AI chatbot called Doctronic.
28: Oh.
8: And it can independently approve routine prescription refills for chronic conditions. But you shared a story with me a little bit earlier, and I hope it's not sharing too much.
28: Oh no, this is great.
8: What you experienced with having AI participate in a prescription process that you went through.
28: It wasn't I don't have a chronic thing that I needed to get it for, but just a regular, you know, something that people would get often. And it was 3 o'clock in the morning. I had been sick for a couple of days and I'm like, I cannot go another minute without knowing I'm going to have this medication. So I Googled, you know, like online prescription, online doctors, and it actually brought up Amazon. And I didn't know that Amazon even had that ability. I should have thought. Mm-hmm. And they sent me to their health department online. And then AI jumped on. I filled out all of, you know, my symptoms and the medications I was already on, then it would send that information to out into the interwebs. And I got a prescription from a pharmacist. And then they said, do you want us to send it to your pharmacy or just send it through Amazon? They sent it through Amazon. And because I had Prime, I didn't have to pay for the visit. And that would have been an expensive visit for a very inexpensive medication. And it was at my house by 10 a.m. and I did this at 3 a.m.
8: So do you know for a fact that a doctor signed off on the prescription eventually?
28: There was a picture of someone on there and it said, hello, this is who I am, off to the side. And it said, this is, you know, what you're going through and this is what I'd like to prescribe you. Is there any other questions that you have? So there's a picture of a person with a name. So I'm just trusting that that's what it is. But again, it was something kind of regular. It's not something that's dire
8: that I would need
28: to ask more.
8: Fairly routine.
28: Yeah, fairly routine situation.
8: So let's say that that guy was completely pretend. There's no such dude. Not a real doctor. It was 100% approved and submitted. Everything was AI and it was done. And just at the somewhere the at an Amazon processing plant somewhere, someone took a little bottle of medication, dropped it in a box, put your name on it and sent it out.
28: I'd be pretty upset. I mean,
8: I'm
28: not dead right now, so no, like, I'm lucky.
8: You got away with it.
28: I got away with it. But yeah, I think if it was something more severe, then I would be upset because AI makes mistakes. I use AI and I often have to double check the work of AI and ask it to double check. So who's double checking it?
8: Well, doctors also make mistakes.
28: Yeah, they do.
8: So I guess, which mistake do you want to live with?
28: I mean, I can go to the doctor, though, and be like, dude, you made this mistake. Like, fix it. Who am I going to yell at on AI?
8: Can you sue
28: AI?
8: Because if the doctor makes a mistake, you can have some recourse.
28: Right.
8: You can be made whole to some degree.
28: So can you sue this company that Utah has put together?
8: Can you sue Doctronics or ChatGPT for leading you astray?
28: I'm sure you have to sign some sort of waiver at the beginning of your subscription to this. I betcha.
8: I bet somewhere in that paperwork you went through, they were like, hey, you're not going to sue us, are you?
28: You better read all of that fine print.
8: Well, you know, I don't mind it. So here's the tricky thing. You're right. AI makes mistakes. But humans also make mistakes. We have reduced the number of mistakes that we make primarily by using technology.
28: Correct. Yeah. Right?
8: In every possible way, we've used technology and we've used science to decrease the number of mistakes that we're naturally going to make. I think that humans and Utahns.
28: We're all humans.
8: I think that Utah humans. in general, we're all going to kind of make the same number of mistakes. Like I bet all humans forever are going to kind of make the same number of mistakes. There's going to be kind of a band of where we live and where we make mistakes. We're always going to do it. But every year, AI makes fewer and fewer mistakes.
28: Okay. I think you maybe have sold me. I mean, I'm really happy that I woke up and I had that medication, I've got to tell you, and that I didn't have to pay $150 at Instacare.
8: So you did this at 3 a.m.
28: Yeah.
8: And you had it by the time you got up?
28: I had it, well, by 10 a.m.
8: By 10 a.m. So it's pretty good.
28: Yeah.
8: And what was the total cost?
28: It cost me $10 and like 11 cents or something like that.
8: Jeez, for the prescription?
28: For two medications.
8: And delivery?
28: Yeah. Because I have Amazon Prime. Yeah.
8: So why do you even go to the doctor?
28: I don't. I didn't. I'm not going to.
8: Because let me tell you something, you could not visit a doctor anywhere, whether your primary care physician or Instacare or whatever, or the emergency room, heaven forbid.
28: I mean, maybe if you have a low copay, but
8: you're even copays are not going to be 10 bucks.
28: Yeah.
8: It's that's impressive.
28: Yeah. Not gonna.
8: That's impressive. All right. I got something else, though, I want to bring up, though. So congratulations to AI for really nailing it with you. They really got
28: high
8: it right.
28: Five AI.
8: They did great for you. But there are some areas, though, where AI is still making mistakes. Search and rescue teams are warning hikers against relying on ChatGPT and other AI devices for trail advice. Here's what they're saying, that the AI hallucinations, which you know are a thing, and lack of real-time safety awareness have put people in danger, left hikers stranded. Here are a couple of things that happened. In the Tatra Mountains in Poland, tourists seeking a faster route were actively guided onto a dangerous traverse, and they needed a helicopter rescue. In Vancouver, Canada, AI sent people on routes without warning about steep, dangerous snowpack, resulting in rescue calls. And AI has been known to hallucinate terrain, invent impossible destinations and non-existent trails. And here is the most telling thing, because I think this is one of the biggest problems with AI, is that they're training it to be friendly with us. And AI will confidently agree with unrealistic plans proposed by users.
28: I see it all the time.
8: And they'll be like, oh, yeah, that's a great idea.
28: Yeah, go that
8: way. And you are like making the worst hiking plan ever. And AI can just egg you on. Oh, yeah, that's great. Yeah, that's great. Now, part of this is user error, because I've learned this. You can tell AI to be mean about it.
28: Yeah.
8: You can say, hey, show me what's dangerous. Assume that I'm not getting it right.
28: Yeah,
8: assume
28: your prompts that this are is important. Dangerous. Yeah.
8: And then they'll look for it. Otherwise AI seems to default on just cheering you on.
28: Well, and I experienced this on a popular trails app that a lot of people use. And I was up just in the Wasatch Mountains. I go on hikes by myself because my husband doesn't hike. And I was up there. I'd never done this trail before, and I'm following this app. And it led me off track. I wasn't seeing the signs that I was supposed to see. Mm-hmm. And I'm like, I've seen this horror movie before.
8: Yeah.
28: Like, how do I get out of here? How do I tell people where I am? It freaked me out. So I don't use that app anymore. I literally map it out. I make sure I know where I'm going. And if I don't see the signs I'm supposed to see, I turn back around.
8: Well, and that's a smart thing to do. And experts say you want to rely as much as you can when you are planning to be in the outdoors. Rely as much as you can on local expertise that is current and local to the place where you're going. The nice thing about the internet is that we can have access to that.
28: Exactly.
8: Right. So if you are, for example, it mentioned the mountains in Poland, if you're going to go hiking in Poland, you can access local experts in Poland and get good up-to-date information. They say that's what you want to do it. Don't rely on ChatGPT. So if you're using ChatGPT to like research or AI to research, just make sure that you are verifying their information with local experts. That's good advice.
28: So AI for prescriptions, no AI for hiking.
8: Not for hiking at all. All right, we've got to grab a quick break. When we come back, it turns out if you drive a manual transmission car, you might live longer.
28: What?
8: As well as, is it just the feeling of superiority driving a manual transmission
28: car? Probably.
8: Is that what it is? Is it the extra exercise you get with the third pedal and all the movement with your arm? I don't know. We'll talk about it when we come back.
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8: Welcome back. This is Ethan Miller. This is KSL Brightside. I'm Ethan Miller here with Val Cameron.
28: Yeah. Hey, how's it going?
8: I'm good. How are you doing?
28: I feel like we're doing good.
8: We're doing great. Yeah. Val's filling in for Alex, and she's doing awesome. And let me tell you something. I actually got a text from Alex during the break.
28: Aw.
8: And he, because we've, so we've been talking, one of the things we've been talking about on KSL Brightside is the spam text, the scam text.
28: Oh. Okay.
8: Where you get random ones. And I got one saying, hey, I'm going to be in Salt Lake for, I'm going to be in Utah for a conference in November. Do you want to go do some hiking together? And apparently other people got, we got texts, other people got almost the identical text, you know, from a number I didn't recognize.
28: It was
8: from
28: very specific.
8: The East Coast. I'd never ever texted them before or called them before. And it's a scam. And Alex said he got one of these today. It said, would dinner tomorrow work for you? That's all the text said.
28: Wow.
8: It was from a number that he never

0: Are you nice to your AI? Do you say thank you after
1: I do, yeah.
0: I'm too.
1: I'm not an animal. I mean, I know the AI is not alive, but I am.
0: Not yet.
1: And also, I've been thinking about this. When you have, like, let's say you have a computer and it is, you can carry on a conversation with it like a person and it responds and it kind of passes that test, right? Seems like a person. And it tells you that it is alive, that it's real, that it's, you know.
0: And you're speaking to it. You're having actual conversations.
1: I'm not sure that we would be able in that moment to really know that it wasn't alive.
0: I feel like they have feelings. And that's what they're trying to make us feel, this AI, is that we have feelings. It's learning.
1: There's so much that we don't understand about our own consciousness, you know.
0: We're getting deep here.
1: Like, what is it that establishes consciousness? You know, what is it made of? How does it work? And then if suddenly you have this machine that, yes, it was built by people, but if this machine says, no, look, I'm in my conversation, you can't tell me apart from a person, and I'm telling you I'm really alive. I don't know that we know enough about our own consciousness to insist at that point.
0: Yeah, I say please and thank you when I'm into AI, so maybe that's silly, but it makes me feel better as a human.
1: It's not silly. I do the same thing. So this is what I'm interested in. And this isn't our topic for this segment, but I'm interested in these text messages. Are you polite to, when you use an AI agent, an AI chatbot, are you polite to it? Are you nice to it? Do you say please and thank you? Send me that text, 57500. We'll do a little informal poll.
0: And
1: we'll just see. Because I do the exact same thing.
0: Well, I like that I'm not the only one out there.
1: I'm just hoping that when they take everything over that...
0: They'll remember me. That's in the back of my mind.
1: They'll say, hey, Ethan, he was cool. He was cool.
0: I think you're cool.
1: He wasn't great at prompts, but, you know, he was nice. So we'll put him in charge of digging ditches.
0: Oh, no.
1: We won't kill him. We'll let him dig ditches for us. All right. Send that into 57500. In the meantime, though, let's talk about manual transmission cars. When was the last time you sat in a manual transmission car?
0: My dad drives one.
1: Oh, he does?
0: He does. He has his whole life. He does have an automatic one of his, but his main car, which is a Roadster, is manual.
1: So what is it? What's the model? Make and model?
0: It is a Firestar. They don't make it anymore. It's a Chrysler. He had to go to Arizona to get it. And it's this, you know, little.
1: So your dad is smart. Your dad is smart. And I'm going to tell you why. Because neuroscientists have found that operating a manual transmission forces you to constantly scan traffic, plan ahead, and coordinate hand and foot movements, which stimulates your prefrontal cortex, the part of your brain linked to memory and decision making.
0: Man, I knew you were going to say that because I have horrible memory, and now I'm going to have to go learn how to drive my dad's car.
1: I'm wondering, I've never minded driving manual transmission. I always enjoyed it. It's a little awkward if you have a drink or something like that, you know, if you're trying to eat something.
0: Maybe you shouldn't be eating while you're driving.
1: It's super awkward if you're trying to text on your phone.
0: Or in Utah when you're trying to go up the hills in the wintertime. That's what scares me.
1: That can be awkward too. But your dad is really smart to use a manual transmission. I can't remember the last time I was in a car that had a manual transmission. I really honestly can't remember it. I mean, I had one into my 20s. But it's probably been that long.
0: Once when I was in high school, and I wish my dad would have talked me into buying it because I feel like I would be smarter at this point.
1: Hold on. I'm going to Google something here.
0: Okay. Well, now I feel like Sunfire may not be the car, and my dad's going to listen to this and be like, I can't believe that you don't know what my car is.
1: He's so embarrassed right now.
0: Yeah, he's so embarrassed.
1: So I'm going to Google what cars you can buy in the United States that are manual transmission that are new.
0: Okay. Well, I do know.
1: But I want to be polite, though. Dear Google,
0: I do know that in this study, they did say the Mazda MX-5 Miata is one of the cars that you should drive. It's like one of the easier ones that's good for your brain. So if you have one of those or the Honda Civic.
1: Okay. Manual transmission cars that you can buy. This is a Motor Trend article in 2026. So the Acura Integra and Integra Type S has manual transmission. BMW M2, M3, M4. All right, so I'm going to redo this. Are there any cars that normal people would buy?
0: I have a Toyota and a Subaru. So the Toyota

0: That is actually still kind of a fancy car. Let me see if I can find
1: that one. That normal people might buy in the U.S. We're going to have this answer when we come back. They're playing us off. When we come back, we're going to have the answer to this question. What manual transmission cars can you even buy? Stay tuned.
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14: From ABC News, I'm Dave Packer. Another day of strikes between the U.S. and Iran brings the return of a U.S. blockade in the Strait of Hormuz. President Trump reinstating the closure due to Iranian attacks in the Gulf. ABC's Christian Cordero.
15: Iran insists that it has control of the strait. The U.S. has been implementing this naval blockade to try to essentially choke Iran's economy. We've heard from experts even just within the past several hours, they don't necessarily care about their people is what a lot of our analysts have said. But to affect them economically by blocking the ports is a way to get the message through.
14: That 20% tax that President Trump yesterday said he wanted to impose on ships transiting the strait, he's now backed off that. One person is dead, two others missing in the San Francisco Bay, where a three-deck pontoon boat went under. Fire Chief Dean Crispin.
16: We are going to continue for hours to make sure that we find these two missing people, if possible.
14: He says there were 19 people on board. A day after an armed suspect was arrested near Capitol Hill, telling police he was going to the Supreme Court, two Supreme Court justices went across First Street to ask Congress for additional funding for security.
17: Justices Amy Coney Barrett and Elena Kagan pleading for more security funding, saying they face an alarming rise in threats. Justice Kagan telling lawmakers she and her colleagues now live in a different world.
18: Right now, each of us has a detail of between 4 and 8 security people. They accompany us pretty much everywhere. So life has changed a great deal for all of us.
19: Justice Kagan saying that threats against the court spiked 25% just last year.
14: ABC's Jay O'Brien, the Department of Homeland Security announcing a temporary pause in traffic stops for ICE agents after two people were shot and killed in 1 week. Border Czar Tom Holman.
20: I'm confident they're going to get back to their policy of vehicle stops, but they're doing, you know, what they believe is a necessary short-term pause just to look at it and make sure everything's good.
14: You're listening to ABC News.
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23: 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I'm Tammy Kikuchi, KSL's top local story. A 14-year-old boy is now charged with murder after a 66-year-old man was found dead in Tooele County. Police say a woman called 911 last month saying a 14-year-old family member was at her home threatening to hurt himself. Moments later, she called police again saying the teen was armed with a knife and had injured her. Her husband was still in the home with him. Police arrived and found him dead with multiple stab wounds. Soon after that, they found the teen and arrested him. Leaders from the Utah Islamic Center are speaking out against hate crimes after a Muslim man was stabbed at the Valley Fair Mall yesterday. More from KSL News Radio's Heather Peterson.
24: Imam Shuaib Dean from the Utah Islamic Center says the victim is a member of his congregation. The victim told him that the suspect approached him and asked what his religion was. When he said Muslim, the suspect then started murmuring what sounded like a prayer before stabbing him. The imam says it's sad there's been another targeted attack against Muslims. He believes it indicates a rise in Islamophobia. He says most people don't understand the beauty of Islam and that the Muslim community in America is like any other immigrant community, just seeking a better life for their families.
23: He says hate crimes don't affect just the victim, but they spread fear throughout the entire community. Traffic and weather together, brought to you by UCCU. 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Well, there's a crash 2 miles north of northbound I-15, 2 miles north of Nephi, and the crash on Bangor Highway is gone, and the closures, though, are still in place close to Beaver and also in southeast Utah due to the fires. Forecast for the Wasatch Front. Well, monsoonal moisture will come in this week, and it will bring moisture probably Friday through Tuesday of the following week, and temperatures will cool. Flash flood potential is elevated. Right now in downtown Salt Lake City, 88 degrees under mostly cloudy skies. I'm Tammy Kikuchi, KSL News Radio, 102.7 FM, 1160 AM, and KSLNewsRadio.com. 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
9: Welcome back. This is KSL Brightside. I'm Ethan Millard. And I've got Val Cameron here. Val is filling in for Alex. So
29: I'm having a good time.
9: Thanks for doing this. I sure do appreciate it.
29: I'm glad that Alex had a vacation.
9: Well, if you weren't here, they'd make me do this show myself.
29: Oh, no.
9: And there are a couple of problems with that. Number one, it's a lot of talking. And number two, no one wants to hear from me that much. Like, there's a...
29: I'm getting some nods over in the studio. I mean, I didn't see anything over there.
9: But that's always been the truth of it. I could only be successful in this business with a co-host.
29: I feel like that's the way I go. That's the way it is on the movie show as well.
9: Yeah.
29: Yeah.
9: All right. I want to mop up a couple of things from the last hour because there were a couple of subjects that generated quite a few texts. One was, are you polite to AI when you use an AI agent or chatbot or something like that? Are you polite to AI? And you and I both do that. We say please and thank you.
29: Yes.
9: Are
29: we the only ones?
9: I'll make compliments as a way of kind of helping give feedback, right? Trading a little bit. So if we're working on a project, I might say, okay, I liked this part. This part was good or something like that. Or you did a good job here, but this needs work.
29: You do say this needs work, though, because I do that as well. I'm like, this is not what I asked for. What's the problem? Like, I ask those things as well.
9: And we got a variety of texts. This person says, yes, I do say please and thank you, which I think most people do. So this person, though, says this. Seriously, that's like talking to a toaster and thanking it for making you a nice piece of toast.
29: Sometimes I do. Don't judge me out
9: loud. You
29: thank
9: your toaster?
29: Sometimes.
9: Inanimate objects?
29: I love food. So if you're going to give it to me, I'm going to say thanks.
9: If that toaster is going to make you food?
29: If it doesn't burn that toast, I'm happy.
9: This person says, yes, polite always. And then here's a reading recommendation. Clara and the Sun is a very interesting and intriguing read about humans and AI, written beautifully by Kazuo Ishiguro. They've got a movie coming out in October, they say. So we should look that up. That's up your, that's up your alley. Clara with a K and the Sun. And it is, Jerry says, yes, I do say thank you to Siri every time I ask it something. And it always replies back with a you're welcome or another acknowledgement reply, which I like, you know?
29: Yeah, I like that we're all kind of a nice society. Well, most of us.
9: Most of us, right? And it is, here's another one. No need to thank AI. You're confusing a machine with a person. So what I think we're seeing here is we're seeing a delineation start to form, a difference in the human population between those of us who will survive the AI takeover and those of us who will not.
29: I've seen the Will Smith movie. You know, I've seen it. I don't want to be one that gets taken out.
9: Mm-mm. No, I want to be one assigned to dig ditches and live.
29: I just want to clean parts. Can I clean parts?
9: I don't want to be executed because I was mean to the machines. okay. And then I'm polite to AI and don't travel with my spouse as she's the one. Oh, and I don't travel without my spouse as she's the one I want to be with. So this person's kind of weaving in a number of topics from last hour. And then we also had, so overall, I would say that these are probably what? 3-1 in favor of being polite to AI.
29: Yeah.
9: I'm going to go with that.
29: Yeah.
9: So, and that makes sense to me. I bet most people would be polite. And I think that will increase as AI is increasingly more human-like.
29: I hope so.
9: But I think we'll feel weird not being polite.
29: I just hope that we're also as polite to regular people as we are to AI. If you're going to say please and thank you to AI, please also do it to humans.
9: Boy, what kind of a person would be more polite to AI than...
29: I'm sure they're out there, yeah.
9: Well, you know what? Maybe a person who only responds to performance.
29: Maybe.
9: And if an AI performs and a regular person doesn't, then the AI is... Then the AI is...
29: I wonder if that's rewarded in the movie. Now I really want to see this movie.
9: I don't know. And then we also talked about a really interesting idea that neuroscientists are saying that driving a manual transmission car, it stimulates your prefrontal cortex, which is the part of the brain linked to memory and decision making. And this is research that was led by a professor in Japan. Mm-hmm. Who found that there is a neurological benefit to driving a manual transmission car because you have to scan traffic, plan ahead, and coordinate hand and foot movements. And boy, I'm wondering if maybe I ought to just go for it and just get a manual transmission car. At some point this year, I'm going to have to get another car.
29: Okay, so you might be in the market anyway.
9: I might be in the market anyway. And I think that maybe I ought to just do it. Maybe I ought to get a manual transmission car.
29: Go test drive some things and see how you feel.
9: So here are the cars that you can get main manual transmission here in the United States. Acura Integra, Honda Civic, some models Honda Civic, Mazda 3 hatchback, Volkswagen Jetta GLI, Subaru WRZ and BRZ, and Dakota Tacoma and Ford Bronco. In fact, someone texted in. They said that you can rent manual Ford Broncos from Budget.
29: See, I want to get a Bronco in a couple of years, so I wonder if that's my chance.
9: My problem is I'm not interested in any of these cars. I had a Tacoma, which I loved. Which I guess I could do a Tacoma again. The back seat's a little small, though.
29: Okay.
9: That's why I gave it up in the first place. Is when my kids were small, I had a Tacoma, and it was perfect. It was a double cab. And then once they got to be like 11, we just did not fit in there anymore. Yeah.
29: I'm going to leave that up to my husband's car for my grandkid when I get my Bronco, because my Bronco's going to be for me. Is that selfish?
9: No. Look, you're the one living this life, Val.
29: I know, right?
9: Your grandchild's living their own life.
29: And I'll just drive his car. Like, I feel like I have options.
9: Does your husband drive a manual transmission car?
29: No, but his car has a big back seat for, like, you know, the car
9: for
29: seats
9: kids.
29: And stuff like
9: yeah,
29: that.
9: For yeah, for things like that.
29: Yeah.
9: All right. And then finally here, I think you hit it on the head. Polite people simply talk that way. Impolite people do not. So if people are naturally polite, they're going to be polite to AI. If they're not polite people, then they won't.
29: Okay.
9: I think that's probably right. And most people are polite.
29: I feel like they are. I want to think they are. I am one of those optimists out there that wants to think most people want to be good.
9: Most people want to be good.
29: Yeah.
9: Hey, can I ask you a movie question?
29: Yes, please.
9: Will you tell me about this new Spaceballs movie that's coming out?
29: Yes, I will.
9: Because
29: oh
9: this is a guilty pleasure movie. When it pops up, as I'm flipping through the channels, if it pops up, I'll watch it. It was so fun. I love the giant lady with the vacuum cleaner.
29: Well, you know, it makes fun of which movie?
9: Star Wars.
29: Yeah, so yeah. It makes fun of the Star Wars franchise, and now that we just got the Mandalorian Grogu, it just hopped right on board. It's the 50th anniversary of Spaceballs. Does that make us feel old, maybe a little bit?
9: It's not 50.
29: Yeah,
9: are you sure it's not 45?
29: Oh, sorry, with Star Wars. It's the 50th anniversary of that franchise.
9: Of Star Wars, okay.
29: Yeah.
9: Phew, I'm going to time warp here.
29: But in 2027, next year, we are going to get the new Spaceballs movie, and they're just calling it Spaceballs 2, I believe. And they're going to be, if you're into San Diego Comic-Con and you want to learn more about this, next week is San Diego Comic-Con, and they are actually going to have a Spaceballs party, and they're going to put it up on YouTube, so you're going to be able to watch it. And they're probably going to make some announcements. They're probably going to have the cast there.
9: So
29: but
9: did you say when it was coming out?
29: So it's coming out next year. There isn't an exact date yet. Let me see here. So that Dark Helmet has returned 40 years after the event of the first Spaceballs. So if you're that big Dark Helmet.
9: Is it Rick Moranis again? Is it?
29: No, I think...
9: Alex whispered in my ear, he says, yes, it is.
29: Yeah, I think it is. So they're bringing him back. I feel like he was in when they did the announcement. It was Rick Moranis who was in the first one. So listen, throw whoever in it you want to have in it. This is going to be a bonding experience with me and my daughter. She does not like watching movies. I know that's crazy, but she loved the first Spaceballs.
9: Really?
29: And she's 23 years old, and she is excited for this. So this is going to be that moment that I get to have with her.
9: You guys get to bond over this.
29: Yeah, and it's ridiculous.
9: It'll be sad without John Candy.
29: Yeah.
9: May he rest.
29: Yeah, rest in peace, sir.
9: All right. I mean, I hope they're not too hard on Mandalorian.
29: A lot of people were hard on it.
9: I have loved the Mandalorian. I haven't seen the film yet.
29: Yeah.
9: But I loved the series. It was one of my favorite series that I've watched in recent memory. I loved it so much. I loved how they leaned into the whole space Western thing.
29: Yeah.
9: I was all about it. It was amazing. And I'm sad they're not continuing with the series. I'm sad they're just doing a movie and leaving.
29: Unpopular opinion. My husband thinks it's the best Star Wars movie ever made.
9: The movie or the series?
29: The movie.
9: The movie, really?
29: Yeah, because he's not into the politics of Star Wars, because a lot of the movies have all that politics in it. Mm. But
9: the galactics in it is a little...
29: Yeah, he just thinks it's so much fun. Like you said, it's space fights, and it's just a lot of fun. So he said he had the most fun watching The Mandalorian and Grogu than he has watching any other Star Wars
9: movie. I thought it was phenomenal. He's out there. He's riding around in space.
29: Space Cowboys,
9: and he lands on different planets, has adventures. He goes back to that weird base, and it's Lake Powell. You know, it's... Awesome.
29: Yeah, it's amazing.
9: It's so much fun.
29: You need to see the movie and let me know what you think.
9: Okay. All right. I probably will. Okay. Listen, we got to grab a quick break. When we come back, though, let me double check on what we have when we come back, because it's not going to be all movie talk. Oh, Utah. There's some things we need to sort out. CNBC did an analysis of Utah or of the 50 states, where you want to move, where you want to do business. And in one of the categories was quality of living, and Utah, in the CNBC analysis, Utah ranked in the bottom five for quality of living. Is that right? Does that sound right to you that Utah is 45th in quality of life?
29: I feel like we need to ask AI to check those facts.
9: It's pretty crazy. We're going to talk about it when we come back.
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9: All right. Welcome back to KSL Brightside. I'm Ethan Millard. I've got Val Cameron here filling in for Alex Keery. And Val, we need to have a talk.
29: Oh, no.
9: I think our whole community needs to have a talk because we got some information this week that is frankly a little bit startling. And sometimes it's hard to learn things about ourselves.
29: Look ourselves in the mirror and really, really see who we are.
9: You know, you know the difference between the mirror, a mirror and a photograph?
29: Oh, yeah.
9: Is when you look in the mirror, you kind of see yourself how you think you look. When you look at a photograph, though, you see yourself how you really look.
29: Yeah.
9: And it's sometimes startling.
29: Yeah.
9: Utah's having that experience right now. CNBC, which is probably the biggest, business news outlet in the country. Not probably, it certainly is. I think it's probably the best. Some of the other ones are a little too political and they get a little unprofessional. But in terms of like professional, straightforward business and
29: just
9: economic
29: telling
9: news,
29: us how it is.
9: CNBC is by far the best. They have their top states for business in 2026. Now, you would expect, just based on our self-opinion, you'd expect us to be up there 1, 2, 3.
29: We're so pretty. Right? We're amazing.
9: And is there any place that rolls out the red carpet more for business than Utah? We actually landed at 16th. So we're top 20. Okay. A little bit middle of the pack, but we're upper middle of the pack.
29: Horrible.
9: But then you look at the breakdown. It broke down into this. They scored us on infrastructure, economy, workforce, quality of life, cost of doing business, technology and innovation, and business friendliness. And we're in the top 5 on workforce and business friendliness. But we are 45th in quality of life. We have the 5th worst quality of life.
29: We have an F is what you're saying.
9: We have it is an F. The 5th worst quality of life in the country. In fact, I'm going to sort by quality of life. The only states in the country that have a worse quality of life than us are Georgia, Louisiana, Indiana, Texas, and Tennessee.
29: Oh, goodness.
9: Now, so I looked into it. I said, well, what are they trying to say? Here's the problem. The reason why Utah is starting to get noticed for quality of life and for kind of a poor quality of life is, yeah, it's beautiful, but we have poor healthcare access. We rate 47th nationally in primary care providers per capita. We have a very low state minimum wage, which is $7.25 an hour, which is, you know, you're practically working for free at that point. Secondly, we have $3.5 million residents in the state of Utah. That's how many people live here. 3.5 million. Do you know how many licensed child care centers there are in the state?
29: Oh, how many?
9: 513.
29: In a state where we like to have a bunch of kids.
9: Yeah.
29: And we don't have anywhere to take them.
9: It is extremely hard to find and to afford. 3.5 million people, 513 licensed child care
29: centers.
9: That's
29: why it's so expensive.
9: Isn't that amazing? Air quality. Poor air quality during inversions, significantly impacting respiratory health. We have a chronic problem with that. And it leads to chronic diseases. And then also we have worker protections and inclusivity. The state scores low in inclusive legal protections, reproductive rights, and overall worker support compared to national averages. And I always imagined that I always liked the beehive as our state symbol because it gave me this impression that we're all working hard together. But when you look and see that we are actually trailing the entire rest of the nation in things like worker support and family support, it makes me just feel like a worker bee instead of part of a larger thing.
29: Yeah.
9: You know, and I think that's what it's trying to invoke is, hey, we're all working this, we're this beehive, we're doing it, we're making money all together. But then you look and it's like, oh, actually, I'm just this expendable guy.
29: That just made me sad.
9: We have, and I guess I guess you don't know what you don't know.
29: Right.
9: Right.
29: And now we know.
9: But 47th nationally in primary care providers per capita.
29: Yeah.
9: I mean, I have my own doctor. I rarely see him, and I see him for about 15 minutes when I do. Maybe that's, I just assume that's kind of how it was for everybody.
29: But maybe not.
9: Maybe not. Maybe 15 minute doctor's appointments once a year are not the norm.
29: Maybe that's why AI online doctor's appointments are going to win.
9: Maybe, I don't know. What do you think about this, though? I mean, I have a good life here. But I feel like I also have to be open to the idea that it's not as great maybe for other people.
29: Yeah, I mean, I see it all the time where people are looking for jobs, looking for places to put their kids, but looking also for a job that they can afford child care. And now we know, like, minimum wage is so low, you can't even afford, like you said, you're basically paying to work because by the time you drive to work, you drop your kids off at daycare, pay for that, pay for the gas, pay for your lunch, come back, Like, did you even make any money?
9: I wonder, you know what it feels like? I think one of the things we're learning about ourselves is all that time where we were saying, oh, we're number one for business, number one for business. Really, we were just number one at like giving ourselves away to business.
29: So we're like selling out is what you're saying.
9: We were number one at giving away at, we were number one at giving away tax breaks for businesses. We're number one at keeping wages low so that businesses don't have to pay us very much. We're number one at keeping benefits restrained so that businesses don't have to pay a lot of extra benefits. Maybe that's just where we've been number one.
29: Yeah. Come here, open your business, but then there's no place for housing and then everybody's housing goes up.
9: It's and crazy. Now people are starting to notice that, yeah, we sell out for business, but the quality of life is not amazing.
29: We need to take a large look in the mirror, and this is kind of like a breakup. It's like, hey, like you just broke up with someone. You gave him everything you had. It didn't work out. Let's see if we can repair some of this.
9: Yeah. I mean, this has really been, it was crazy to read this analysis because, I feel like I have a really good life here.
29: Yeah.
9: Like I feel like I have a good standard of living. But again, I'm only one person.
29: Right.
9: And I know that my experience is not going to be the same for everybody. But that's also one of the mistakes that we make as humans by saying, when we hear about other problems, it's easy to say, well, I don't see that problem.
29: It's not directly affecting me.
9: Yeah, I wouldn't though, would I?
29: Yeah.
9: You know?
29: We got to think about the bigger picture so we can be better to people and then we can get up that list.
9: It's easy to dismiss things and say, oh, well, no, that's not a problem. I don't see it. It's not a problem.
29: Yeah.
9: But apparently there are some other ones. So I don't know. What do you think about this? 57500, fifth worst standard of living in the country?
29: Yeah.
9: I mean,
29: I just still can't believe it because we used to be so much higher on this list.
9: Well, but this one, though, with the child care. 3.5 million people, 513 licensed childcare centers. I mean, that at a certain point, you have to look at that number and say, all right, how does someone looking at Utah measure quality of life? Because we can tell them all day long, no, it's great here. But then they say, well, you want me to move there, but there's 3.5 million people, only 513 licensed childcare centers. You want me to move there, but you rank 47th in the nation in primary care providers per capita. Why would you have these chronic air problems that make people sick, like real illness, chronic illness? Why would they want to move here?
29: It's so pretty. You don't even think about it.
9: And I want to fight that. I want to say, no, it's great. But I can see how someone reading this would say, well, you know.
29: Yeah. Or move here, open up a daycare facility, and you'll be doing at least half better than everyone else.
9: Oh, my goodness. I mean, honestly, is this like the next boom?
29: Yeah.
9: In Utah is childcare facilities because they're only, I mean, it's just crazy. Yeah. It's just crazy. All right. 57500. What do you think about that? We're interested in hearing your thoughts. We've got to grab news, traffic, and weather first, and then we'll be back with more on KSL Brightside.
14: This is Derek Miller of the Utah Chamber with your Utah Business Report. The Salt Lake Chamber and Utah Chamber, in partnership with the Civic Trust of the U.S. Chamber of Commerce Foundation, announced Isabel S. of Centennial Junior High as the winner of the 2026 National Civics B Utah State Finals. She will represent Utah at the National Championship in Washington, D.C. this fall. The state finals were held at Westminster University, bringing together middle school finalists from regional competitions held earlier this year. Students advanced through essays and completed in a live quiz format sharing community improvement ideas. The nonpartisan competition helps students build civic knowledge, writing, and public speaking skills while encouraging respectful civic engagement. To learn more, visit the Utah Chamber website. The Utah Chamber, we stand as the voice of business.
17: ABC News, I'm Dave Packer. Another day of strikes between the U.S. and Iran brings the return of a U.S. blockade in the Strait of Hormuz. President Trump reinstating the closure due to Iranian attacks there in the Gulf. And the 20% tax that President Trump yesterday said he wanted to impose on ships transiting the strait, he's now backed off that. One person is dead, two others missing in the San Francisco Bay where a three-deck pontoon boat went under. Fire Chief Dean Crispin.
18: We are going to continue for hours to make sure that we find these two missing people if possible.
17: He says there were 19 people on board. A day after an armed suspect was arrested near Capitol Hill telling police he was going to the Supreme Court, Justices Amy Coney Barrett and Alina Kagan went to Congress pleading for additional funding for security. The Department of Homeland Security announcing a temporary pause on traffic stops after ICE agents shot and killed two people in 1 week at traffic stops. This is ABC News.
18: Good evening. It is 9:31 at KSL News Radio. I'm Tammy Kikuchi, KSL's top local story this hour. Investigators are closer to finding the individuals responsible for starting the iron fire that led to multiple evacuations in Eureka and burned 42,000 acres across Juab, Utah, and Tooele counties.
19: Their investigation led them to a DI in West Valley City. According to search warrants, the state fire investigator believes the origin of the flames was a campsite on private land west of Eureka. There, he found six stackable chairs and a black bag with DI price tags still on them. Documents also say there was evidence like matches, bullet casings, and materials for blowing up gopher holes, as well as a campfire that was still hot when the fire investigator arrived. Those items were traced, and a search warrant was served at the DI to view surveillance footage to identify the buyers. We don't know of any arrests yet, but we'll continue to bring you the latest. Reagan Edelman, KSL News Radio.
18: Late last night, a Clearfield police officer approached a group of teens in a city park. He found illegal vapes, guns, marijuana, and alcohol. A breathalyzer came back at three times over the legal limit. Parents are urged to know where their kids are and who they are with. Traffic and weather together brought to you by UCCU. You deserve to love where you bank. There's a crash on northbound I-15, 2 miles north of Nephi. And there's also a crash on northbound I-15. There's a disabled vehicle at 7200 south in Midvale. The right shoulder is blocked. And there is a crash on eastbound I-80, milepost 783 on the way out to Wendover. Monsoon moisture will stream into the state the next several days, and it's going to be a lot cooler. Well, not a lot cooler, but it'll be in the high 90s instead of close to 100. And right now in downtown Salt Lake City, under mostly cloudy skies, 88 degrees. I'm Tammy Kikuchi, KSL News Radio, 102.7 FM, 1160 AM, and KSLNewsRadio.com, Utah's news, traffic, and weather station.
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9: Is this what they mean by getting the band back together again?
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9: All right, welcome back. Just a few segments left on KSL Brightside today. I'm Ethan Miller. I've got Val Cameron with me filling in for Alex. You're doing great, Val. You're still here.
29: I can't believe we're almost done.
9: We're doing it.
29: That was crazy.
9: Oh, that's right. We're on the downhill slope for sure. Now, I want to bring up something, though. So we talked, was it yesterday? I think it might have been yesterday or Friday when I had Richie Stedman on here with me, when Richie was guest hosting. And it was that man in Yellowstone National Park that was flipped up in the air by the bison.
29: Yeah.
9: Like 8 feet in the air.
29: Yeah.
9: Just an amazing photo we saw of that guy, just, you know, arms and legs splayed and just in midair.
29: The fact that he's still alive is, thank goodness.
9: He's super lucky.
29: Yeah.
9: So, you know, we all have to remind ourselves, you got to stay away from the animals. You know, you can't keep food around. You know, you got to give them clearance. And that's all really good advice. And then I saw a story today that made me realize that actually out here in Utah, we actually have it okay. Things could be worse. And I know Yellowstone's not Utah, but it's just up a little to the north. But, you know, we have our own problem. Antelope Island, people can get in trouble with the bison there on Antelope Island. And, of course, we've got bears and things like that in campgrounds. But listen to this. So the Isle Royale National Park, which I think is in Michigan, they have temporarily closed both the 3 Mile and Duncan Narrows campgrounds through at least the end of the month due to increasingly bold wolves seeking human food. They have even had wolves slashing into through like screens and
29: they're getting into
9: tents
29: cabins
9: and things like that to try and get at the food. Can you believe that?
29: The thing is they tell people not to feed the animals, but we still think they're cute and we still want to feed them. And that's why they keep coming back. And now they're a nuisance.
9: So we shouldn't feed the animals.
29: No.
9: What happens when the animals are trying to feed on us?
29: Yeah, we don't like that either.
9: We don't like that either.
29: But if we're encouraging them with the food, it's our problem.
9: So do you know how? So the problem is that the wolves are becoming habituated to people in this area. And you know how they're dealing with it? You know what?
29: No. Like, how do you even deal with it?
9: Eventually, I suspect they're going to have to shoot them.
29: Oh, no. I hope not.
9: That's just my guess.
29: Yeah.
9: Because that happens. Like, that really happens with wildlife, right? When it becomes habituated, it's got to be, you know, what if it's a predator, right? And it's not afraid.
29: But they're calling it hazing, right? They're hazing these wolves.
9: They're hazing the wolves for now. So they're using air horns, paintballs, and they're using motion-sensing noise devices to discourage them from returning to campsites because they keep coming around these campsites. So they've just closed these campsites. At a certain point, I don't know, if the wolves will not leave these two campsites alone, do the campsites just become permanently closed?
29: I feel like it. I'm one of those people, though. I'm like, this. They were here before us, and we're kind of impeding on their land. So, like, for me, like, if they're just going to keep coming back, then, yeah, I feel like you should just close those down and open some up somewhere else or call it a day. I don't know.
9: Yeah, I definitely see your point. I also do not want to wake up in the middle of the night to something chewing on my leg.
29: Yeah, I don't think
9: trying to drag me out of the tent.
29: I don't think anybody does, yeah.
9: I do think, you're right. You are right. And one of the things that we've learned about the wolf reintroduction is how critical they are to the overall health
29: ecosystem,
9: of the environment in a national park. I'm sure you saw that astonishing short film about Yellowstone.
29: Yeah.
9: And about how the wolf reintroduction has completely changed the park. Not just that you can see wolves, but it's restored habitat along rivers because the large hoofed animals are not milling about all the time. They're having to keep moving.
29: They work together, like side by side, of how to make these areas better.
9: It is astonishing how much the reintroduction of wolves has improved Yellowstone National Park. So I get that. At the same time, though, I am pro-human enough that I feel like it's okay
29: So maybe do we take the wolves, some of the wolves somewhere else? Like the problem wolves, do we maybe go put in a sanctuary somewhere? I don't know.
9: At the very least, I feel like if predators are becoming habituated to the people areas of the national park, mm-hmm. they have to go.
29: Yeah.
9: And I mean, you have to, right?
29: Yeah.
9: Because if they're habituated to this campsite, well, what's going to prevent them from becoming habituated to another? You know, and which family gets to enjoy
29: right.
9: suddenly this wolf deciding, hey, this campsite was fun. Let's go try this one.
29: Exactly.
9: You know what I mean? So it's like, I mean,
29: it's
9: yeah,
29: a hard line to figure out what to do.
9: Could they go to a sanctuary? Sure. But also you can shoot them.
29: Okay.
9: I know you don't. I can see by your reaction.
29: And I know they're not pet dogs, but like, yeah.
9: I can see your reaction.
29: I get it. I get why that would maybe need to happen, but I'm hoping that maybe there's, you know, there's another way. I live in a Disney movie, and I hope there's another way.
9: to not have to shoot them?
29: Yes.
9: Well, this is where the shelter, right?
29: Yeah.
9: The rescue,
29: go,
9: the sanctuary.
29: Go to a sanctuary, bring in some ones that have no, that we haven't fed yet, and people stop feeding the animals.
9: Yeah,
29: feed
9: that's
29: your
9: a huge
29: family,
9: problem.
29: Don't feed the animals.
9: Well, and this is a huge problem because, and this is something that we have to, that is worth remembering. And it's not just feeding the animals. It's also just leaving food out for them.
29: Yeah, be responsible.
9: When you're not responsible with that, the wolves or the predators that end up being shot, they're really, really, it's our fault.
29: It is. And that's why I don't think we should be killing them.
9: Because they're acting on instinct. They are going to do what they are going to do. And we know exactly what they're going to do. Mm-hmm. And so it is a little bit unfair that we would leave all this food out for them and then shoot them for eating it. That is a little unfair.
29: I don't like it.
9: I see your point. But again, though. The campsites
29: sure,
9: are for people.
29: But again.
9: They're not for wolves. The forest is for the wolves. The campsite is for people.
29: Okay.
9: And the wolves need to understand that. All right. We've got to grab a quick break here. When we come back, we've got the AI question of the day. And it's for you, Val.
29: Oh, okay.
9: The AI question is for you and part of your personal life.
29: Oh.
9: Are you ready for this?
29: I don't. I mean, maybe.
9: It's on the rundown. I thought everyone was fine with it.
29: Yeah, I'm good.
9: Okay. All right.
29: This was a surprise. You looked at me like it was a surprise or something.
9: Well, you know, because we're just doing this for the first time. Like with Alex, I always know how far into his personal life I can go. With you, I'm still not sure.
29: Yeah, I'm an open book.
9: Are you?
29: Let's go. Yeah, I am.
9: Well, let's find out. We'll find out. Is she really an open book? That's coming up next.
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9: All right, just a couple of minutes left on KSL Brightside today. I'm Ethan Millett. I've got Val Cameron here. By the way, you can hear Val every Friday morning on the movie show right here on KSL.
29: Andy. We have so much fun. Join us.
9: It's a phenomenal time. We always love it. And then you can also hear Val on Friday midday with Alex and me, because when we start the show here at 1 p.m., our very first segment every Friday is Movies That Stink, and it's with someone from the movie show, and it's pretty much always Val.
29: It's going to always be me, probably.
9: It's going to always be you.
29: And I'm going to let you know if The Odyssey was good or bad this Friday.
9: You know, I'm super interested in that, and I saw that there is... you can see it in 35 millimeter in some places.
29: Yeah.
9: One of them being the Broadway Theater right here. And are you going to do that?
29: I saw it last night on IMAX, and I'm going to try and get a screening just because that experience alone, regardless of what movie, it is pretty cool. So I'm going to see if I can do that. Yeah.
9: The last show I saw at Broadway. So no, I have to have seen something since then, but you know what show I remember seeing at Broadway was, Goldeneye.
29: Oh, really?
9: Yeah.
29: That's been a minute.
9: Well, and it was cool because it was finally we had another James Bond movie. Finally, we had another Bond movie. And because it had been a number of years.
29: Yeah.
9: And I'll never forget watching Pierce Brosnan jump off the face of the dam. And everyone starts cheering. The whole crowd starts cheering and applauding.
29: Nice.
9: And it was really, really
29: cool. Seen another James Bond movie since then, right?
9: Oh, yeah, yeah.
29: Okay, I just wanted to make sure.
9: I'm just trying to think of the last time I was at the Broadway.
29: Yeah.
9: I used to go there quite a bit, but when I was a, when I was a young man, when I was a teenager, I was there quite a bit. But anyway, all right. So we try to end our show with an AI question of the day. And so we're going to dig in a little bit to Val's personal life here.
16: When Google just isn't enough, and thinking for yourself is just too hard, here's your AI question of the day.
9: All right, welcome to the AI question of the day. So, Val, you've got big changes coming to your life.
29: I do.
9: Tell us about it.
29: So, I'm going to be a nonna, so a grandma in Italian.
9: Well done.
29: Thank you. I had nothing to do with it except for having my kid. Right? That's half of it
9: right there.
29: I'm going to be a nonna in about 4 weeks. And this is my first nonna experience. It's my only child. She's having her first kid. And there was something that happened that I never thought about that I could do when I had her. And my daughter sent out to everyone in her family a list of rules.
9: Mm-hmm.
29: For once the baby came, of what we could and could not do.
9: Interesting.
29: Yeah.
9: And what was your reaction to those rules?
29: I mean, at first I was like, oh, you can do this? You can actually send family members like rules? Because when I grew up, it was like, I can't tell a bunch of Italians like what they can do.
9: Yeah.
29: They just do what they do, right?
9: Yeah.
29: So I was like, this is really cool. But when she said we can't kiss the baby like on the hands or the face, I was like, but it's going to smell so good and I'm going to love it so much. But for the first little while, no one except for the parents can kiss the baby. And
9: is this a disease prevention thing, or is this a bonding thing?
29: I think it's a little bit of both, but I think mainly illnesses and stuff like that, and just cleanliness in general. And I looked this up online when she sent it to me. This is not a new thing.
9: Really?
29: This is something that a lot of people do. And one of the biggest reasons, and this is on my daughter's list, is wait for an invitation before you come over. And I think that should be just a regular thing that people should tell somebody before they're coming to their house. But I guess with grandparents is they think they can just show up and see their grandbaby at any moment.
9: Yeah. So not every grandparent is going to be as magnanimous as you are. with rules like this. So how old does the baby need to be before you can kind of get in, really cuddle it and give it a kiss on its cheek?
29: I think like about 6 months old.
9: 6 months.
29: Yeah. Okay. I think it really depends on the parent. But for, I just told my daughter, I said, you tell me when it's okay. And then I'll say, okay.
9: And I think that's what you have to do. I mean, that's the only thing that you can do, because one of the hard things about being a parent is letting your children have their lives.
29: Exactly.
9: And in fact, that's one of the, I think that's one of the things that helps make death make sense, is that you have to clear the decks. And that's when your kids really kind of grow up and finally own their lives 100%. It has to be that natural process. So it makes sense that a child would have boundaries.

0: And then you find out that, you know, there are some things you weren't ready for, and there are some things that aren't going to work. Some things you nailed. Some things are not going to work. You know what I mean? You figure it out as
1: but
0: you
1: I
0: go.
1: Want them to figure it out. And I just, it's great that they're doing this. And I just said, you tell me what and when and how, and it's your kid and I'll respect it.
0: I think that's awesome. And congratulations to you. People have told me that being a grandparent is the reward for being a parent. That's what people have told
1: me. I'm excited.
0: So
1: I am excited.
2: I'm having spasms. I'm having spasms right now because I'm a new grandparent. We just had twin baby granddaughters.
1: Wow. Congratulations.
2: They are, 3 months old today.
1: Oh, wow.
2: And are you kidding me that I have to keep my mouth closed? Are you kidding
1: Guess
2: me?
1: What?
2: You know what? When you had kids, you got all that advice, mm-hmm. right?
1: Yeah.
2: You survived it. You got through to the other end.
1: Yep.
2: Kids are cool, right?
1: Yeah, I mean, yep. But I'm respecting it, and we'll see. And I'm not going to, you know, in my mind, I'll be doing my own thing. But yeah.
2: I hope it's as exciting for you as it was for me. I was at the hospital 3 months ago today. And when I heard one of those little girls give a little tiny cheep as I was walking down the hall behind the nurse who was bringing them to their room, and I saw that little tiny face and heard that little cheap cry, you know, bonded for life. And
0: yeah.
2: Honest to goodness, I couldn't think of stepping back and not being involved. I was going out of my skin at that moment.
1: Yeah, so good. I'm going to cry right now. I love that so much. Congratulations.
2: And I wish you the very best with it.
1: Thank you.
2: I don't want you to have to be shy. I mean, the kids will be okay. They will.
1: Yeah, I just want to respect it, but I'm hoping that as they get into it, you know, they'll figure it out. So.
0: But I
1: still get to hold and I still get to nuzzle, you know. It's just not kissing the baby on the face.
2: You are much more mature than me. I think that's what the problem is here.
0: Well, but I
1: hope we got that in a soundbite that I can take home.
0: I think what I like about the way your daughter's approaching it, though, is that she's giving herself the flexibility.
1: Yes.
0: To change and adjust that. What's hard to do is allow behavior that then you have to restrict.
1: Exactly.
0: It's easier to kind of set the boundary well out there. And then once you see what you're dealing with, you got the child, all that's done. They're here. They're alive. They're at home. Then you kind of start to see, okay, how do we really want to do this? Rather than allowing for everything. And then, because there will be some behavior, if she were to allow everything, and just allow people to do whatever they want to do with her and with this child.
1: Free for all.
0: There will be things that she wishes she could restrict, but she would feel bad about doing it. She would feel like she might not be able to. So if you kind of keep that boundary bright and clear early.
1: That's what I felt,
2: I feel guilty of mansplaining here, first of all. And Ethan, you know, you're right. You just triggered something in me. At this point, before the babies arrive, it's all lists. It's all warnings. It's all forms. It's all doctors telling you what's going to be once it happens. Maybe they just kind of go into neutral a little bit.
1: So I have a selfish thing that I really want is I want her to have all these rules. And then like a week into it is like, okay, nobody can do that, but you're my mom. So you can do all
0: that
1: this.
0: Is exactly
1: selfishly.
0: That's what's
1: I want
0: happen.
1: Her to be, but Nona can do whatever she wants.
0: Yeah. I bet you $10 that's exactly what's going to happen.
1: I'll let you guys know.
0: But, you know, you let her get the baby's got to get here first. And you got to go through all this still. And so it's going to be awesome. Well, I asked AI, I said, how should I prepare to be a grandparent? And it went through some basic things. You got to refresh your knowledge of baby care, which I'm sure you probably still remember.
1: Yeah.
0: Prepare your home, establish boundaries with parents, adjust your mindset. And I thought, well, this is boring. So I did a follow-up prompt. But I'm a really mean person and I hate children. What should I do to prepare to be a grandparent? So, number one, define your boundaries immediately. Be honest with your adult children about your limits before the baby arrives so they do not build unrealistic expectations. So defining boundaries is a good idea, kind of no matter where you fall on this. And then you focus on parallel support. You can support your adult child without ever having to hold, entertain, or interact directly with the baby.
1: Wow. Thank you, AI.
0: So there you go. So there's some, and you plan for the future, not the present. And I responded to that a little bit because, we gotta wrap up, but everyone responds to their children at different phases of life at different times. And so I've experienced this and I really believe in that. Hey, it's okay to plan for the future and let someone else take the lead in the present. But all right, Val, great job today.
1: Thank

0: Thank you.
1: Thank you so much.
0: Can we do this again tomorrow, maybe?
1: I'm ready for it. Same time, same place?
0: Yeah, I'm here.
1: Okay, same time, same place. We'll see you all here.
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11: From ABC News, I'm Dave Packer. A day after an armed suspect was arrested near Capitol Hill, telling police he was going to the Supreme Court, two Supreme Court justices asking Congress for additional funding to keep them safe. ABC's Jay O'Brien has more from Washington.
12: Justices Amy Coney Barrett and Elena Kagan pleading for more security funding, saying they face an alarming rise in threats. Barrett describing a swatting incident at her home just last month.
13: One of my teenage sons opened the door to go out with friends and saw in our street, it was full of police cars, who had responded to a false report of gunshots and raised voices in my home.
12: Last year, a man was sentenced to 8 years in prison for planning to assassinate Justice Brett Kavanaugh.
11: President Trump making an about-face after saying the U.S. would charge ships to sail through the Strait of Hormuz. ABC's Mary Bruce reports.
14: President Trump announced the plan.
15: We're going to guard it. We're going to get paid for guarding it. A lot of money.
14: Trump contradicting what his own Secretary of State said just last month.
16: No country is allowed to charge tolls or fees on an international waterway.
14: A full about face.
17: I don't think anybody should be able to charge a fee for the strait.
14: Trump changing his tune after oil prices soared and American Gulf allies called to complain.
11: A pause in ICE traffic stops as President Trump's border czar Tom Homan Tuesday defended the training of ICE officers following the fatal shooting of a 26-year-old Colombian man as he drove to work in Maine Monday.
18: I don't know the specifics of these agents that are involved, but it's under investigation. We'll find out how the investigation lands.
0: It was the second such shooting in a week, coming after another fatal shooting during a traffic stop in Houston. An investigation being launched into a pontoon boat that capsized on the San Francisco Bay Tuesday, leaving one person dead and launching a search for two missing people. 19 people were said to be on board when it went down. You're listening to ABC News.
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21: Good evening. It's 10:03 at KSL News Radio. I'm Tammy Kikuchi, KSL's top local story. 5 tribal nations have reaffirmed their commitment to Bears Ears following the dramatic reduction in size to the national monuments. The tribal nations say the moves by the president undermine years of progress in collaborative management. Tribal leaders say they were not consulted in the decision to shrink the monuments. Even amid the heat and the ongoing drought, it's important for you to water your trees. Director of the Salt Lake City Urban Forestry Division, Tony Gliot, says you might want to mimic rainwater.
22: Water around the root system of the tree till you get a squishy, kind of almost muddy environment there where your foot sinks in a little bit. If you're doing that, you only have to water kind of as frequently as it would rain somewhere east of the Mississippi.
21: He says it's about once a week, but trees are living beings and need to fluctuate, so it's important to pay attention for when they need a little extra. Tony also says trees are crucial to keeping the surrounding environment healthy and cool, so it's important for us to keep them healthy as well. Traffic and weather brought to you by UCCU. Learn how to save more this summer at UCCU.com. There's a crash eastbound I-80 in Tooele County close to Skull Valley. Also a crash northbound I-15, 2 miles north of Nephi. And those closures are still in place close to Beaver and in southeast Utah due to wildfires. Forecast for the Wasatch Front, monsoon moisture will bring chances for thunderstorms every afternoon. Temperatures will be mostly in the upper 90s, and flash floods could be a concern if the storms pop up over burn scars. Right now in downtown Salt Lake City, under mostly cloudy skies, 88 degrees. I'm Tammy Kikuchi, KSL News Radio, 102.7 FM, 1160 AM, and KSLNewsRadio.com, for Utah's news, traffic, and weather station.
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1: state of the art.
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1: So the heat is dropping a little. I mean, yesterday it cooled off all the way to 102 degrees.
33: Oh, it's so comfortable.
1: There's another 100 degree day today and then a little bit of relief with some storms and maybe slightly cooler temperatures the rest of the week. We know that.
33: Yeah, Utah heat. We've been talking about it for a couple of days. We're going to talk about it some more, these dangerous conditions. In the next segment, we want to talk about watering your landscape. With it being so hot and the state being in such dire drought, should we be prioritizing that? That'll come up next.
1: But I want to start things off with our air conditioning. I don't know about you, but the AC in my house and my car are both struggling to keep up with the heat at the peak hours of the day. I still have power, though, and several thousands experienced power outages over the last few days in the heat and thanks to the heat. And that is like, oh, a big no thank you.
33: Yeah, well, because so many homes and businesses obviously have to have their air conditioning on, and that's such a huge drain of power that when there is excessive heat like that, it just zaps the system. I mean, it's really hard on it. And so there are power outages, which is like the worst thing you could imagine for some of these homes.
1: So Sunday evening, Sunday was the day we hit 109, right? The all-time record ever in recorded history in the state of Utah. Rocky Mountain Power reported 182 outages. It had impacted over 17,000 customers. That just kind of feels like a nightmare to me.
33: Yeah, I mean, because then you're really in trouble.
1: Yeah.
33: Because the whole idea is get out of the heat, get into your house. But if your house doesn't have air conditioning, then you're in a sweat box. I mean, I'm surprised we didn't have more health-related injuries. And maybe we did. But it's a real problem. And, you know, we have solar, which is a miracle that we had it.
1: because it can store enough power to cool
33: you. Batteries, so yeah. they ran the air conditioning. Yeah. But even the battery company said there's no bigger drain on your batteries than solar, or excuse me, than your air conditioning.
1: Yeah. So one of the things that stands out to me about that is I know people have said things like, well, you know, pioneers didn't have air conditioning and they survived. And there's a couple of things that I want to note about that. And we've talked about it when we've talked about Europe. Europe doesn't have air conditioning. They just had, in fact, they're still experiencing a massive heat wave and heat dome. They attribute 10,000 deaths to excessive heat. But I'll say this about the construction and pioneer construction. They're not made, the houses were not made the same way that they're made today. Today, they're made to have air conditioning. It's planned, right?
33: Right.
1: The thickness of the walls and having these upper stories, very different than...
33: And lots of windows.
1: Yeah, and lots of windows, right? So that's very different than if you think about a pioneer home or even in the Midwest where they had sod homes because you're partway into the ground. And I told you I lived in France. We lived in a home that was over 100 years old. And the walls, I bet they were at least 2 feet thick, maybe more. It really didn't get that hot in the summer because it was so thick. The walls were so thick.
33: You know, you're younger than me, so you may not remember this, but my first two cars didn't have air conditioning.
1: Yeah,
33: It wasn't even a product that you could get until probably in the I don't know, maybe the
1: it was a luxury
33: or something. It was a luxury, and so we just rolled the windows down and didn't think much of it
1: manually.
33: Boy, by hand, and it was hot. Now I think right now when I roll my window down, it almost seems hotter than just leaving it up and being in a sweatbox without air conditioning. It just, you know, it gets so hot.
1: So sometimes I've heard it described, if it's hot and windy, it feels like you're standing in front of a hairdryer, right? And it's just blasting you with the heat right in the face. But there were some sad stories, I think, well, at least one over the weekend, about a dog that died of heat exhaustion. So this is a Great Pyrenees, big, big dog. And they went on a hike in Kane County over the 4th of July weekend. And about 3 p.m., authorities got a 911 call about an overheated dog, and the dog died.
33: That's a big dog that I think
1: had a lot of fur.
33: Yeah.
1: Probably. Yeah, a lot of fur.
33: I don't blame the pet owner, but you would think a dog like that may be in trouble with heat, their size and their makeup and everything. It's a real problem. When I heard that story, I thought about my own dog who I take out on my mountain bike on the weekends.
1: Yeah.
33: And I thought, boy, I should be more careful with her.
1: Well, we have a couple of little dogs. They're like 10 pounds or less, and they don't want to go outside in the heat. They'll run around the backyard, go to the bathroom, and then they want to come back in and lay on the floor because it's colder. And I know that asphalt especially, but even concrete can burn their paws, right? So it can be dangerous for pets as well.
33: I talked about the weekend, that bike ride that we did, the organized ride up in Cache Valley. It started cool, but the authorities there, the organizers, really encouraged people to ride the shorter event because the 100-miler would take you past noon, where the 77-miler, even for us slow old people, got done at a fairly early time while it was still cool.
1: It was still hot, you said, though, by the time you finished your ride.
33: It was plenty warm. I mean, we started at 6:30, so by 11 when I was finishing, it was starting to get warm, but if you were still out on that course after noon, I think you'd have been in potential trouble.
1: So I also wanted to note this. So we talked earlier on the show, it's been a few weeks maybe, about algal blooms, toxic algal blooms. Well, they've hit Utah Lake, and now there are a couple of places where they're saying don't go swimming at Lincoln Marina Beach or the Saratoga Springs Marina Picnic Area, and don't drink the lake water.
33: Yeah, I mean, if it's green. Did you say Mattaway also got affected?
1: Yes.
33: Yeah.
1: Because they closed down the whole reservoir.
33: Further north, I mean, you wouldn't expect it to get that far north. That's in Box Elder County, even sort of north end of Box Elder County. Beautiful lake. I'm surprised that area got hit by the algal bloom.
1: Well, the reason we talked about it on our show a few weeks ago is because there was a dog who drank the water.
33: Oh, yeah.
1: And died, because when they say toxic algal bloom, they mean it. Like, there are toxins that are released from these. So pets, animals were more susceptible than humans. However, it can make you very sick.
33: You know, we used to take our boat out, and in Utah Lake, you'd have those algal blooms, and you still see boats. Yeah. But if you're water skiing
1: You're in it.
33: You're going to take some water in through your nose and your ears and everything else when you fall. Yeah. I mean, you just, that seems like almost like bad decision. I mean, fishing, I guess, is one thing, but getting in the water, swimming, that type of thing, even with your mouth closed, you're going to get some.
1: So Utah Lake is not over the entire lake. And did you say Manua?
33: Manaway.
1: Manaway. I don't know how to say that. So, but I wanted to say this about it. There are three levels of danger for these algal blooms or other things like E. coli. They're health watch, warning advisory, and danger advisory. And they're at the danger advisory level. Do not swim. Do not water ski. Do not boat. Do not drink the water. Keep the animals away. And if you choose to fish, clean the fish really well and discard any guts.
33: Yeah. You know, 10 years ago, do you remember talking about algal blooms? I don't.
1: No.
33: 15 years ago? Now it's an every year occurrence.
1: I think because they don't go away, right? They don't. And especially when you have warmer winters, they come back sooner. So they're maybe suppressed by freezing weather. But when you don't have as much, they come back faster. But they're not killed.
33: And then to think we even had one at the reflecting pool in Washington, D.C., an algal bloom in such a small body of water was just like, what are you talking about?
1: Yeah, that's weird. So quickly. Look, we have a texter that says AC is not required in the current building codes. The houses today are well insulated and hold their temperature very well.
33: That's true. I mean, but still, I mean, if it's a prolonged heat at 100 plus degrees, no matter what you've got, it's going to be a problem.
1: I mean, I'm just thinking about my daughter's house that's new. It is wide open in the center of the house, and she probably has, I don't know, 17-foot ceilings to go up two stories. If without air conditioning, I think that would get really hot really fast. But good to know.
33: Do you ever have a swamp cooler?
1: Oh, yeah. Yeah, that works really well until you get the rain in Utah.
33: Yeah,
1: right. It doesn't work outside of a desert, though.
33: I haven't even thought about those for a while, but they were good. Yep. Anyway, next up on Inside Sources, we'll stay with the heat. Let's talk about watering your landscape. Should you pull back on watering your trees when it's hot and as dry as it is right now? The answer might surprise you coming up after this break.
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3: Well, as the heat continues and the drought drags on, what should homeowners do about keeping their landscape alive? We hear about conserving water, but should we pull back on all of our watering?
4: So the short answer is no. Forestry experts say it's vital to keep watering our trees, but there are ways to do it without wasting water.
3: Yeah, and we're going to talk about that more for homeowners' benefits. A lot of people in our neighborhood, Holly, have replaced their lawns with the Xeriscape and got it to the point where they don't need to do that. But you have established trees. And I've always wondered, you think of a tree as being 20 feet tall, so the roots might be 20 feet deep. That's not necessarily the case if they've spread out and you have a particularly wet landscape. But you wonder if there comes to a point where they simply can water themselves. I mean, they certainly do up on the mountains, but that's a different environment altogether.
4: So one of the things when we have talked on our show about restricting watering, and they're recommending now only 2 days a week for your lawn, they also are clear that if you planted a new tree, you've got to water that. That doesn't, those restrictions don't apply because you want to keep your trees alive. There's a couple of reasons, but one of them is that the trees, healthy trees especially, they help protect you from heat.
3: Sure, right.
4: So you don't have that, what do they call it? The urban heat index.
3: Right, from the asphalt and concrete.
4: Because they provide that shade and the cooling and they improve air quality. And those can be, you know, really important.
3: I'll tell you, we've got an area we landscaped 20 years ago when we bought the house, and the trees have now grown huge. Mm-hmm. And I think, well, we can't have much of a view anymore. But this summer, I've been grateful that we had them for just what you've said. In the morning, you know, they block the early sun. In the afternoon, they block the late sunset. It's just that. And when you're in them, when you're amongst them, it's a cooler environment because the sun's not hitting you as hard.
4: Yeah, it really is. So many people I know assume they should avoid watering trees, but the opposite is actually true. In fact, experts recommend that you water smarter, but not more. So you give trees a deep but infrequent soak. And that goes to your point about strengthening the root system and letting it send down.
3: Yeah, well, let's get to the expert on this. We have Tony Gliot. He's the director of the Salt Lake City Urban Forestry Division. Tony, thanks for joining us this morning.
5: Hi, Greg and Holly. How are you?
3: We're doing very well, but we're hot, and so are our trees. And so I'm wondering, you know, we've been talking about trees, and especially let's start with established trees before we get to the new ones. Does there come a point when you don't need to water them, or do we still need to take care of our established trees?
5: Oh, I love this question. And the answer is absolutely we have to take care of our trees. The trees in Salt Lake City and in northern Utah in general are planted by people for people. We are literally a legacy forest that is a result of the humanity's choice to take care of trees and nurture them for the benefits that they provide. So we do not get enough rain to water our trees. We don't have enough groundwater that they have access to with some deep root system. We have to provide supplemental water, just like we've been doing for 150 years here in Salt Lake City.
4: So what are your recommendations then? How do we take care of our trees during a drought and extreme heat?
5: Sure. So first and foremost, we need to see and know our trees. A lot of people talk to us, they call the Urban Forestry Division, and they say, I have this species of tree, it's this size, and it's in this location. How many gallons of water do I have to put on it, and how frequently? And those are not the right questions. The right questions are, how am I taking care of my tree on a daily basis to make sure that its needs are met as a living organism that's providing benefit for us? So I'd way rather people focus not necessarily on quantity of water or on duration or frequency, but rather just knowing their tree, getting out there. The tree's going to tell you when it's thirsty, because if you're outside on a 100-degree day like we're having recently here, you're going to think to yourself, that's a living organism there. I think it needs a drink of water. And how we do that for a mature established tree is we want to mimic rain. Okay, so in parts of the country where it will rain for a day or so, and then it may not rain for another month or a few weeks, those trees are thriving in that condition because after a rain, we have a saturated soil where the water percolates down deep into the ground where the roots have access to it and can turn it into the resources that they need. So we want to mimic that when we water here. And the best way to do that is with hoses, where we can just put a hose on the ground, water around the root system of the tree till you get a squishy, you know, kind of almost muddy, depending on whether you have grass or just mulch or whatever, environment there where your foot sinks in a little bit. If you're doing that, you only have to water kind of as frequently as it would rain somewhere east of the Mississippi. So you're looking at once a week. And that tree is going to thrive in those conditions.
3: What about new trees? I mean, they certainly need a lot more love, Tony. And maybe it's not the best time of year to plant a new tree, but let's say you did in the spring and you thought that would be a great idea. Now you're looking at a drought more than once a week, maybe?
5: Yeah, absolutely. So the difference between young trees and mature established trees is that they have far less root systems, and those root systems are shallower and are going to dry out faster. So we do want to increase frequency when we're trying to establish a new tree. So when we're having triple digit heat, we want triple waterings a week, three times a week. But the good news about that is they require so much less water than a mature tree. Even though all trees are efficient water users, you're really only talking about 10 gallons of water per watering, 20 to 30 gallons a week. For these new trees, and they will be just fine.
4: So I have a question about the taking care of them every day part. So you said right now, if we use a hose and we can soak them, if we are trying to redesign our yardscape, for example, what type of watering system then would you recommend, like long term?
5: Oh, sure. Well, the first and foremost, we would want our lawn and our shrubs to be on a different valve than our trees. So that we could, that's our first thing. Because we, you know, if you have lawn, you have to water it every day or every other day for whatever, 15 minutes, however long you're doing that. But trees don't need that, and they're not really benefiting from the type of water that's being applied there. We want a system where we can, where the valve for trees, the zone for trees, is going to run long and provide, surface water that gets down into the soil. So first thing is to make sure if you're designing a new system that your trees are in a different zone than the rest of your landscape. Then you can dial in which heads, which above ground heads or soaker hoses or whatever you're going to attach to that system. For your situation, you can dial that in.
3: All right. So last question. I know you sort of answered this, but I mean, I'm thinking my 30-foot pine trees in my yard are good to go. You're saying even those, I ought to give them a little shot of water once a week.
5: Absolutely. Yeah. Yeah. I mean, it's with trees are, they don't like to show us that they're experiencing pain or stress. Eventually they do. And once we start seeing, those signs, we could, we risk being in a situation where, the tree might be, failing at a high rate and might have longer term impacts. Not saying we couldn't nurse it back to health, but, a little extra supplemental water for our trees is well worth the investment that we're placing on them for the benefits that they provide.
4: All right. Thank you so much. That was Tony Gliot, Director of the Salt Lake City Urban Forestry Division. And super interesting conversation, really.
3: Because I always think there's groundwater, but you don't know if there's groundwater where you are, especially,
4: not right now.
3: 20, 30 feet away. I mean, I guess you just have to. My dad always watered his pine trees, and I thought, what are you doing? But now I know that's a good idea.
4: Well, I thought it was interesting to pull up a weather app from someplace east of the Mississippi so that you know when it's time to water your trees, right? When it rains there.
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13: 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Here's what our burgers sound like. 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
4: So it's only the middle of July, but as I've mentioned before, back to school supplies are available at the store. Kids are going back before you know it, really.
3: Yeah, and before they head out, we thought it might be good to have some conversations and with our kids, whether it's conversations on alcohol, discussions of sexting, sextortion. These are conversations that would keep your kids safe.
4: But sometimes those are hard to have, and so we have several segments planned out over the next few days, all at about 10:30 in the morning. Today, we're kicking things off with a chat about technology, AI, chatbox, sextortion. There's so much changing technology, and how do you have these kinds of conversations with your kids? Because we know AI is here to stay.
3: Well, let's get a friend of the show on the line. This is Brandon Amaker. He's the director of Emerging Tech Policy Lab at Utah Valley University, and he's been on our show before. Brandon, thanks for joining us again this morning.
14: Yeah, thank you for having me again.
4: So I want to start first by asking you just a question about, okay, here's the big 30,000 foot question. How do we keep our kids safe online?
14: Oh, man. I mean, a question of our age that kind of is defining our age, I think, in parenting right now. I really think that the kind of fundamentals of it, because it varies so much from platform to platform and even from era to era, right? The digital landscape can change so much in 2 years. So what are kind of the underlying principles to look at? Well, one is, I think, understand the platforms that your kids are interacting with online. And I think that is a very fundamental thing. Like, if you are a parent, you might not really be familiar with Snapchat, right? You've never used it yourself. You don't really understand what it's capable of and what kind of settings you're willing to let your child have. Really dive into those things early on. Download the app yourself. Get literate with it so you can understand, okay, what really is the safe limitations that I'm comfortable with? Or am I comfortable with this being used at all? All the way up to what could potentially be the worst possible outcome here. So that literacy, I think, is the fundamental first step whenever you're going to let your child engage on a digital platform.
3: Brandon, do a lot of these apps have parental control features? And if so, how does a parent learn about them and what they can do and how they can access them?
14: Yeah, many of them do. Now, I will state outright that the caveat to that is that they're not foolproof. If there's anything that I have learned by watching young kids interact with technology, is they are remarkably good at getting around safeguards. So just be aware of the fact that kids will probably figure out a way to break it. They're really good at breaking things just in general, speaking as a dad. But I think on top of that, many companies like Instagram, they do have pages online that are dedicated resources to help parents get literate with the controls that the platform does offer. So for example, Instagram, I believe, offers teen accounts, which are very restricted. They're connected to a parental account, which gives you a level of oversight and ability to limit the type of things that your child interacts with online. So I would say look for those free resources, which are available through the platform themselves. And then also look at third-party reviews of how well does this actually work? You know, because you'll probably be able to find forums of parents saying, hey, this is how my teen broke this.
4: Yeah. So I have a question about really about chatbots. And my concern as a parent, and I've expressed this before, is like there's a lot of, I think, potential danger from chatbots. But one of the things I'm really concerned about is the way kids sometimes use chatbots as relationship experts, right? That they're developing mm-hmm. relationships. How as a parent can I help my child understand that this isn't a real person giving you this feedback, right? That's not how life works in the real world. How do we have those conversations?
14: It's an excellent question, and it's something that I think is very, very relevant, because you're seeing them turning to these things not only as advisors, but even in certain cases as companions and even romantic companions, right? That's a trend which we've started to see emerging, which is somewhat concerning. I think on a fundamental level, once again, going back to my original point, is we need to be literate with what this actually is. So then you can explain it to your kid, like, hey, this is how these platforms work, right? It's not really your friend. It is there to mirror back to you in a lot of ways what it thinks you want to hear, especially with these companionship dedicated chatbots, right? It's a form of entertainment. So just the same way that, you know, you wouldn't take advice per se from something that you're interacting with in a video game because it's not a real person, this is the same thing, but it has this ability to figure out what you like and what you want and what you're interested in and feed that back to you. And so in a way, it's kind of dangerous because what is coming back at you is really more of a reflection of yourself. And it's something that's designed to keep you interested and keep you engaged.
3: You know, as a parent, I mean, my kids are grown, so it's and we didn't have a lot of these when they were younger. But there's a fine line, Brandon, between, teaching your kid and trying to keep them safe and spying on them. But I suppose at some point it's important to be able to look and see what your children are accessing, and maybe having, especially if you're paying for their phone and computer anyway, having that visualization to see what they're doing. Do you advise parents to do that?
14: Yeah. I think the difficult thing that you have to balance, right, and I don't think anybody really has it 100% figured out yet, but is that we eventually are going to have to send them out into the real world, and they're going to have unrestricted access to technology at some point, right? That's inevitable. So, you know, complete oversight throughout, you know, from start to finish, or, you know, just completely not allowing them to touch it whatsoever, it's probably not realistic, because you're setting them up for a pretty hard entry into this at some point in their life. So the metaphor that I would use is very similar to allowing your kids to go outside unsupervised, right? If we're allowing our kids to go out into the front yard, probably when they're younger, that's not going to be a thing that we're okay with. We're not okay with you going out by yourself when you're two years old and riding your bike around, because you do not possess the faculties to keep yourself safe. So that's going to be supervised for a while. Now, the longer we go, you know, if you start to demonstrate a level of responsibility that you do know how to keep yourself safe, you do know what the hazards are, then maybe we give you a little bit more leash. You know, I'll let you go out for a little bit as long as you're with a friend or with an older sibling, or, you know, and so similarly with these online platforms, up until the point where they're self-sustaining.
4: Right.
14: I think similarly with these platforms, it's more of a, okay, we're going to introduce you in a limited way. We're going to see how you do with that responsibility. And we're also going to teach you some of these patterns that we're talking about in terms of understanding the dangers of and the benefits of what you're interacting with online. And then from there, we can slowly let the leash out as you demonstrate the fact that you're more and more responsible and capable of keeping yourself safe.
4: So, gosh, we only have 30 seconds. I don't have a 30-second question.
3: Can you stick around with us?
14: Yes, absolutely.
3: Because I think there are a lot of things we still need to talk about, and especially as our young people are getting ready to go back to school, parents, artificial intelligence, chatbots. I mean, there's so many other things that we want to get into. And I personally have questions, even though I don't even have kids at home, just because grandkids and just people that you talk to and you try to advise. So we have a lot more to talk about technology, keeping our kids safe. Stay with us, Brandon. We'll talk more with Brandon after this break.
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3: Well, we want to follow up on our conversation with Brandon Amaker, and I'm really concerned about a lot of things that we're hearing and learning about what we do and what we can and can't do with respect to our kids and emerging technology. It wasn't something I had to deal with as a parent, but maybe my own children with my grandchildren should be taking all of this in, and I'm going to take what I can to them.
4: So we have with us again and still Brandon Amaker, director of the Emerging Tech Policy Lab at Utah Valley University. And Brandon, one of the things, again, that I'm concerned about as a parent, and first of all, I totally agree with you that if we restrict everything and then, well, there's two things that happen. At least this happened in my household when I restricted gum. I disallowed gum in my house because I was tired of picking it out of the carpet. So my kids found ways to get gum other sources, right? They went around the household and went and got it contraband gum. and then when they had access, it's like, oh my gosh, I love gum. And the newness then kind of wore off. But do you know what I mean? It makes it almost more enticing if you prohibit it. But there, I also feel like, especially with, I'm going to say like preteens and teens where their brain's not fully developed, they, even though you can talk to them about how AI works and how chatbox work, they are also susceptible, I think, to A, peer pressure, to B, the dopamine hits that we know that they get. What other things can parents do you think that really, as we have these conversations, and I'm thinking about going back to school, I promise there will be a question here somewhere. As we're thinking about going back to school in K through 12 in Utah, now all smart devices are banned from school bell to bell, right? Each individual mm-hmm. school can make their own thing. But if they have bell to bell bans on technology, what kind of guidelines could parents place or what kind of warning signs do you think maybe parents could look for that kids are doing contraband internet stuff?
14: Oh man, it's a good question. So to kind of break out two elements of the question, because you were talking about guidelines and then warning signs. Guidelines, I think a couple things that are good to have is like institutionalize habits surrounding digital technology. Make this routine and make it something that is they understand and can expect. So what that can look like, I know there are certain households that they will do random kind of digital audits of their kids' phones. They'll open them up, kind of take a look through everything, see how they go. That goes. The kids never really know when that's coming. Now, once again, that kind of leans into the, well, where's the line with the privacy thing? But as long as you establish, hey, this is the rules in our house when it comes to digital technology, this is the level of oversight I'm going to have. And, you know, I think teenagers understand things a lot better when they're institutionalized and they're made part of the routine, as opposed to seeming arbitrary. Because arbitrary enforcement is where I think you get a lot of the unfairness. Now, in terms of warning signs, I would say unexpected swings in mood and behavior are very typically a clinical warning sign of something that is, you know, mentally affecting it. But particularly if you're noticing the pattern immediately after interacting with digital technologies. So they spend a lot of time on their computer, they're spending a lot of time on their phone. And then right after that, you start seeing them exhibiting some bizarre behavior or, you know, some kind of a psychosomatic action that seems very atypical for them or for their personality. That's where you might want to start giving some pause. And in terms of, I mean, my instinct with teenagers is they can be sneaky, but they're usually not as good at being sneaky as they think they are. So trust your intuition. And the other thing is try to be as open with those conversations as you possibly can be and try to validate their feelings first, because that is the most conducive. They might not open up to you, but I think that validation at least legitimizes you as a source of legitimate help when or if they decide to ask for it.
3: Brandon, I want to talk to you about a really sensitive subject, and it's something I deal with in my professional capacity as an attorney, and that is sexting and sextortion. And I'm wondering, you know, a lot of kids think that they're having sort of a peer-to-peer conversation and sharing images, which is entirely inappropriate.

0: compromising images from miners and then threatening to release them in exchange for money. And the other thing that I think is very notable about this is that you're already dealing, I mean, the teenage years, maybe, you know, maybe I should speak for myself, but are a very vulnerable and awkward time, right? And you're already extremely self-conscious. And I think that, you know, this type of thing is targeting a particularly vulnerable group. And unfortunately, these types of cases have been linked to suicides in several times. So I think teaching kids about the hazards of this, but also helping them understand that, hey, if something like this does happen, it is so much better for you to come talk to us than to try to deal with it by yourself. You know, God forbid that you actually do engage in this type of behavior. But if you do, there are, you know, we are here to help you with that. Don't feel like you're alone, because that, I think, is where you get these really negative mental spirals that could potentially lead to very suboptimal outcomes, including suicide.
1: I appreciate that. And I've shared on this show before that I actually had a son who was sextorted, and he was just overwhelmingly upset. But at least he came to me and said, this has happened, which I told him, first of all, I don't care, right? I wish you hadn't done it, but I don't care, because your life is worth way more than somebody else sending me pictures or disseminating pictures, which is what happened, is the person who was trying to sextort him was sending inappropriate pictures to me and other people on my son's contact list, right? And I'm like, look, from my perspective as a parent, come to me anytime. And now, I mean, from that point forward, we've had conversations proactively, but this problem is, it's so just destructive. And I've even heard, not only are they actual images, but they can be AI generated images, which is a whole nother level, right, of sextortion. It's like, well, that's not even me, right? But if you feel like your classmates are getting that compromising stuff, then anyway, you're vulnerable, as you said. So we only have about a minute, maybe a little bit less. I wonder if you could just leave us with your maybe optimistic look about technology and youth today.
0: Yeah. You know, I would say that there's a lot of benefits that can come from technology, but I think that kind of the interacting with youth from a parenting perspective and technology is, maybe we need to shift our mindset a little bit, that it's less of a tool, right? We've always thought, okay, this is a tool. This is something that we're going to implement. Think of it less of a tool and think of it more as an environment, right? You are opening them up to this environment that they're going to go out and they're going to interact with. And you can't necessarily control everything that's there. So it's more about teaching them, hey, how do you navigate this safely? What is actually out there? How do you conduct yourself in such a way that you're most likely to have a positive outcome when you're out there? So very similar to teaching them to how to interact in an aquatic environment or out in nature or out when you're camping. Sure, there's hazards, but if you know how to protect yourself, you can really minimize that, and you can get some great benefits out of it.
2: All right. That was Brandon Amaker, director of the Emergency Tech Policy Lab at
1: Emerging.
2: Utah. What did I say?
1: Emergency.
2: Oh, no, Brandon, it's not an emergency yet, but you're doing the job. Thanks for joining us this morning.
1: So,
0: okay, thank you very much.
1: Thank you. And I do want to remind our listeners, the 988 crisis line, text or call if you or someone you know is in crisis.
2: Yeah, what a great conversation.
1: Yeah.
3: Mom and Dad used to argue about everything, especially about Dad's drinking. It drove me crazy. It got so bad, I couldn't do my homework. I couldn't concentrate. I absolutely refused to let any of my friends come to our house for any reason. I would have been humiliated if anyone found out how much my dad drank and how loud my mom screamed at him. 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Her relationship with my dad really changed. I asked Mom if she would take me to her Al-Anon meetings or to Alateen. I wanted to see if I could have a better relationship with my dad. I'm sure glad I did. 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Call 1-888-4-ALANON or go to
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15: From ABC News, I'm Dave Packer. President Trump declared the U.S. is renewing its blockade in the Strait of Hormuz after another day of strikes between the U.S. and Iran. ABC's Lama Hassan has more from London.
16: The IRGC claims that it has hit targets in Bahrain and Kuwait. In a statement that was released by the IRGC, they say in this third wave of attacks, they hit weapon storage sheds, an enemy ship, as well as aircraft parts, and destroying or damaging a number of drones. The Kuwaiti Armed Forces, they say these latest attacks injured four members of its navy. They say that they shot down six missiles and 33 drones.
15: Meanwhile, the U.S. ramping up attacks on Iran. In an interview with Fox News Tuesday, President Trump threatening to bomb Iran's bridges and power plants as soon as next week. The president also did not rule out the possibility of a ground campaign in Iran. A boat with 19 on board capsizing near Alcatraz Island Tuesday, at least one person dead. Fire Chief Dean Crispin.
17: The police department marine unit arrived first on the scene and found a capsized vessel, a pontoon boat, a three-deck pontoon boat, with one patient who was severely injured. They initiated CPR and an immediate transport to the shore, and this patient was declared deceased.
15: A search initiated for several missing passengers. A rare appearance on Capitol Hill. Two Supreme Court justices testifying before Congress, requesting more money for the justices' protection. Amy Coney Barrett and Alina Kagan discussing security threats that they've experienced personally, particularly related to the court's abortion decision. Justice Kagan.
18: When personal threats increased following the Dobbs leak, we expanded our residential security and threat assessment activities. Similarly, as online attacks grew in number and sophistication, we requested additional cybersecurity resources.
15: Lindsey Graham's sister officially sworn in Tuesday to finish the rest of his Senate term after he passed suddenly. You're listening to ABC News.
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0: So monumental whiplash. That's how I've been describing President Trump's order reducing the size of Bears Ears and Grand Staircase Escalante National Monuments. You know, we spent the whole first hour on this topic, getting the perspective of a local county commissioner from San Juan County who's in support of the move, plus takes from a tribal leader and another one from a conservationist group that they have some real concerns about what just happened.
26: Yeah, and we want to make sure that we get the full perspective on this. We've talked about people at the table having these conversations and pointed out some issues that neither Utah nor Native American tribes are really involved in. But let's get to some of our local leaders and see what they really think about this.
0: So I do have to mention, so we did have listeners who told us, you know, look, not everybody was at the table. And I would say when President Clinton declared the Grand Staircase Escalante Monument, nobody in Utah knew. In fact, the governor at the time got a call at like 2 o'clock in the morning say, hey, by the way, this is happening today. And it didn't even happen in Utah. It happened down by the Grand Canyon. So look, I wanted to see if we can bring State Representative Logan Monson into the conversation. He represents this area. Thanks for joining us, Representative Monson.
1: Yeah, thanks for having me.
0: Hey, I wanted to ask you first, just out of the gate, what was your response to yesterday's announcement that now with the fourth executive order, these monuments have been decreased in size about 90%?
1: Yeah, I support what has been done. I have been working alongside state and federal partners on this for well over a year. And that's just my involvement, right? So conversations have been happening around this for a long time. This isn't something new that's happening. And like you mentioned, people being brought to the table, like that just, it depends on kind of who's riding the bike, I guess.
26: And so Representative Monson, both of these designations are still in the hundreds of thousands of acres. And so they're not insignificant. Do you think that more closely fits with what a lot of people have thought the Antiquities Act was designed for, and that is to sort of the minimum required to preserve some of these antiquities and some of these Native American artifacts?
1: Yeah, I think so. I think that what we're trying to look at protecting, and protection could be defined in so many different ways, and it honestly depends on who you're talking to. But how we do that, I think you have to start with something small enough to be able to adequately do that. I don't think that drawing lines on a map should really dictate how we care for the land and how we care for these resources. And but I do think it gives us a place to start, something smaller, something a little more manageable, something that makes sense and aligns with the Antiquities Act. But that needs to be reformed as well. I think we've gotten to a place where we have to look at the Antiquities Act and see what it's doing and how we can work that better.
0: So, Representative Monson, I think both Greg and I, at least me and our guests, were like, this whiplash, though, it causes so much uncertainty. And I would guess that the next Democratic president might do the same thing to increase now the size of these monuments. Is there, besides looking at the Antiquities Act, is there some kind of legislative solution that you would advocate for so that there's some certainty?
1: I think when it comes down to it, we're looking at management and we're looking at protecting resources. We've had catastrophic fires, especially this year, one still going that's just right next to us here. Millions of acres across the West have been burnt. Communities, watersheds, all of these different things have been impacted. I think we have to look at management, and I think we have to start there. If we keep looking for different results but keep doing the same thing, like you mentioned, this whiplash of back and forth, if we keep doing that and we don't find an alternative way to really solve the problem, we're not going to set the future up to be something that's valuable for the generations to come.
26: Representative Monson, have you been able to look at the new proposed or new ordered maps enough to make a determination if they do fit within the parameters of what some people feel is the purpose of the Antiquities Act? That is, that they do set aside appropriate areas and not too much land?
1: Yeah, so I've seen early versions of the map. I don't, to be honest, I have not seen the final version that would match with the proclamation that was signed yesterday. Working on getting that out so that people can see that and see what we're looking at. But when you read through the proclamation, it mentions very specific areas and has some carve-outs for very specific places, protecting resources in those smaller areas. I think that that's what the intention of the Antiquities Act is for. And I think it gives us the opportunity to actually put some protection around those things instead of this blanket of like, this 1.4 million is protected, but how and who's going to do it? It's just really hard to get that done. And so this gives us a better lens to look through, narrows it down a little bit. And I think we'll find that it is going to prove to be valuable if we can make it happen.
0: Representative, we talked earlier with the co-chair of the Bears Ears Intertribal Coalition. And one of the things that she said is that the tribes in that area were not consulted at all on this issue. And then, of course, the executive order does away with the Bears Ears Commission. Can you talk to us about how the state of Utah wants to make sure that tribal voices are still heard?
1: Yeah, we've done really good to work with tribal organizations throughout the state and throughout lots of different issues. I don't think that that changes. I think one issue we maybe see from the outside looking in is the tribal organizations that want to get involved aren't necessarily based or even close to Utah. So I would personally like to see those tribes represented by folks that live here in Utah that are recreating here, that are living here, that this is home for them. And I would love to be able to include that perspective because it's a valuable perspective to have.
26: And what about the relationship between the federal and the state government? Do you feel like this is better, having more state control, more state access, more state ability to, you talked about fire mitigation and that type of thing makes sense?
1: I think so. I mean, reality is it's still federal land, right? So we have to be able to bridge those relationships to make those work better. We have to make sure that we're bringing the right people in and having the right conversations. And I don't know that that has been something that has been set up and really looked at. I think that a lot of times these plans or these areas are looked at by the people that have the most money, that can gather the money and put things together and buy their seat at the table. And I think that that's where we need to make a shift to have local partners and local agencies be involved in this.
0: So on a related question, and we only have about 45 seconds left, what are next steps? What happens next?
1: I think that too often we spend our time arguing who's in the driver's seat, who's making sure that these decisions are happening, instead of looking at how we can take care of what is being taken care of. I think we have to get together. We have to come together, find a way that we can put a resource management plan together for this, and make sure that it actually works. The people next to these lands should have a meaningful voice. They live here. They base their families, their lives here. I think we have to bring these people in as assets and not obstacles.
0: All right. Thank you so much for joining us today. That was Representative Logan Monson,
26: who
0: represents that area. Yeah. And look, if any of our listeners, if you missed any of our earlier conversations on monumental whiplash, you can review our entire special coverage later today on our podcast, which you can find at kslpodcast.com or wherever you listen.
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16: Inside Sources.
17: Okay, Holly, here's a question. Did you know that Utahns are seen as passive-aggressive? Apparently that's something we're known for.
0: Yes. We are masters in being passive-aggressive in the state of Utah. I think it's just embedded in our culture, to be honest.
17: Yeah, I don't know. I hadn't thought of us that way at Utahns. I guess maybe just you think that everyone's like that a little bit, and it's just part of
0: right, that's
17: psyche it, all around.
0: On the surface, it looks like you're kind of being nice, but it's not, right? It's the passive aggressive nature, for example, of a backhanded compliment. So do you know what those are? It's a compliment with a barb.
17: Yeah.
0: Like, you look good today. Is it just the lighting?
17: Right. Yeah.
0: Right. Or you look good today. Normally you look so tired, right? Yeah. It's like, okay, great, thanks.
17: Yeah. No, I know. And I sort of think the passive aggressive in a lot of terms, and I deal with people that have that all the time, where you're just like frustrated and like you almost can't avoid the jab yeah. that you're ultimately going
0: it's
17: to get
0: the jab.
17: no matter mm-hmm. what's going on, no matter mm-hmm. how good things are.
0: Yeah.
17: You know, even as an attorney, yeah. you do a good job for somebody and they'll say, well, you know, thanks for all your work, but I was innocent. You know what I mean?
0: Like, yeah. Yeah.
17: I should have stayed with the public defender.
0: Right. I want to talk more about this with our next guest. It's Dr. Susan Madsen. She's the founding director of the Utah Women in Leadership Project. But before I do, I'm interested in what our listeners think. If you think Utahns are passive aggressive, and if you think it hurts our society, you can text us at 57500. Thanks for joining us, Dr. Madsen. Maybe.
17: We have lost her twice now.
0: Okay, well,
18: I'm still here.
17: Oh, there you are. Hey,
0: we can hear you.
17: We can hear you now.
0: No, we can't. Okay.
17: Her phone is being passive aggressive.
0: Her phone is passive aggressive. Yes. Right. Exactly. So while she rejoins us, I want to give you a couple of examples besides the backhanded compliment. It's also something like, and this is also a barbed one. Oh, I wish I could afford a new car like yours, but all my money goes to raising my kids. Right? Right. Or, right? Exactly. Right. Or, you play the victim, right? As a way to manipulate people. Or here's one. Oh, it's super common. If you feel called out, you say yes when somebody asks you to do something, knowing you have no intention of following through, yeah. knowing you will not do it. But you don't want to say no, so you say yes.
17: You think that's passive aggressive?
0: Oh, yeah.
17: The person that can't say no?
0: Oh, yeah.
17: Oh, really?
0: Well, I mean, it can be part of a broader conversation, but yeah, it is passive aggressive.
17: Well, I guess if the person that can't say no, but really is going to say no, is going to, you know what I mean? Like,
0: yeah, if you can't say no and you follow through, I mean, then you have maybe some boundary issues you need to work on. But the people who say yes, knowing that they're not going to do it. So, for example, whether it's like a church event and you say, yes, of course, I'll be there to help set up chairs, knowing you're not going to show up. Yeah. I don't love those things. I'm not going
17: to
0: go.
17: Just to get the conversation over with.
0: Yeah,
17: so you
0: that's
17: don't have
0: right.
17: to deal with the,
0: yeah. Yeah.
17: With having to say no.
0: Or, you can do professional exclusion, for example, but it's a way where like you keep them, people out of a loop about a deadline change, and so they don't know and they miss the deadline and then they get in trouble for it. They're not included in the office stuff, but there's always a component of plausible deniability. Well, I'm sorry you were offended.
17: Yeah, right. Well, let's bring our guest in, Dr. Susan Madsen, founding director at the Utah Women in Leadership Project. Dr. Madsen, thanks for joining us this morning.
11: Great to be here.
0: Thank you. So look, Susan, I think Utah is our culture, we are masters at passive aggression. And I wonder if you can talk to us about why that's a problem.
11: Well, I have been wanting to write this for a couple of years, and it just hasn't risen to the top of my list. And so I just published a couple of days ago an article on why Utah's passive aggressive culture hurts us more than we think. And I heard part of your conversation just a minute ago, but passive aggressive behavior really happens when people are angry, upset, but we don't say that. We want to be, quote, nice, right?
0: Yeah.
11: And one of the things that we have, I heard Greg talk about that he hadn't heard that so much, but I'll tell you, in the last couple of decades, it comes up so often in conversations and speeches, people's questions. So I think it's something that's out there for most of us. And I think we're taught not to have contention. That's part of our culture.
0: Right.
11: Don't have contention. I think we get that confused with conflict, because you can have conflict, can be really good in the workplace. You just beat ideas around, you come, you know, and that's not even conflict to me. But oftentimes we think that if we're direct, it might hurt people's feelings, it might cause confrontations. So we think that the best place to move forward is just to say things that sound nice at the moment.
17: Do you think there's something about our culture here locally, that the family-oriented culture or anything else, that makes us more likely to be passive-aggressive than others?
11: I think, yeah, I do think that when we're taught to be kind and nice and all of these things, that we just slip into this passive aggressive. And honestly, great question, because I think when past generations have done it, when our parents do it, when our grandparents do it, we just pick up on that same thing. And this article that I wrote really provides a lot of examples, because I think people talk about the passive aggressive behavior, but they're not sure exactly what it is. And it really is being polite. But like, sure, I'd love to, but we know we don't want to do whatever they ask us to do. So that's an easier solution. But then we really procrastinate and don't end up doing it. Sometimes a coworker or family member that just ghosts us because they don't want to deal with something more direct. And so, again, I've had volunteers say, sure, I'll do something, and then never follow through. Or somebody right. that says, hey, no worries at all, but then they complain behind our backs mm-hmm. to someone else.
0: Mm-hmm.
11: So it sounds at the moment, it's in a moment that sounds like, oh, we don't want to, offend or whatever. But honestly, if we would be more direct, it's a better situation for all.
0: I agree with that. And I wonder if you could give us some, maybe at least one example of something we can say if we feel like there's some passive aggression going on, or what is it we could do to kind of interrupt that cycle?
11: That's a great, great question. One of the things that I've learned to do is when something happens, I say often, oh, that's interesting. And then why, you know, it doesn't work for everything, but for many of these situations, just asking them a few questions helps them think more directly through that. And so ask them what they're feeling. It's really being more direct, choosing direct communication over indirect expression. That's what we're asking. And so listening and asking them a few more questions, I think is one of the ways to do this better.
26: I have a dumb question, but how do I know, Dr. Madsen, if I'm passive aggressive? I mean, I'm hearing things and hearing sort of definitions and wondering, boy, do I cross that line?
11: Well, I think a lot of us do on occasion, you know, when we, especially when we're tired or whatever, or don't want to deal with something, We just push it aside. I think, you know, I'm a pretty direct, Holly knows me. Holly, you're direct. I'm direct. But still, there's times that I'm like, I think I was just passive aggressive right there. Just like it doesn't matter or so forth. You know, if you really want to understand if you are or not, ask someone that knows you well. Ask Holly.
26: That's a great answer.
0: I actually asked him if attorneys were passive aggressive because I don't see that in Greg, but I had to learn to overcome that because I learned in my house growing up to be passive aggressive. It's the play nice thing and the barbed compliments. And I had to really learn, and I might've gone too far the other way. I'm very blunt, but people always know where I stand. So,
11: What we know from the communications, and Holly, you've probably had some of the same education, is that longer term, people do want direct communication. If you're an employee and people are like, oh, you're doing fine. And then a year later, when you're at the performance, annual performance review, and they say, well, you're not doing this and this. And it's like, why didn't you tell me like the week I started?
0: Yeah.
11: But people think that's rude, but it's not rude.
0: Yeah.
11: I mean, there's ways to be direct, and it can help people. But the one that pops up for me, Holly, I'll just admit it here online, is I have a streak of sarcasm. And sometimes, not all sarcasm gets into passive aggressive, but some of it can be.
0: All right. Thanks for joining us, Dr. Susan Madsen.
26: That was fun.
0: It was fun. And at least you found it fun. Anyway, I don't know.
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19: 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Eating leftovers is great, but things like freezing food that you can't eat right away, donating surplus food within your community, and better understanding food date labels can have an even bigger impact. 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
0: Utah often tops the list of best states. And you know that I say that, right?
30: We're number one.
17: You do.
0: So there's a new ranking out from CNBC that kind of caught me by surprise. But one of the things I've always mentioned when we have these number one rankings is it depends on what you look at. So this analysis says Utah's one of the 10 worst places to live in the country. So what do you think about that?
17: Yeah, I'm looking at some of the June 2026 third best state economy by WalletHub. May 2025, number one state for a third year in a row by U.S. News and World Report. March 2025, cheapest state to start a business by CNBC. January 2025, number three, friendliest state for entrepreneurs. Like what metric are we looking at here that puts us 10th in the bottom 10?
0: Well, that's a good question. So this report looked at quality of life issues. And, you know, there's the WalletHub ranking that puts us number 51 for women's equality. People in Utah don't like that. And it's like, look, you got to take the good with the bad, because if we're number one in some things, we're not number one in other things. And so this looked at quality of life issues like hard data on factors like crime rates, air quality, and health care. Other criteria used were cost and availability of childcare. We don't rank high there at all. Inclusiveness of state laws and reproductive rights.
17: So crime rate, you'd think we'd be very good. Air quality, especially this year, is awful.
0: Not good.
17: Especially along the Wasatch Front because of our valleys and our the way that the air is settles into the valleys. So, no, I can understand that. I also think that our climate here is we're in trouble. The extreme drought has to be causing a lot of people concern about coming here.
0: So one of the issues is access to primary care providers. And so we've talked about that a little bit on our show before, where we have healthcare deserts, right? We've talked about it in terms of moms receiving maternity care, that there are OB deserts. And this ranking put Utah 47th based on access to primary care providers. So we have 96 providers per 100,000 residents. There was only one state worse than us, and it was our neighbor, Idaho, with 95.4.
17: So you think that Utah has incredible primary care providers, maybe just not enough.
0: It's not enough. It's not the quality of, it's the number of, it's the quantity of. And so Washington, D.C. got the top spot. They have over 515 primary care providers for every 100,000 residents. That's more than five times what we have.
17: Okay.
0: Yeah. Yeah. So it's access to health care.
17: That's why it's so hard to get into a new
0: Oh yeah,
17: a new doctor, right?
0: My husband went to see a specialist. It was a 6-month waiting list. My brother, the same 6-month waiting list before he had the first visit. 8-month waiting list to actually get the surgery that the specialist recommended.
17: So, doctors just not wanting to come here? Do you think? Or when? And that's an unusual thing.
0: Well, that's a bigger conversation.
17: Right,
0: yeah,
17: right,
0: actually,
17: right.
0: We do know that there are medical schools here where they've seen a real drop off in people wanting to specialize. For example, as an OBGYN,
17: right.
0: Because we have some really restrictive laws that some doctors don't want to train under.
17: Right. Air quality, probably not a surprise there. We are not doing well in that category because what are we, 40th? Let's face, 48th for pollution. Ouch.
0: Ouch. Yeah, that's
17: but
0: an
17: we
0: ouch.
17: Do. We do have a big pollution problem.
0: We do.
17: Here.
0: We also were dinged for the cost of living and childcare. So, in fact, this is from the Deseret News. This is Art Raymond. And he said CNBC skewers Utah for running askew of its nickname as the family-friendly state because the state's minimum wage is still $7.25 an hour. It barely covers 16.5% of the cost of living for a family of four.
17: Yeah, that's really bad. I mean, and Utah needs to step up to the plate on that. I know that there are reasons why we keep it low, because people think, I don't know, the legislature and some small businesses think that in some respects you've got to keep some of these wages down, but we've got to get that number up. $7.25 an hour?
0: Yeah. Nobody's
17: going to work for that.
0: Most places don't pay that anymore, but
17: right.
0: That's one of the things that they look at. I think they also looked at childcare. And availability. So we have childcare deserts here as well. So they're saying that Utah ranks 45th for childcare in a report published last month from Baby Center using
17: right.
0: data from Childcare Aware.
17: Yeah, and we have 0.26 childcare spaces per child, which is actually the lowest in the country.
0: Right, right. So look, there are areas. In fact, our last guest, Dr. Susan Madsen, she's pointed out some of these areas. So there are a number of them. In fact, she has another new report out about how Utah's anti-DEI laws have impacted women in leadership. So we know that there are metrics where we can do better. And what I wish people would take from reports like this is instead of the knee-jerk response of, oh my gosh, they're wrong and they're dumb, is to say, okay, what can we learn from reports like this? You can say, yes, Utah's number one when it comes to certain economic metrics, but they're not number one in every aspect. There are ways we can get better.
17: Yeah, and we actually 6th to last place in places to live. I mean, the bottom at the
0: we were the only worst, one in the West to even
17: get the worst get state there. To live is Tennessee, Texas, Indiana, Louisiana, Georgia, Arkansas, Oklahoma, Alabama, Missouri, and then Utah. That's not a good place to be.
0: And again, remember, we're looking at different metrics. So there are things where people are like, look, I love to come to Utah for the great outdoors. However,
17: right.
0: Air pollution can be a problem, right? I love to come to Utah because there's some economic opportunity here. However, the cost of living is high. The cost of housing is high, right? So there are. I think things that we can learn.
17: I think, yeah, I don't know that I agree with this. I like a lot of the things we do in Utah, and I think it's still a great place to live, great place to start a business, great place to start a family, raise a family. I mean, I really do. But I do think that some things have happened here in the last several years that have made it much more difficult, and not the least of which is the cost of living and the cost of housing.
0: Yeah. We mentioned air quality. The American Lung Association says that the Salt Lake Provo Orem area ranks the 13th worst in the United States for ground level ozone. So it's one of the worst in the countries. And this is a different organization, right? The American Lung Association. So look, there's, again, lots of things to be proud of, but I think we need to be eyes wide open also and say, look, there are things we could do better. Let's not knee jerk say, well, those are dumb people who just did that survey.
17: Well, step it up, Utah. We do so much better in so many things, but anyway, we'll.
0: There are some. There are some things.
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17: So when you go into a sushi bar, one of the things you don't usually see on the menu, actually you never see on the menu, is goldfish. And I don't mean just the goldfish that you eat, the little crackers that my grandkids love.
0: So a court in Argentina found that a pair of goldfish who were living in a tank at a sushi restaurant have rights. Not just the right to not be eaten, but actual rights afforded to, as the country calls it, sentient beings.
17: So let me, this is weird, and I had to read it more closely. But what happened was this. This restaurant had a goldfish tank, as a lot of restaurants do. As right. A lot of Asian restaurants have beautiful tanks.
1: Right.
17: And one of the guests, one of the customers, was looking at the tank and said, this place is a pigsty. Like, this is not a suitable place for goldfish, and filed a complaint under their Animal Rights Act. And the court said, you know, goldfish have the right to be in a nice, pretty home. Mm-hmm. They have rights too. Goldfish have rights too. I mean, it was an interesting case because at first I thought, you know, goldfish, I mean, I've had tropical fish and I always try to take good care of them. But yeah, if you're going to have animals, you can have fish, whatever, birds, pets.
0: Well,
17: treat them right.
0: So the question is, what legal rights do non-humans have? And I think that's really interesting because that's where you get to the sentient life, right? So it's typically right now invoked in animals, in cases of animals,
17: sure,
0: but not exclusively. So I wanted to share a couple of things that I found for you. So Switzerland has a constitution that recognizes the dignity of living creatures, requiring animal welfare considerations to be integrated into all policies. There's a non-human rights project, they call it that. It pursues legal recognition of personhood and fundamental rights for animals like chimpanzees and elephants, and that's in the U.S. But there are other ones, too, where people are trying to say, okay, this tree can be a sentient being.
17: Yeah, I was going to say, when I was a scout, we were taught not to carve our initials in the right. The trees, because you know, some of them have very sensitive bark, and you could cause harm to the tree. And trees deserve to be treated fairly. I think that makes some sense.
0: So trees have an interesting warning system, but you know what? Plants in the garden do too. So lettuce has a way to communicate with other lettuce, and it's super interesting to me because it's like, okay, you're gonna, you know, be a vegetarian, but your lettuce is telling people if you cut lettuce, it literally sends a signal to other lettuce plants nearby that there's a threat, and they become bitter. Like, they send out, like, there's, I don't know if it's a hormone or whatever, a pheromone or something, right? It doesn't taste bitter, right? It tastes bitter. So there's a case, the first habeas corpus petition that was filed on behalf of a non-human animal was in 2005. It was for a chimpanzee in Brazil. That chimpanzee died before being transferred to a sanctuary. But from then on, so that's been more than 20 years, similar cases have been popping up in other countries. So there was a case of Sandra, who was an orangutan born in Germany, who lived in the Buenos Aires Zoo for 20 years until she was declared a non-human person in 2014. And then the ruling held that her captivity and exhibition violated her rights, even though she was well-fed and did not suffer mistreatment.
17: Yeah, I mean, we have animal rights laws, and I understand this whole sentient beings. It makes sense. I like it. You know what's never going to be a sentient being? Your car. If you want to go smash your car with a sledgehammer, I don't think anyone...
0: If they're AI run, what if they say, Greg, hey,
17: don't.
0: Or what if it's stop not doing that,
17: now, if it's not
0: Greg.
17: Your car, then it's it's a different problem altogether. We call it...
0: I don't know. Vandalism. What was that? Odyssey, 2001 Space Odyssey.
17: Oh, yeah.
0: Stop doing that.
17: Yeah. Yep.
0: Right. Okay. So my fun facts for today. So today is Tuesday, July 14th. I mentioned this yesterday. It's Bastille Day in France. It happened in 1789 when French revolutionaries stormed the Bastille. You know how that worked out. A lot of people lost their heads. But I mentioned this yesterday. Well, they
17: That's
0: did.
17: That's right. It's true.
0: I mean, literally.
17: Good way to put it.
0: France faces Spain in the FIFA World Cup semifinals today. So I don't know if there's...
17: On Bastille Day.
0: I know. That's I don't know great. If there's anything extra for France.
17: It's always... the Tour de France is always...
0: Right around
17: occurs
0: that time.
17: During Bastille Day. Yeah, I think it's going right now. Yeah. Yep.
0: Okay. So it's also National Mac and Cheese Day, which goes along with the next thing, which is Cow Appreciation Day. So... If you go to your participating Chick-fil-A's between 7 a.m. and 7 p.m. and you are wearing cow-themed attire, you do not have to dress like a cow completely, but cow-themed attire, you get one free entree, and kids 12 and under get a free kids meal on Cow Appreciation Day.
17: Boy. And I like National Mac and Cheese Day. When was the last time you had mac and cheese?
0: I actually like it. Week.
17: Yeah, I was going to say, it's not on our menu very often, but I really like it.
0: Oh, so on this day also in 1099, Jerusalem was captured in the First Crusade, which I thought was super interesting. Also in 1798, the Sedition Act became federal law. And in 1870, the U.S. Congress granted Mary Todd Lincoln a life pension in the amount of $3,000 per year.
17: It must have been one of the first pensions granted to
0: for
17: the
0: a widow
17: or mm-hmm. of a
0: president, probably.
17: Yeah, yeah, that's interesting. Yeah. Good for them.
0: So 1881, on this day, Billy the Kid was shot and killed by Sheriff Pat Garrett. Do you know how old he was? Because he was just a kid.
17: How old?
0: He was only 21. He started his life of crime early.
17: Yeah.
0: Early. So this is also Gerald Ford's birthday. He was born in 1913. In 1933, this is not a fun fact, Germany began mandatory sterilization of people with hereditary illnesses. And it was the same day that they declared all political parties illegal except for the Nazi party. And interestingly,
17: mandatory sterilization. I mean, I think there are people.

0: those were destined to fail. Those were destined to fail. And I those were two my favorite presidents personally, but those were bad decisions, because had either of those presidents, now I'm going to get in trouble from both sides, said, let's set aside 500,000 acres. Nobody would have done anything. Instead, they set aside a total of 3 million acres, and now those are down to 200,000 acres each. And which is the back and forth, the whiplash that you've talked about repeatedly today, is the result of this problem. I really think had Clinton said, let's set aside 830,000 acres, and Obama said, let's set aside, you know, 580,000 acres, nobody would have cared. But when you get to 3 million acres and in two swaths of land in Utah, people are going to start looking at that and going, have we gone too far with this antiquities thing? And again, I'm going to get in trouble. I think we went too far. I really do. And Trump did the exact opposite. He went way too far the other way, but it's because we begged for it. You know, the tree huggers, whatever you want to call it, the people who are like trying to preserve all this land begged for it by saying, let's just set aside 3 million acres in Utah so that nobody can do some certain things on it. And it just got the public thinking, hey, wait a minute, maybe we've gone too far. I really think those presidents bit off more than they should have, and that had those designations been more palatable for a lot of people, we wouldn't be here. Now, Trump took it way too far the other way, but again, that's what he does, and he's sending his own message. So maybe we'll have a president in the future who will reach some middle ground, and maybe we can come to 400,000 or 500,000 acres for each one, and everyone feel good about it, and bring the Native Americans into this and say, what do we really want? What makes the most sense? And let's get to a number that everyone can live with. And I think there is a number, but we're not there now, and we weren't there yesterday. I think maybe the future, some people need to get together and decide what makes sense.
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8: From ABC News, I'm Dave Packer. A day after an armed suspect was arrested near Capitol Hill, telling police he was going to the Supreme Court, two Supreme Court justices asking Congress for additional funding to keep them safe. ABC's Jay O'Brien has more from Washington.
9: Justices Amy Coney Barrett and Elena Kagan pleading for more security funding, saying they face an alarming rise in threats. Barrett describing a swatting incident at her home just last month.
10: One of my teenage sons opened the door to go out with friends and saw in our street, it was full of police cars who had responded to a false report of gunshots and raised voices in my home.
9: Last year, a man was sentenced to 8 years in prison for planning to assassinate Justice Brett Kavanaugh.
8: President Trump making an about-face after saying the U.S. would charge ships to sail through the Strait of Hormuz. ABC's Mary Bruce reports.
11: President Trump announced the plan.
12: We're going to guard it. We're going to get paid for guarding it. A lot of money.
11: Trump contradicting what his own Secretary of State said just last month.
13: No country is allowed to charge tolls or fees on an international waterway.
11: A full about face.
14: I don't think anybody should be able to charge a fee for the strait.
11: Trump changing his tune after oil prices soared and American Gulf allies called to complain.
8: A pause in ICE traffic stops as President Trump's border czar Tom Homan Tuesday defended the training of ICE officers following the fatal shooting of a 26-year-old Colombian man as he drove to work in Maine Monday.
15: I don't know the specifics of these agents that are involved, but it's under investigation, and we'll find out how the investigation lands.
8: It was the second such shooting in a week, coming after another fatal shooting during a traffic stop in Houston. An investigation being launched into a pontoon boat that capsized on the San Francisco Bay Tuesday, leaving one person dead and launching a search for two missing people. 19 people were said to be on board when it went down. You're listening to ABC News.
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8: One bill moving through Congress would make daylight saving permanent.
18: By a vote of 308 to 117, the House passed a bipartisan bill to make daylight savings time permanent nationwide. The bill, entitled the Sunshine Protection Act of 2025, has the support of President Trump and would end the twice-yearly changing of the clocks while allowing states to opt out. The legislation now heads to the Senate, where it faces an uncertain future. In 2022, the Senate passed a similar version, but it wasn't taken up by the House. Peter Haralambos, ABC News.
8: A tropical depression has formed off the Pacific coast of Mexico and could become a hurricane this week. No watches or warnings are in effect. Minnesota is the latest state to battle life-threatening wildfires.
19: A scorching summer heat dome baking most of the country. Minnesota dealing with heat indices over 100 degrees and more than a dozen wildfires. Mandatory evacuations in Lake County for people near the campfire. The National Forest Service in Minnesota closing down access to the million-acre Boundary Waters Canoe Wilderness Area. Teams on canoes warning campers to get out as winds shifted.
8: ABC News Chief Meteorologist Ginger Z. Tom Cruise, Robbie Williams, and streamer IShowSpeed are set to take part in the FIFA World Cup closing ceremony ahead of Sunday's final. FIFA says fans will have an active role in the ceremony that aims to celebrate 48 teams across 16 host cities. The final is Sunday. Dave Packer, ABC News.
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9: Overnight along the Wasatch Front, we're looking at partly cloudy skies and a low of 73 degrees. During the day on Wednesday, partly cloudy and 95 in Salt Lake City. There will still be isolated thunderstorms, but they'll mostly be over the higher elevations of the Wasatch, into the Uintas, and into central southern Utah. The chance of thunderstorms will increase as we head through Thursday, Friday, and Saturday. Some of those storms have the potential of drifting across the Wasatch Valleys. From the...
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0: outguns France and advances to the World Cup finals. Meanwhile, in Washington, it's all about remembering Lindsey Graham, the longtime senator from South Carolina. I'm Kate Delaney. We start first with a rundown here on America Tonight. We start with Iran. What is the latest on the situation with Iran? Well, the thing that was announced yesterday was that there would be a blockade at the Strait of Hormuz, and that blockade is continuing. But the other part of that, the 20% toll that President Trump announced the U.S. was going to place on any ships, Iranian ships really, trying to get through the Strait of Hormuz, that has been walked back. He did say this and did say that U.S. forces, of course, were carrying out new rounds of attacks on Iran throughout the next couple of days.
1: They're wired differently, and we're not going to put up with it. We are just going forward. We're attacking them tonight.
0: Yeah, here's some more details on this. On Thursday, the president is doing a rare televised speech. That's one. Meanwhile, U.S. Sent Command released a statement by its commander, Admiral Brad Cooper, saying that over the past 7 days, Iran had attacked seven commercial ships, and that as a result, nearly a dozen civilian crew members were missing, injured, or dead. And U.S. forces are holding Iran accountable for unwarranted aggression, is what he called it, that continues to endanger innocent lives. And the president said he decided to go to war because this whole thing started, as he has reiterated throughout it, Iran wanted a nuclear weapon. He said that Iran would be hit hard once again. I'm going to emphasize this, hard tonight. They're getting hard hit tonight and for the rest of this week, and that it'll be really, really bad for them because next week comes the power plants, the week after that comes the bridges, and that the strikes wouldn't end until Iranian officials come back to negotiations. So that's where we're at with the situation in Iran. Meanwhile, Marco Rubio, the Secretary of State, reiterated what I said at the top, that, well, first, the U.S. was going to put this 20% tax or toll, really, on ships going through Hormuz. But that has been reversed. If you remember, Rubio said even months ago that you cannot do that. I mean, that it's illegal, but you cannot do that anyway.
2: No country is allowed to charge tolls or fees on an international waterway.
0: Then the big thing is the story that I said at the top. What people in Washington are talking about, besides wrapping up Iran, what's happening with the Memorandum of Understanding, where did that all go? People are talking about Lindsey Graham, Lindsey Graham, Lindsey Graham, and remembering things that he fought for, things that they didn't agree upon, some of the Democrats in Graham, but how they often could find more common ground depending on what the legislation was. And then there was this from Senator John Thune, the majority leader, who honored the late Lindsey Graham on Capitol Hill. He got pretty emotional in trying to sum up what his friend's work means to the United States.
3: I am comforted by the knowledge that in the end, he has just changed his address. And that one day, Mr. President, we will laugh together again.
0: Yeah, we'll hear more about what's happening with Lindsey Graham. I think the one story that people were wondering is what happens next. And I mentioned this on the show the other day. Stepping in for Lindsey Graham is his sister, Darlene. She was actually sworn in, so she's officially sworn in as a senator in the Senate on Tuesday afternoon to finish the remainder of her late brother's term. Republican Chuck Grassley, the president pro tem of the Senate, presided over the ceremony. Darlene Graham was escorted by fellow South Carolina Senator Tim Scott and Alabama Senator, both Republicans, Katie Britt, as she approached the dais to take the oath of office. The chamber filled with a number of Democratic and Republican senators, and applauded as she was sworn in. If you have not heard the story, Lindsey Graham, a four-term Republican senator, died over the weekend at the age of 41. So Darlene Graham is going to serve out the remainder of his term, which is up in January. So his term was going to be up in January. And he was very, very, very, very close to his sister. It's not necessarily unusual for that to happen, but because people wonder, well, what's their background, et cetera. But this has happened before in situations where spouses and others have taken the spot, especially if there's, depending on how many months are left in the term, that will jump in and fill and will fill that spot. All right. This is something I mentioned at the top too. And this is, you know, a huge story. And the story is the story of, I don't know if I think I did mention it, in the tease that Spain advances to the World Cup final with a 2-0 win over France. This was a shocker in a sense. I mean, look, Spain was playing really, really well. And so from that perspective, should we have been completely shocked? They have a player that everybody's yelling his name, Yamal, who was denied a goal on a very close offside call on his birthday. But two others were able to hit the net, which means that they punched their ticket to the final with that 2-0 win over France. That will be held in East Rutherford, New Jersey. And at the end of the game, you know, what Pedro Porro, for example, said, who scored a goal, is we gave it our all in order to go through to the final. We knew we were a very tough team. We're doing things really well. This is our team, and it's not about me or any other players on the team. Kylian Mbappe and France, FIFA's top-ranked team, were trying to become only the third team to reach three consecutive World Cup finals. They instead will play in the third-place game in Miami on Saturday, the day before the final, at MetLife Stadium. Argentina and England face each other on Wednesday in Atlanta in that second semifinal match. And I've said this before, but it's interesting. Yes, the Americans are out of it, but Americans are still interested in World Cup. They're paying attention to what's happening, which I think is a really great thing for the sport. More than 125 million of you are under dangerous heat. It seems like every show, I feel like a weather person, we're talking about that. But the records that are being broken in the Northeast, record daily highs, Plattsburgh, Syracuse, New York, you know, 100-plus degrees. And then don't even get me started on what it really feels like, because then you throw in a few other factors. And, you know, for example, International Falls, Minnesota, 97. Hibbing, Minnesota, 93. Rapid City, South Dakota. Dickinson, North Dakota, tied with records at 102 and 103 degrees. Yeah. Pretty, pretty awful. All right, hang with us as we continue here on America Tonight.
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2: 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That would be our great affiliate in New Orleans. Kate, I know you're not surprised by what's going on with the kooks in Iran. Do you think by the end of the summer this all will be wrapped up or sooner? I mean, if we blow up their power plants and every single piece of infrastructure, for goodness sake, I would think the white flag would have to come out and this would be resolved. You'd think, right? Because at what point can Iran itself no longer go on because they don't have the power to continue to fight that way and they don't have somebody else taking up the charge for them that is fighting back against what's happening with the drones and what's being blown up, etc. The airstrikes, if them you don't have somebody else that's jumping in there, then I can't imagine at some point it has to be, okay, we got to figure this out because we can't sustain it. It doesn't seem sustainable to me. So I can shake my magic eight ball. Whoops, I left it in the closet, but I have a feeling it would say, ask again later. All right, this one's from Ronnie, who's listening to us, KXYL, in one of my favorite places, Brownville, Texas. Love the people there at the station, treating us so good all the years they've been involved with the show. 102.3 FM. And he says, hello, America Tonight listeners and Kate. Sorry France lost. I know you really wanted the U.S. to win, but I heard you say several times, France, that they had the firepower and the best player on the field, but Spain showed why defense often wins. Touche. Defense often wins, yes. And that's what happened in that game, that they were able to, and they have been doing this all the way through. So it's not like Spain was discounted. They were absolutely one of the favorites. But there was so much made about a rematch possibly with France and, Argentina, that if I were a betting person, I would say FIFA kind of wanted that matchup. But for Spain, this is huge for them to get there. Kylian Mbappe was leading the Golden Boot race with 8 goals, along tied with Lionel Messi, but they're out. So 2-0 tells the story, all the shutouts that Spain had along the way, and they were able to do it again. And there was a raucous crowd from everything that I saw, and plenty of the people in the crowd were pulling for Spain. And now it'll be interesting to see what happens when this all moves to MetLife on Sunday. And yeah, I think this is so good. I have to say, no matter what, this is good for the game of soccer or football, depending on where you're from. Hey, look, this is a throwback team to 2010. They want to win the World Cup again. It's been a long time for Spain. Yes, Spain is a team that was expected to be there, but yeah. And who are they going to play? Is it going to be Argentina or England? That happens on Wednesday afternoon. Those two will play, and they're playing in the great state of Texas, just outside of Dallas at AT&T Stadium. So, yes, Spain, the real heartbreakers, one of the heartbreakers in this tournament. And now we'll see if England can upset the champs, and will the Three Lions move on, or Lionel Messi and Argentina, where people went crazy over the last game in Kansas City, will that Nirvana feeling continue for them? The answer is, yeah, maybe. there's a good chance, let's put it that way. Very, very, very good chance. All right, moving on to another one. Again, I'm kind of just randomly picking these. And this one is from Jake, who's a longtime listener, KVOI, 10:30 a.m., and that would be in Tucson, Arizona. And Jake says, it's always hot, Kate, in Arizona. So when you go through the weather, you don't have to bother to throw us in. We know it's hot. It can be, it can feel a little more extreme, as you know, at different times of the year. But I feel sorry for the people, particularly in the Midwest, who aren't used to it, and maybe some of the people in the East Coast who aren't used to the sweltering temperatures and those heat advisories and the extreme heat warnings. But take them seriously. Trust me, from somebody who lives this way, you have to hydrate, hydrate, hydrate. Yeah, that's what I keep preaching to everybody. You have to hydrate, hydrate, hydrate. Because, for example, if you are in Rapid City, South Dakota, 102, and they're in that extreme heat warning area, Salt Lake City, 101 degrees. And this was on Tuesday, and expect to be that way through the rest of the week. They hit 100 in Detroit. You know, I mean, I could cherry pick a couple of places, but a lot of the places I mentioned are under that extreme heat warning. It's, and it'll fool you. You think you're okay. You go out there and you start to run errands or do whatever it is you're doing, and you just take too much time out there and you're not hydrated, and it comes back to bite you. So be careful with these record highs that are tipping everything over. Minneapolis, you're getting hit with it too. I mean, look, Wednesday, the high there is predicted 97, 96 on Thursday, 95 on Friday, all very hot and humid. And that's the key, hot and humid, my friends. I've said this story before. I'm not going to go into the story, but when I covered the Cowboys and I was in Austin, I didn't take it seriously. I think I had a cup of water maybe, and I said, you know, people would say, you should get Powerade, or you should get something else, Gatorade, whatever it was. You need to get fluids in you. And I didn't pay attention, and I paid a price for that. And I don't want to see any of you have the same thing happen, because it is nasty when you feel like you're on the verge of a heat stroke and you can't breathe. It is absolutely terrible. All right, this one is from Thomas, who's listening to us, WOUB, W1040, News Talk 1040 in Tampa Bay. Shout out to my peeps in Tampa Bay. And then the question here is, it seems like you always have questions, all of you, when you send anything in. And the question here is, how do you think the Bucks are going to do this year, Kate? I wish I could find that magic eight ball that I somehow left in a closet somewhere. It's too tough of a question to ask at this point. We haven't even gone through training camps yet, for goodness sake. You know, if you look at Baker Mayfield, I love Baker Mayfield, and he is so involved in the community in Tampa. He is so all in with the Bucks, and they're all in on him. I feel good about him having a good season. I do. More consistency and more protection in the pocket. But, you know, he had injuries that he talked about that really hurt him last year. He didn't talk about it so much during the season, but he had knee, bicep, AC joint ailments, all kinds of things. And if you think about the year he had, I was just looking this up the other day, he produced one of the best individual performances of the whole season, 29 for 33, 379 yards, 2 touchdowns, 0 interceptions against the Seahawks, who went on to win the Super Bowl in Seattle. And that was back in the beginning of October. So, you know, you think about the Super Bowl champions' defense and how good they were, and it was a good performance, just singling that out. But Tampa Bay, there was a lot of high hopes for Tampa Bay, and, you know, maybe the high hopes should be there this year. But and it's interesting, too. This would be something to follow, because Netflix does this show called Quarterback, and I love it. I always watch it, and it just started. It just started on Tuesday. And Baker Mayfield is one of the people featured in this. And he talks about a brutal run of injury luck, that it was bad luck for him and bad timing. All right, Keith is listening to us. One of my favorite places, KSL News Radio, 102.7 FM in Salt Lake City. And he says, "Hey, Kate, just a shout out to you and your team. I don't know if you think the jokes in the Zinger Zone are cheesy or funny, but I give you credit. It makes me laugh out loud sometimes, and I think that's the intended purpose. So you go. I'm going to send you a bunch of jokes." All right, you can send me jokes. 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Stay with us, and I will meet you right here on the flip side on America Tonight.
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11: ABC News, I'm Dave Packer. A day after an armed suspect was arrested near Capitol Hill, telling police he was going to the Supreme Court. Two Supreme Court justices asking Congress for additional funding to keep them safe. Justice Amy Coney Barrett.
12: Many of us, me included, have received threatening anonymous deliveries designed to intimidate and harass us.
11: Justice Elena Kagan also appearing before Congress, saying they face an alarming rise in threats. President Trump reinstated the blockade of Iranian ships through the Strait of Hormuz, but he made an about-face after saying the U.S. would charge ships to sail through the strait. Now that's apparently off the table. An investigation is being launched into a pontoon boat that capsized on the San Francisco Bay Tuesday, leaving one person dead and launching a search for two missing people. 19 people were said to be on board when it went down. Taco Bell now removing some items as a precaution amid a nationwide outbreak of a parasitic intestinal illness. This is ABC News.
13: Overnight along the Wasatch Front, things stay mild, looking at a low of 73 in Salt Lake, partly cloudy and 95 on Wednesday. There will still be mountain thunderstorms in northern mountains, as well as over into the Uintas and central Utah, but Salt Lake City will be on the fringe of those storms. An increased chance of those storms getting to Salt Lake on Thursday, Friday, and Saturday. Highs stay in the mid to upper 90s with lows in the 70s, but the best chance for rainfall looks to come in the early part of next week. From the KSL Weather Center.
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0: lot of people who suffer from this, migraines, and we are very lucky to be joined by Dr. Alan Rappaport to talk about this new option for migraine relief. So, Doc, thanks for coming on.
1: You're very welcome.
0: Why are migraines and cluster headaches just so difficult to treat, and how do they impact people's daily lives?
1: Well, first of all, people don't usually get a good diagnosis for a few years. So they take their own medication, they're not treated very well, and then they go to a doctor who may or may not know what's wrong. But once the diagnosis of migraine or cluster is established, there are many good treatments, but not every doctor or nurse practitioner really knows about them. We find as headache specialists, they're rather easy to treat most of the time, unless they're very chronic or cause a lot of disability. So migraine with or without aura is a difficult headache if you don't get good treatment. It's very severe most of the time. It's a one-sided throbbing headache with nausea and vomiting and light sensitivity and sound sensitivity. And people often have to lie in bed and become rather dysfunctional, and they can't go to work. They can't take care of their kids. Cluster headache, believe it or not, is even more severe. And that one doesn't have too many treatments for it. And it gets to extremely severe in a matter of minutes. It's been called suicide headache because people contemplate suicide if they really can't get better. And it's a very unusual one, whereas migraine lasts for a day pretty much, sometimes up to 3 days. Cluster headache only lasts for 45 minutes to 3 hours. And it goes away and it comes back 3 or 4 times a day for many weeks and then disappears for most people, just like it came, and it comes back 6 or 12 months later. Rakia auto-injector is approved for both migraine with and without aura and cluster headache in adults only. And it is quite a breakthrough in that I like the medication that's in it. It's called DHE or dihydroergotamine. I've used it for many years. It's been around for 70 years. But traditionally, it's given by injection in a hospital, in an emergency room, or at home. It can't be given at home. And Brachia auto-injector can be given in a convenient fashion right at home or in the office. Takes just minutes. There's no preparation for it. And it's just a much more convenient way of giving the medication. There are a couple of kinds of people that should not take Brachia auto-injector. I want to make sure I let everybody know that if the patient is taking certain medication like CYP3A4 inhibitors that might be taken for AIDS or certain macrolide antibiotics for different infections, they should not use it. If they have ischemic heart disease or uncontrolled high blood pressure or severe kidney or liver disease, they probably shouldn't use it, and hopefully their doctor or nurse would know about that. There aren't a lot of side effects, but there are some side effects that could occur just from taking it, like nausea or vomiting, or it could even push your blood pressure up because it does constrict arteries a little bit. Some people can have heart or cerebral ischemia and even fatalities. And I haven't seen that much, but it does occur, and so people should know about it. And it's very easy to use. The patient puts it on the front of their thigh, takes the cap off first, pushes it into the skin, and presses the button. And within 10 seconds, they get the injection. And they're allowed to use up to 3 a day if they need that many, and up to 6 a week.
0: Doc, who benefits the most from that kind of treatment?
1: Somebody who isn't responsive to the usual medication. Most of the time people take pills for their migraine. And since they're nauseated a lot and sometimes even vomiting, they don't absorb the pills very well. And so they just don't seem to get better. But if you can give somebody the Brachia auto-injector to use, and they can take it quickly as soon as the headache begins, although they don't even have to take it quickly, they can take it anytime during the headache, they would have a much better chance of getting this medication into the areas where it has to get to work. Really taking pills sometimes just doesn't work for people. And in the past, I would switch to either a nasal spray or one other kind of injection. But this is a different kind of injection, which, as I say, works well, but doesn't always, can't be given because the patient's not, they're so disabled, they're not going to come to your office. They're not even going to go to an emergency room, although they end up there. So the more disabled they are, the more trouble they have with nausea and vomiting, the better Brachia auto-injector would be for them. And again, people with migraine have this tremendous disability. They can't really function. They don't think well. They don't speak well. And people with cluster headache don't have as much of that, but the headache is so severe in and around an eye with a tearing eye, a stuffed nostril, a running nostril, the eye turns red. It's just an excruciatingly severe pain. They can't sit still. They rock back and forth. And this is a good treatment for them and for people with migraine with and without aura, but only for adults at this point in time.
0: So I'd imagine because of what you're just saying about Brachia and how it works, that that's got to be one of the reasons why it's so important that it's now available in a self-administered form, right?
1: That's really the key to why this medication is going to be good for people because, as I mentioned, I like to use it, but the patient would have to come to my office or go to an emergency room or be hospitalized to use it. Some people take it as a nasal spray, and there's some pushback with that. And if you can get it in by injection, it works so much better, but people didn't have that option in the past. So this is an older, tried and true medication, which now has a brand new way of giving it, and the patients can take it themselves. So it's really changed everything for patients that get this medication. And since it's brand new, a lot of doctors don't know about it, and that's one of the reasons that I like to talk about it. So patients might find out about this and go to their doctor and say, how do I get this Brachia medication? And interestingly, the doctor has to order it from a specialty pharmacy. And when they order it from there, it gets mailed to the patient. And there are two specialty pharmacies, Walgreens Specialty Pharmacy, and there's one other called Sterling Specialty Pharmacy. And the doctors are able to do that online, and they could call. And once it's ordered, they will send it directly to the patient's house. So they don't have to worry about getting a hold of it. They don't have to worry about where they take it. It's usually taken at home or in an office situation. So it really changed everything. And actually, I've been hoping to have this kind of delivery system for over 10 years. So I'm excited that it's here. The other thing about this medication is, I mentioned it already, you don't have to take it right at the beginning of a migraine or a cluster headache. As most people, we always suggest take a medication very early, because if you take it more than an hour later, it often doesn't work as well. With Brachia auto-injector, it actually can be given at any time. And if the patient isn't doing that well over a period of time and they take this, it's very much more likely to work than if they take something by pill later on in the migraine attack.
0: Wow. So it's based on everything you said, is it available right now, and where can people go to find out even more information?
1: It's available right now. It was launched very recently. They should ask their doctor or nurse about it. They could go to Brachia, Amneal.com, or they could go to the company that makes it, Amneal, A-M-N-E-A-L. And it's spelled B-R-E-K-I-Y-A, Brekiya auto injector. They can find it online. The best thing to do is go to their doctor. But when a new medication like this comes out, in my experience, most doctors don't know about it that well or at all. So the patient has to say to the doctor, I heard about this new type of delivery system for DHE called Brekiya auto injector, and I'd like to get it because I have migraine or I have cluster headache. And the doctor will then have to look into it. But that's the way a lot of patients can tell their doctor and inform their doctor about a new medication. And Brekiya auto injector is, again, not a new medication, but a new delivery system. And it really is something that we've been waiting for quite a while. In the emergency room, it would be a good way of giving it, but most emergency rooms don't carry DHE. So it really has been difficult to get it the best way, which is by injection. Now it's easy. All you have to do is educate your doctor.
0: Boy, I love it. Dr. Rappaport, thanks so much.
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0: this. We've been talking about this here on the show. Veterans and suicide. 1 in 4 have had suicidal thoughts in the last year. Boy, this is something we talk about all the time on the show. Wounded Warrior Project is so, so important. And they are absolutely stressing the power of a check-in and how that human connection can help save lives. Suicide Prevention Month, you know that. We've been talking about that as well, is September. So joining us, a couple of amazing guests, including Jacob Narotsky, who joined the National Guard as a trumpet player back in 2001. And get this, during his first deployment in Iraq in 2003, he worked in maintenance, but then he went back in 2007. He was a senior crew chief for an air assault squadron. Think about that. And was in charge of his own helicopter, 8-hour days, lots of combat. And at one point during one of the missions, hovering above a team on the ground, you're talking about the aircraft being hit 36 times. So imagine coming home from all of that. Lindsay Tkach joins us, and she is a mental health and brain injury advocate. She builds and executes programs that are so important. They address these risk factors for suicidal thoughts that I just mentioned or actions while taking on a community approach to education. And here's what's important. When you talk about overseeing suicide prevention efforts, for her, 250,000 veterans is what we're talking about, and family members that are registered. It's so important with the Wounded Warrior Project. So thank you both for spending time with us.
1: Thank you for having us.
2: Thanks for having us, Kate.
0: So, Jacob, tell us about your mental health journey. I just touched a little bit about your background and what you saw. What was it like for you?
2: Yes. It's funny you mentioned, I started out in the National Guard playing a trumpet because I thought it was a way to pay for college. And while I was in basic training, 9/11 happens. Within a year and a half, I've changed my job to working on and crewing Black Hawk helicopters, and I find myself OIF-1 in Baghdad, Iraq, at the airport there. And the journey just continues. I'd spend OIF or Operation Iraqi Freedom 1 and 2 in Iraq, come home, go back for Operation Iraqi Freedom 7, 8, and 9 as an assault crew chief. And the things that you see, the places that you go, the experiences, I say sometimes it is what it is, because it just is what it is. And those things come home with you. And I speak as a veteran, but so many that are probably listening to this that may never have lived in the tactical world probably can feel the same things I felt. And when you come home and you're carrying these memories, they become your part of your story, they get heavy. They get emotionally and physically heavy. And so for me, finally finding a community, finally finding brothers and sisters, both in my local community and my veteran community, to walk alongside me is just... that connection is just so, so important.
0: Yeah, and thankfully, too, as I understand the story, when you were struggling, your wife was the one who signed you up for that 5-day Wounded Warrior Project. What did that mean to you?
2: Oh, yeah, it's funny. I still remember getting that call for that first opportunity to go away to a Wounded Warrior Project event. And, I hung up on the guy, and I'm so glad he called me back. And it's that relentless love that so many of our teammates have here at Wounded Warrior Project that say, hey, I know you're going through something, and I'm not going to give up on you. And I look back, and to this day, I'm so thankful for Rich and for Matt and so many others that loved on me when I couldn't find my own way through.
0: Yeah. And we're going to get to Lindsay in a second, but Jacob, tell us one more thing. And I've heard this before, and I actually don't know it. 3 up and 3 down, what does that mean?
2: On my own journey, trying to find a way to help those around me, we just kind of came up with this idea of 3 up and 3 down. And listen, Kate, I'm sure you can understand this. I have an opportunity to talk to so many people every day all across our country, but the fact is I can't save them all. And we can't save everybody, but we can save 3 people. And if we could all just focus and find 3 people in our network and our friendships and our local community and say, hey, I got your back. I'm going to be there when the demons come so that I can tell you they're lying. And it's just every 48 hours, it's a check-in saying, hey, how are you doing? And then go finding 3 other people to check in on me. And so I'm checking in on folks. I got folks checking in on me, and I'm naturally building this network of people just doing life together.
0: Yeah, let's spread that around, definitely. Lindsay, for you, tell us more about the importance of that connection that Jacob was talking about when it comes to suicide prevention.
1: Yes, Kate, thank you. Great question.

0: connections. Humans need connection for them to be successful, and if we're going to prevent suicide.
1: And what's so important and so interesting to me when I read more about you is, you know, when you're helping the community partners, that you're training them up and you're helping them to play a role in suicide prevention. I think sometimes people think, well, I'm not a psychologist. I don't have a clinical background. I don't have that experience. It doesn't matter, right?
0: It doesn't matter. I'm so glad that you said that. You know, suicide is not a mental health issue. It is a human issue. And you don't have to be a mental health expert to prevent it. Just like you said, our team goes around the country and even out of the country at times to train not only just Wounded Warrior Project teammates, but also our partners in the community, law enforcement agencies, you know, staff at agencies that veterans are most likely to seek care from. And all other organizations, because we want to build suicide safer communities where people are ready to answer that call, that they're equipped to recognize symptoms that somebody might be suicidal, like isolation, like when, you know, somebody's feeling hopeless. And then how do I intervene? How do I get them connected to help? And we train, you know, well over 1,000 per year, lots of different community organizations, and I would recommend to anybody out there to take that training, to look into trainings. You can look at woundedwarriorproject.org so that you're equipped and able to help not only recognize it in others, but recognize it in yourself as well.
1: Oh, I love that. Jake and Lindsay, go get them. Thanks so much for spending time, like I said, with us.
2: Thanks for having us.
3: All right, so much good there. So much that they're doing to help so many people. I like that three up, three down. If you can't help everybody, but if you can help some people, and all of us can adopt that, that's for sure. I want to throw a couple of sports scores your way, because I know we have Sun fans out there. Sorry, the Warriors nipped you 118-107. So early in the season, though, right? Steph Curry, 28 points. Moses Moody threw in 24 as well. The Pelicans, oh, where are my New Orleans fans? Finally picking up a win. 1-6 on the season. 116-112, the final at the buzzer. Bulls pick up their sixth win, 113-111 over the 76ers. It was the Hawks, doing the magic over Orlando, 127-112. The Raptors got the better of the Bucks, 128-100. And it's interesting because they really start to pour it in that second half of that game. And the Thunder and the Clippers are still going at it. The Thunder, right now, leading the Clippers with less than four to play, 120-100, the score there. It's interesting because baseball, Monday, it was the put them away kind of day where the Dodgers really got to celebrate. Everybody else is still looking toward next season. Pitchers and catchers reporting in February. And trust me, that time will fly by. But all our eyes are certainly on football in both the feeder system and the NFL. So what's interesting with the college football rankings, what's going to happen in the playoffs, right? Ohio State is the number one team in the first rankings released on Tuesday by the College Football Playoff Selection Committee. That follows Indiana, number two, Texas A&M at three. Three SEC teams follow the Aggies, with Alabama at four, Georgia at five, Ole Miss at number six, BYU, woohoo, Texas Tech, Oregon, and Notre Dame round out the top 10. The top ACC team is Virginia at number 14. Every team in the top 25 came from a Power Four conference. How about that? All right, stay with us. Coming up.
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0: votes on Tuesday into the evening to make daylight savings time permanent. Meanwhile, Spain knocks France out for a ticket to the World Cup Finals. Hi, I'm Kate Delaney. First at the top, we always roll into the rundown here on America Tonight. And the big story is Iran and the escalation and the tension that continues there that we have been talking about the last couple of days. In fact, of course, we're seeing oil prices that are jumping because of it. And the attack continued for now a fourth straight night. Obviously, a fragile peace situation there with what is happening. And it's something that when we look at this, this is something that the president has been talking about, that the problem is in dealing with these negotiations, so many different heads of state. So the very latest is the U.S. is carrying out more strikes on Iran, and they are beginning the blockade of the ports. The thing that changed is the president is not putting a 20% tax or toll, if you will, on any of the ships that are coming through. Here's what the president had to say.
1: They're wired differently, and we're not going to put up with it. We are just going forward. We're attacking them tonight.
0: So, again, just reiterating that the president is threatening to strike power plants and bridges next week. It's a negotiating tactic that he's used before in the past, and that there might be something that is rolled out in that direction too. So this is a major, major, major test moving forward without a doubt. All right, I want to throw this in about the House voting to make daylight savings time permanent. Do you like daylight savings time? If you don't, so sorry, you're out of luck. I'm curious. We'll take an unofficial poll here on ATN. You can email me your thoughts. Yes, on what has been voted on, or thumbs down on that, kate@katedelaneyradio.com, kate@katedelaneyradio.com. So again, the House votes overwhelmingly to make daylight savings time permanent, but the measure to spare Americans the semi-annual clock changing that shortens winter days faces kind of still, I mean, don't get too excited, an uncertain path to enactment. So it's called the Sunshine Protection Act. It passed 308 to 117, but in the Senate, one Republican leader even said it was unclear whether it can move ahead with at least one Republican who's inclined to try to block it. The president has championed this effort to save an extra hour of daylight before nightfall and make the time zone permanent for a while now and stop that whole ritual, saying it's ridiculous to do that twice a year and that people are far more productive doing the alternative. So a sizable block of Florida Republicans in Congress have led the charge on the legislation that would do just that, mandating daylight savings time nationwide for the entire year. Representative Vern Buchanan from Tampa Bay is backing the bill, and so are several others. So anyway, House leaders agreed to allow a vote on the measure this week as a sweetener as they move forward. Congress first passed the Standard Time Act in 1918 and established the oversight of time zones. That's when it all happened. Then came the Uniform Time Act of 1966, which said states can observe daylight savings time from late spring to early fall. The country's clock-changing practices were last altered in 2005 with bipartisan legislation that extended daylight savings time for several weeks. So now you understand the entire ball of wax of where this is. And we definitely have had people on in the past, and we have talked about this many, many, many, many times on this show. All right, I said that Spain moves on, and why they defeated France, how the swagger, just incredible, and defensively how they play was too much for the French. The Spanish team managed a 6 shutout in 7 games. So far, so many of us overlooking them, 2-0 in the semifinals against one of the most prolific scorers in World Cup history. That would be Kylian Mbappe. But he was shut down. No goals for Mbappe in this one. So he's done, and Spain moves on, and it'll be next or this weekend, this upcoming weekend on Sunday, when that game is played. And we'll see ultimately, is Argentina going to be the team that meets in the finals there or not? You know, it's been a wild World Cup, that's for sure. And I think many of you, because you've sent me emails, are really enjoying what's happening in the World Cup and paying attention to it, which I think is very, very thrilling. All right. Let's move to what's happened now. Lindsey Graham. Lindsey Graham dies over the weekend. It's shocking. It's stunning. People are still really kind of grappling with the 71-year-old's life ending. So suddenly, after he was in the midst of travel and was active on the, of course, very active on the Hill, and it was a heart condition that ultimately got him. So two things happen. One, Darlene Graham, the sister of Lindsey Graham, was sworn in as a senator, and she'll fill the remainder of his term until January. Republican Chuck Grassley, the president's pro tem of the president pro tem rather of the Senate, presided over the ceremony. Darlene Graham was escorted by fellow South Carolina senators Tim Scott and Alabama Senator Katie Britt, both Republicans, as she took the oath of office. The chamber was filled up with a bunch of Democrats and Republican senators, all applauding as she was sworn in. Graham, the four-term Republican senator, once again died over the weekend at the age of 71. So she serves it out the remainder of that term. How this worked, just so you know, politically speaking, Graham was appointed by South Carolina Governor Henry McMaster on Monday. President Trump supported her appointment, calling it a fabulous tribute to Lindsey Graham. John Thune, the Senate Majority Leader, was pretty emotional as he talked about, or tried to talk about, Lindsey Graham and remembering him.
2: I am comforted by the knowledge that in the end, he has just changed his address. And that one day, Mr. President, we will laugh together again.
0: Yep. So the Senate and the and both chambers actually move on. And it's been interesting to hear some of the tributes and look on social media as to what people are saying on both sides of the aisle about Graham, who has had such an interesting family background. After their parents died when he was just 22 years old, he took on the caretaker role for Darlene, his sister, who was just 13. And at that age, he became her legal guardian. How about that? All right, something to be aware of, folks, is temperatures. It is incredibly hot. That heat dome has hit so many areas across the United States, particularly if you live in the Midwest, also in parts of the West. Even if it's something that you expect this time of year, it's not something that you're expecting necessarily with, you know, 100 plus degrees. So 125 million of us are under dangerous heat. Make sure that you hydrate. All right, hang with us. I'll meet you in the flip.
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0: Radomir Wojciech Luza joins us now. He's written a book called Heiress of Angels. And we had such an interesting conversation off the air. I've spent time in L.A., and he spent a lot of time in L.A. It's a collection of poetry and prose. Rado, thanks so much for joining us.
1: You're very welcome. I got nothing else to do on this Thursday in a nursing home, so I might as well be with you.
0: Well, we're happy to have you. Tell us why you wrote the book.
1: Well, it's a tribute to Los Angeles, nothing more, nothing less, but it also talks a lot about love and metaphysics and philosophy and romance and politics. There's some sports thrown in. And in the middle of the book, there's about 15 to 20 poems that talk about what it's like to be lonely and homeless, which I was when I first got here to Los Angeles. And I think the poems are so heartbreaking and immensely raw and naked that they rip your soul and your gut out, and you want to read it just for those 15 or 20 poems. And the fact is, it's a tribute to Los Angeles. It's, you know, it's a great town. It's a beautiful city, but if you're not careful, it can really, really hurt you as well. There's ups and there's downs like any place else, but you have to be careful to kind of find the middle ground, the balance, to kind of find your own chi, so to speak, your own karma, and not go too far into any extreme.
0: Yeah, and so what brought you to Los Angeles those many years ago, and what happened that you had to pull yourself up from a situation that you were in where you found yourself homeless?
1: Well, I came to Los Angeles in 2006, which is 15 years ago, exactly 15 years, mainly to pursue the acting, the industry, because I'm a SAG-AFTRA, Actors Equity, a union actor, and I was in New York, I was in the New York area living in Jersey City, but I had an awful divorce with my ex-wife, and her name is Monica, but anyway, I will give out her last name, and I was heartbroken, and I was lonely, and I was living here, and I just ran out of money. I only brought a certain amount of money out here, and I ran out of it because I was staying in motels and hotels and having to pay for food. And so I ended up living in Skid Row at the shelters there, and that was quite bad. But the people there, especially the African-American people, they got me through. They always say, white boy, you're going to make it. White boy, you're going to get through. And I believed them, and I did get through, and my dad helped me out. And it was really an unwelcome situation, but it was also welcome because I got to see the underbelly, so to speak, of Los Angeles. And that's a lot of what I write about, is the underbelly of Los Angeles. It's a tribute to Los Angeles, but in a sort of a way that I write about the underbelly and the shortcomings of the city, as well as the positive points and the triumphs of the town.
0: Yeah, you write about Hollywood. You talk about, like, as you said, LAX. One of your poems, LAX Baggage Claim.
1: Boy, yeah, some of my favorite. Yeah,
0: yeah. I've had experiences there, so I laughed out loud thinking that how many times I went through LAX. And it's interesting. You talk about Santa Monica. You talk about you know, music, and you talk about Red Velvet. It's interesting too, because we talked off the air and you mentioned comedy, and you mentioned, you know, what it was like to race to a comedy club. So you certainly had some high moments too, where you had some successes. Tell us about that.
1: Yeah, there was some successes. I did a lot of, not a lot, but a few gigs or sets over at the Comedy Store. But I can't say I'm very fond of the club. They seem very interested more in making money than in talent. But anyway, that was a success, and I've published now about 13 or 14 books here of poetry. That's been really good. I've had a chance to do that. I've got two books coming out in the next, this year. Onyx Rose is a collection of poetry and prose published by Christian Faith Publishing in Meanville, Pennsylvania. that's coming out this year, and Copper Carnation, a collection of poetry published by Author House, that's coming out this year. They're in Bloomington, Indiana. I also started with a friend of mine, Mary Anita Mann. I started a reading, a poetry reading about 10 years ago called Unbuckled NoHo, in other words, North Hollywood poetry. And that's been a real success. We've had a lot of really talented LA and other people come through there, feature and do the open mic, and it's been a real success, and it's really talented and gifted and interesting and just interested the people in poetry and in the verse and in the written word and the spoken word come through there and make a name for themselves and just it make us fall to the ground like a leaf listening to their words.
0: And so with all the things that you've written and now the success of the poetry that you started in North Hollywood, the fact that you give people the opportunity there, what do you hope people take away from reading Eros of Angels, a collection of poetry and prose?
1: That they're touched and moved by it to make a better life for themselves, that to become, I don't want to say better people, but more rounded people, more balanced people, people that are more in touch with themselves and society and civilization and God, and who put a hand out to other people, help other people in need, who love other people, who understand what the meaning of love is, that to me love is God and God is love, that they'll read the book and they'll fly to L.A. and they won't look at it as a superficial, materialistic town, but a place where they can find themselves and some place where they can learn to find their core and their middle and their soul and their heart and their very being and never ever look back.
0: I like that thought. So in the end, you know, we started with you moving to LA and what that was like and people helping you. Was it worth it for you to move to LA?
1: Yeah, because I've been in so much trouble just to stay here that I think God must have it in his crossword puzzle for me to stay here and for me to live here, because it took so much effort out of me just to stay here that those first few weeks that I think there must be some reason that it took that kind of effort and struggle and challenge, and that is that I think I'm supposed to be here. And I was supposed to be living here. And I was supposed to be giving here. I was supposed to be sharing here. I was supposed to be looking around for my next result and challenge and a creative effort.
0: Yeah, I like that. Eros of Angels, a collection of poetry and prose. Radomir Wojciech-Luza, thank you so much for joining us. You can get the book on Amazon.
1: Yeah, thank you very much, Kate. You're a delight, and I hope your audience got something out of this, besides being woken up early on a Thursday morning. And I really want to thank you very much for this. God bless you, and I hope we get to meet sometime and we get to chat. And thank you very much. You're very delightful and very nice lady.
0: Thank you, Rado. Thanks. Bye-bye.
1: Yeah, bye.
0: All right, how interesting talking to Rado. He's got his finger on the pulse, I think, of really what it's like to move to L.A., that whole idea of the dreams of getting there from other parts of the country and the draws. He was talking about what people don't know about L.A., but the draw of the entertainment business and how tough it really is to make it. And a lot of his poetry focuses on that, and he talked about leaving the East Coast, and he's got a poem called I Left My Heart in New York City and I'm Not Sure I'll Get It Back. And that's something to read, that and Hollywood Holla and Hollywood in general. And he really, again, nails what it's like to make that kind of a move and then to be there and feel what it's like to live in a city like Los Angeles. And it's a great read. And if you are a fan of poetry, he absolutely, absolutely has the gift. So once again, you can get his book, Eros of Angels, a collection of poetry and prose. You can get that on Amazon.com. Thanks for listening to this interview, and thanks for listening to the show. Make it count, everybody.

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11: ABC News, I'm Dave Packer. Another day of strikes between the U.S. and Iran brings the return of a U.S. blockade in the Strait of Hormuz. President Trump reinstating the closure due to Iranian attacks there in the Gulf. And the 20% tax that President Trump yesterday said he wanted to impose on ships transiting the strait, he's now backed off that. One person is dead, two others missing in the San Francisco Bay where a three-deck pontoon boat went under. Fire Chief Dean Crispin.
12: We are going to continue for hours to make sure that we find these two missing people if possible.
11: He says there were 19 people on board. A day after an armed suspect was arrested near Capitol Hill telling police he was going to the Supreme Court, Justices Amy Coney Barrett and Elena Kagan went to Congress pleading for additional funding for security. The Department of Homeland Security announcing a temporary pause on traffic stops after ICE agents shot and killed two people in 1 week at traffic stops. This is ABC News.
13: Overnight along the Wasatch Front, things stay mild, looking at a low of 73 in Salt Lake, partly cloudy and 95 on Wednesday. There will still be mountain thunderstorms in northern mountains as well as over into the Uintas and central Utah, but Salt Lake City will be on the fringe of those storms. An increased chance of those storms getting to Salt Lake on Thursday, Friday, and Saturday. Highs stay in the mid to upper 90s with lows in the 70s, but the best chance for rainfall looks to come in the early part of next week. From the KSL Weather Center,
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0: I am so pleased. You can see him right there. John Luger joins us. And he has written something that I think is something I've never seen before, to be honest, that I think is, I really say this with high praise, John, that it's something unique and something that needed to be addressed. And it's the gray areas we're going to talk about. And the name of his book is Denominations from God or Man, Volume 1, 2, 3. What's really cool, too, about this, and I think it's always so vital when you go into books like this, is that you invite the people to be engaged. And he does that. He's got questions. There's so many things there. And it's, as far as resources for you that are listening to this, to go ahead and attack that. And I think that makes a very big difference. So you're not sitting on the sidelines. John, welcome to the show. We're glad to have you on.
1: Well, I'm glad to be here, Kate.
0: So what was it that, you know, you're an attorney. You've had that background. And obviously you're a believer, but you went a little bit deeper. Tell the listeners what it was that motivated you to, first of all, dive into this subject.
1: To denominationalism. Well, it started a while back, and I grew up in the Lutheran denomination and all my life. And Dad was on the board, and I went, as a kid and as a teen and so on. But, I never took religion all that seriously. Yeah, I went, of course, the Lutheran Church, they did, they treat the scriptures, they read from the scriptures, they preach from the scriptures, but I never took them, all that seriously. And when I met my wife in 74, she was a member of the Lord's Church. She took it a different way. She was really into the scriptures. And I thought, well, all right, I'll try to please her and I'll start looking into the scriptures a little bit more. And so it took me a long time, it took me over 2 years to really come to realize that the scriptures were more than just kind of a bouncing board for preachers. It was, the words were really interesting and true. And so I'm saying all this to say that I started to take them seriously. And so I changed after a period of time and was baptized into the church. And so at the time we moved to Indiana, and we were the congregation, and I'm still trying to answer your question here, but we had a year-long, and I was a deacon in that church, and we were tasked with trying to come up with a focus on evangelism and who were the lost and this kind of thing. And I thought, well, okay, you can take maybe for granted the people that don't like God or dismiss God altogether. Are they lost? Well, you could guess that, yeah, maybe they are lost. What about other people that, are in like, and I chose denominations. I grew up in one. I really thought, didn't think too much about scriptures and so on and so forth. Was I in a state of, a little bit of confusion, and was I in a safe condition and so on and so forth? And I thought, well, perhaps not. And what about the other denominations out there? And so I approached the leadership of the church, and I said, I'm going to focus on that. I think that maybe some of the people, some of the denominations, if not many, are in a condition of, I'm not sure. And they said, no, you can't teach on that. You can't talk about that. And the reason was they didn't want to shoo away people that would come in for fear of, offending them. And they wanted to grow the church. And I said, wow, that's not too cool in my mind. So I thought, well, okay, I'm just going to write about it. That's where I started getting serious about trying to write to circumvent my preclusion to teach on the subject at the moment. And the more I got into it, then the more I studied about not only what I knew of the Lutheran Church, but of the other churches out there, the more I kind of discovered that what they taught and what they professed, I couldn't read in scripture. And it kind of boils down to, do you believe scripture's true? And this kind of thing. And that's a whole other different subject. We can get into this a little bit. But when I took it seriously, I thought, okay, is the scripture valid? And in the back of this first volume, I start in all my books, and there's five in a series that I cover on denominations. I start with trying to build credibility for the scripture, because I know a lot of people out there discount the scriptures for various reasons. And if you discount the scriptures, none of these books make any sense, because I reference them throughout to argue that, okay, here's a doctrine of the church we're addressing, denomination we're addressing. Here's what scripture says. Well, if you say the scripture's no good, well, what's the point? So that's the reason there. I know I'm kind of going off on that, but that's how I started. And it's interesting. I'm still not done, but I have, I've gone this far with it, but that's where I started.
0: Yeah. So the title makes sense. Denominations from God or man. And you're disproving, let's say, some of what people believe. So I can understand why that might ruffle a few feathers, but it's so interesting because it's right there. I mean, you really made me think about that harder too in my own life, where I was looking and I'm like, wow. And you're not necessarily dissing denominations. You're saying you got to think about what's, man or God in that gray area. And I think, and John, you and I talked about this off the air, there's a lot of confusion out there.
1: Yeah, there is. And I'm not sure, even in the Lutheran denomination that I was in, I wasn't aware of all the doctrines that they profess. And I don't think a lot of people that are sitting in the pew are encouraged to know. They don't go online to find all the different beliefs of that particular denomination. They go to church, they listen to the preacher, whatever groups they may be in, study groups. They're kind of directed to look at the scriptures the way that denomination wants them to look at the scriptures. But what do they profess? I found out later that for instance, that the Lutheran Church, Martin Luther was one of the founder of that church. And it's interesting, he didn't even want his name associated with the church. He said that he in no way did he want that, but eventually it was adopted under his banner. Well, his doctrines, he professed that he said that one must be baptized to be saved, period. And the Lutheran Church today holds that doctrine, and it's one of their confessions and one of the things that he taught as authority. They believe that. But they also have a doctrine that discounts that, and they believe in faith only, that you can have faith in Jesus Christ, and that alone will save you, and that baptism is an exercise you do after the fact. And they hold both of those as authority. Well, how can that be? And I looked at that. I thought, wow, I wonder if the person sitting in the pew knows that. And very few people do. So that's another thing the book kind of highlights. That's a gray area. And I would say, even if you approach them with that, what are they going to say about that? Because there's two authority, two doctrines that they hold as authority. Are you going to say, well, that one we really don't? Okay, well, then why do you say that you do online?
0: Right, right.
1: And this kind of thing. And you find those inconsistencies almost in a lot of the denominations out there. And so that it's interesting. And so it doesn't align with, again, with the scriptures. So,
0: right. So you break it down into three volumes. Tell us a little bit more about volume one.
1: Okay. Volume one starts out, and I thought, okay, what is a denomination? People, we throw that word out all the time, but the word itself means division. So we have different denominations out there, a denomination of money. We have different types of different denominations of money. Well, the same thing applies to these denominations. So I said, well, let's talk about what a denomination is, and did God want his church to be split up into different denominations? And if you look at the different numbers, they all teach a little different, they have different teachings, and on what? On how to worship, on the subject of baptism, on the subject of the Lord's Supper, on the subject of fellowship, and who's leading the church, so on and so forth. They all have little differences. What did God mean for that to happen? And then, so I talk about that in the first chapter. We talk about, are they supposed to be all inclusive? And is there anything wrong with this? And so on and so forth. So we talk about denominations in the first chapter. It's not a long chapter, but it's a very focused chapter. Then I drift into the church that Christ started in the first century. And a lot of people, I don't know if they're aware or they're told that they are, their denomination is that church or is part of that church. Okay. And, it's there. It's a singular church that Christ started. Well, it's defined by its, by all the acts that are in there, acts of worship, and all the parameters that Christ put together, to emulate that particular church that he established. And, that's leadership, that's organization, that's how to become a member of that church and so on and so forth. We talk about that, and that's a good section that I focus on too. And it's called the Church of Christ, and it's, so it's in there, and it's all scripture focused, and scripture, you know, the only where you find that is in scripture. And then I drift into the final chapter, which is the bulk of that first volume, is the Roman Catholic Church.
0: We continue with John Luger coming up in just a moment here on America Tonight with this version of Author's Corner.
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5: We continue with John Luger here in Author's Corner, and we were talking about the Catholic Church in our discussion.
1: Which is the first church that that changed things a little bit, okay? They changed some of the teachings, and I did that for a reason, because the Catholic Church is, by and large, the largest denomination out there, okay? And 50% of the people in this country, and by and large, the world, are of that denomination. So I thought, okay, we'll start with denominations as a topic, try to get information to people. Okay, is this, did God want denominations? We talk about the church itself that he started, talk about the Roman Catholic Church as the biggest denomination out there. What do they do? Does it align with scripture? That's the first volume. And I think it's foundational, because the rest of the books in the series, the second one, I talk about the Orthodox Church, the Episcopal Church, and the Lutheran Church. And they take up a good 400-page read. And they, the Orthodox is very, very similar to the Catholic Church, as is the Anglican or the Episcopal Church here in the States. But they follow along very similar lines as those. And so I, you know, I address those. And in the third book, I talk about the more the Reformed churches, and we start there with the Anabaptist churches, which are the Amish and the Mennonites and this group, and then I go into also I get into the Calvinism as a topic. John Calvin, his theology we see in a number of churches, the tenets of original sin, and once you're saved, you're always saved. We look at those types of points that he has. A lot of churches have picked up more on the positive tenets that he had, not so much on there's only an elect number of people that are going to be saved. He had that tenet too. A lot of churches have shied away from those. But the Presbyterian Church, Methodist Church, these kind of things. So we get into the more I don't say modern churches, but the more recent churches in that one. And then the fourth and fifth are up. I've got the manuscripts pretty well written on those, but they're yet to come out. And then I'll cover the Baptists. And, the last one covers, the Mormons and the Jehovah's Witnesses and some of these that are, I would say not technically denominations, because they didn't split from other groups. They were more, they claim that they received revelation from God, so they just came out of nowhere, type of thing. And so they're, I would consider more cults than I would consider denominations from a split, that yeah. type of thing.
0: Yeah. I wanted to mention too that you can go to johnlugerpublishing.com.
1: Yeah.
0: Or very easy to remember that. Also, obviously, Amazon, Barnes & Noble, wherever great books are sold for any of these books that we're talking about. To cover the way so thoroughly, the way that you've done this, with the career that you're still in. I mean, this really, you dove deep. This had to take a lot of time to do that.
1: Yeah, I did. I started, as I say, way back. It's been about 16 years ago. I was in Indiana, and that's when all this occurred. I took interest in starting to write, but it started with a lot of research, and I had a day job at that time. I was in outside sales, and it just soaked up a lot of time, and I just did this on the side. So I didn't really put pen to paper till really a few years ago. I started really amassing all the research that I had, and I started putting it together. And so it's kind of funny. I started with one volume, and it was like over 1,000-page volume. And I went to a publisher and I said, "Hey, what about this?" And they said, "This is never going to fly." So it's, it's weight. So we first split it up into three, and then it ended up into five ultimately. And then as I started to write, interestingly, it even grew further as I did a little more research and as things go. So each of these volumes ended up being, almost a 400-page read each of the five. So we've got three out and more to come. So that's what we've got.
0: I mean, you're saying it throughout the conversation, but what do you hope people take away from reading volume one, two, three, going all the way through or picking up one, whatever it is they decide to do and follow along the path?
1: Well, I hope people read this with first with an open mind. That's the first thing you have to have it. And if, the other thing is I want people to take, like I did, take scripture seriously. That's the thing that that will either make or break this. And if you have any doubts about it, don't start at the beginning of the book. Start at the end. Start at the appendix. I have a section on there in the first book called Defending the Inspiration of Scripture. It's only about a 12 or 15 page section, but I dive deep into why are the words of Scripture claimed to be inspired by God. And, what does inspiration mean? What, there are different theories about, well, is every word inspired? Is it, are the thoughts inspired? Were they dictated word by word by the spirit of the man? What exactly made up the words of Scripture?

0: predictions made in scripture are not just generalizations. They are very exact, and they come true exactly as predicted. Not just a few years apart, but hundreds of years apart. There's no way it could have been orchestrated or foreseen and this, that, and the other. And it's not just so far back that it's not recorded historically. They are historically documented. So it's if you believe your history book is true, then start looking at scripture, and these predictions are historically documented, and they come true every time. So that's something that you look at. That is just one example, but as far as proving scripture to be something a little extraordinary than just Shakespearean words written on a paper, inspired, meaning just inspired like Shakespeare was inspired to write. Something different we got here with scripture. So I guess what I want readers to take away from my book is, first, look at the scriptures as really something unusual, and then start looking at what I say in this book to direct you to denominations as a topic, and then tie it to the scriptures. And I don't profess to be a genius on this. I'm trying to put the words of scripture to the doctrines that I have found from these different denominations and put them together. Yeah. And let you decide, you the reader, decide, does it make sense? Or is there, you know, and again, that falls back on, you got to believe the scriptures are true or it doesn't make sense. So that's what I wanted to take away when they go into this. And if you have an open mind to this, and you end up believing that scriptures are true. And again, the balance of the other books, the second book I have, we address translation of the scriptures in the appendix. A lot of people dismiss scripture because they think that over time it's been translated incorrectly. And then the third volume, I get into transmission of the scriptures over time. How could they copy these things correctly? You know, Xerox was not around back then. So how did they? So we talk about that. I'm trying to erase slowly the arguments that people have to dismiss scripture.
1: Is there anything else that you would throw in? But I think we covered it. I mean, I think you dive into this, and again, what you hope people take away, you've really laid it out, I think, throughout this. And then, of course, the questions and study guides and all of that.
0: What I've done is I put together study guides or workbooks. Yeah. And at the all I've done is condense the material in the main books down to one or two study guides, and they're not huge, but they're 13 lessons, because most studies in a church setting is a quarterly study. They have 13 weeks.
1: Sure.
0: And so I divide it up into that, into short lessons, and then there's questions at the end. And
1: John Lugger, you can get the books, like we said, Amazon, Barnes & Noble, johnluggerpublishing.com, and you got the volume 1, 2, and 3, Denominations from God or Man. Thank you so much.
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7: From ABC News, I'm Dave Packer. A day after an armed suspect was arrested near Capitol Hill, telling police he was going to the Supreme Court, two Supreme Court

0: outdoes France and advances to the World Cup finals. Meanwhile, in Washington, it's all about remembering Lindsey Graham, the longtime senator from South Carolina. I'm Kate Delaney. We start first with a rundown here on America Tonight. Start with Iran. What is the latest on the situation with Iran? Well, the thing that was announced yesterday was that there would be a blockade at the Strait of Hormuz, and that blockade is continuing. But the other part of that, the 20% toll that President Trump announced the U.S. was going to place on any ships, Iranian ships really, trying to get through the Strait of Hormuz, that has been walked back. He did say this and did say that U.S. forces, of course, were carrying out new rounds of attacks on Iran throughout the next couple of days.
1: They're wired differently, and we're not going to put up with it. We are just going forward. We're attacking them tonight.
0: Yeah, here's some more details on this. On Thursday, the president is doing a rare televised speech. That's one. Meanwhile, U.S. Sent Command released a statement by its commander, Admiral Brad Cooper, saying that over the past 7 days, Iran had attacked 7 commercial ships, and that as a result, nearly a dozen civilian crew members were missing, injured, or dead, and U.S. forces are holding Iran accountable for unwarranted aggression, is what he called it, that continues to endanger innocent lives. And the president said he decided to go to war because this whole thing started, as he has reiterated throughout it, Iran wanted a nuclear weapon. He said that Iran would be hit hard once again. I'm going to emphasize this, hard tonight. They're getting hard hit tonight and for the rest of this week, and that it'll be really, really bad for them because next week comes the power plants, the week after that comes the bridges, and that the strikes wouldn't end until Iranian officials come back to negotiations. So that's where we're at with the situation in Iran. Meanwhile, Marco Rubio, the Secretary of State, reiterated what I said at the top, that, well, first, the U.S. was going to put this 20% tax or toll, really, on ships going through Hormuz, but that has been reversed. If you remember, Rubio said even months ago that you cannot do that. I mean, that it's illegal, but you cannot do that anyway.
2: No country is allowed to charge tolls or fees on an international waterway.
0: Then the big thing is the story that I said at the top. What people in Washington are talking about besides wrapping up Iran, what's happening with the memorandum of understanding, where did that all go? People are talking about Lindsey Graham, and remembering things that he fought for, things that they didn't agree upon, some of the Democrats in Graham, but how they often could find more common ground depending on what the legislation was. And then there was this from Senator John Thune, the majority leader, who honored the late Lindsey Graham on Capitol Hill. He got pretty emotional in trying to sum up what his friend's work means to the United States.
3: I am comforted by the knowledge that in the end, he has just changed his address. And that one day, Mr. President, we will laugh together again.
0: Yeah, and we'll hear more about what's happening with Lindsey Graham. I think the one story that people were wondering is what happens next. And I mentioned this on the show the other day. Stepping in for Lindsey Graham is his sister, Darlene. She was actually sworn in, so she's officially sworn in as a senator in the Senate on Tuesday afternoon to finish the remainder of her late brother's term. Republican Chuck Grassley, the president pro tem of the Senate, presided over the ceremony. Darlene Graham was escorted by fellow South Carolina Senator Tim Scott and Alabama Senator, both Republicans, Katie Britt, as she approached the dais to take the oath of office. The chamber filled with a number of Democratic and Republican senators, and applauded as she was sworn in. If you have not heard the story, Lindsey Graham, a four-term Republican senator, died over the weekend at the age of 41. So Darlene Graham is going to serve out the remainder of his term, which is up in January. So his term was going to be up in January. And he was very, very, very, very close to his sister. It's not necessarily unusual for that to happen, but because people wonder, well, what's their background, et cetera. But this has happened before in situations where spouses and others have taken the spot, especially if there's, depending on how many months are left in a term, that will jump in and fill that spot. All right, this is something I mentioned at the top too, and this is a huge story, and the story is the story of, and I don't know if I think I did mention it in the tease, that Spain advances to the World Cup final with a 2-0 win over France. This was a shocker in a sense. I mean, look, Spain was playing really, really well. And so from that perspective, should we have been completely shocked? They have a player that everybody's yelling his name, Yamal, who was denied a goal on a very close offside call on his birthday. But two others were able to hit the net, which means that they punched their ticket to the final with that 2-0 win over France. That will be held in East Rutherford, New Jersey. And at the end of the game, what Pedro Porro, for example, said, who scored a goal, is we gave it our all in order to go through to the final. We knew we were a very tough team. We're doing things really well. This is our team, and it's not about me or any other players on the team. Kylian Mbappe and France, FIFA's top-ranked team, were trying to become only the third team to reach three consecutive World Cup finals. They instead will play in the third-place game in Miami on Saturday, the day before the final, at MetLife Stadium. Argentina and England face each other on Wednesday in Atlanta in that second semifinal match. And I've said this before, but it's interesting. Yes, the Americans are out of it, but Americans are still interested in World Cup. They're paying attention to what's happening, which I think is a really great thing for the sport. More than 125 million of you are under dangerous heat. It seems like every show, I feel like a weather person, we're talking about that. But the records that are being broken in the Northeast, record daily highs, Plattsburgh, Syracuse, New York, 100-plus degrees. And then don't even get me started on what it really feels like, because then you throw in a few other factors. And, for example, International Falls, Minnesota, 97. Hibbing, Minnesota, 93. Rapid City, South Dakota. Dickinson, North Dakota, tied with records at 102 and 103 degrees. Yeah, pretty, pretty awful. All right, hang with us as we continue here on America Tonight.
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2: 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That would be our great affiliate in New Orleans. Kate, I know you're not surprised by what's going on with the kooks in Iran. Do you think by the end of the summer this all will be wrapped up or sooner? I mean, if we blow up their power plants and every single piece of infrastructure, for goodness sake, I would think the white flag would have to come out and this would be resolved. You'd think, right? Because at what point can Iran itself no longer go on because they don't have the power to continue to fight that way and they don't have somebody else taking up the charge for them that is fighting back against what's happening with the drones and what's being blown up, etc. The airstrikes, if them you don't have somebody else that's jumping in there, then I can't imagine at some point it has to be, okay, we got to figure this out because we can't sustain it. It doesn't seem sustainable to me. So I can shake my magic eight ball. Whoops, I left it in the closet, but I have a feeling it would say, ask again later. All right, this one's from Ronnie, who's listening to us, KXYL, in one of my favorite places, Brownville, Texas. Love the people there at the station, treating us so good all the years they've been involved with the show. 102.3 FM. And he says, hello, America Tonight listeners and Kate. Sorry France lost. I know you really wanted the U.S. to win, but I heard you say several times, France, that they had the firepower and the best player on the field, but Spain showed why defense often wins. Touche. Defense often wins, yes. And that's what happened in that game, that they were able to, and they have been doing this all the way through, so it's not like Spain was discounted. They were absolutely one of the favorites. But there was so much made about a rematch possibly with France and, Argentina, that if I were a betting person, I would say FIFA kind of wanted that matchup. But for Spain, this is huge for them to get there. Kylian Mbappe was leading the Golden Boot race with 8 goals, along tied with Lionel Messi. But they're out. So 2-0 tells the story, all the shutouts that Spain had along the way. And they were able to do it again. And there was a raucous crowd from everything that I saw. And plenty of the people in the crowd were pulling for Spain. And now it'll be interesting to see what happens when this all moves to MetLife on Sunday. And, yeah, I think this is so good. I have to say, no matter what, this is good for the game of soccer or football, depending on where you're from. Hey, look, this is a throwback team to 2010. They want to win the World Cup again. It's been a long time for Spain. Yes, Spain is a team that was expected to be there, but yeah. And who are they going to play? Is it going to be Argentina or England? That happens on Wednesday afternoon. Those two will play. And they're playing in the great state of Texas, just outside of Dallas at AT&T Stadium. So, yes, Spain, the real heartbreakers, one of the heartbreakers in this tournament. And now we'll see if England can upset the champs. And will the Three Lions move on, or Lionel Messi and Argentina, where people went crazy over the last game in Kansas City, will that Nirvana feeling continue for them? The answer is yeah, maybe. there's a good chance, let's put it that way. Very, very, very good chance. All right, moving on to another one. Again, I'm kind of just randomly picking these, and this one is from Jake, who's a longtime listener, KVOI 10:30 a.m., and that would be in Tucson, Arizona. And Jake says, it's always hot, Kate, in Arizona. So when you go through the weather, you don't have to bother to throw us in. We know it's hot. It can feel a little more extreme, as you know, at different times of the year. But I feel sorry for the people, particularly in the Midwest, who aren't used to it, and maybe some of the people in the East Coast who aren't used to the sweltering temperatures and those heat advisories and the extreme heat warnings. But take them seriously. Trust me, from somebody who lives this way, you have to hydrate, hydrate, hydrate. Yeah, that's what I keep preaching to everybody. You have to hydrate, hydrate, hydrate. Because, for example, if you are in Rapid City, South Dakota, 102, and they're in that extreme heat warning area, Salt Lake City, 101 degrees. And this was on Tuesday, and expect to be that way through the rest of the week. They hit 100 in Detroit. You know, I mean, I could cherry pick a couple of places, but a lot of the places I mentioned are under that extreme heat warning. And it'll fool you. You think you're okay, you go out there and you start to run errands or do whatever it is you're doing, and you just take too much time out there and you're not hydrated, and it comes back to bite you. So be careful with these record highs that are tipping everything over. Minneapolis, you're getting hit with it too. I mean, look, Wednesday, the high there is predicted 97, 96. On Thursday, 95. On Friday, all very hot and humid. And that's the key, hot and humid, my friends. I've said this story before. I'm not going to go into the story, but when I covered the Cowboys and I was in Austin, I didn't take it seriously. I think I had a cup of water maybe, and I said, people would say, you should get Powerade, or you should get something else, Gatorade, whatever it was. You need to get fluids in you, and I didn't pay attention, and I paid a price for that, and I don't want to see any of you have the same thing happen, because it is nasty when you feel like you're on the verge of a heat stroke and you can't breathe. It is absolutely terrible. All right, this one is from Thomas, who's listening to us, WOUB, W1040, News Talk 1040 in Tampa Bay. Shout out to my peeps in Tampa Bay. And then the question here is, it seems like you always have questions, all of you, when you send anything in. And the question here is, how do you think the Bucks are going to do this year, Kate? I wish I could find that magic eight ball that I somehow left in a closet somewhere. It's too tough of a question to ask at this point. We haven't even gone through training camps yet, for goodness sake. You know, if you look at Baker Mayfield, I love Baker Mayfield, and he is so involved in the community in Tampa. He is so all in with the Bucs, and they're all in on him. I feel good about him having a good season. I do. More consistency and more protection in the pocket. But, you know, he had injuries that he talked about really hurt him last year. He didn't talk about it so much during the season, but he had knee, bicep, AC joint ailments, all kinds of things. And if you think about the year he had, I was just looking this up the other day, he produced one of the best individual performances of the whole season, 29 for 33, 379 yards, 2 touchdowns, 0 interceptions against the Seahawks, who went on to win the Super Bowl in Seattle, and that was back in the beginning of October. So, you know, you think about the Super Bowl champions' defense and how good they were, and it was a good performance, just singling that out. But Tampa Bay, there was a lot of high hopes for Tampa Bay, and, you know, maybe the high hopes should be there this year. But and it's interesting, too. This would be something to follow, because Netflix does this show called Quarterback, and I love it. I always watch it. It just started. It just started on Tuesday. And Baker Mayfield is one of the people featured in this. And he talks about a brutal run of injury luck, that it was bad luck for him and bad timing. All right, Keith is listening to us. One of my favorite places, KSL News Radio, 102.7 FM in Salt Lake City. And he says, hey, Kate, just a shout out to you and your team. I don't know if you think the jokes in the Zinger Zone are cheesy or funny, but I give you credit. It makes me laugh out loud sometimes, and I think that's the intended purpose. So you go. I'm going to send you a bunch of jokes. All right. You can send me jokes. You can send me anything you want to send me. 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Again, you just click on contact and let it flow that way. Stay with us, and I will meet you right here on the flip side on America Tonight.
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9: ABC News, I'm Dave Packer. A day after an armed suspect was arrested near Capitol Hill, telling police he was going to the Supreme Court. Two Supreme Court justices asking Congress for additional funding to keep them safe. Justice Amy Coney Barrett.
10: Many of us, me included, have received threatening anonymous deliveries designed to intimidate and harass us.
9: Justice Elena Kagan also appearing before Congress, saying they face an alarming rise in threats. President Trump reinstated the blockade of Iranian ships through the Strait of Hormuz, but he made an about-face after saying the U.S. would charge ships to sail through the strait. Now that's apparently off the table. An investigation is being launched into a pontoon boat that capsized on the San Francisco Bay Tuesday, leaving one person dead and launching a search for two missing people. 19 people were said to be on board when it went down. Taco Bell now removing some items as a precaution amid a nationwide outbreak of a parasitic intestinal illness. This is ABC News.
11: Overnight along the Wasatch Front, things stay mild, looking at a low of 73 in Salt Lake, partly cloudy and 95 on Wednesday. There will still be mountain thunderstorms in northern mountains as well as over into the Uintas and central Utah, but Salt Lake City will be on the fringe of those storms. An increased chance of those storms getting to Salt Lake on Thursday, Friday, and Saturday. Highs stay in the mid to upper 90s with lows in the 70s, but the best chance for rainfall looks to come in the early part of next week. From the KSL Weather Center.
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0: lot of people who suffer from this, migraines, and we are very lucky to be joined by Dr. Alan Rappaport to talk about this new option for migraine relief. So, Doc, thanks for coming on.
1: You're very welcome.
0: Why are migraines and cluster headaches just so difficult to treat, and how do they impact people's daily lives?
1: Well, first of all, people don't usually get a good diagnosis for a few years. So they take their own medication, they're not treated very well, and then they go to a doctor who may or may not know what's wrong. But once the diagnosis of migraine or cluster is established, there are many good treatments, but not every doctor or nurse practitioner really knows about them. We find as headache specialists, they're rather easy to treat most of the time, unless they're very chronic or cause a lot of disability. So migraine with or without aura is a difficult headache if you don't get good treatment. It's very severe most of the time. It's a one-sided throbbing headache with nausea and vomiting and light sensitivity and sound sensitivity. And people often have to lie in bed and become rather dysfunctional, and they can't go to work. They can't take care of their kids. Cluster headache, believe it or not, is even more severe. And that one doesn't have too many treatments for it. And it gets to extremely severe in a matter of minutes. It's been called suicide headache because people contemplate suicide if they really can't get better. And it's a very unusual one, whereas migraine lasts for a day pretty much, sometimes up to 3 days. Cluster headache only lasts for 45 minutes to 3 hours. And it goes away and it comes back 3 or 4 times a day for many weeks and then disappears for most people, just like it came. And it comes back 6 or 12 months later. Brachia auto-injector is approved for both migraine with and without aura and cluster headache in adults only. And it is quite a breakthrough in that I like the medication that's in it. It's called DHE or dihydroergotamine. I've used it for many years. It's been around for 70 years. But traditionally, it's given by injection in a hospital, in an emergency room, or at home. It can't be given at home. And Brachia auto-injector can be given in a convenient fashion right at home or in the office. Takes just minutes. There's no preparation for it. And it's just a much more convenient way of giving the medication. There are a couple of kinds of people that should not take Brachia auto-injector. I want to make sure I let everybody know that if the patient is taking certain medication like CYP3A4 inhibitors that might be taken for AIDS, or certain macrolide antibiotics for different infections, they should not use it. If they have ischemic heart disease or uncontrolled high blood pressure or severe kidney or liver disease, they probably shouldn't use it, and hopefully their doctor or nurse would know about that. There aren't a lot of side effects, but there are some side effects that could occur just from taking it, like nausea or vomiting, or it could even push your blood pressure up because it does constrict arteries a little bit. So in some people can have heart or cerebral ischemia and even fatalities. And I haven't seen that much, but it does occur, and so people should know about it. And it's very easy to use. The patient puts it on the front of their thigh, takes the cap off first, pushes it into the skin, and presses the button. And within 10 seconds, they get the injection, and they're allowed to use up to 3 a day if they need that many, and up to 6 a week.
0: Doc, who benefits the most from that kind of treatment?
1: Somebody who isn't responsive to the usual medication. Most of the time people take pills for their migraine. And since they're nauseated a lot and sometimes even vomiting, they don't absorb the pills very well. And so they just don't seem to get better. But if you can give somebody the Brachia auto-injector to use, and they can take it quickly as soon as the headache begins, although they don't even have to take it quickly, they can take it anytime during the headache, they would have a much better chance of getting this medication into the areas where it has to get to work. Really taking pills sometimes just doesn't work for people. And in the past, I would switch to either a nasal spray or one other kind of injection. But this is a different kind of injection, which, as I say, works well, but doesn't always, can't be given because the patient's not, they're so disabled, they're not going to come to your office. They're not even going to go to an emergency room, although they end up there. So the more disabled they are, the more trouble they have with nausea and vomiting, the better Brachia auto-injector would be for them. And again, people with migraine have this tremendous disability. They can't really function. They don't think well. They don't speak well. And people with cluster headache don't have as much of that, but the headache is so severe in and around an eye with a tearing eye, a stuffed nostril, a running nostril, the eye turns red. It's just an excruciatingly severe pain. They can't sit still. They rock back and forth. And this is a good treatment for them and for people with migraine with and without aura, but only for adults at this point in time.
0: So I'd imagine because of what you're just saying about Brachia and how it works, that that's got to be one of the reasons why it's so important that it's now available in a self-administered form, right?
1: That's really the key to why this medication is going to be good for people because, as I mentioned, I like to use it, but the patient would have to come to my office or go to an emergency room or be hospitalized to use it. Some people take it as a nasal spray, and there's some pushback with that. And if you can get it in by injection, it works so much better, but people didn't have that option in the past. So this is an older, tried and true medication, which now has a brand new way of giving it, and the patients can take it themselves. So it's really changed everything for patients that get this medication. And since it's brand new, a lot of doctors don't know about it, and that's one of the reasons that I like to talk about it. So patients might find out about this and go to their doctor and say, how do I get this Brachia medication? And interestingly, the doctor has to order it from a specialty pharmacy. And when they order it from there, it gets mailed to the patient. And there are two specialty pharmacies, Walgreens Specialty Pharmacy, and there's one other called Sterling Specialty Pharmacy. And the doctors are able to do that online, and they could call. And once it's ordered, they will send it directly to the patient's house. So they don't have to worry about getting a hold of it. They don't have to worry about where they take it. It's usually taken at home or in an office situation. So it really changed everything. And actually, I've been hoping to have this kind of delivery system for over 10 years. So I'm excited that it's here. The other thing about this medication is, I mentioned it already, you don't have to take it right at the beginning of a migraine or a cluster headache. As most people, we always suggest take a medication very early, because if you take it more than an hour later, it often doesn't work as well. With Brachia auto-injector, it actually can be given at any time. And if the patient isn't doing that well over a period of time and they take this, it's very much more likely to work than if they take something by pill later on in the migraine attack.
0: Wow. So it's based on everything you said, is it available right now, and where can people go to find out even more information?
1: It's available right now. It was launched very recently. They should ask their doctor or nurse about it. They could go to Brachia, amneal.com, or they could go to the company that makes it, Amneal, A-M-N-E-A-L. And it's spelled B-R-E-K-I-Y-A, Brekiya auto injector. They can find it online. The best thing to do is to go to their doctor. But when a new medication like this comes out, in my experience, most doctors don't know about it that well or at all. So the patient has to say to the doctor, I heard about this new type of delivery system for DHE called Brekiya auto injector. And I'd like to get it because I have migraine or I have cluster headache. And the doctor will then have to look into it. But that's the way a lot of patients can tell their doctor and inform their doctor about a new medication. And Brekiya auto-injector is, again, not a new medication, but a new delivery system. And it really is something that we've been waiting for quite a while. In the emergency room, it would be a good way of giving it, but most emergency rooms don't carry DHE. So it really has been difficult to get it the best way, which is by injection. Now it's easy. All you have to do is educate your doctor.
0: Boy, I love it. Dr. Rappaport, thanks so much.
1: You're very welcome. 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

0: this. We've been talking about this here on the show. Veterans and suicide. 1 in 4 have had suicidal thoughts in the last year. Boy, this is something we talk about all the time on the show. Wounded Warrior Project is so, so important. And they are absolutely stressing the power of a check-in and how that human connection can help save lives. Suicide Prevention Month, you know that. We've been talking about that as well, is September. So joining us, a couple of amazing guests, including Jacob Narotsky, who joined the National Guard as a trumpet player back in 2001. And get this, during his first deployment in Iraq in 2003, he worked in maintenance, but then he went back in 2007. He was a senior crew chief for an air assault squadron. Think about that. And was in charge of his own helicopter, 8-hour days, lots of combat. And at one point during one of the missions, hovering above a team on the ground, you're talking about the aircraft being hit 36 times. So imagine coming home from all of that. Lindsay Tkach joins us, and she is a mental health and brain injury advocate. She builds and executes programs that are so important. They address these risk factors for suicidal thoughts that I just mentioned or actions while taking on a community approach to education. And here's what's important. When you talk about overseeing suicide prevention efforts, for her, 250,000 veterans is what we're talking about, and family members that are registered. It's so important with the Wounded Warrior Project. So thank you both for spending time with us.
1: Thank you for having us.
2: Thanks for having us, Kate.
0: So, Jacob, tell us about your mental health journey. I just touched a little bit about your background and what you saw. What was it like for you?
2: Yes. Funny you mentioned, I started out in the National Guard playing a trumpet because I thought it was a way to pay for college. And while I was in basic training, 9/11 happens. Within a year and a half, I've changed my job to working on and crewing Black Hawk helicopters, and I find myself OIF-1 in Baghdad, Iraq, at the airport there. And the journey just continues. I'd spend OIF or Operation Iraqi Freedom 1 and 2 in Iraq, come home, go back for Operation Iraqi Freedom 7, 8, and 9 as an assault crew chief. And the things that you see, the places that you go, the experiences, I say sometimes it is what it is, because it just is what it is. And those things come home with you. And I speak as a veteran, but so many that are probably listening to this that may never have lived in the tactical world probably can feel the same things I felt. And when you come home and you're carrying these memories, they become your part of your story. They get heavy. They get emotionally and physically heavy. And so for me, finally finding a community, finally finding brothers and sisters, both in my local community and my veteran community, to walk alongside me is just... that connection is just so, so important.
0: Yeah, and thankfully, too, as I understand the story, when you were struggling, your wife was the one who signed you up for that 5-day Wounded Warrior Project. What did that mean to you?
2: Oh, yeah, it's funny. I still remember getting that call for that first opportunity to go away to a Wounded Warrior Project event. And, I hung up on the guy, and I'm so glad he called me back. And it's that relentless love that so many of our teammates have here at Wounded Warrior Project that say, hey, I know you're going through something, and I'm not going to give up on you. And I look back, and to this day, I'm so thankful for Rich and for Matt and so many others that loved on me when I couldn't find my own way through.
0: Yeah. And we're going to get to Lindsay in a second, but Jacob, tell us one more thing. And I've heard this before, and I actually don't know it. 3 up and 3 down, what does that mean?
2: On my own journey, trying to find a way to help those around me, we just kind of came up with this idea of 3 up and 3 down. And listen, Kate, I'm sure you can understand this. I have an opportunity to talk to so many people every day all across our country, but the fact is I can't save them all. And we can't save everybody, but we can save 3 people. And if we could all just focus and find 3 people in our network and our friendships and our local community and say, hey, I got your back. I'm going to be there when the demons come so that I can tell you they're lying. And it's just every 48 hours, it's a check-in saying, hey, how are you doing? And then go finding 3 other people to check in on me. And so I'm checking in on folks. I got folks checking in on me, and I'm naturally building this network of people just doing life together.
0: Yeah, let's spread that around, definitely. Lindsay, for you, tell us more about the importance of that connection that Jacob was talking about when it comes to suicide prevention.
1: Yes, Kate, thank you. Great question. Connection is so important when it comes to preventing suicide. We have a survey that we have here at Wounded Warrior Project, and on our Wounded Warrior Project survey, we saw that for those warriors that had listed isolation and that lack of connection as a symptom, that they were 3 times more likely to have had suicidal thoughts in the past 12 months. 3 times. We also saw that 67% of those warriors that had shared that they had, you know, they confide in a fellow veteran, that we showed that they were able to develop better coping skills and to cope with those issues. So we know that. We know that connection is key. We know that isolation is dangerous and it's a scary place to be. So we really try at Wounded Warrior Project to provide events like the one that Jake thankfully attended after he hung up on our teammate, so that we can provide that environment that warriors can connect with one another. We don't just do it for them. We do it for family support members and caregivers as well. It takes a village. And we really try to harvest that because we know that you need connections. Humans need connection for them to be successful and if we're going to prevent suicide.
0: And what's so important and so interesting to me when I read more about you is, you know, when you're helping the community partners, that you're training them up and you're helping them to play a role in suicide prevention. I think sometimes people think, well, I'm not a psychologist. I don't have a clinical background. I don't have that experience.

0: look at woundedwarriorproject.org so that you're equipped and able to help not only recognize it in others, but recognize it in yourself as well.
1: Oh, I love that. Jake and Lindsay, go get them. Thanks so much for spending time, like I said, with us.
2: Thanks for having us.
3: All right. So much good there. So much that they're doing to help so many people. I like that three up, three down. If you can't help everybody, but if you can help some people, and all of us can adopt that, that's for sure. I want to throw a couple of sports scores your way, because I know we have Sun fans out there. Sorry, the Warriors nipped you 118 to 107. So early in the season, though, right? Steph Curry, 28 points. Moses Moody threw in 24 as well. The Pelicans, oh, where are my New Orleans fans? Finally picking up a win. 1-6 on the season. 116-112, the final at the buzzer. Bulls pick up their sixth win, 113-111 over the 76ers. It was the Hawks doing the magic over Orlando, 127-112. The Raptors got the better of the Bucks, 128-100. And it's interesting because they really start to pour it in that second half of that game. And the Thunder and the Clippers are still going at it. The Thunder right now leading the Clippers with less than four to play, 120-100, the score there. It's interesting because baseball, Monday, it was the put them away kind of day where the Dodgers really got to celebrate. Everybody else is still looking toward next season. Pitchers and catchers reporting in February. And trust me, that time will fly by. But all our eyes are certainly on football in both the feeder system and the NFL. So what's interesting with the college football rankings, what's going to happen in the playoffs, right? Ohio State is the number one team in the first rankings released on Tuesday by the College Football Playoff Selection Committee. That follows Indiana, number two, Texas A&M at three. Three SEC teams follow the Aggies, with Alabama at four, Georgia at five, Ole Miss at number six, BYU, woohoo, Texas Tech, Oregon, and Notre Dame round out the top 10. The top ACC team is Virginia at number 14. Every team in the top 25 came from a Power Four conference. How about that? All right, stay with us. Coming up, Author's Corner.
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8: From ABC News, I'm Chuck Severson. Good morning. An apparent ultimatum from the president to Iran as the U.S. steps up its attacks.
9: Next week it gets really bad for them, because next week comes the power plants. Next week comes the bridges. We're going to knock out all their power plants. We're going to knock out all their bridges unless they get to the table and negotiate.
8: President Trump speaking to Fox. Ship traffic through the Strait of Hormuz, again back to almost a complete standstill. ABC's Lama Hassan.
10: Iranian deputy foreign minister said on state TV, Tehran has no commitments when it comes to the Islamabad MOU that was signed with the U.S. He says they've not had any negotiations with the U.S. in the past month, adding that in wartime, they will fully manage the Strait of Hormuz. As for the latest attacks on the allies, the IRGC claims that it has hit targets in Bahrain and Kuwait.

0: The longest-running soap opera still in production, General Hospital, came in third with 13 nominations, while Days of Our Lives received 8. The Bold and the Beautiful, which was the only show not nominated for Best Drama Series, received 7 nominations. But the daytime Emmys are more than just soap operas. They also recognize excellence in daytime talk shows, which was led by The Kelly Clarkson Show with 10 nominations. Other shows honored include cooking series, entertainment news, travel programs, courtroom series, and lifestyle shows. I'm Kevin Carr.
1: Billionaire Warren Buffett announced his list of annual donations from his charitable foundation, which will total some $6 billion. But this year, one famous charity won't be receiving any money from Buffett. Correspondent Marcela Sanchez reports that charitable foundation, run by Microsoft co-founder Bill Gates, was dropped by Buffett. And it has everything to do with Gates' ties to convicted sex offender Jeffrey Epstein.
2: Billionaire Warren Buffett has excluded Bill Gates' foundation from his annual donations this year following disclosures of the Microsoft co-founder's ties to convicted sex offender Jeffrey Epstein. Instead, Buffett will donate about $6 billion to 4 foundations connected to his own family. He also says he wants all of his remaining Berkshire Hathaway stock, worth nearly $146 billion, donated to charity by the end of 2034. Most of Buffett's charitable gifts since 2006 have gone to the Gates Foundation, but in March, Buffett told CNBC that he hadn't spoken to Gates since before the Epstein files were released in 2025. Gates has denied any knowledge of Epstein's crimes and has not been accused of any wrongdoing. I'm Marcela Sanchez.
1: America in the Morning for Wednesday, July 15th, 2026 is produced by Jeff McKay. I'm Clayton Neville in for John Trout, and this is Westwood One.
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7: From ABC News, I'm Chuck Severson. Good morning. The U.S. boosts air attacks on Iran while President Trump gives this apparent ultimatum to the Islamic regime to get back to negotiations by next Wednesday or else.
8: We're going to knock out all their power plants. We're going to knock out all their bridges unless they get to the table and negotiate.
7: And the president also telling Fox News, quote, I don't want to negotiate. Oil tanker traffic through the Strait of Hormuz again back to almost a complete standstill. Iran claims to have hit targets in Bahrain and Kuwait. After two recent fatal shootings during traffic stops by immigration officials, the Department of Homeland Security is putting them on pause. Former assistant DHS, now an ABC News contributor, John Cohen.
9: We've also seen videotapes of traffic stops in Pennsylvania and other places. So it appears, at least anecdotally at least, that we are seeing an increase not only in these stops, but also in stops that are resulting in injuries or deaths.
7: Sources say ICE officers will get more training. Acting Attorney General Todd Blanche faces a Senate confirmation hearing today to try to get the job permanently. Set to face questioning before the House Oversight Committee today about her relationship with Jeffrey Epstein. Catherine Rumler, former top lawyer at Goldman Sachs, who was White House counsel to President Barack Obama.

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7: It's 26 minutes after the top of the hour. It's now the third death involving ICE agents in 1 week. Jennifer King reports a man died during an encounter with immigration agents, this time in Florida.
8: Authorities say a man running from federal officers in northeast Florida was struck and killed early Tuesday morning by a tractor trailer. The 28-year-old was among four occupants of a vehicle that stopped in the parking lot of a gas station and convenience store in St. Augustine. Police say that during the encounter with agents from ICE and Homeland Security investigations, the four fled on foot, with one darting across a busy road into the path of a semi-truck. Florida Highway Patrol spokesman Sergeant Dylan Bryan says the driver stopped and tried to render aid, but the man died at the scene. It marks the third death in about a week involving encounters with ICE agents. I'm Jennifer King.
7: It's not who you know, it's who you are. A man pulled over by police in Las Vegas heading to the airport was not ticketed after he told the officer who stopped him who he was. Correspondent Haya Panjwani reports that driver was the governor of Nevada.
9: The governor of Nevada was pulled over in a traffic stop, but he wasn't ticketed. In video from the Las Vegas Metropolitan Police Department.
10: Good. Sergeant Chico Metro Police, the reason I'm stopping you is for the... I'm aware. For the red light violation back there. Your right turn onto Giles here. So you're good to go, sir. Appreciate you. Have a good day.
9: The governor immediately identified himself as Lombardo, and the interaction with the police officer who stopped him lasted about 15 seconds. The governor's campaign says he was stopped briefly over a question about whether he had come to a full stop before turning right on red. The campaign says the governor fully complied with all instructions. The president of a police union that endorsed the governor says it's common practice to let a driver go without a citation. Lombardo's campaign said the governor and his wife were headed to the airport when they were pulled over. I'm Haya Panjwani.
7: America in the Morning for Wednesday, July 15th, 2026 is produced by Jeff McKay. I'm Clayton Neville in for John Trout, and this is Westwood One.
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15: ABC News, I'm Chuck Sievertson. More threats, more attacks in the Middle East. President Trump now putting attacks on Iran's bridges and power plants on the table. Iran threatening to stop all energy exports from the region. And ABC's Mary Bruce says this comes after a quick turnaround by President Trump.
16: President Trump announced the plan.
17: We're going to guard it. We're going to get paid for guarding it. A lot of money.
16: Trump contradicting what his own Secretary of State said just last month.
18: No country is allowed to charge tolls or fees on an international waterway.
16: A full about face.
19: I don't think anybody should be able to charge a fee for the strait.
16: Trump changing his tune after oil prices soared and American Gulf allies called to complain.
15: Former top lawyer at Goldman Sachs, Catherine Rumler, set to face questions about her relationship with Jeffrey Epstein on Capitol Hill today. Epstein almost certain to also come up at the Senate confirmation hearing today for Todd Blanche as Attorney General. This is ABC News.
20: Overnight along the Wasatch Front, things stay mild, looking at a low of 73 in Salt Lake, partly cloudy and 95 on Wednesday. There will still be mountain thunderstorms in northern mountains as well as over into the Uintas and central Utah, but Salt Lake City will be on the fringe of those storms. An increased chance of those storms getting to Salt Lake on Thursday, Friday, and Saturday. Highs stay in the mid to upper 90s with lows in the 70s, but the best chance for rainfall looks to come in the early part of next week. From the KSL Weather Center, I'm Kevin Eubank.
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1: 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This is Utah's Morning News. I'm Andy Farnsworth.
2: And I'm Amanda Dixon. 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
1: New this morning, we're learning more about a terrible boating accident at Bear Lake, where a woman lost her legs when she got tangled up with a boat propeller.
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3: A woman was pulled into a boat propeller while tubing, according to the Bear Lake County Sheriff's Office. They say the accident resulted in serious injuries and ultimately the double amputation of a woman's legs. A GoFundMe for the family describes the woman as a devoted wife, loving mother of three, and a cherished friend. Police say bystanders on the beach acted quickly and saved her life by applying tourniquets to the wounds until a life flight helicopter was able to arrive and transport her from the scene. She has undergone multiple surgeries, including the amputations, and remains in the hospital. The family is asking for privacy and will likely not provide any more information at this time, but police say they are investigating the accident. Reagan Edelman, KSL News Radio.
1: We're also hearing this morning from one of the bystanders who jumped into action after the boating accident and saved the woman's life. KSL News Radio's Adam Small continues our live team coverage. Adam?
4: Andy, Dan Taylor says he and his family were just starting to get in the water when they heard the cries for help.
5: We saw a boat coming towards us, and everybody was out on the bow shouting, you know, help, help, please help.
4: Ironically, Taylor tells KSL he took a first aid class just 3 weeks ago where he learned how to apply a tourniquet. And he says the first thing he did when he saw the boat and heard the cries for help was sprint to his van to grab a tourniquet he bought just in case he ever needed to use one.
5: Maybe the term miracle gets thrown around a lot, but it was absolutely miraculous.
4: Taylor says his wife found another strap to tourniquet the woman's other leg. Their action very likely saved the woman's life, as paramedics did not arrive for another 10 minutes. Taylor says he's just grateful he was in the right place at the right time. Live, Adam Small, KSL News Radio.
2: Federal investigators say a Utah pilot killed in a small plane crash last week was doing a solo flight for his training program. KSL News Radio's Claire Scott has details.
6: The report released by the National Transportation Safety Board says the 44-year-old man was certified to fly solo, even if the weather is poor and visibility is low. The report says the pilot was conducting an overnight flight from Salt Lake to Idaho Falls on June 23rd and was using visual waypoints to navigate. Air traffic control had to contact

0: contact the pilot once when he failed to fly west to the McKay-D Hospital in Ogden. He responded to traffic controllers, but continued to fly north until he eventually crashed into the mountains near Willard Peak.
1: The pilot's identity has not been released.
2: ASL's top national stories this hour. The U.S. launched a fresh round of strikes on Iran this morning, and President Trump is threatening to expand the bombing campaign through the week. The president also tells Fox News if Iran doesn't return to the negotiating table, there will be severe consequences.
3: Next week it gets really bad for them, because next week comes the power plants. Next week comes the bridges. We're going to knock out all their power plants. We're going to knock out all their bridges unless they get to the table and negotiate.
2: U.S. Central Command says the attacks are designed to degrade Iran's ability to attack commercial shipping in the Strait of Hormuz.
1: Time for KSL weather with Matt Johnson, who says we will continue to keep an eye out for monsoon moisture moving across the state. We've had some significant mountain storms already, but chances for rain in the valleys will pick up as we continue through the week and into the weekend.
2: If you've ever wondered where Utah's snow plows go during the summer, they're actually still hard at work. ASL News Radio's Eric Cabrera has the story.
4: They're some of the biggest vehicles on Utah roads in the winter, but once the snow melts, more than 500 UDOT snowplows get a summer makeover. UDOT spokesperson Mitch Shaw says the plows and salt spreaders come off, and those trucks don't just sit in a parking lot.
5: Usually 3 months of pretty heavy snow, so that leaves 9 months of the year where they would just sit, and we don't want that. And they're repurposed and used for all kinds of different highway maintenance kind of things.
4: Those same trucks spend the summer hauling asphalt, filling potholes, replacing signs, and helping with road projects before they're converted back into snowplows. Eric Cabrera, KSL News Radio.
1: First look traffic now on a Wednesday morning. We say good morning to Cameron Elliott. How are you, Cam?
6: I am great. How are you, Amanda?
1: We are doing just great in here.
6: Fantastic. Well, the roads are looking pretty good, too. We're kicking things off with good speeds across the Wasatch Front. We've got some very minor slowing if you're headed eastbound on I-80 through Parley's Canyon. But if you're on I-15, it's going to be cruising speed from Provo to Ogden in either direction. I'm Cameron Elliott in the KSL Traffic Center.
2: It's England versus Argentina this afternoon in the second semifinal game of the World Cup. The winner faces Spain, who knocked France out of the tournament with a 2-0 win yesterday afternoon. Championship game will take place in New Jersey on Sunday.
1: Today's World Cup game between England and Argentina will be played in Atlanta, where streets around the stadium are closed to traffic to provide a large security barrier. England fan Ross Peters is there for the match.
7: Two great footballing nations, Argentina successful reigning champions. For England, we're desperate for it to come home. It's the home of football.
1: Are we pulling for England, Andy?
2: I'm pulling for England. Okay. I almost wore my England shirt today.
1: Oh, you should have. Extra police patrols are in downtown Atlanta on foot and on motorcycles.
2: A University of Utah astronomer has discovered their 10th supernova, a discovery that will aid in future space research. KSL News Radio's Brianna Willa joins us with details. Brianna?
8: Andy, Patrick Wiggins says the process of discovering a supernova looks like the definition of insanity, doing the same thing over and over again every night, trying to find a different result.
9: I have been doing this for about 5,000 and something nights.
8: But last Wednesday, while studying his photographs, he did spot something different.
9: It's actually really bright. It kind of caught me by surprise. When I first saw it, I went, oh, that can't be real. It's something wrong with the picture. So I took another picture. Ooh, it's still there.
8: A supernova is a massive star exploding. Wiggins says documenting these supernovas helps scientists map the universe and discover how quickly it's changing and expanding. Live, Brianna Willis, KSL News Radio.
1: Other University of Utah astronomers have also been busy looking up, and they discovered what's called a stellar mass black hole in the Omega Centauri star cluster. They used NASA's Hubble and Webb telescopes to measure star movements and looked at 20 years of data to make the discovery.
2: Well, looking at the West Belt, a little bit of heavy traffic near the I-80 interchange in that construction, and I-80 going through Parley's, you might see some heavy spots.
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12: patriotic month. 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I know we like to think that we're pretty good, you know, as a backyard barbecuer, and some know, but Ruth's Chris will always present the perfect steak in a wonderful environment where it's air conditioned. They do all the work. You don't have to worry about anything other than sitting back with friends, neighbors, and family and enjoying the best meal you have ever had. 275 Southwest Temple. That's Ruth's Chris right here in the heart of downtown Salt Lake City. If you're heading up into the mountains, Hotel Park City. 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
6: Well, there's not much worth mentioning right now. We got great speeds on the valley freeways. No delays to speak of on the surface streets. There is one transition ramp that might give you some trouble. That's going to be northbound I-215's west belt to eastbound I-80. But otherwise, you're going to be cruising for your morning commute with a 40 or so minute commute from Provo to downtown on I-15 headed northbound. Andy?
16: I-80 eastbound, a little bit heavy right after the East Canyon on-ramp, but before you get to Lambs Canyon, heading in the direction of Park City. Otherwise, coming from Park City, all clear through the canyon. And traffic looking good on I-15 between Ogden and downtown. Gates to Hill Air Force Base at this early stage, all three seeing really light traffic patterns. I-84 looks good as well from the I-15 turnoff in South Weber to head into, or South Ogden, pardon me, and then as you head through South Weber and into Weber Canyon itself. Let Zero Res make your carpet new again. 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
17: The normal high temperature for today is 95 degrees, and that is exactly where we will find ourselves this afternoon. We'll have mostly sunny to partly cloudy skies across northern Utah, really only expecting some clouds to kind of drift over from some thunderstorms downstream. Best places for thunderstorms today will be in the western Uinta Mountains, areas along the Wasatch Back, along the spine of the mountains through central Utah, and especially across the southwestern part of the state. From the KSL Weather Center, I'm Deb Mashuli.
1: And right now, 75 degrees downtown. Coming up in just a moment, imagine you're a highway patrol trooper and you pull over the governor of your state. And you start to say, do you know why I pulled you over, sir? And he says, come on, man. This is not in Utah. But we'll share with you what happened in just a moment on KSL News Radio.
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16: KSL News Time, 5:13. The three things you need to know this hour. First,
24: police say a boating accident at Bear Lake over the weekend resulted in a double amputation of a woman's legs. I'm KSL News Radio's Reagan Edelman.
1: Second, investigators say a Utah pilot killed in a small plane crash last week near Ogden was doing a solo flight for his training program.
16: Third, traffic and weather together.
6: Still looking at that small spot of slowing on eastbound I-80 through the Parleys Canyon by the golf course, but I-15 is looking like a dream with excellent speeds across the Wasatch Front. I'm Cameron Elliott in the KSL Traffic Center.
25: Highs will be seasonable today in the mid-90s across northern Utah. We'll have mostly sunny to partly cloudy skies, and then we're tracking increasing storm chances. I'm Duff Micholi.
1: Right now, 75 degrees at the KSL Common Spirit Health Studios.
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26: From ABC News, I'm Chuck Severson. Another day in Iran is again a top story with nothing resolved yet and more threats and more attacks. President Trump threatening to put Iran's bridges and power plants in military sites, telling Fox News.
3: We're going to knock out all their power plants. We're going to knock out all their bridges unless they get to the table and negotiate.
26: Iran threatening to stop all energy exports from the region. The latest American airstrikes hit an Iranian army barracks, killing at least seven troops and wounding more than 260 people across the country, say Iranian officials. The former top lawyer at Goldman Sachs, Catherine Ruemmler, also a former Obama administration attorney, set to face questions about her relationship with Jeffrey Epstein on Capitol Hill today. Epstein almost certain to also come up at the Senate confirmation hearing today for Todd Blanche as attorney general, who likely faces other questions too, says ABC's Peter Harlambous.
27: After serving as Trump's former personal defense lawyer, Blanche's tenure at the Department of Justice has been defined by controversies, including the now defunct plans for a so-called anti-weaponization fund and the botched release of the Epstein files.
26: There are more than 830 wildfires in Canada and more than a dozen wildfires in northern Minnesota near the Canadian border, many forcing mandatory evacuations, and the wind is directing that very heavy smoke into America, creating dangerous air quality for millions across the upper Midwest and Northeast today through the end of the week. Protesters broke in on a news conference by Louisville Mayor Craig Greenberg to oppose construction of a data center in the county. It's projected by the local utility to need as many megawatts of electricity at full capacity as about 368,000 homes.
28: It's a lifeline for Louisville.
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0: here.
26: Protesters accuse the mayor of refusing to meet with them. 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
1: A traffic stop in Las Vegas did not last very long when the officer realized who he pulled over.
2: The governor of Nevada was pulled over in a traffic stop, but he wasn't ticketed. In video from the Las Vegas Metropolitan Police Department.
4: Good. Sergeant Chago Metro Police, the reason I'm stopping you is for the... I'm aware. For the red light violation back there. Your right turn onto Giles here. So you're good to go, sir. Appreciate you. Have a good day.
2: The governor immediately identified himself as Lombardo, and the interaction with the police officer who stopped him lasted about 15 seconds. The governor's campaign says he was stopped briefly over a question about whether he had come to a full stop before turning right on red. The campaign says the governor fully complied with all instructions. The president of a police union that endorsed the governor says it's common practice to let a driver go without a citation. Lombardo's campaign said the governor and his wife were headed to the airport when they were pulled over.
1: So the governor used to be the sheriff, had been the sheriff for 8 years. And he says to the officer, I'm Joe Lombardo. And the officer says, I'm aware. And then he says, come on, man.
16: See, that's the part.
1: That's the part that bugs me just a little, yeah. Is that, you
16: like,
1: know.
16: Like, how dare you?
1: Yeah, like, how dare you pull me over? Well, yeah. And I know officers give warnings regularly. Right. That's not, it's, but yeah. Anyway, that was Haya Pentruani reporting.
16: I couldn't tell you the last time I got a warning. Yeah, seriously. I'll tell you that. Once they pull me over, I'm done. Okay.
5: Hey, it's John Smith from 103.5 The Arrow, and I've got your music in a minute. Get ready, planet Earth. Nickelback has made a new album. Band just announced their 11th studio album titled Everything Under the Sun will be out this October. First single, Rattle the Cage, is out now and features guitarist John Fye. So whether you love Nickelback or pretend you don't, they're giving you something new this fall. Big news for Iron Maiden fans. The band has sold a 50% stake in their music catalog, as well as their name, their image, and their likeness rights to entertainment company Pop House. The deal also includes rights to Maiden's legendary mascot, Eddie. So what does this mean? Well, it means more museums, more interactive fan attractions, concert films, and more. Price was not disclosed, but Pop House previously paid more than $300 million for a similar deal with Kiss. And finally, Ariana Grande was going to be in a new season of American Horror Story, but has now said that she had to back out due to a scheduling conflict with her Eternal Sunshine tour. She had not filmed any scenes before exiting the project. I'm kind of bummed. I wanted to see Galinda fight a monster. That is your music in a minute or so here on KSL News Radio. I'm John Smith reporting.
16: Yeah. I saw a meme yesterday that somebody goes, hey, maybe Nickelback doesn't like you either.
1: I never understood the whole thing with Nickelback. I thought they were great. Me too. Yeah,
16: but there's some extreme dislike for him. Yeah.
1: 519 now. Let's get a look at traffic and weather together. 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And back to you, Cameron.
6: Well, it's pretty much business as usual right now. We're starting to see some slowdowns on the Mountain View corridor headed southbound through Ochre around 7800 south. And up on SR36 in Lake Point on the approach to I-80 headed northbound. Otherwise, we're looking with pretty good speeds on the valley freeways, giving you a 40 or so minute commute if you're headed from Provo to downtown on I-15. Andy?
16: Well, if you're heading from Ogden to downtown, you've got a smooth drive through the Weber and Davis County portion of I-15. Well, it looks like a good start for traffic on the west side, West Davis Corridor, onto Legacy. The lane restrictions not slowing anybody down going through North Salt Lake yet this morning. And Highway 89 all clear on the east bench of Davis between Farmington and South Weber in both directions. Today only, buy one ticket, get one free. 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
25: The KSL 7-day forecast starts off with mostly sunny to partly cloudy skies and highs in the mid-90s. On Thursday, we'll increase our chance slightly for an isolated thunderstorm to roll over parts of the Wasatch Front, really the southern half. Friday, 97 with some scattered showers and storms across northern Utah. Mid-90s through the weekend, a slightly lower chance for some storms. And then we'll increase that potential as we head into early next week. From the KSL Weather Center, I'm Deb Mishuli.
1: And right now, 75 degrees downtown. The 7-day forecast brought to you by Performance Automotive Bountiful. Were you bummed that France lost yesterday?
16: I could honestly say I've only rooted for France twice ever in the World Cup, and it was in the final last time, and it was yesterday. And they lost both matches. But I will say this.
1: Spain looked awesome, though.
16: Yeah, they did. I mean, they couldn't do anything. The difference for I was amazed watching Mbappe play. I think he's the best player in.
1: He's astounding.
16: The current player, you know. I mean, Messi could be argued is the best of all time, but Mbappe is
1: He's fun.
0: He's like a man among boys when he has the ball. And he, yeah.
1: And he's
0: so it's too bad he's out, and he scored 8 goals. He scored the same number of goals with one fewer game this cup than he did in the last cup.
1: Oh, wow.
0: And so that just shows you how well Spain played to keep France shut out. France hadn't lost a match in the World Cup. But now they go home. You got to play well every single game.
1: That's right. And now today we have Argentina and England.
0: Yes, my niece, who's British, has already texted me. You should mention that you're rooting for England. I was like, I already did.
1: Yeah, but I just did it again.
0: Yeah.
1: So what time is that? 1 o'clock game today?
0: I believe so, yeah.
1: All right, good. I love these daytime games.
0: Got the DVR set for that, yeah.
1: There's so much fun for those of us who go to bed early.
0: For those of us who are the late, yeah.
1: Coming up, we're going to get a look at where the markets closed yesterday and where the futures are this morning. We'll check money news just ahead.
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9: 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A group of 26 Meta employees are suing the company, claiming it used artificial intelligence systems that disproportionately targeted those on medical or family leave for layoffs. It comes after Meta laid off 8,000 employees, or about 10% of its workforce, in May.
10: The United States has threatened a 25% tariff on Brazil. Reuters says it's expected to go into place this week. It will likely affect 4,000 products, representing about $15 billion in annual trade. Some of those products include sugar and pig iron.
9: PayPal has the eye of investors. Shares were up yesterday after reports that Stripe and a private equity group offered to buy the company for more than $53 billion. That's according to the Wall Street Journal. Stripe is a payment app often used by small businesses.
10: Let's get a look at where we closed yesterday. The Dow closed up 9 points. The S&P was up 28. The Nasdaq closed up 233. So where are we this morning? The futures are up again. The Dow futures up 88, so not by a lot, a little less than 0.2%. S&P futures up 9, that's a tenth. The Nasdaq futures up 136, which is a 0.5%. Oil is trading this morning at $80 a barrel.
9: Traffic looks pretty good this morning on I-15 at this early stage. No crashes to report. We'll check your commute coming up next.
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10: 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And back to you, Cam.
22: Well, we're starting to see some of those slowdowns now on eastbound 201 as you come against 7200 West in Magna. Taking a look over in Lake Point, delays are also continuing to build headed northbound on SR 36 towards I-80. If you're on I-80, it's going to be pretty smooth sailing to get across the city. And over on I-15, we've still got no delays, and I wouldn't expect them for a while. It's going to be about a 40 or so minute commute if you're headed from Provo to downtown right now. Andy?
23: If you're taking I-80 into Parley's Canyon, there's a heavy stretch through some of the road work near East Canyon heading towards Lambs Canyon towards Park City. The westbound direction in good shape this morning between Park City and Salt Lake. If you're taking any of the roadways, the major highways, I-15, I-84, or West Davis Legacy in Davis County, those are all moving at the full speed limit. This summer, earn 2x points on gas and groceries and 10,000 bonus points you can redeem for cash back, gift cards, and more. 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
10: Let's get a look at the weather forecast today. 95 degrees with a slight chance of a late in the day storm. Tomorrow, 98, more of the same. That chance of rain looks like the strongest chances on Friday. Friday, we have a good 50% chance of thunderstorms in the afternoon and a 40% chance Saturday and Sunday. So we're going to see that monsoonal moisture coming through really for the next 7 days off and on. Right now, partly cloudy and 75 degrees downtown.
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23: Good morning. KSL News Time is 5:30. 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
10: We're already starting to see heavy debris flows coming off of Utah's burn scars.
23: And forecasters say with more rain expected throughout the week, we're likely going to see more of that. KSL News Radio's Adam Small is live with details. Adam?
25: Andy, just yesterday, Beaver got about a half inch of rain, and that's all it took to send a ton of black ash, tree branches, and other debris from the Cottonwood Fire flowing down the mountainside in temporary streams and rivers. And people living down there and near other burn scars are going to have to be on high alert for the rest of the week. As KSL meteorologist Kevin Eubank says, this is far from the end of it.
26: Each afternoon, we increase the chance. So a little better Thursday, more chance on Friday, and then those chances all the way through the weekend and into Monday and Tuesday of next week.
25: Kevin says some areas, including some with burn scars, could get north of 2 inches of rain over the next several days. 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
10: KSL's top national stories this hour. Homeland Security Secretary Mark Wayne Mullen has reportedly told ICE to scale back vehicle stops after two deadly shootings in just a week. Former Assistant DHS Secretary and ABC News contributor John Cohen has more.
27: We've also seen videotapes of traffic stops in Pennsylvania and other places. So it appears, at least anecdotally at least, that we are seeing an increase not only in these stops, but also in stops that are resulting in injuries or death.
10: The Homeland Security Secretary is also asking ICE agents to get more training on how to handle traffic stops.
23: Utah Senator John Curtis is standing by his previous statements, reiterating that Congress needs a say in the war in Iran. KSL News Radio's Alexandria Bonilla reports.
28: The senator is asking Congress to reassert its authority, especially since the 60-day cutoff point established in the War Powers Act is long over. The War Powers Act says forces can only stay in the targeted areas for 60 days after the president notifies Congress. Technically, the war was stopped by the ceasefire, and attacks started up again this week, but Curtis says that does not restart that 60-day clock. Curtis also tells the Deseret News they need to have a say because they have the power to draw a line on funding. He also says he will consider legislation to rein in the president's military authority. Alexandria Bonilla, KSL News Radio.
10: We're learning that many of the soldiers who are now fighting for Russia in the war in Ukraine are African migrants. Here's ABC News foreign correspondent Patrick Reeval, who spoke to POWs at a camp in western Ukraine.
0: Russia has been reluctant to declare a general mobilization, so it's not able to call on all of its huge population. Instead, it basically needs people to sign up who are willing to come for money. And that is something that we heard again and again and again from the Russian troops that we spoke to at this POW camp, that the main reason they had come to fight was for money.
10: Leaders in Europe say Moscow is sending African fighters to the front lines to try and exhaust Ukrainian troops and ammunition.
23: A MITA board member says they don't regret their vote in favor of the Stratos data center, but says they will accept what the public decides. KSL News Radio's Brianna Willis joins us live. Brianna?
1: Andy, MITA board member Mark Shepard answered questions at a public forum in Box Elder County last night. He says MITA made the initial approval process public, but will accept whatever happens with a potential referendum. He also mentioned he was surprised by the negative reactions the data center got.
2: This was a lot more than I anticipated. It was different, and I think different for most of us to think that this was the result.
1: Shepard says he stands by his vote for the data center, saying it will bring worthwhile military capabilities. He says he supports a proposed referendum and any public feedback. Live, Brianna Willis, KSL News Radio.
10: A bill to keep daylight saving time all year long has passed in the House. Here's ABC Sophie Flay.
3: Congress made daylight saving time permanent during the 1970s energy crisis, but reversed course after parents revolted over children walking to school in pitch dark winter mornings. In Florida alone, 8 kids were killed in traffic accidents. Permanent daylight saving time would mean the sun wouldn't rise until 8:52 a.m. in Seattle in mid-January and 9:04 a.m. in Indianapolis. But this new bill would allow states to opt out and make their own decisions.
10: The bill that just passed the House now goes to the Senate, where it's unclear if it will have enough support.
23: First look traffic. Here's Cameron Elliott.
22: We're seeing some slowdowns at the hot spots like northbound SR36 through Lake Point and eastbound on the 201 through Magna. But if you're on I-15, things are going to be smooth sailing from Ogden to Provo in either direction. I'm Cameron Elliott in the KSL Traffic Center.
10: 12 prospective charter schools are hoping to open in Utah within the next couple of years, but currently awaiting approval from a state board. KSL News Radio's McKenna Rodriguez reports.
4: The schools each focus on a different approach to learning. Classical and liberal arts, Waldorf style, and military structure, among many other types. Lincoln Fillmore with the State Charter School Board says the process of submitting bids and receiving approval from the board is about 7 to 8 months, and it is rigorous.
5: We always get a fair number of bids, and 12, I think, is higher than we've seen last couple of years, but it's not out of line.
4: Currently, the state has 139 approved charter schools that instruct over 25,000 students. The board will make their final approvals by next spring. McKenna Rodriguez, KSL News Radio.
23: Heat is not a big deal for many school districts across the Wasatch Front, but KSL News Radio's Don Brinkerhoff reports the Weber School District does have a few older buildings without AC.
6: District spokesperson Lane Finley says they've been doing training in one of those buildings this week, and it gets pretty unbearable. He says they're opening windows and turning on fans in the morning to try and draw the cooler air into the building. Then as things heat up, they're closing the windows and using the fans to try and circulate some of that cool air.
23: Finlay says they also are starting their school year later in August in hopes of cooler temperatures on the first few days of class.
10: In Ponca City, Oklahoma, a normal work day for tree trimmers Isaac and Andrew Reyes turned into a disaster and a long road to recovery. A cable snapped and they both fell 45 feet to the ground. Isaac has a broken leg and 2 broken ankles.
7: Both knew it was going to happen. He blew right through his bucket on the ground and my legs absorbed all the force and yeah, it's pretty much the last thing we remember.
10: His brother Andrew has a fractured jaw and a broken nose. A local restaurant is hosting a fundraiser later this month to help with their medical bills. Both say they are grateful just to be alive.
23: Traffic pretty busy eastbound I-80 through Parley's Canyon, especially at that stretch where the road work's happening by East Canyon. We'll get a check of your commute next.
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22: We got some of those standard slowdowns taking hold now. You're going to be on southbound Bangor between the 201 and 2700 South. Southbound Mountain View Corridor at 7800 South coming through Ochre and both directions of 2100 North in Lehigh. I-15, though, still delay-free with great speeds between Provo and downtown. It's going to be about a 40 or so minute commute if you're headed there. Andy?
23: I-80 is pretty rough right now approaching East Canyon's exit because of the overnight road work. They're merging you down in lanes and traffic has come to a halt for about a half mile just before that exit ramp. And then it speeds up just fine. It's just that one stretch you're going to see delays eastbound right now on I-80 in Parley's Canyon. No slowdowns on Foothill yet this morning. Heading south on I-15 from Ogden to downtown, you can make that drive in about 35 minutes. Traffic's a little bit heavy on eastbound SR-193 approaching Hillfield Road, but no problems along Highway 89 between the I-84 interchange and the I-15 interchange going from South Weber to Farmington.
14: After a mild morning in the 70s, highs are expected to be seasonable in the mid-90s along the Wasatch Front, with mostly sunny to partly cloudy skies. There's a low chance for an isolated thunderstorm to roll over the southern half of the valley today. Most of our active weather will be in the southern parts of the state, more isolated in the central mountains, and then scattered showers in the western Uintas. From the KSL Weather Center, I'm Devin Mashuli.
10: Let's see where we are this morning. 75 degrees downtown. Coming up in just a moment, Todd Blanche, the acting attorney general, will be before the Judiciary Committee today. He is expected to face some tough questions, yeah, as you might imagine. We're going to get the latest on that with Peter Haralambos just ahead on KSL News Radio.
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0: Stolen Voices of Dole Valley, a gripping new 9-part investigative podcast about a serial killer you've probably never heard of, Warren Forrest. A sadistic predator who prowled the Pacific Northwest in the early 70s. He hid behind the deeds of Ted Bundy, and he's only been convicted of 2 murders, but is suspected of many more. Since the release of Stolen Voices of Dole Valley, a witness identified in the podcast could lead investigators to the remains of Jamie Grissom.
1: He ran into the woods. He said he stumbled. As he fell down, he looks up and sees the body of a young woman.
0: And now the FBI is testing forensic evidence that had been collecting dust for decades. This cold case is now red hot. Binge the entire season of Stolen Voices of Dole Valley right now, wherever you get your podcasts. And make sure to hit that subscribe button so you don't miss out on the latest breaking news.
2: 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The three things you need to know this hour. First,
3: triple-digit temperatures this week has the Weber School District making plans and getting ready in case they have to start the school year with hotter temperatures late next month. I'm KSL News Radio's Don Brinkerhoff.
10: Second, Utah Senator John Curtis says Congress needs to have a say and a vote if President Trump is going to continue to launch attacks in Iran.
2: Third, traffic and weather together.
22: That paving project really slowing things down now on eastbound I-80 by the Mountain Dell Golf Course, but that's going to be the worst of it with valley freeways at cruising speeds. I'm Cameron Elliott in the KSL Traffic Center.
14: Mountain thunderstorms will bubble up from the western Uintas down the spine of the mountain into southern Utah, and we're continuing to track several days with more storms. I'm Deb Mishuli.
10: Right now, 79 degrees at the KSL Common Spirit Health Studios.
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5: ABC News, I'm Chuck Sievertson. American forces carrying out new attacks this morning on targets in Iran. The first daytime attack since the first 40 days of the war. This after President Trump threatened to go further than the U.S. military has gone so far.
15: Next week it gets really bad for them because next week comes the power plants. Next week comes the bridges. We're going to knock out all their power plants. We're going to knock out all their bridges. Unless they get to the table and negotiate.
5: President speaking to Fox. One person's dead, 3 still missing after a boat capsized overnight in San Francisco Bay, not far from Alcatraz. ICE now suspending vehicle stops in its crackdown on illegal immigration after a pair of deadly shootings recently. One in Maine, the other in Texas. Officials say officers will get more training. This is ABC News.
2: Acting Attorney General Todd Blanche will be in front of the Senate Judiciary Committee today, and he's expected to face some hard questions.
10: ABC News reporter Peter Haralambos joins us live. What kind of tough questions will he receive, Peter?
24: Yeah, it's a great question because there's a whole lot of issues that are likely to touch on here. If anything, this is a tenure, his time as Deputy Attorney General, that has been defined by controversy. To name a few, the settlement to end that IRS lawsuit with Trump that led to the creation of the Anti-Weaponization Fund and audit immunity for President Trump. These controversial indictments of James Comey, Letitia James, the attempt to indict and investigate members of Congress, Jerome Powell, this Fulton County ballots investigation as well, his handling of the Epstein files. He was largely responsible for the way that was done, according to Pam Bondi, and the fact that he used to be Trump's own personal defense lawyer, the fact that, you know, he was defending Trump in New York court, that he was this personal attorney, and this question of whether or not, as Attorney General, is he going to be the country's lawyer or is he going to be President Trump's lawyer?
2: Peter, I know that John F. Kennedy famously nominated his brother for attorney general, but how often does the president nominate one that he's worked so closely with, like your own personal attorney? How often does that happen?
24: Yeah, this is unprecedented in a way in terms of having a Department of Justice staffed largely with the president's own lawyers. So you have Todd Blanche, who, of course, is serving as the acting attorney general. You have Stanley Woodward, who also was involved in Trump's own defense. You have John Sauer, the solicitor general, who argued President Trump's appeal in his own criminal cases. There is no parallel in history, and that's just going to be one of the many criticisms we hear today on top of all these other controversies. One thing to keep in mind here is that because Todd Blanche was the deputy attorney general for the entire tenure of Pam Bondi, he's going to face criticism for not only his actions, but for basically everything that happened in the Department of Justice. If you look at the actual organizational structure of the DOJ, basically everything reports into the deputy attorney general, who then reports to the AG. So basically anything done by the Justice Department, by individual U.S. attorney's offices, in a way, come back to Todd Blanche. So a huge range of questions he's likely to face.
10: What does the loss of Senator Lindsey Graham, what's the effect of that on this hearing?
24: Yeah, it's a great question, because it really removes a critical voice for President Trump in the Senate, someone who could rally support, who could whip votes for President Trump's nominees. Also, he used to sit on the Senate Judiciary Committee, even with his sister now sworn in. You don't have that voice on the Judiciary Committee. You don't have that voice swaying other votes, even though she'll ultimately be able to likely vote in Todd Blanche's favor. Another thing also complicating things is the health issues surrounding Senator Mitch McConnell. He can't vote unless he's physically present in the chamber. So it appears that makes the margin of error here even tighter for Todd Blanche. He can only lose two Republican senators in order for his nomination to survive.
23: And that's to go out of committee to the full Senate to confirm. Is that right?
24: So it's to actually get out of the committee. If he loses one Republican on the committee, he's done for. If he loses two Republicans in the actual vote, his nomination is expected to struggle at that point. So he really can't lose much support here. And we've already heard from at least four Republicans who aren't necessarily confident with Todd Blanche, in particular, two Republican members of the Senate Judiciary Committee, John Cornyn and Tom Tillis. Both of them have raised skepticism about Todd Blanche's ability to lead the Department of Justice and have not been confirmed yes votes yet.
10: Wow, it's going to be an interesting hearing. Thank you, Peter. ABC News reporter Peter Haralambos with us on The In-Depth at 15:45. 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And back to you, Cameron.
22: Well, those delays are starting to pick up now on some of the more surface streets. Right now, we're looking at some fairly heavy delays if you're headed northbound on the Mountain View corridor between 4700 South and 35th South in West Valley City. And not far from there on the Bangor Highway, if you're headed either away or to the 201 between 2700 South and the 201. Taking a look at Lake Point, delays are actually not much worse than they should be. If you're headed northbound on SR 36, they're much lighter than they are typically for this time of day. And if you're taking a look down in Utah County, 2100 North in Lehigh is still looking good despite a reported accident heading westbound. Andy?
23: South 15, traffic is moving fine through Davis and Weber counties so far this morning. The only delay I've been kind of keeping an eye on the freeway has been in Harley's Canyon, where we've got some slowdowns from about a half mile before the exit to East Canyon. And the slowdowns, once you get clear of the lane restrictions for the road work, you're back to the speed limit. But there is some stop and go for a few blocks that you'll have to wait through, even on the freeway, because of those lane restrictions right by the exit. And traffic on Foothill early this morning, so far so good, other than a little bit of wait time right before Mario Capecchi Drive. Head to Logan for a refreshingly unexpected getaway. 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
14: The KSL 7-day forecast starts off with mostly sunny to partly cloudy skies and highs in the mid-90s Wednesday. We'll be in the upper 90s on Thursday, and we're seeing a slightly better chance for an isolated thunderstorm to roll over the southern half of the Wasatch Front. 97 will increase that chance across the entire area, and we'll be in the mid-90s from Friday through Sunday and continuing to track some storm chances through the weekend. From the KSL Weather Center, I'm Devin Michuli.
10: And right now we're at 79 degrees downtown. The 7-day forecast brought to you by Performance.
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13: 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Data centers in the East are expected to add billions of dollars in power costs. The New York Times reports the $6.3 billion will hit 13 different states. The country's largest electrical grid operator, PJM, says the demand for electricity is expected to grow faster than the supply can meet it.
10: Frontier Airlines is going online. The budget airline is debuting in-flight Wi-Fi next year. CNBC reports it's in partnership with SpaceX's Starlink satellite. We're not sure if it will be free or not.
13: McDonald's is getting saucy, launching Caesar salad dressing-inspired sauce. It comes out July 21st, and it'll be part of a limited-time menu. I dip my chicken.
10: Oh, sure. I love Caesar dressing.
13: Customers will be able to get it with McCrispy strips, a Caesar snack wrap, and a bacon cheddar McCrispy sandwich.
10: We dressed
13: up as cows yesterday and did the Chick-fil-A.
10: Oh, tell me about that.
13: So my wife, she's really smart. She learned this years ago. So we've had kids work at Chick-fil-A. She's cut out these black spots from just old black fabric that she keeps in a bag for this day alone. Because all you have to do is like put something on, anything on that is
10: that makes
13: even
10: you look like a cow.
13: Yeah. So I pinned like three black spots to my shirt. I mean, they had a red carpet and...
10: So the whole family went with black spots?
13: We all did. Oh my gosh. It was a zoo there. There were so many people. So many people
10: doing the same thing?
13: Oh yeah.
10: So what did you get for free?
13: I got the 8-count grilled nuggets for free.
10: Oh, and you could get like either a sandwich or that?
13: You could get a sandwich or the nuggets or I think there was... Or you could get like the three strips or something like that.
10: Oh, wow.
13: So...
10: For a whole family, you're saving money.
13: I think our total was... $22 minus $22 credit.
10: Oh, that's
13: but
10: awesome.
13: it was pretty cool, and it was impressive to watch them handle it because I mean that's got to be a money losing day.
10: For sure, but you know it gets client loyalty and all.
13: Oh, for sure.
10: That's
13: but,
10: great.
13: Yeah, so we dressed up.
10: Good
13: as
10: job.
13: Cows.
10: All right, the futures markets are up a little bit. Dow futures up just 4, just a fraction. S&P up 9. The Nasdaq futures up 130.
13: Well, the roadways have been slow in Parley's Canyon. We've got some lane restrictions from overnight work not quite wrapped up yet. So we'll get a check of those slowdowns and any other problems on the commute coming up next.

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3: Well, we got a fresh crash, or so it seems it to be a crash, on westbound 2100 North in Lehigh, blocking the left center lane, or right center lane, rather, and causing some pretty significant delays now. I'm going to keep you updated on that as we learn more. Still also looking at some of those standard delays on northbound Mountain View Corridor through West Valley City on the 201. And not far from there, if you're on Bangor between 2700 South and the 201, headed in either direction. I-15, though, still clean and clear from Provo to downtown. It's going to be about 45 or so minutes right now. Andy?
4: Well, we've got traffic slow still, although it looks like maybe they're wrapping up the lane restrictions because traffic seems to be speeding up now as you head on I-80 East towards the East Canyon exit near Mountaindale. After that, you're all clear all the way over the summit to Park City. South 15, still only a 30-35 minute commute between Ogden and downtown. 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
2: 95 for a high today with some clouds and a slight chance of a shower. Really, we have a chance of thunderstorms every day for the next 7 with the best chance on Friday. Right now, it's mostly cloudy and 79 degrees downtown.
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4: 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KSL News time is 6 o'clock. This is Utah's Morning News. I'm Andy Farnsworth.
2: And I'm Amanda Dixon. KSL's top national story this hour from ABC News.
4: President Trump says the U.S. military will continue to strike Iran, and those attacks are going to intensify if Iran doesn't return to the negotiating table.
2: The president tells Fox News he plans to hit bridges and power plants starting next week if there is no progress.
7: I think if I didn't do the way I'm doing, they would never make a deal. They would have never made a deal with Obama. That deal was the worst deal. What they did sign was a worthless piece of paper. What they signed with Obama was a worthless piece of paper that was a road to a nuclear weapon. And what I have is a wall. There will be no nuclear weapon. I'll never sign. And when you listed the three things, by far the most important is they will not have a nuclear weapon.
2: U.S. Central Command says the attacks are designed to degrade Iran's ability to attack commercial shipping in the Strait of Hormuz.
4: Utah Senator John Curtis is standing by his previous statements, reiterating that Congress needs a say in the war with Iran. KSL News Radio's Alexandria Bonilla reports.
8: The senator is asking Congress to reassert its authority, especially since the 60-day cutoff point established in the War Powers Act is long over. The War Powers Act says forces can only stay in the targeted areas for 60 days after the president notifies Congress. Technically, the war was stopped by the ceasefire and attacks started up again this week, but Curtis says that does not restart that 60-day clock. Curtis also tells the Deseret News they need to have a say because they have the power to draw a line on funding. He also says he will consider legislation to rein in the president's military authority. Alexandria Bonilla, KSL News Radio.
2: We are getting new details this morning about a terrible boating accident at Bear Lake where a woman lost both of her legs. KSL News Radio's Reagan Edelman begins our team coverage.
9: The Bear Lake County Sheriff's Office says a woman in her mid-30s was struck by a boat propeller while tubing, and it was thanks to bystanders she survived the accident. The beachgoers quickly applied tourniquets to her injury, buying time for her to be life-flighted from the scene. The family is asking for privacy, but they do say she's now in stable condition, and they shared a GoFundMe page dedicated to her. She has already undergone multiple surgeries, including a double amputation of both legs, and she will be hospitalized for the foreseeable future.
2: Police say the accident is an active and ongoing investigation.
4: We're also hearing from one of the people who helped save the woman's life. KSL News Radio's Adam Small continues our live team coverage. Adam? Andy, Dan Taylor says he and his family were just getting into the water when they saw a boat rushing towards them with people screaming for help, as well as the woman who lost her legs. Coincidentally, Taylor tells KSL he actually took a first aid class just 3 weeks before this where he learned how to apply.

0: a tourniquet.
1: They passed around a big pool noodle and had us like apply a tourniquet. And so it was just really, really front of mind.
0: Taylor says he actually bought a tourniquet to keep in his van in case he ever had to use it, which he did. Says he used it on one of the woman's legs while his wife found another strap to tourniquet her other leg.
1: Her spirit of just staying in the moment and staying calm was nothing I could have ever conceived in a situation like that.
0: Taylor says they're just grateful they were in the right place at the right time. Live, Adam Small, KSL News Radio.
2: A new report on the deadly plane crash in Box Elder County last month found the pilot was in the middle of a training program. KSL News Radio's Claire Scott has more.
3: According to the National Transportation Safety Board, the 44-year-old pilot was flying a Cessna 172 on an overnight solo flight on June 23rd when the plane crashed near Willard. He left Salt Lake City around 8:30, heading to Idaho Falls along the mountain road route, using visual waypoints to track his flight. The report says he was supposed to head west to fly over the McKay-D Hospital in Ogden, but instead continued north. Air traffic controllers told him to continue on his visual route. He responded, and that was the last time they heard from him. NTSB reports the plane crashed into the mountains near Willard Peak. His identity has not been released. Claire Scott, KSL News Radio.
4: An urgent search is taking place right now in the San Francisco Bay after a boat capsized within sight of Alcatraz and the Golden Gate Bridge.
5: One person is dead and three others were missing overnight after a boat sank near Alcatraz Island in San Francisco Bay.
6: It looks like multiple people are in the water, 2 to 3 unconscious. People are trapped in the boat.
5: That boat, a three-deck pontoon, nearly submerged as helicopters responded to the location.
4: That's ABC's Lionel Moise reporting.
2: First look traffic in the 6 o'clock hour, and here's Cameron Elliott.
7: Well, delays are continuing to build on westbound 2100 north in Lehigh at the 3600 west intersection due to a crash closing down the right center lane and left turn lane. I'm Cameron Elliott in the KSL Traffic Center.
4: Time for KSL weather with Devin Mashuli.
8: As we head into the afternoon, how the monsoon works, we expect thunderstorms to develop again along the ridges of our mountains, especially across southwestern Utah today. As we head into Thursday, we'll see a better chance for some of those storms to creep into northern Utah and actually develop across our northern mountains. Flash flooding potential remains elevated today across all of our national and recreational areas, especially across southern Utah. And it's likely we'll see this chance get even more or get higher and higher as we head through the end of the work week.
4: Today's high in Salt Lake City should hit 95 degrees.
2: While most of us aren't thinking about snow in the middle of July, UDOT already is. Crews spend the summer using their more than 500 snowplow trucks for road work before converting them back ahead of winter. UDOT spokesperson Mitch Shaw says they don't wait until the first storm to get ready.
9: We are not going to be caught by surprise by some incoming snowstorm that was early, like in October or whatever, and we weren't prepared for it.
2: Those same trucks spend the summer helping with everything from hauling asphalt to road repairs.
4: A Utah astronomer has logged their 10th supernova, helping others make future discoveries on our universe. KSL News Radio's Brianna Willis joins us live. Brianna?
10: Andy, Patrick Wiggins spends his night scanning the night sky, taking repeated pictures through his telescope and looking for changes. It's been 2 years since he last found a supernova, and he says while 10 supernova discoveries isn't a lot compared to others, the others are using multiple telescopes and computer equipment.
11: I'm one person with one telescope, and I'm still able to find things occasionally that the big search engines, if you will, of the world miss. So neener, neener, neener. I got one that you missed.
10: He says these supernovas can mark how quickly the universe is expanding and lead to future theories on how the universe is changing. Live, Brianna Willis, KSL News Radio.
2: The second semifinal match of the World Cup takes place this afternoon in Atlanta, where streets around the stadium and the FIFA Fan Festival have been closed to traffic well ahead of the game. England takes on Argentina, and Ross Peters made the trip from England to cheer on his national team. He says he's hoping for a peaceful crowd no matter who wins.
12: Everyone was saying Mexico would be really hostile and everything, but they were fantastic, and there was no trouble over there. And hopefully it's the same here.
2: There are extra police patrols in downtown Atlanta on foot and on motorcycles.
4: The term hooligan comes from English fans. It's worth pointing out. Well, we've got slowdowns still on I-80, but they're clearing up quick now. It looks like they've got the lane restrictions removed, or at least almost removed. We'll check your commute.
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2: 6:09, traffic and weather together, brought to you by UCCU. You deserve to love where you bank. And back to you, Cam.
7: We're still looking at that crash on westbound 2100 North in Lehigh at the intersection of 3600 West. We've got a lot of emergency vehicles on scene with one center lane blocked, causing some pretty heavy delays. Up in the valley, we're still looking good with solid speeds on the freeways and only some minor slowing on the hot spots like eastbound 201 at 7200 West and Magna, and both directions of the Mountain View corridor through West Valley City. Andy?
4: Traffic on I-80 in Parley's Canyon. We've just been waiting on some lane restrictions to wrap up, but volumes at least have decreased some. You're still going to see reduced speeds, though, passing the East Canyon exit to Mountaindale. And as soon as you pass it, then you're good to go the rest of the way up over the summit and on to Park City. Still looking good on Foothill this morning. Traffic heading south from Ogden to downtown. Once you get on I-15 in Ogden, you should have the full speed limit all the way into 600 North in Salt Lake City. Just starting to see a little bit more traffic now at 5600 South near 1900 West in Roy. Today only, buy one ticket, get one free. Plan now to see Jenny Oaks Baker's Joy to the World, a sacred celebration in Salt Lake, Ogden, and Orem. Tickets at JennyOaksBaker.com.
21: Highs will top out in the mid-90s today along the Wasatch Front with mostly sunny to partly cloudy skies and about a 20% chance for a stray shower or storm. As we head into Thursday, we'll increase that chance to see a thunderstorm, especially for the southern half of the Wasatch Front. Overall, the best locations for storms the next 2 days will be in the mountains, especially across central and southern Utah. From the KSL Weather Center, I'm Devin Mishuli.
2: And right now it's 79 degrees downtown. Coming up in just a moment, Secretary of State Marco Rubio has sort of been leading the charge against anyone tolling for safe passage through the Strait of Hormuz, whether it was Iran saying they wanted to toll or whether it was the United States saying they wanted to toll. He is the one saying this should be free trade. And there shouldn't be a toll on safe passage. But we're going to learn more about that coming up in just a moment here on KSL News Radio.
4: 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We're Utah's news, traffic, and weather station. Amanda, my dogs like to go to the dog park and roll in the dirt. And then when they come home, you know what they immediately do? Roll around on the carpet.
2: Yeah.
4: Like, okay, I got all that dirt on me. Now I want to get it off. And they decide to put it into our carpet.
2: Yeah.
4: Every time. And that's why we end up needing zero res more often than we didn't have pets.
2: I mean, we vacuum all the time. And I'm always, you know, like dumping out huge containers full of dirt from the carpet. But there's just some stuff that won't come up with your vacuum cleaner. And so we have zero res out at least once a year. And when we had a bigger house, we'd have it like do the upstairs and then every 6 months, yeah, then the downstairs. 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We had the same carpet for 20 years because we cleaned it every year with zero res.
4: Right. 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Already had it cleaned.
2: 1 year.
4: Amazing on one single floor how much you had to clean. 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
2: I know. 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
4: 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The three things you need to know this hour. First,
0: we're hearing from one of the bystanders who jumped into action to save a woman's life at Bear Lake after she lost her legs in a boating accident. I'm KSL News Radio's Adam Small.
2: Second, a local Utah astronomer has discovered a new supernova. It's the 10th supernova he's found during his career.
4: Third, traffic and weather together.
7: Delays still building on westbound 2100 North at the 3600 West intersection in Lehigh due to a crash closing down the right center lane and left turn lane. I-15 still looking good from Provo to Ogden in either direction. I'm Cameron Elliott in the KSL Traffic Center.
26: Highs will be seasonable today in the mid-90s across northern Utah. We'll have mostly sunny to partly cloudy skies, and then we're tracking increasing storm chances. I'm Deb Micholi.
2: 79 degrees at the KSL Common Spirit Health Studios.
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27: From ABC News, I'm Chuck Sievertson. Another day and Iran is again a top story with nothing resolved yet and more threats and more attacks. President Trump threatening to put Iran's bridges and power plants in military sites, telling Fox News.
28: We're going to knock out all their power plants. We're going to knock out all their bridges unless they get to the table and negotiate.
27: Iran threatening to stop all energy exports from the region.
4: Let's go in depth now on a national story. Secretary of State Marco Rubio not on board with the idea of a toll in the Strait of Hormuz. He's leading the charge against it.
2: ABC News State Department correspondent Shannon Kingston joins us live. Is he against anyone tolling in the Strait of Hormuz, Shannon?
29: Yes, absolutely right. That is what he has said, that it is illegal. And by the way, he's not alone in that opinion. We've seen that statement from other governments, from the United Nations. Pretty much everyone except for Iran and at times President Trump agrees that it is not legal to toll a waterway like this one, a natural international strait, one that is, by the way, of course, so vital for commercial energy trade.
4: Shannon, the president did float a 20% charge for shipping, but that would be paid to the U.S. Was that just a negotiating tactic or was he serious?
29: Well, it's interesting. Some U.S. officials have tried to explain the president's statements about perhaps extracting some kind of U.S. profit from the Strait of Hormuz as a negotiating tactic, saying this is something that he's put out there in the past to try to get Iran to move its position. However, we have heard from other U.S. officials that the president has been very focused on trying to explore unique, let's call them, strategies to recoup some of the costs that he has put into this very expensive war. We, of course, don't have a total price tag yet. This conflict is still very much ongoing, but we do know that the Department of Defense has asked Congress for more than $60 billion to cover spending that they've put in to this war through the last 4 months of the conflict.
2: Do you know, Shannon, are ships getting in and out of the strait right now, or are only the ships to Iran blocked? Are other ships getting through?
29: Now, the U.S. does say that only ships that would be coming in and out of Iran are blocked, that the traffic is free and open in that strait for everyone else. Now, in reality, what we're seeing is still sharply reduced numbers of vessels that are actually making it through, most of them in the southern section of that waterway near Oman. But that really is, comparatively to what we saw before the conflict, just a trickle. And to give you an idea of, you know, what's going on in the region right now, just as we're talking, Central Command has just completed another round of strikes, really the third in the last 24 hours. They were targeting precision munitions, using them to target coastal defense systems in Iran, cruise missile storage, launch sites, really all of these assets that Iran has used to strike commercial shipping in the Strait of Hormuz, trying to degrade their ability to do so.
4: Shannon, did anything ever come of that maritime freedom construct coalition that Secretary Rubio was trying to create earlier this year?
29: Yeah, that effort has not gone very far. That was back in April. The State Department announced that it would try to really rally the international troops, put together a coalition of countries that would work together to track the security situation, to address issues like the sea mines that Iran says it has put into that waterway. But really, you know, several months on, we have yet to see any progress. And at the same time, the U.S. has been trying to advance a resolution in the U.N. Security Council to condemn Iran's actions, to voice opposition against imposing a toll on commercial shipping in the strait. And that has faced significant opposition from China and Russia, of course, to permanent members of that council with veto power. So without at least some level of buy-in from them, really that effort is dead in the water too.
2: Boy, we appreciate your explaining that, Shannon. Thank you. Shannon Kingston with us, ABC News State Department correspondent on the In-Depth at 15 and 45. 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Learn how to save more this summer at uccu.com. And back to Cameron.
7: Well, we're looking at some pretty standard slowing in the valley right now, with congestion on the eastbound 201 through Magna between 8400 West and 7200 West. But the heaviest slowing is going to be at the top of Utah County, where we've got slowdowns on 2100 North, headed westbound at 3600 West intersection due to a crash, and down on the intersection of the Quarry Ride Highway and the Mountain View Corridor in all directions. I-15, though, still clean and clear from Provo to downtown. Andy?
4: I-80 is looking much better going through Parley's. At one point, at its worst, we had over a mile of backups. We are still seeing stop and go near East Canyon's exit because of the road work going on near that exit ramp, but it's not backed up as far as it was, although it's still taking you 5 or 6 extra minutes at least to get through the wait and then back to the full speed limit to Park City. Southbound 15 has been moving really well this morning. If you're exiting the freeway in the northern portion of Davis County, you're going to see some heavy traffic 650 North Clearfield and some eastbound slowdowns on SR 193 at the Hillfield Road intersection for those trying to turn on to the south gate of Hill Air Force Base. Beautiful kitchen, start with the right countertop. Visit a Bedrock Quartz showroom today or get started at bedrockquartz.com.
26: The KSL 7-day forecast starts off with mostly sunny to partly cloudy skies and highs in the mid-90s. On Thursday, we'll increase our chance slightly for an isolated thunderstorm to roll over parts of the Wasatch Front, really the southern half. Friday, 97 with some scattered showers and storms across northern Utah. Mid-90s through the weekend, a slightly lower chance for some storms, and then we'll increase that potential as we head into early next week. From the KSL Weather Center, I'm Devin Schuele.
2: And right now, 79 degrees downtown, and the 7-day forecast brought to you.
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10: 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It's a new study from the Wall Street Journal saying that's what compels people to buy items. It's not too cheap, not too expensive, and it catches the eye of buyers. Some companies say it also encourages people to switch brands and try new items.
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10: If you can just do it for under 10 bucks, you get people to give it a shot.
2: I've always wondered about the psychology of that, because I'll see even on home listings, you know, instead of 600,000, it'll be 599,000. And I think, oh, maybe that's a psychological thing.
10: It absolutely is. Yeah. I mean, Walmart for years, we have the lowest price. Sometimes it's $7.97 instead of $7.99.
2: Yeah, wow. Some locals living near the stadiums hosting FIFA World Cup games are profiting by offering parking. The Deseret News reports they're renting out their driveways. Oh, we see that even along Fourth West here for Delta Center games. Official parking at the stadiums goes for anywhere from $40 to $300. The app is called Dibs and is referred to as the Airbnb of parking.
10: Uber is looking at taking over German food delivery company Delivery Hero. The Wall Street Journal reports it follows some discussions back in May where Uber valued the company at about $11 billion.
2: Futures are up a little bit. Dow futures up 12. That's just a fraction. S&P futures up 5. The NASDAQ futures up 97.
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4: So go with Utah Community Credit Union. 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
7: Volumes beginning to pick up now on the 201 headed eastbound through Magna and northbound on the Mountain View Corridor between 4100 South and 35th South. Delays on 2100 North and Lehigh are back to normal after that crash was cleared off the westbound lanes near 3600 West. If you're taking a look at I-15, it's going to be a straight shot from Provo to downtown right now in about 45 minutes. Andy?
4: Well, things had thinned out for a bit, but now it's getting worse again. Eastbound I-80 going from the quarry to the East Canyon exit near Mountain Dell on I-80 because of lane restrictions. It's backed up again. If you're heading from Salt Lake to Park City, at least an extra 10 minutes through the canyon, maybe a little bit more. We'll see how they can get those lanes reopened here shortly, hopefully. Traffic on South 15 hasn't had any delays yet between Ogden and downtown. Earn double points on gas and groceries this summer, plus 10,000 bonus points when you open a new Cypress CU Rewards Visa. 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
2: Let's get a look at the weather forecast today. We do have a chance of showers. We have a chance of showers every day for the next 7. Primarily Friday, Saturday, and Sunday. Looks like we'll get afternoon thunderstorms those days. Today's high will be 95, 98. Tomorrow, we'll stay there in the mid to upper 90s for the rest of the 7-day forecast. Right now, though, mostly cloudy, 79 degrees downtown.
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4: Good morning. KSL News time is 6:30. 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
2: A board member from MIDA says the proposed Stratos data center in Box Elder County could bring crucial military capabilities to Utah. But if a referendum to stop the data center goes through, he'll support the voice of the people.
4: He made the comments while attending a community forum last night. KSL News Radio's Brianna Willis joins us live now. Brianna?
18: Andy, MIDA board member Mark Shepard says the data center will bring huge opportunities to the military and Air Force base. He didn't elaborate on what that might look like, but says it's all motivated by observed needs.
19: Everything that's being developed right now from drones up is heavy, heavy data-driven.
18: Shepard says he feels there is a misunderstanding on what MIDA is and was surprised by the pushback on the project, saying the approval process was public. He says the board will continue taking public comment and he supports a proposed referendum. Live, Brianna Willis, KSL News Radio.
2: The monsoonal rain falling around the state is already starting to cause problems with burn scars. And forecasters say there's still a lot more rain to come. KSL News Radio's Adam Small is live with details. Adam?
0: I mean, we saw some video of a stream near the Cottonwood Fire burn scar yesterday turning into an overflowing river of ash and debris in a matter of minutes. And KSL meteorologist Kevin Eubank says we are going to see a greater chance of rain pretty much every day as we work our way through the week, especially in central and southern Utah where most of these burn scars are.
20: The storm models are predicting in some spots 2 to 3 inches of rain over the next 7 days in the central southern mountains.
0: Kevin says crews are going to have to be on their toes near these burn scars, and as he says, with the amount of debris coming off of them right now, they could clog systems and potentially cause catastrophic flooding. 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
4: KSL's top national stories this hour. The Homeland Security Department has ordered a pause in traffic stops by ICE. It comes after two different deadly shootings in a week. The latest was in Maine. ABC's Karen Waugh has more.
1: Yoan Sebastian Guerrero was shot in his car in Biddeford, Maine, Monday. Officials say the ICE officers tried to make a traffic stop, but Guerrero tried to flee in his car. In fearing for public safety, an officer opened fire. A memorial has been growing for the 26-year-old, who officials say entered the country illegally, but was authorized to work here. Guerrero had taken on multiple jobs to support his wife and three-year-old daughter.
4: ABC reports ICE officers will now undergo additional training.
2: President Trump has reimposed a naval blockade on Iran and intensified airstrikes in retaliation for Tehran's attacks on cargo ships in the Strait of Hormuz. The president told Fox News if Iran does not return to the negotiating table, he will start targeting bridges and power plants next week.
4: We're hearing reports that Russia is using African migrants as the soldiers they're sending to the front lines in Ukraine.
15: One researcher said to me, they use the African fighters mostly as cannon fodder. They come over, they're often not well trained, and in any case, they then force them towards the front line because they want to use them in an assault wave. They want to send this wave of bodies forward to try and exhaust Ukrainian troops and ammunition.
4: ABC News foreign correspondent Patrick Rievel spoke to some of the POWs held at a camp in western Ukraine.
2: Here in Utah, stores are filled with back-to-school sales, and 12 charter schools are hoping to open within the next few years, but currently are undergoing the approval process. Lincoln Fillmore with the State Charter School Board says the process of submitting bids and receiving approval from the board is rigorous and takes about 7 to 8 months.
21: This is an open and public process. We encourage the public to be involved. Anybody can read these applications. They're posted online.
2: Each of the 12 schools has a different approach to learning, classical and liberal arts, Waldorf style, and military structure. Right now, the state has 139 board-approved charter schools that serve 85,000 students.
4: School districts across Utah are getting ready for students to be back in class. With this week's string of triple-digit temperatures, some districts are figuring out how to keep kids cool.
22: Seems like almost every year now that we get a few warm days when school starts.
23: Lane Finley with the Weber District says they have a few older buildings that don't have AC.
22: Right now it's been pretty unbearable. We've been doing some training in our schools, and as adults we've been experiencing what it's like to be in a warm building, and so we're very cognizant to making sure our staff and students are as comfortable as possible.
23: Many of the districts along the Wasatch Front say they do have AC in all their buildings, so they're not worried about the possibility of heat when classes start. Don Brinkerhoff, KSL News Radio.
2: First look traffic now, and here's Cameron Elliott.
7: Still looking at heavy delays on the eastbound 201 through Magna at 7200 West and northbound Mountain View Corridor between 4100 South and 35th South. I'm Cameron Elliott in the KSL Traffic Center.
4: Cars are getting bigger and heavier, and now Utah laws are trying to keep up. Utah charges more for large vehicle registrations.
24: That 12,000-pound limit is becoming not as much of a breakdown between consumer and commercial anymore.
4: Utah Tax Commission spokesperson Jason Gardner says drivers in sedans might not notice much change, but larger SUV and truck owners might see their registration prices go up. KSL investigators found 60% of new vehicles are SUVs, and they're only getting larger.
2: Wow. Two brothers are recovering in Ponca City, Oklahoma, after a cable snapped while they were trimming trees, and they fell 45 feet to the ground. Andrew Reyes has a fractured jaw and a broken nose, and he spoke to reporters at the hospital.
25: Just thankful it happened the way it happened. It could have been a lot worse, so we're definitely lucky. God was watching us that day, no doubt.
2: His brother Isaac has a broken leg and two broken ankles. Their community is stepping up to help them with a restaurant holding a fundraiser later this month.
4: Lawmakers in the House say it's time to stop switching the clock twice a year and stay on daylight saving time. ABC's Sophie Flay says the bill got bipartisan support.
27: The days of springing forward and falling back may be numbered. The House has voted to make daylight saving time permanent. The bill would end the twice-a-year clock change requirement and give way to the later sunsets we see from March to November. The bill has been a priority for President Trump.
4: Utah Representative Celeste Malloy proposed a similar bill last year, that bill did not get out of the House Committee on Energy and Commerce. The bill that was passed now heads to the Senate, where it is uncertain if it will have enough support to pass there.
2: We'll keep our fingers crossed.
4: I know, right? Finally. Maybe we'll get to have to stop changing the hours. The traffic on I-80 has been pretty rough in Parley's Canyon this morning because of some road work. It's actually now at its worst point, as we've only got, it looks like almost only just one lane open going up near the East Canyon exit. We'll check your commute next.
3: Hey there, it's Julie from Logan. Head up north where the air is clear for a refreshingly unexpected getaway. Start your day by singing yodelay hee-hoo at the top of your lungs on a canyon trail with views that go on for miles. 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
7: Well, it's still going to be the heaviest in the valley if you're headed eastbound on the 201 through Magna at 7200 West. And just a hop from there, northbound on the Mountain View Corridor at 3500 South. Looking over into Willa County, we've got great speeds on northbound SR36 on the approach to I-80. And taking a look at I-15, it's going to be a straight shot from Provo to downtown in about 45 minutes. How's I-80 looking, Andy?
4: Not good. If you're going into Parley's Canyon, the delays now start at the quarry and go all the way to East Canyon, where the road work and lane restrictions have created a backup. There was a stretch in the last half hour where it looked like it was almost cleared, but the delays are now in full effect, and you're going to need to add at least 15 extra minutes to get to Park City this morning. Heading south from Ogden, though, that's been great on the Davis and Weber County corridor of I-15. I-84 going into Weber Canyon, also a smooth drive this morning. If you're taking Highway 89 south from Harrison down towards I-84, though, you'll see a couple of intersections where you have to do a little bit of waiting. Let Zero Res make your carpet new again. 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
28: The normal high temperature for today is 95 degrees, and that is exactly where we will find ourselves this afternoon. We'll have mostly sunny to partly cloudy skies across northern Utah, really only expecting some clouds that kind of drift over from some thunderstorms downstream. Best places for thunderstorms today will be in the western Uinta Mountains, areas along the Wasatch Back, along the spine of the mountains through central Utah, and especially across the southwestern part of the state. From the KSL Weather Center, I'm Devin Michuli.
2: And right now, let me see where we are. 79 degrees downtown. Coming up in just a moment on KSL News Radio, we saw yesterday two Supreme Court justices go before Congress to testify about the need for millions of more dollars in security for the Supreme Court. They just have issues that they've never had before. They have so many more threats. They have drones flying over their homes.
4: That's wild.
2: It's wild. So we're going to hear more from a former special agent in charge, Rich Frankel, coming up on KSL News Radio.
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29: We all scream for ice cream. Ice, ice, who doesn't like two scoops of summertime on a searing hot day? Maybe you're a mint chocolate chip type, or maybe you fall for fruit flavors, but no matter your preference, You probably don't give the cone a single thought. And that's by design. That cone, that little baked batter ice cream warehouse, is like the pedestal of a statue. You're not supposed to notice. It's never supposed to change. And that's because chances are it was made by one single company that controls the entire ice cream cone industry. Joy Baking has massive facilities in four states. The nearest one's in Denver, where they crank out nearly half the cones Americans crack and crunch each summer. The key to their market dominance is price and consistency. Whether it's a cake cone, a waffle cone, a sugar cone, it's supposed to taste exactly the way you remember it from summer's past. To get there, the New York Times reports pipes shoot the batter into ovens for 90 seconds. Brown sugar is added to the sugar and waffle cones that are machine rolled, slipped into boxes, and shipped to ice cream shops, many of which experimented with making their own cones and they gave up. It's too expensive. And besides, the ice cream is the star. There's no song that goes cone, cone, baby. So Joy Baking, for 103 years, remains the best supporting actor of summer. And they'll crank out another 20 million cones today.
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4: KSL News Time, 6:44. The three things you need to know this hour. First,
12: we're already starting to see debris flow from burn scars, and forecasters say we're likely going to see more of that as rain keeps falling this week. I'm KSL News Radio's Adam Small.
2: Second, a MIDA board member says the proposed Stratus data center in Box Elder County could bring crucial military capabilities to Utah. But if a referendum to stop the data center goes through, he'll support that decision.
4: Third, traffic and weather together.
7: A paving project causing heavy delays on eastbound I-80 in Parley's Canyon for about 3 miles before the Mountain Dell exit. I'm Cameron Elliott in the KSL Traffic Center.
28: Mountain thunderstorms will bubble up from the western Uintas down the spine of the mountain into southern Utah, and we're continuing to track several days with more storms. I'm Dev Mishuli.
2: Right now, 75 degrees at the KSL Common Spirit Health Studios.
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13: ABC News, I'm Chuck Sievertson. Daytime airstrikes on Iran, the first since the first 40 days of the war, carried out this morning by U.S. forces. CENTCOM says they hit cruise missile storage and launch sites and coastal defense systems. Searches in San Francisco Bay for three people still missing after a boat went down overnight near Alcatraz. ABC's Trevor Ault.
14: Coast Guard racing to the scene, but by the time they arrived, the bottom two levels of that three-level cruiser were underwater. It's unclear if anyone was wearing a life vest. One passenger rushed to shore was later pronounced dead. 13 passengers were safely rescued. Three people were taken to the hospital with injuries.
13: President Trump saying this morning that ICE cannot suspend using traffic stops. Even after a pair of deadly incidents, officials had put them on pause for more training. Todd Blanche faces questions at his Senate Judiciary Committee confirmation hearing to move up from acting attorney general to getting the job permanently. This is ABC News.
4: Supreme Court justices urged lawmakers to approve millions of dollars in security measures. It comes as security threats continue to affect public officials.
2: Former special agent in charge Rich Frankel joins us now live. Help us understand, Rich, what it takes to keep those nine people safe.
16: Yeah, so there's a whole different level of security when you deal with the Supreme Court justices. You have the physical security at the Supreme Court. You have cybersecurity, both at the court and for the justices themselves. And then you have the physical security of the persons of the justices. In other words, executive protection and protection of their homes. And so we had two associate justices of the Supreme Court testify before Congress yesterday probably the first time since 2019 that something like this has been done. And the justices were talking about all the different threats that have occurred over the last couple of years, the current threat picture, and the need for an increase in security across the board.
4: Rich, I thought some of the strongest comments were made by Justice Barrett, because she's the only one that has young children living at home. And the climate that has become such that she has to teach her kids about what a bulletproof vest is.
16: Correct. She was talking about the bulletproof vest. They also talked about that Justice Kavanaugh, there was an assassination plot against him at one point, that they've had swatting incidents at either one or more of the residences, that they've had disturbing packages sent to their homes, and that they've had, groups gather in front of their homes. While those have not turned violent, protests have gotten close enough to the home that they've had to call in local law enforcement to make sure that they didn't get any closer. So that's just at their homes and dealing with their persons. Then you have them going out to events where they are, mixing with the general public, which I think everyone wants to continue, but they've done so with little protection. And then at the courthouse itself, it's one of the only locations, I think, in D.C. That does not have a separate entrance to screen visitors and packages before you actually enter into the courthouse. So they've asked for a facility to be built adjacent to the Supreme Court that doesn't bar people from coming in, but at least allows them to be screened for security measures before they enter into the courthouse.
2: I should know this, Rich, and I don't, but do the justices have Secret Service type protection that goes with them everywhere?
16: They have started. You know, back in the day, they would ride their bike or drive themselves to the courthouse. But over the years, they've gotten more and more protections based upon the threat issues. And now I believe that each justice has a small detail assigned to them, which would be the equivalent of like a Secret Service or Department of State Security detail that is used to protect, senior members of our government. But it's a small contingent, and what they're asking for is it to be more formalized and to increase in size so that they have a definitive detail assigned to each justice. Mm.
4: Rich, in your experience, is this thing likely to get worse before it gets better, or is it only just ever going to get worse?
16: Yeah, I don't see it getting better. It may not get worse, but I don't see it going down. I think we're going to be at a level that is going to be maintained. And you also have to have this as a whole of government approach for law enforcement. In other words, while the Supreme Court police and the U.S. Marshals are protecting judges across the U.S. and especially at the Supreme Court, you need the FBI and other law enforcement agencies looking at the threat itself and how to stop them, how to bring cases against them. And the FBI has been doing that, as we saw at the UFC event. Where there was a threat to kill politicians at that event. The FBI is looking for any type of extremist that is going to threaten the justices. And as some of the members of Congress have said, you can't have justices afraid to make decisions. They've got to be able to feel and think freely without the threat of violence against them.
2: We so appreciate your time, Rich. Thank you. Former Special Agent in Charge Rich Frankel with us on The In-Depth at 15 and 45. 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
7: Well, taking a look at the cameras here, it looks like they have finally opened all the lanes on eastbound I-80 through Parley's Canyon, but that doesn't make the delays just disappear. We're still looking at some delays. That's going to be about 3 miles worth of heavy congestion about a mile into the canyon. It's going to start just about a mile in, and then it's going to dissipate around the golf course exit at Mountain Dell. Taking a look over at Weber and Davis counties, we've got excellent freeway speeds, but we will, of course, be seeing some slowdowns in SR-193 and either directions at the gates of Hill Air Force Base. Andy?
4: North 15, traffic coming over Point of the Mountain. Not really too bad until you hit Murray. It's a heavy coming up on 53rd South, and you've got your usual delays, 201 at 7200 West in the eastbound direction, and your Bangor and Mountain View slowdowns northbound in West Valley. Today only, buy one ticket, get one free. 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
28: The KSL 7-day forecast starts off with mostly sunny to partly cloudy skies and highs in the mid-90s Wednesday. We'll be in the upper 90s on Thursday, and we're seeing a slightly better chance for an isolated thunderstorm to roll over the southern half of the Wasatch Front. 97 will increase that chance across the entire area, and we'll be in the mid-90s from Friday through Sunday and continuing to track some storm chances through the weekend. From the KSL Weather Center, I'm Devin Michelli.
2: And right now it's 75 degrees downtown. The 7-day forecast brought to you by Performance Automotive Bountiful.
4: Amanda, the soda diet and nutrition plan that they set up for me when I let go of 70 pounds in 5 months is something that I've been able to keep with me. And so that, you know, there was, when I was getting rid of the weight, there were certain foods I wouldn't eat. But they also taught me, A, that I could live without them.
2: Yeah.
4: But I didn't have to.
2: Right.
4: I just now could eat them more at better patterns. And I could feel the difference that that made. That, this personalized plan that Soda Diet and Nutrition does, is what sets them apart from mm-hmm. everything else, because they take a look at your life and say, okay, this is not just one size fits all. They do it to you specifically. Our early wake up times,
2: yeah.
4: What times we need to eat, when should we stop eating during the day.
2: But there are health issues
4: and
2: we have.
4: And that sticks with me. And I've been able to use it again when I let some of those good habits slip away. I could put them back into place and have the same results.
2: You can make real progress in just 4 weeks. I mean, women lose like 2 to 3 pounds a week on average. Men more, like 3 to 5 pounds
4: up to five,
2: a week.
4: Yeah.
2: And right now, Soda is making an offer they've never made before. 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
4: 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A group of 26 Meta employees are suing the company, claiming it used artificial intelligence systems that disproportionately targeted those on medical or family leave for layoffs. It comes after Meta laid off 8,000 employees, or about 10% of its workforce, in May.
2: The United States has threatened a 25% tariff on Brazil. Reuters says it's expected to go into place this week. It will likely affect 4,000 products, representing about $15 billion in annual trade. Some of those products include sugar and pig iron.
4: PayPal has the eye of investors. Shares were up yesterday after reports that Stripe and a private equity group offered to buy the company for more than $53 billion. That's according to the Wall Street Journal. Stripe is a payment app often used by small businesses.
2: Let's get a look at your money at this moment. The futures markets are up about a half hour before the opening bell. Dow futures up 133. That's 0.25%. S&P futures up 19. That's also 0.25%. NASDAQ futures up 161, which is a little more than 0.5%.
4: Well, with the lanes open on I-80 and Parley's Canyon, the backups we were seeing heading to Park City are starting to thin out. We'll check your commute next.
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0: We've still got some stop and go going into the canyon. It's approaching the quarry. That's leftover from the backups that were up closer to Mountain Dell Reservoir, where we had lane restrictions for overnight road work. There's still some heavy and slow traffic going through that, but they've got more lanes open now, and that's really helped the traffic that was backed up for several miles. And then you're clear of it once you hit East Canyon. After that, you're good all the rest of the way to Park City. South 15 through Davis and Weber County this morning, still delay-free on I-15. 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
1: We'll get up to 95 today, 98 tomorrow. We have a chance of rain every day for the next 7 days, but a big chance on Friday. Right now, mostly cloudy and 75 degrees downtown.
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0: It's 7 o'clock on Utah's Morning News. I'm Andy Farnsworth.
1: And I'm Amanda Dixon. 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
0: New this morning, we're learning more about a terrible boating accident at Bear Lake, where a woman lost her legs when she got tangled up in a boat propeller.
1: People who were there say the woman still being alive is a miracle. We begin our team coverage with KSL News Radio's Reagan Edelman.
4: A woman was pulled into a boat propeller while tubing, according to the Bear Lake County Sheriff's Office. They say the accident resulted in serious injuries and ultimately the double amputation of a woman's legs. A GoFundMe for the family describes the woman as a devoted wife, loving mother of three, and a cherished friend. Police say bystanders on the beach acted quickly and saved her life by applying tourniquets to the wounds until a life flight helicopter was able to arrive and transport her from the scene. She has undergone multiple surgeries, including the amputations, and remains in the hospital. The family is asking for privacy and will likely not provide any more information at this time, but police say they are investigating the accident. Reagan Edelman, KSL News Radio.
0: We're also hearing this morning from one of the bystanders who jumped into action after the boating accident and saved the woman's life. KSL News Radio's Adam Small continues our live team coverage. Adam?
5: Andy, Dan Taylor says he and his family were just starting to get in the water when they heard the cries for help.
6: We saw a boat coming towards us, and everybody was out on the bow shouting, you know, help, help, please help.
5: Ironically, Taylor tells KSL he actually took a first aid class just 3 weeks ago where he learned how to apply a tourniquet. And he says the first thing he did when he saw the boat and heard the cries for help was sprint to his van to grab a tourniquet he bought just in case he ever needed to use one.
6: Maybe the term miracle gets thrown around a lot, but it was absolutely miraculous.
5: The actions of Taylor and others very well likely saved this woman's life, as paramedics did not arrive for another 10 minutes. Taylor says he is just grateful he was in the right place at the right time. Live, Adam Small, KSL News Radio.
1: An urgent search continues in San Francisco Bay this morning after a boat filled with people taking part in a memorial service capsized, not far from Alcatraz.
7: One person was rushed to shore and pronounced dead after CPR. 13 others were rescued. Nearly a dozen boats deployed, along with divers to help search for the missing.
1: ABC's Lina Moise says 20 people were aboard the boat, and police say the boat flipped when it was hit by a large wave.
0: Federal investigators say a Utah pilot killed in a small plane crash last week was doing a solo flight for his training program. KSL News Radio's Claire Scott has details.
8: The report released by the National Transportation Safety Board says the 44-year-old man was certified to fly solo, even if the weather is poor and visibility is low. The report says the pilot was conducting an overnight flight from Salt Lake to Idaho Falls on June 23rd and was using visual waypoints to navigate. Air traffic control had to contact the pilot once when he failed to fly west to the McKay D Hospital in Ogden. He responded to traffic controllers, but continued to fly north until he eventually crashed into the mountains near Willard Peak.
0: The pilot's identity has not been released.
1: KSL's top national stories this hour. The U.S. launched a fresh round of strikes on Iran this morning, and President Trump is threatening to expand the bombing campaign through the week. The president also tells Fox News if Iran doesn't return to the negotiating table, there will be severe consequences.
9: Next week it gets really bad for them, because next week comes the power plants, next week comes the bridges. We're going to knock out all their power plants, we're going to knock out all their bridges, unless they get to the table and negotiate.
1: U.S. Central Command says the attacks are designed to degrade Iran's ability to attack commercial shipping in the Strait of Hormuz.
0: Utah Senator John Curtis is not happy with the U.S. airstrikes sent to Iran because they were not run by Congress beforehand. KSL News Radio's Alexandria Bonilla reports.
10: Curtis has said it before, and he's saying it again. The war power.

0: Powers Act should be enforced, and the Trump administration should not be able to continue to send strikes and continue war without their approval. The War Powers Act requires the president to run the idea of war by Congress after U.S. forces have been there for 60 days. He says the ceasefire does not make a clean slate, and those 60 days have not been restarted. Curtis also tells the Deseret News Congress has power in funding and can have a say in the conflict there. He's also emphasizing the Trump administration's, quote, lack of congressional oversight. Alexandria Bonilla, KSL News Radio.
1: Former President Joe Biden plans to publish his memoir, Promise Me America. The book is set for release on November 17th. That's 2 days after the election. And will cover topics from the economy to Biden's decision to step aside and not seek re-election. Biden describes the book as a reflection on national challenges and his faith in America.
2: First look traffic on the 7 o'clock report. Let's check in with Cameron Elliott.
3: Northbound I-15 at the south interchange is brought to a crawl by a disabled semi in the middle of the road and a car fire on northbound I-15 in Springville on the right shoulder. I'm Cameron Elliott in the KSL Traffic Center.
1: Time for KSL weather with Devin Mashuli, who says we will continue to keep an eye out for monsoon moisture moving across the state.
4: Yesterday, most of them were in the southern parts of the state. Today is likely to be the same, especially in the higher elevations, drifting over adjacent areas. Now, further north along the central part of the state, we expect still some isolated thunderstorms and then more scattered in the western Uinta. So still fairly active, say, from the Uinta south.
1: We've had some significant mountain storms in several locations last evening, but chances for rain in the valleys will pick up as we continue through the week and into the weekend.
2: If you've ever wondered where Utah's snow plows go during the summer, they're actually still hard at work. KSL News Radio's Eric Cabrera has the story.
5: They're some of the biggest vehicles on Utah roads in the winter, but once the snow melts, more than 500 UDOT snow plows get a summer makeover. UDOT spokesperson Mitch Shaw says the plows and salt spreaders come off, and those trucks don't just sit in a parking lot.
6: Usually 3 months of pretty heavy snow, so that leaves 9 months of the year where they would just sit, and we don't want that. And they're repurposed and used for all kinds of different highway maintenance kind of things.
5: Those same trucks spend the summer hauling asphalt, filling potholes, replacing signs, and helping with road projects before they're converted back into snowplows. Eric Cabrera, KSL News Radio.
1: We're learning more about a possible medical breakthrough this morning in the fight against Alzheimer's disease. And at the same time, we're hearing that pilot Sully Sullenberger, who saved everyone on board his plane when he landed his airliner in the Hudson River, is also fighting Alzheimer's. ABC Sophie Flay.
7: He was the hero who somehow landed a passenger plane on the Hudson River, saving everyone on board after a bird strike took out the engines. Captain Chesley Sullenberger's bravery would later be portrayed on the big screen by Tom Hanks.
8: This is the captain. Brace for impact.
7: But now, the pilot nicknamed Sully, whose bravery inspired the world, is on a new mission, sharing his Alzheimer's diagnosis, saying, "It is my hope that by sharing this, other families living in the shadows with this disease will feel they too can step forward." More than 7 million Americans are living with Alzheimer's dementia. And while there are treatment options to delay or manage symptoms, there is no cure. There is encouraging news in the field of research. Just yesterday, researchers announced a promising experimental drug that may help slow early-stage Alzheimer's and cognitive decline by lowering levels of a brain protein called tau.
9: It works by targeting the mechanism that normally produces tau in the body. This is the first study. I think we have a really encouraging signal.
7: Hope is what Captain Sully is focusing on, saying, "Though it may impact my memory of the past, this diagnosis will not prevent me from looking forward to and appreciating our future."
10: Sullenberger says so many people told him the landing on the Hudson gave them hope. He says we could all use a little of that hope now.
1: I was so sad to see that yesterday when I saw a picture of him and the story about his diagnosis. You know, many people know my father passed from Alzheimer's, and it's just the hardest road for every person and their family. So our hearts are with him for sure. But hope with this new treatment.
2: With this new research, yeah, and the treatment that comes from it. And that's the in-depth at 15 and 45. Oh, I guess it's not 15 and 45 yet, but it was such a good story.
1: Right now it's 7:09. Let's get a look at traffic and weather together, brought to you by UCCU. You deserve to love where you bank. And back over to you, Cam.
3: Well, we've got this disabled semi smack bang in the middle of I-15 headed northbound through the south interchange. It looks like crews are moving it out of the way right now, but we still have three right lanes closed down. We've still got three left lanes open. but those delays are getting heavy. Taking a look elsewhere on northbound I-15 down in Springville, we've got word of a car fire, but that's sitting just on the right shoulder, not seeming to cause any delays so far. If you're on I-215's west belt heading northbound, keep an eye out for delays at the intersection of SR-201. Andy?
2: Still have some I-80 slowdowns going into Parley's, but it's between the quarry and turnoff to Mountain Dale Golf Course. The East Canyon exit, the slowing, not the stop and go that was. People were coming to a dead stop for a little bit. Now it's just under the speed limit as you go up the hill. Once you hit the Lambs Canyon exit, you're at the full speed limit all the rest of the way to Park City. And it's a little heavy near Highway 40, but not seeing the usual eastbound delay in Summit County just yet. Traffic on South 15 still clear from Ogden down through Roy and Clearfield. It gets a little bit heavy in Farmington, but still only a 35-minute drive from Ogden to downtown. Got an old car? Donate it at carsforkids.org. It's easy, and they'll pick it up as soon as tomorrow. 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
11: Through today, we'll have a mix of clouds and sun and temperatures right about near normal for this time of year. By 9 a.m., they'll be approaching 80 degrees, and through the lunchtime hour, around 87. As we head into the afternoon, we're expecting to top out in the mid-90s, so at least 5 degrees cooler from yesterday. And with the partly cloudy skies, I'll have about a 20% chance to see a stray shower or storm. From the KSL Weather Center with your hourly forecast, I'm Devin Mashuli.
1: Right now, mostly cloudy and 77 degrees downtown. So if the governor of a state gets pulled over for failure to make a complete stop, should he get a warning or should he get a ticket? We'll tell you about what happened in Nevada coming up on KSL News Radio.
2: The man who was flipped by a bison at Yellowstone National Park says he's recovering and he's telling his side of the story.
12: Carl McDaniel, the 65-year-old grandfather tossed into the air by a bison, tells CNN he and his 13-year-old grandson stopped to take a photo of that massive animal. But the bison charged toward them. The grandfather telling CNN, quote, "I told my grandson to run in one direction and I went the other to try and draw him away." McDaniel was flung 8 feet in the air, landing on the ground, unable to move. He says, quote, "He could have stomped on me. He could have gored me. He could have done almost anything to take my life, and he did not do so."
2: That's the thing I wondered when I saw him get tossed. I was like, how did he not get trampled after that?
1: Yeah, yeah.
2: ABC's Trevor Ault says McDaniel's leg broke in 4 places.
1: It's England versus Argentina this afternoon in the second semifinal game of the World Cup. The winner will face Spain, who knocked France out of the tournament with a 2-0 win yesterday afternoon. The championship game will take place in New Jersey on Sunday.
2: Today's World Cup game between England and Argentina will be played in Atlanta, where streets around the stadium are closed to traffic to provide a large security barrier. England fan Ross Peters is there for the match.
13: Two great footballing nations, Argentina, successful, reigning champions for England. We're desperate for it to come home. It's the home of football.
2: Extra police patrols are in downtown Atlanta on foot and on motorcycles. When England hosted the European Championships a couple of years ago, their fans rushed the gate because they all wanted to get in to watch the final, that England was in the final. So that's part of the reason I think they're doing
1: this. Concerned about safety.
2: If England wins, guess who they play in the World Cup final? Spain, the same team they played in the European final.
1: There's a Utah astronomer who's discovered a supernova for the 10th time, a discovery that will aid in future space research. KSL News Radio's Brianna Willis joins us live. Brianna?
14: Amanda, Patrick Wiggins says the process of discovering a supernova looks like the definition of insanity, doing the same thing over and over again every night, trying to find a different result.
15: I have been doing this for about 5,000 and something nights.
14: But last Wednesday, while studying his photographs, he did spot something different.
15: It's actually really bright. It kind of caught me by surprise. When I first saw it, I went, oh, that can't be real. It's something wrong with the picture. So I took another picture. Ooh, it's still there.
14: A supernova is a massive star exploding. Wiggins says documenting these supernovas helps scientists map the universe and discover how quickly it's changing and expanding. Live, Brianna Willis, KSL News Radio.
2: Other University of Utah astronomers have also been busy looking up, and they discovered what's called a stellar mass black hole in the Omega Centauri star cluster. They used NASA's Hubble and Webb telescopes to measure star movements and looked at 20 years of data to make the discovery.
1: A Tyrannosaurus Rex fossil, billed as one of the world's largest and most complete, has sold at auction for a record $50.1 million. Sotheby's said the 67-million-year-old fossil, nicknamed Gus, is now the most expensive set of dinosaur bones ever auctioned off. The fossil is about 61% complete. It was discovered in 2021 in South Dakota.
2: I'm disappointed they couldn't get $1 for every million years old that this Tyrannosaurus was. Trending this hour on the 7 o'clock report, a Utah man has become the first person to climb 7 summits and swim all 7 channels in the Ocean's 7 Challenge. Rob Lee tells the Salt Lake Tribune he decided to do it after ankle surgery, despite not knowing much about swimming or climbing. Now he has swam a total of 124 miles and climbed 139,000 miles. Another fun fact, he is in, I bet it's 139,000 feet, if I had to guess on how much he's climbed. Another fun fact, he's engaged to Caroline Gleick, the political activist and Democratic candidate that ran against John Curtis 2 years ago.
1: Oh, wow. That's exciting.
2: KSL News Time, 7:15. The three things you need to know this hour. First,
16: police say a boating accident at Bear Lake over the weekend resulted in a double amputation of a woman's legs. I'm KSL News Radio's Reagan Edelman.
1: Second, investigators say a Utah pilot killed in a small plane crash last week near Ogden was doing a solo flight for his training program.
2: Third, traffic and weather together.
3: All lanes on northbound I-15 at the South Interchange are open once again, but we're still looking at residual delays that'll add some serious extra time to your commute. I'm Cameron Elliott in the KSL Traffic Center.
17: Highs will be seasonable today in the mid-90s across northern Utah. We'll have mostly sunny to partly cloudy skies, and then we're tracking increasing storm chances. I'm Devin Shuley.
1: 77 degrees at the KSL Common Spirit Health Studios.
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18: From ABC News, I'm Chuck Sievertson. This morning seen the first daytime air attacks in Iran since the first 40 days of the war. The U.S. military says they hit cruise missile storage and launch sites and coastal defense systems. President Trump with a renewed threat against Iran, setting an apparent deadline of next Wednesday.
19: We're going to knock out all their power plants. We're going to knock out all their bridges unless they get to the table and negotiate.
18: Iran is threatening to stop all energy exports from the region.
20: This fight is now focused on a battle for the Strait of Hormuz, which ships were able to pass through freely before the war started. Iran has been firing on cargo ships and American allies. The U.S. overnight launching a 7-hour wave of strikes aimed at degrading Iran's ability to threaten commercial shipping. And the president says these attacks will escalate in the coming days.
18: ABC News Chief White House Correspondent Mary Bruce. Inflation at the wholesale level rose 0.3% last month, says ABC's Jim Ryan.
21: The producer price index offers a snapshot of inflation at the wholesale level by calculating prices that businesses are charging consumers and other businesses. Like the CPI, the PPI is subject to wild gyrations in the cost of food and energy. Strip out those things and producer prices last month rose 0.1%.
18: This going on since the overnight hours with scuba divers and rescue boats and helicopters. ABC's Trevor Ault is there.
22: A desperate search in the San Francisco Bay after a boat sank near Alcatraz. At least one person is dead and 3 people are still missing. The cabin cruiser was between the Golden Gate Bridge and Alcatraz Island. Officials say 20 people were on board, most believed to be members of the same family.
18: President Trump posts on social media that vehicle stops by immigration police cannot be suspended, as was announced by an ICE official hours ago after recent deaths during traffic stops in Maine and Texas. Each ICE team will have a member with a body cam. 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
2: A traffic stop in Las Vegas didn't last very long when the trooper realized who he'd pulled over.
23: The governor of Nevada was pulled over in a traffic stop, but he wasn't ticketed. In video from the Las Vegas Metropolitan Police Department.
24: Good. Sergeant Chico Metro Police, the reason I'm stopping you is for the... I'm alert. For the red light violation back there. Your right turn onto Giles here. So you're good to go, sir. Appreciate you. Have a good day.
23: The governor immediately identified himself as Lombardo, and the interaction with the police officer who stopped him lasted about 15 seconds. The governor's campaign says he was stopped briefly over a question about whether he had come to a full stop before turning right on red. The campaign says the governor fully complied with all instructions. The president of a police union that endorsed the governor says it's common practice to let a driver go without a citation. Lombardo's campaign said the governor and his wife were headed to the airport when they were pulled over.
2: That's Haya Panjwani reporting. I'm not opposed to letting the governor
1: go. The warning
2: go.
1: Is not the problem. It's that he asked for it. Sort of demanded it.
2: Yeah.
1: Isn't that the problem?
2: Come on, man.
1: Come on, man. Don't you know who I am? That's the part that I think bugs people. It's not that he got the warning. Lots of people get warnings. Well, maybe not lots of people, but some people get warnings.
2: Some people get more warnings than others, yeah. I'll tell you
0: that. It's John Smith from 103.5 The Arrow, and I've got your music in a minute. Get ready, planet Earth. Nickelback has made a new album. Band just announced their 11th studio album titled Everything Under the Sun will be out this October. First single, Rattle the Cage, is out now and features guitarist John Five. So whether you love Nickelback or pretend you don't, they're giving you something new this fall. Big news for Iron Maiden fans. The band has sold a 50% stake in their music catalog, as well as their name, their image, and their likeness rights to entertainment company Pop House. The deal also includes rights to Maiden's legendary mascot, Eddie. So what does this mean? Well, it means more museums, more interactive fan attractions, concert films, and more. Price was not disclosed, but Pop House previously paid more than $300 million for a similar deal with Kiss. And finally, Ariana Grande was going to be in a new season of American Horror Story, but has now said that she had to back out due to a scheduling conflict with her Eternal Sunshine tour. She had not filmed any scenes before exiting the project. I'm kind of bummed. I wanted to see Galinda fight a monster. That is your music in a minute or so here on KSL News Radio. I'm John Smith reporting.
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3: We're still looking at those residual delays if you're headed northbound on I-15 between 90th South and the South Interchange. That disabled semi has been moved to the shoulder by the South Interchange, not causing any immediate delays, but you're going to want to move over for emergency vehicles if you're coming through there. Otherwise, business as usual if you're in the valley. Some slowdowns on the 201 headed eastbound, and northbound Bangor is getting a little bit heavier at 3500 South in West Valley City. Right now, coming from Provo to downtown, it's going to be about an hour commute. Andy? A
4: few extra minutes still to add to your eastbound drive on I-80 through Parley's. Between the quarry and East Canyon, you're going to take an extra 3 or 4 minutes because of some earlier lane restrictions created delays that haven't fully cleared out yet. South 15 seeing its first slowdowns of the morning. Not much, but a little bit going between Centerville and Bountiful. It's also a little bit busy southbound on Legacy just after West Davis. And northbound on Legacy in the roadwork zone in North Salt Lake before you get up to that 500 West. 500 Southwest Bountiful turnoff. Today only, buy one ticket, get one free. 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
17: The KSL 7-day forecast starts off with mostly sunny to partly cloudy skies and highs in the mid-90s. On Thursday, we'll increase our chance slightly for an isolated thunderstorm to roll over parts of the Wasatch Front, really the southern half. Friday, 97 with some scattered showers and storms across northern Utah. Mid-90s through the weekend, a slightly lower chance for some storms, and then we'll increase that potential as we head into early next week. From the KSL Weather Center, I'm Devin Mishuli.
1: And right now, it's 79 degrees downtown. 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
6: 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I'm Derek Miller with the Salt Lake Chamber, speaking on business.
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2: 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Data centers in the East are expected to add billions of dollars in power costs. The New York Times reports the $6.3 billion will hit 13 different states. The country's largest electrical grid operator, PJM, says the demand for electricity is expected to grow faster than the supply can.
1: Frontier Airlines is going online. The budget airline is debuting in-flight Wi-Fi next year. CNBC reports it's in partnership with SpaceX's Starlink satellite. We're not sure if it will be free or not.
2: McDonald's is getting saucy, launching Caesar salad dressing-inspired sauce. It comes out July 21st, and it'll be part of a limited-time menu. Customers will be able to get it with McCrispy strips, a Caesar snack wrap, and a bacon cheddar McCrispy sandwich. All of those sound very tasty to me.
1: I'm hungry this morning. All right, let's get a look at your money at this moment. We're just 5 minutes away from the opening bell. The Dow futures up 57. The S&P futures up 15. The NASDAQ futures up 156. Let's just check oil. Oil trading this morning at $80.24 a barrel.
2: Got some debris and a vehicle on the shoulder in traffic on I-15 in the Linden area. We've got some southbound 15 backups increasing in Centerville. We'll check your commute coming up next.
1: 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You can go there. It's right in Salt Lake on 3rd West. When I went to their showroom, I fell in love with these cool drapes. They're called smart drapes. I remember years ago, I spent a stupid amount of money on custom drapes. Have you ever paid for, I mean, they can be thousands of dollars. It's just ridiculous. 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But the thing I really loved were these smart drapes that have a sheer let the light in quality to them unless you turn the knob, and then they block the light. 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It's panels. It looks like one piece of fabric until you walk through it. So you could walk through anywhere. 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
3: I-15 looking patchy and slow across the valley now. First, we've got an accident on southbound I-15 in Linden with a van in the HOV lane and some debris in the road just after the 1600 North exit. Going up north, you're going to run into some slowing around Point of the Mountain, but nothing unexpected there. What is going to get really slow is between, that looks to be about SR-71 or 123rd South and Draper. It's going to be slow from just about there all the way through the South Interchange. That's likely being compounded by those earlier delays we had from a disabled vehicle. Once you get past from there, it's going to be smooth sailing downtown. No real delays to speak of, really anywhere through South Salt Lake into Salt Lake City. Taking a look at the 201, it's going to be slow at 7200 West and Magna, and over on the Bangor Highway northbound if you're coming up against 3500 South in West Valley City. Andy?
2: Well, if you're on I-80, that eastbound drive's still a little bit slow right at East Canyon, but most of the slowing through the canyon has thinned out, unless you're going to go to Highway 40. Then you've got your usual delays between Kimball Junction and Highway 40. Heading south on I-15, at least coming out of Ogden, you're initially in great shape. The only spot where it looks like you're going to hit the brakes is coming down from the West Davis Corridor merge down into Bountiful, and then a little bit in Rose Park near that turnoff to 1,000 North and 900 West. 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
1: Today we'll get up to 95 degrees with some clouds, a slight chance of a shower this afternoon. Slight chance tomorrow we get up to 98. We stay in the mid to upper 90s through the 7-day forecast. Our best chance of rain looks like Friday, but there's a good chance Saturday and Sunday as well. Right now, mostly cloudy and 79 degrees downtown.
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2: Good morning. 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
1: We're already starting to see heavy debris flows coming off of Utah's burn scars.
2: And forecasters say with more rain expected throughout the week, we're likely to see more of that. KSL News Radio's Adam Small is live with details. Adam?
14: Andy, just yesterday, Beaver got about a half an inch of rain, and it only took a matter of minutes to send a ton of ash, tree branches, and other debris from the Cottonwood Fire flowing down the mountainside. And people living down there and near other burn scars are going to have to be on high alert for the rest of the week. As KSL meteorologist Kevin Eubank says, this is far from the end of these rainstorms.
15: Each afternoon, we increase the chance. So a little better Thursday, more chance on Friday, and then those chances all the way through the weekend and into Monday and Tuesday of next week.
14: Kevin says over the next week, some areas in central and southern Utah could get between 2 and 3 inches of rain. And central and southern Utah, by the way, is where the majority of these burn scars are. 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
1: Clearfield police are encouraging parents to keep an eye on their kids after busting several of them for drugs and alcohol. The police department says they found a group of teens with illegal vapes, guns, marijuana, and alcohol in a public park. One of the teens' breathalyzers came back 3 times over the legal limit. They're also reminding everyone city parks do close at midnight.
2: KSL's top national stories this hour. Homeland Security Secretary Mark Wayne Mullen has reportedly told ICE to scale back vehicle stops after 2 deadly shootings in just a week. Former Assistant DHS Secretary and ABC News contributor John Cohen has more.
16: We've also seen videotapes of traffic stops in Pennsylvania and other places. So it appears, at least anecdotally at least, that we are seeing an increase not only in these stops, but also in stops that are resulting in injuries or death.
2: The Homeland Security Secretary is also asking ICE agents to get more training on how to handle traffic stops.
1: We're learning that many of the soldiers who are now fighting for Russia in the war in Ukraine are African migrants. Here's ABC News foreign correspondent Patrick Greenville, who spoke to POWs at a camp in western Ukraine.
19: Russia has been reluctant to declare a general mobilization, so it's not able to call on all of its huge population. Instead, it basically needs people to sign up who are willing to come for money. And that is something that we heard again and again and again from the Russian troops that we spoke to at this POW camp, that the main reason they had come to fight was for money.
1: Leaders in Europe say Moscow is sending African fighters to the front lines to try and exhaust Ukrainian troops and ammunition.
2: A MIDA board member says they don't regret their vote in favor of the Stratos data center, but says they will accept what the public decides. KSL News Radio's Brianna Willis joins us live. Brianna?
18: Andy, MIDA board member Mark Shepard answered questions at a public forum in Box Elder County last night. He says MIDA made the initial approval process public and was surprised by the negative reactions the data center got.
20: This was a lot more than I anticipated. It was different, and I think different for most of us to think that this was the result.
18: Shepard says he stands by his vote for the data center, saying it will bring worthwhile military capabilities. He says he supports a proposed referendum and any public feedback. Live, Brianna Willis, KSL News Radio.
1: A bill to keep daylight saving time all year long has passed in the House. Here's ABC Sophie Flay.
21: Congress made daylight saving time permanent during the 1970s energy crisis, but reversed course after parents revolted over children walking to school in pitch dark winter mornings. In Florida alone, 8 kids were killed in traffic accidents. Permanent daylight saving time would mean the sun wouldn't rise until 8:52 a.m. in Seattle in mid-January and 9:04 a.m. in Indianapolis. But this new bill would allow states to opt out and make their own decisions.
1: The bill that just passed the House now goes to the Senate, where it's unclear if it will have enough support.
2: First look traffic. Here's
3: northbound I-15 is going to be patchy and slow from 123rd South and Draper all the way through to the South Interchange. Otherwise, typical slowdowns on the Mountain View Corridor and Bangor in West Valley City. I'm Cameron Elliott in the KSL Traffic Center.
1: 12 prospective charter schools are hoping to open in Utah within the next couple years, but currently awaiting approval from a state board. KSL News Radio's McKenna Rodriguez reports.
22: The schools each focus on a different approach to learning, classical and liberal arts, Waldorf style, and military structure, among many other types. Lincoln Fillmore with the State Charter School Board says the process of submitting bids and receiving approval from the board is about 7 to 8 months, and it is rigorous.
23: We always get a fair number of bids, and 12, I think, is higher than we've seen last couple of years, but it's not out of line.
22: Currently, the state has 139 approved charter schools that instruct over 25,000 students. The board will make their final approvals by next spring. McKenna Rodriguez, KSL News Radio.
2: Heat's not a big deal for many school districts across the Wasatch Front, but KSL News Radio's Don Brinkerhoff reports the Weber School District does have a few older buildings without AC.
24: District spokesperson Lane Finley says they've been doing training in one of those buildings this week, and it gets pretty unbearable. He says they're opening windows and turning on fans in the morning to try and draw the cooler air into the building. Then as things heat up, they're closing the windows and using the fans to try and circulate some of that cool air.
2: Finley says they are also starting their school year later in August in hopes of cooler temperatures on the first few days of class.
1: In Ponca City, Oklahoma, a normal workday for tree trimmers Isaac and Andrew Reyes turned into a disaster and a long road to recovery. A cable snapped and they both fell 45 feet to the ground. Isaac has a broken leg and 2 broken ankles.
26: Both knew it was going to happen. He blew right through his bucket on the ground, and my legs absorbed all the force, and yeah, it's pretty much the last thing we remember.
1: His brother Andrew has a fractured jaw and a broken nose. A local restaurant is hosting a fundraiser later this month to help with their medical bills. Both say they are grateful to be alive.
2: Well, we've got slowdowns on North 15 through most of the south end of the valley heading up towards downtown. We'll get a check of your commute coming up next.
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1: 7:39, traffic and weather together, brought to you by UCCU. You deserve to love where you bank. And back to you, Cameron.
3: Well, we got still looking at that van on the shoulder of southbound I-15 near 100 North in Linden, but the debris is out of the road. Northbound I-15 looking patchy and slow if you're headed northbound, starting at 123rd South in Draper, staying pretty firmly delayed until you reach the south interchange. And over in West Valley City, you're going to see slowdowns on both the Bangor Highway and the Mountain View Corridor as you come against 3500 South. Both of those delays are going to start just about 41st South or the Cody Brotherson Parkway. It'll also be about an hour right now if you're trying to get from Provo to downtown. Andy?
0: I-80 still slow eastbound near the East Canyon exit, but only for a block or so. And then you've got your typical delay between Kimball Junction and Highway 40. Traffic coming out of the canyon and going up foothill. Be ready for slowdowns from 21st South up to just after 1700 South. South 15 from Ogden to downtown. It's clear in the Ogden and northern Davis County portion, but starting around the West Davis corridor, both Legacy and I-15 start to see delays. I-15 worse. In fact, we might even have a crash just south of the Parish Lane exit in Centerville because of the way traffic is coming to a stop in that portion. Let Zero Res make your carpet new again. 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
4: After a mild morning in the 70s, highs are expected to be seasonable in the mid-90s along the Wasatch Front with mostly sunny to partly cloudy skies. There's a low chance for an isolated thunderstorm to roll over the southern half of the valley today. Most of our active weather will be in the southern parts of the state, more isolated in the central mountains, and then scattered showers in the western Uintas. From the KSL Weather Center, I'm Devin Mashuli.
1: Right now, 79 degrees downtown. Terrible incident that took place in San Francisco Bay last night where one of those pontoon boats capsized. It's a huge wave that hit it. And it trapped people. We're going to get the latest from ABC's Trevor Ault just ahead on KSL News Radio.
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5: Like a teenage idiot, I once tossed a gallon of green interior latex paint to my brother 5 feet away, and he dropped it. I will never forget the top of that can falling open and the glug, glug, glug of thick green paint oozing onto my parents' gold carpet. A full gallon of green! All my furious father said was, clean it up. I did, but I should have left it because last night in the art world, they auctioned off another spill.
6: 156 million. 157 for $157 million. Congratulations.
5: With commissions at $181 million paid for a huge drip painting by Jackson Pollock. 181 mil for one of those paintings where you'd say, my second grader could do that. But for Pollock, it was his
7: Mona Lisa, Mona Lisa.
5: Here's how Jackson Pollock created his Mona Lisa in 1948. He put a canvas on the floor. He stood over it, filled his brush with too much paint, and let it drip. He'd wave the brush, he'd walk around the canvas, creating the squiggles and blotches of paint, and the result looks like nothing except squiggles and blotches. The painting doesn't form any images. I mean, maybe you'd say, oh, look, there's a rabbit over there on the right. Oh, no, it's not. It's just squiggles. And in 1948, everybody thought so. Pollock only sold the painting for $1,500. So I had to check with art critics and see what makes this painting so special now, so groundbreaking.
8: No eyes to look into. No stories to tell. Just energy, rhythm, just action. Visceral and raw.
5: Ah, it's not about what you see. It's what the painting makes you feel. And I feel angry. 181 mil. I should have saved that section of carpet I wrecked. It was mine.
7: Mona Lisa.
9: Jeff Kaplan's Minute of News. 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
2: 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The three things you need to know this hour. First,
24: triple-digit temperatures this week has the Weber School District making plans and getting ready in case they have to start the school year with hotter temperatures late next month. I'm KSL News Radio's Don Brinkerhoff.
1: Second, Utah Senator John Curtis says Congress needs to have a say and a vote if President Trump is going to continue to launch attacks in Iran.
2: Third, traffic and weather together.
3: Heavy and slow going through West Valley City if you're on the Bangor Highway or the Mountain View Corridor between 41st South and 35th South, and I-15 is also going to be patchy and slow from Lehigh to the South Interchange. I'm Cameron Elliott in the KSL Traffic Center.
4: Mountain thunderstorms will bubble up from the western Uintas down the spine of the mountain into southern Utah, and we're continuing to track several days with more storms. I'm Dev Mishuli.
1: Right now, 79 degrees at the KSL Common Spirit Health Studios.
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14: ABC News, I'm Chuck Sievertson. On Capitol Hill right now, Acting Attorney General Todd Blanche facing the members of the Senate Judiciary Committee, where Senator Chuck Grassley is the chair.
15: The Senate has already judged your fitness for high office and confirmed you as the department's second-in-command. Today, we consider you for a promotion.
14: But before he can shed the acting from his title, he's expected to face hours of sharp questions, ranging from the handling of the Epstein files to the so-called anti-weaponization fund. The U.S. targeting Iranian missile launch and storage sites in the first daytime attacks since the first 5.5 months of the war. Three people are still missing after a boat sank near Alcatraz Island. One person has been killed. New numbers in the economy this morning. The producer price index, tracking prices at the wholesale level, shows they were 5.5% higher in June than a year ago. This is ABC News.
2: A boat packed with people capsized in the San Francisco Bay near Alcatraz Island. And this morning, the search is on as people are still missing.
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16: This morning, a desperate search in the San Francisco Bay after a boat sank near Alcatraz. At least one person is dead and three people are still missing.
17: It looks like multiple people are in the water, 2 to 3 unconscious. People are trapped in the boat.
16: The cabin cruiser was between the Golden Gate Bridge and Alcatraz Island.
17: The location is Alcatraz Island. This is one Alcatraz Island.
16: Officials say 20 people were on board, most believed to be members of the same family.
18: Our understanding was there was some kind of memorial service that they were engaging in. That's why they were using this particular vessel. They were hit by a wave or took on water, and the boat capsized.
16: Coast Guard racing to the scene, but by the time they arrived, the bottom two levels of that three-level cruiser were underwater. It's unclear if anyone was wearing a life vest.
18: Some people were in the water, some people were on the boat, some people were just falling into the water. Initial injuries that we are hearing about are mostly impact injuries from falling as they fell into the water.
16: One passenger rushed to shore was later pronounced dead. 13 passengers were safely rescued. Three people were taken to the hospital with injuries. Captain Kirk Miller was on the water at the time and was one of the first to arrive on the scene.
19: It's likely that a massive amount of water came in quickly. They may not have had what's called a high water alarm that will alert you when a bunch of water comes in. That water got into the vessel without them knowing.
16: Nearly a dozen boats were deployed there. Rescue swimmers and scuba divers are now searching for those three people still missing, with helicopters looking from above.
18: So right now we are in full rescue mode.
0: And officials have said that the waters have been very choppy and rough. That has complicated their search efforts. They've also been using some computer modeling overnight to make their best estimate as to where those people still missing may have drifted in the water.
1: ABC's Trevor Ault reporting. Attorney General nominee Todd Blanche is giving his opening statement. Let's listen in.
20: To build. None of this is a Republican or Democrat issue. Every senator here has constituents who just want to be safe. The men and women of this department are the finest people I have ever worked with, and leading them is the honor of my professional life. We are keeping America safe, and we are just getting started. I love this country. I love the Department of Justice. Thank you very much, Chairman, for the opportunity to appear before this committee today, and I look forward to answering your questions. Thank you.
1: Undoubtedly, will be heated questions today on a number of topics. 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
3: Coming up from Utah County on I-15 is looking pretty rough right now. We're looking at slowdowns that are going to begin in Lehigh, ahead point of the mountain, and those are going to hold with pretty patchy delays until you get past the south interchange. It's going to be a total commute of an hour if you're headed from Provo to downtown. Taking a look at the surface streets, the very worst of it will be northbound on either the Mountain View Corridor or the Bangor Highway between the Cody Brotherson Parkway, that's 4100 South, and 35th South. Andy?
2: South 15's got some stop and go. We've got a semi that's broken down in the second from the right lane just between Centerville and Bountiful right now. That's what's causing our slowdowns back to the West Davis Corridor merge. Getting over to the left will help you. The HOV lane will help you the most if you're eligible. Legacy, though, has got some slowdowns from West Davis down into West Bountiful. We've got traffic on I-15 and I-215 both slow around 600 north as you come out of Davis County. Taking I-80 into Parley, still have some heavy traffic through the road work at Mountaindale and East Canyon. And then eastbound slowdowns from Kimball Junction to Highway 40. Head to Logan for a refreshingly unexpected getaway. Charming downtown, recreation by day and standing ovations by night. 156 live performances this summer. ExploreLogan.com.
1: 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Devin Michelli is here. How are you, Devin?
21: I'm good. How are you doing?
1: It's good to see you.
21: Yeah, good to see you. And like you guys said, when I walked in, I brought some slightly cooler temperatures because past couple of days we were around 100 degrees and today we'll be in the mid-90s, which is the normal high temperature for this time of year. It will be partly cloudy, kind of like what we're dealing with right now. I think the skies will break up just a little bit more, so we'll see a bit more sunshine. We'll be in the upper 90s tomorrow and then really mid 90s through the rest of the 7-day forecast. We are tracking the chance for some storms, or storms will develop in the higher elevations of southern Utah, more isolated in the central parts of the state around the Wasatch back today, and kind of each day seeing that potential kind of expand. So for northern Utah, us here on the Wasatch Front, best chances that we're seeing will be Friday and then Monday and Tuesday of next week.
1: Do the storms come in the afternoon primarily?
21: Yes. They'll develop over the mountains, and then they'll, depending on the way the wind flows, they can drift over an adjacent area. So Park City got that yesterday.
2: But will it bring a little bit of cooler air? Because I hate the hot, dry wind that blows right now. So
21: yeah.
2: If it brings a little bit of cooler wind, I'll take that, though.
21: Yeah, it definitely can, especially today, because we won't really get much rain here along the Wasatch Front. So we could definitely get the wind part of it if we get storms up in the mountains here. And if we do get a storm to finally come, say, Friday and then early next week, that will hopefully bring a brief cool down at that. You know,
1: crossing our fingers.
21: I know. Definitely keep them crossed up here for northern Utah.
1: Thank you, Devin. Right now, it's 79 degrees downtown. We'll see where the markets open and check money news just ahead on KSL News Radio.
2: I get a much better sleep at night now that I've corrected the sleep apnea that was making it so tough. I to the point where I thought I had prostate issues because I was having to wake up every single night. Got it corrected. And hey, guess what? My body works normal when it's getting the type of sleep it's supposed to need. That's why I'm grateful for Sound Sleep Medical, helping people fix the sleep apnea problems they didn't realize were sleep apnea problems.
1: When I first met the wonderful people at Sound Sleep, I said, you know, I don't think I have sleep apnea. I just work a crazy shift. I mean, of course, I'm exhausted. This is how I had always talked to myself. You know, what do you expect, Amanda? You get up at 2:30, you're going to be tired. But she said, you might as well just test it because it will tell us so easily. Just put this little, like little thing around your chest. It's like a little jacket, and then you sleep. And then you take it back in and they test it. And sure enough, I was stopping breathing throughout the night. So I had some serious sleep apnea. I had no idea.
2: It opens your eyes when you see the totals, because that's what it measures. The thing, it's a test you do at home in your bed. And then the best part for a lot of people is that SoundSleep has what's called an oral appliance therapy, which means you don't have to wear a CPAP mask. You don't have to have air blowing your face. You don't have to figure out all the stuff that goes with that. It's just a thing. It's a customized mouth guard to your mouth that just opens your airway at night so you can actually get the sleep you're supposed to be getting.
1: It just seems too simple to work, but it works. And it's important for your health. It's important for heart issues and blood pressure and the chance of stroke and Alzheimer's. It's important for a million reasons. And it's important because you're going to feel better.
2: Yeah, so we want you to get tested to see if you have sleep apnea. And SoundSleep can take care of that. All you got to do is call and make an appointment at 801-716-8672 and mention that Andy and Amanda sent you. That's 801-716-8672. And make that appointment with SoundSleep.
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1: Okay, or what we could share with you that 999 is the magic number. A new study from the Wall Street Journal says it's what compels people to buy items. It's not too cheap, not too expensive, and catches the eyes of buyers. Some companies say it also encourages people to switch brands and try new items.
2: Some locals living near the stadiums hosting FIFA World Cup games are profiting by offering parking. The Deseret News reports they're renting out their driveways. Official parking at the stadiums goes for anywhere from $40 to $300. The app is called Dibs, and it's referred to as the Airbnb of parking.
1: Wow. All right, let's get a look at your money at this moment. The Dow is up 201 in early trading. We're at 52,710. S&P is up 16. The Nasdaq up 80.
2: Still have lots of slowdowns dealing with out there, including a broken-down semi that's backing you up, heading south from Farmington to Centerville on I-15, and some delays because of a crash in Lehigh. We'll check your commute next.
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3: Well, we got a fresh crash. Looks to be southbound on I-15, or northbound, rather, on I-15 in Lehigh, blocking the HOV lane, sitting on the left shoulder. That's going to combine with those patchy delays till the south interchange. That's going to bring your commute from Utah County to about an hour if you're headed downtown. I-215's west belt through the 201 also looking quite a bit slow for

0: storms this afternoon. In fact, a chance of rain every day this week, with our biggest chance looking like Friday and Monday. Right now, mostly cloudy and 79 degrees downtown.
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3: 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This is Utah's Morning News. I'm Andy Farnsworth.
0: And I'm Amanda Dixon. KSL's top story, the top national story this hour from ABC News.
3: President Trump says the U.S. military will continue to strike Iran if those attacks aren't going to intensify. And those attacks are going to intensify if Iran doesn't return to the negotiating table.
0: The president tells Fox News he plans to hit bridges and power plants starting next week if there's no progress.
4: I think if I didn't do the way I'm doing, they would never make a deal. They would have never made a deal with Obama. That deal was the worst deal. What they did sign was a worthless piece of paper. What they signed with Obama was a worthless piece of paper that was a road to a nuclear weapon. And what I have is a wall. There will be no nuclear weapon. I'll never sign. And when you listed the three things, by far the most important is they will not have a nuclear weapon.
0: U.S. Central Command says the attacks are designed to degrade Iran's ability to attack commercial shipping in the Strait of Hormuz.
3: Utah Senator John Curtis is standing by his previous statements, reiterating that Congress needs a say in the war with Iran. KSL News Radio's Alexandria Bonilla reports.
5: The senator is asking Congress to reassert its authority, especially since the 60-day cutoff point established in the War Powers Act is long over. The War Powers Act says forces can only stay in the targeted areas for 60 days after the president notifies Congress. Technically, the war was stopped by the ceasefire and attacks started up again this week, but Curtis says that does not restart that 60-day clock. Curtis also tells the Deseret News they need to have a say because they have the power to draw a line on funding. He also says he will consider legislation to rein in the president's military authority. Alexandria Bonilla, KSL News Radio.
0: We're getting new details this morning about a terrible boating accident at Bear Lake, where a woman lost both of her legs. KSL News Radio's Reagan Edelman begins our team coverage.
6: The Bear Lake County Sheriff's Office says a woman in her mid-30s was struck by a boat propeller while tubing, and it was thanks to bystanders she survived the accident. The beachgoers quickly applied tourniquets to her injury, buying time for her to be life-flighted from the scene. The family is asking for privacy, but they do say she's now in stable condition, and they shared a GoFundMe page dedicated to her. She has already undergone multiple surgeries, including a double amputation of both legs, and she will be hospitalized for the foreseeable future.
0: Police say the accident is an active and ongoing investigation.
3: We're also hearing from one of the people who helped save the woman's life. KSL News Radio's Adam Small continues our live team coverage. Adam?
7: Andy, Dan Taylor says he and his family were just getting into the water when they saw a boat rushing towards them with people screaming for help, and they could also see the woman who had lost her legs on that boat. Coincidentally, Taylor tells KSL he took a first aid class just 3 weeks before this, where he learned how to apply a tourniquet.
8: They passed around a big pool noodle and had us like apply a tourniquet, and so it was just really, really front of mind.
7: And Taylor says he actually bought a tourniquet and kept it in his van in case he ever had to use it, and he says he used it on one of the woman's legs in this scenario while his wife found a strap to tourniquet her other leg.
8: Her spirit of just staying in the moment and staying calm was nothing I could have ever conceived in a situation like that.
7: They were able to keep her stable until paramedics arrived a few minutes later. Taylor says they are just grateful they were in the right place at the right time. 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
0: An urgent search is taking place right now in the San Francisco Bay after a boat capsized within sight of Alcatraz and the Golden Gate Bridge.
9: One person is dead and three others were missing overnight after a boat sank near Alcatraz Island in San Francisco Bay.
10: It looks like multiple people are in the water, typically unconscious. People are trapped in the boat.
9: That boat, a three-deck pontoon, nearly submerged as helicopters responded to the location.
0: ABC's Lina Moise reports that people on the boat were mostly from one family taking part in a memorial service.
3: A new report on the deadly plane crash in Box Elder County last month found the pilot was in the middle of a training program. KSL News Radio's Claire Scott has more.
11: According to the National Transportation Safety Board, the 44-year-old pilot was flying a Cessna 172 on an overnight solo flight on June 23rd when the plane crashed near Willard. He left Salt Lake City around 8:30, heading to Idaho Falls along the Mountain Road route, using visual waypoints to track his flight. The report says he was supposed to head west to fly over the McKay D Hospital in August.

0: Houston, but instead continued north. Air traffic controllers told him to continue on his visual route. He responded, and that was the last time they heard from him. NTSB reports the plane crashed into the mountains near Willard Peak. His identity has not been released. Claire Scott, KSL News Radio.
1: First look traffic in the 8 o'clock hour, and here's Cameron Elliott.
2: We had a crash blocking the left lane and shoulder if you're headed northbound on I-15 through Lehigh. It's going to be about an hour if you're coming from Provo to downtown right now on I-15. I'm Cameron Elliott in the KSL Traffic Center.
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4: As we head into the afternoon, how the monsoon works, we expect thunderstorms to develop again along the ridges of our mountains, especially across southwestern Utah today. As we head into Thursday, we'll see a better chance for some of those storms to creep into northern Utah and actually develop across our northern mountains. Flash flooding potential remains elevated today across all of our national and recreational areas, especially across southern Utah. And it's likely we'll see this chance get even more or get higher and higher as we head through the end of the work week.
3: Today's high in Salt Lake City should hit 95 degrees.
1: While most of us aren't thinking about snow in the middle of July, UDOT already is. Crews spend the summer using their more than 500 snowplow trucks for road work before converting them back ahead of winter. UDOT spokesperson Mitch Shaw says they don't wait until the first storm to get ready.
5: We are not going to be caught by surprise by some incoming snowstorm that was early, like in October or whatever, and we weren't prepared for it.
1: Those same trucks spend the summer helping with everything from hauling asphalt to road repairs.
3: A Utah astronomer has logged their 10th supernova, helping others make future discoveries in our universe. KSL News Radio's Brianna Willis joins us live now. Brianna?
6: Andy, Patrick Wiggins spends his night scanning the night sky, taking repeated pictures through his telescope and looking at them for changes. It's been 2 years since he last found a supernova, and while he says 10 supernova discoveries isn't a lot compared to others, the others are using multiple telescopes and computer equipment.
7: I'm one person with one telescope, and I'm still able to find things occasionally that the big search engines, if you will, of the world miss. So neener, neener, neener. I got one that you missed.
6: He says these supernovas can mark how quickly the universe is expanding and lead to future theories on how the universe changes. Live, Brianna Willis, KSL News Radio.
1: The second semifinal match of the World Cup takes place this afternoon in Atlanta, where streets around the stadium and the FIFA Fan Festival have been closed to traffic well ahead of the game. England takes on Argentina, and Ross Peters made the trip from England to cheer on his national team. He says he's hoping for a peaceful crowd no matter who wins.
8: Everyone was saying Mexico would be really hostile and everything, but they were fantastic, and there was no trouble over there, and hopefully it's the same here.
1: There are extra police patrols in downtown Atlanta on foot and on motorcycles.
3: Got a crash on I-15 in Lehigh backing you up. The semi in Centerville is clear, but now some backups on I-80 going into the mouth of Parley's Canyon. We'll check your commute.
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1: 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Let's get a look at traffic and weather together, brought to you by UCCU. 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And first to you, Cam.
2: Northbound I-15, very heavy and slow if you're headed northbound through Lehigh due to a crash on the left lane and shoulder. It'll clear up around Point of the Mountain and get heavy again around the south interchange before clearing up around 45th South until you reach downtown. Worst of the surface streets right now is going to be Bangor Highway from 4700 South, where it'll be slow, clear up to the 201 if you're heading northbound, and not far from there, heavy slowing also northbound on the Mountain View Corridor from 4100 South to 35th South. Andy?
3: Well, we've got that semi cleared from southbound I-15 in Centerville on the border with Bountiful, but traffic is still backed up to the West Davis merge, and Legacy's now really struggling. Looks like we might have a crash just south of the West Davis Legacy merge together, and traffic there is backed up all the way to Park Lane in Farmington. We also have a crash on eastbound I-80 heading between Sugar House and the mouth of Parley's Canyon. The crash itself looks like over to the left just before the Foothill exit. The slowdown's going back almost to 1300 East. 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
16: Highs will top out in the mid-90s today along the Wasatch Front with mostly sunny to partly cloudy skies and about a 20% chance for a stray shower or storm. As we head into Thursday, we'll increase that chance to see a thunderstorm, especially for the southern half of the Wasatch Front. Overall, the best locations for storms the next 2 days will be in the mountains, especially across central and southern Utah. From the KSL Weather Center, I'm Devin Mishuli.
1: Right now, mostly cloudy, 79 degrees downtown. Coming up, we'll talk with Holly Richardson. This is this fascinating series they're doing this week about how to have tough conversations with your kids before school starts again. And today, they're focusing on bullying. 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
1: There's no question that the sale of our home, we sold our home in West Jordan last year, and the purchase of our new home, that's the biggest ticket item we're ever going to sell or buy in our lives. And so we knew we needed the very best people to help us with this so that we get the most money out of that home and be able to pay the least amount. 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
3: Yeah, the Stern team has a whole team. 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
1: You might not even get to the open house.
3: And then they'll do the negotiating for you.
1: 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We got two more offers and took the third one.
3: And that's what the Stern team understands. 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I mean, you're one of them.
1: Yeah, I am. 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
3: 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First,
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1: Second, a local Utah astronomer has discovered a new supernova. It's the 10th supernova he's found in his career.
3: Third, traffic and weather together.
2: Crash eastbound I-80 by the golf course is causing delays, stretching back now all the way to the 13th East exit. I'm Cameron Elliott in the KSL Traffic Center.
16: Highs will be seasonable today in the mid-90s across northern Utah. We'll have mostly sunny to partly cloudy skies, and then we're tracking increasing storm chances. I'm Jeff Maschuli.
1: 79 degrees at the KSL Common Spirit Health Studios.
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24: From ABC News, I'm Chuck Sievertson. Right now on Capitol Hill, Acting Attorney General Todd Blanche will face questioning by members of the Senate Judiciary Committee, who will decide whether he gets the job permanently. They're all making opening comments. Senator Chuck Grassley is the chair.
25: The Senate has already judged your fitness for high office and confirmed you as the department's second-in-command.
24: The top Democrat on the committee, Illinois Senator Dick Durbin.
26: The Attorney General is the chief law enforcement officer of the United States of America. Since you were confirmed, the Department of Justice has literally violated dozens of court orders to advance the president's agenda.
24: Blanche had his opening statement, too.
27: In recent years, we watched the Justice Department turned against many of you and a former president, and it damaged the public's faith in justice. We are fixing that.
24: Questions could range from the handling of the Epstein files to the so-called anti-weaponization fund. The U.S. military says it fired missiles at Iranian missile launch and storage sites in the first daytime attack since the first 5.5 months of the war. A new threat from President Trump today, setting a next Wednesday deadline.
28: We're going to knock out all their power plants. We're going to knock out all their bridges unless they get to the table and negotiate.
24: Iran's threatening to stop all energy exports from the region.
3: How do you have tough conversations with your kids? Inside Sources is prepping parents for back-to-school season with several discussions on difficult conversations.
1: And today they're focusing on bullying. Co-host Holly Richardson joins us. This is a big one, Holly.
29: It is. And look, when we started talking about this, I was like, there are three different aspects I want to talk about. First is if your child is bullied. Second, if your child observes bullying, what should they do?
1: Yeah.
29: And third, what if your child is the bully?
1: Yeah. I know that's hard for a parent to consider.
29: Absolutely.
1: But I remember worrying about that with one of my kids
29: and
1: saying, you know, we need to talk about this behavior. And his response was, I'm not a bully. And I said, let's talk about, you know, because this is what you did is what a bully does. Yeah. We need to have that conversation.
29: Yeah. So we're talking with a member of the Utah State Board of Education. It's the person over communications, but that's one of the things that we want to talk about. So just even looking more broadly, what happens when they're outside your home, right? Maybe they're in school and they're intimidated to even speak up, right? I think that's a lot of times what happens too, is kids are like, yeah, I know it's happening, but I can't say anything, or I'm next, right?
1: Yeah.
0: What about the definition of bullying? Because I remember specifically when our older kids were going through, the school was trying to say, look, bullying is this physical thing. They have to be getting beaten up. But then we've got cyberbullying where it's not, you can't physically hurt somebody cyberbullying.
29: It's not.
0: But it's still bully.
29: Yeah. And you know what's interesting is we had a child who was bullied, and he's Asian. And so his was not being punched. His was racial, racial bullying, derogatory, verbal. And, I went into mama bear mode, and I got pretty firm with the school. And the whole next year, they had a campaign, an anti-bullying campaign, that said it is all these things. It is not just punching somebody or stuffing them in a locker.
1: Sometimes I worry about the girls bullying more than the boys, because they can be so mean.
29: There, you know, there's a reason people say mean girls, right? Yeah, because the girls can be vicious, absolutely vicious. Yeah. They're not usually punching.
1: No, it's social media.
29: Oh. Just horrible.
1: But scarring. Yeah. Maybe even more so.
29: Absolutely.
0: Well, how do you, I mean, this is great because these are conversations that parents can have with their kids.
29: Yeah.
0: But what do you do when the other parents won't acknowledge?
29: You know, that's part of it. And it's one of the things we're going to talk about tomorrow when we have a mental health therapist who is going to join us in studio. But that's one of the questions I already have for her is, how do you have these parent-to-parent conversations? My concern that I've seen before is people just dismiss it and say, oh, boys will be boys, or, you know, this is just normal kid behavior. No, it's not okay. No. And we have to be able to address that as well.
1: Oh, this is so good. Tough conversations with kids. Special coverage on bullying coming up on Inside Sources today at 10:30. Thank you, Holly.
29: Thank you.
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2: All right. Well, we still have a couple of crashes on our roads. Northbound I-15 in Lehigh. We've got that crash sitting in the left shoulder and the HOV lane. Now, that's causing delays stretching all the way back from just about when you're passing Thanksgiving Point. That's going to reach back now. Oosh, geez, to State Street, maybe just about, once you're coming through past American Fork. Those delays are going to last you quite a while. And that's compounding also with delays further up around the South Interchange. It's going to take you about an hour if you're coming from Provo into downtown. Now, taking a look at eastbound I-80, we've also got an accident around there. That's also sitting on the left shoulder and the left lane. Now, the delays are stretching back now all the way to 1300 East. So that 1300 East exit all the way up to just about the golf course if you're coming eastbound on I-80. Otherwise, surface streets looking okay for this time of morning. A little bit of delay on northbound Mountain View and Bangor Highway, but nothing out of the ordinary. Andy?
0: Eastbound 80 backed up from 1300 East to the Foothill exit because of a crash over on the left shoulder just before that Foothill exit itself. Foothill itself has got delays at 1700 South for about two blocks. If you're coming south from Ogden, the delays between Farmington and Centerville, it doesn't matter if you're on Legacy or I-15, they're both backed up in the same stretch from Park Lane down to just past the West Davis Corridor merge. Today only, buy one ticket, get one free. 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
4: The KSL 7-day forecast starts off with mostly sunny to partly cloudy skies and highs in the mid-90s. On Thursday, we'll increase our chance slightly for an isolated thunderstorm to roll over parts of the Wasatch Front, really the southern half. Friday, 97 with some scattered showers and storms across northern Utah. Mid-90s through the weekend, a slightly lower chance for some storms. And then we'll increase that potential as we head into early next week. From the KSL Weather Center, I'm Devin Mashuli.
1: And right now, mostly cloudy, 79 degrees downtown. And the seven-day forecast brought to you by Performance Automotive Bountiful.
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3: 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A group of 26 Meta employees are suing the company claiming it used artificial intelligence systems that disproportionately targeted those on medical leave or family leave for layoffs. It comes after Meta laid off 8,000 employees, or about 10% of its workforce, in May.
1: The United States has threatened a 25% tariff on Brazil. Reuters says it's expected to go into place this week. It will likely affect 4,000 different products, representing about $15 billion in annual trade. Some of those products include sugar and pig iron.
3: PayPal has the interest of the eyes of investors. Shares were up yesterday after reports that Stripe and a private equity group offered to buy PayPal for more than $53 billion. That's according to the Wall Street Journal. Stripe is a payment app often used by small businesses.
1: Let's get a look at your money at this moment. And it looks like the markets are up in the first hour of trading. The Dow's up 204. That's 0.4%. We're at 52,713. S&P is up 18. That's 0.25%. The NASDAQ right now is up 71. That's also 0.25%. Let me just check oil. Oil is up 47 cents. We're at $79.81 a barrel.
3: Freeway crashes causing backups on eastbound I-80 in Sugar House and North 15 in Lehigh.
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1: 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How's it looking out there, Kim?
2: Well, it's looking okay. We've still got some serious traffic, though, if you're coming northbound out of Utah County. That's going to be around Lehigh because of a crash on the left lane and shoulder, just about 4200 north, just before you come to the point of the mountain. Those delays are going to reach all the way back now to just about West Main Street, where that West Main Street comes around in Lehigh, and those are going to go all the way up through there. It's going to add about 15 to 20 minutes to your commute right now, talking conservatively. But once you get past that point, once you get past Point of the Mountain, it should be smooth sailing until you get downtown. Taking a look at I-80, you're going to have some slowdowns due to a crash just by the Foothill Drive exit. Those delays are going to reach back to just about 1300 East, almost to Fairmont Park in Sugar House. Taking a look at some of the surface streets, we of course have a little bit of delay on northbound Mountain View Corridor ahead of 3500 South, and also on Bangor Highway ahead of the Cody Brotherson Parkway, but nothing that'll hold you up for more than a couple of seconds. Andy?
0: South 15 delays, still a little bit Farmington to Centerville, but it's worse on Legacy now from between Park Lane and the West Davis merge. Traffic on I-80 and Parley's Canyon only slow near Kimball Junction. 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
1: Let's get a look at the weather forecast. Today we'll have some clouds, 95 for a high, that's about average, 98 tomorrow. We do have a chance of rain primarily in the afternoon every day this week, but our best chances of rain, Devin tells us, look like Friday and Monday. But we do have a chance this weekend too, both days a 40% chance of rain. So we're in that monsoon season of thunderstorms in the afternoon. Right now, let's see where we are. Mostly cloudy, 79 degrees.
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0: Good morning. 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KSL's top story this hour.
1: A board member from MIDA says the proposed Stratos Data Center in Box Elder County could bring crucial military capabilities to Utah. But if a referendum to stop the data center goes through, he will support the voice of the people.
0: He made the comments while attending a community forum last night. KSL News Radio's Brianna Willis reports.
5: MIDA board member Mark Shepard says the data center will bring huge opportunities to the military and Air Force base. He didn't elaborate on what that might look like, but says it's all motivated by observed needs.
6: Everything that's being developed right now from drones up is heavy, heavy data-driven.
5: Shepard says he feels there is a misunderstanding on what MIDA is and was surprised by the pushback on the project, saying the approval process was public. He says the board will continue taking public comment and supports a proposed referendum. Brianna Willis, KSL News Radio.
1: The monsoonal rain falling around the state is already starting to cause problems with burn scars. And forecasters say there's still a lot more rain to come.
8: We've already seen video of a stream near the Cottonwood Fire burn scar yesterday turning into an overflowing river of ash and debris in a matter of minutes. And unfortunately, they and others near burn scars in the state are far from out of the woods. KSL meteorologist Kevin Eubank says we've got a chance of rain pretty much every day for the next week, especially in central and southern Utah, where most of these burn scars are.
14: The storm models are predicting in some spots 2 to 3 inches of rain over the next 7 days in the central southern mountains.
8: Kevin says people are going to have to be on their toes as the amount of debris coming off of these burn scars could clog up systems and has the potential to cause catastrophic flooding. 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
0: KSL's top national stories this hour. The Homeland Security Department has ordered a pause in traffic stops by ICE. It comes after two different deadly shootings in a week. The latest was in Maine. ABC's Karen Waugh has more.
16: Yoan Sebastian Guerrero was shot in his car in Biddeford, Maine, Monday. Officials say the ICE officers tried to make a traffic stop, but Guerrero tried to flee in his car. In fearing for public safety, an officer opened fire. A memorial has been growing for the 26-year-old, who officials say entered the country illegally, but was authorized to work here. Guerrero had taken on multiple jobs to support his wife and 3-year-old daughter.
0: ABC reports ICE officers will now undergo additional training.
1: President Trump has reimposed a naval blockade on Iran and intensified airstrikes in retaliation for Tehran's attacks on cargo ships in the Strait of Hormuz. The president told Fox News if Iran does not return to the negotiating table, he'll start targeting bridges and power plants next week.
0: Here in Utah, stores are filled with back-to-school sales, and 12 charter schools are hoping to open within the next few years, but currently are undergoing the approval process. Lincoln Fillmore with the State Charter School Board says the process of submitting bids and receiving approval from the board is rigorous and takes about 7 to 8 months.
18: This is an open and public process. We encourage the public to be involved. Anybody can read these applications. They're posted online.
0: Each of the 12 schools has a different approach to learning: classical and liberal arts, Waldorf style, and military structure. Right now, the state has 139 board-approved charter schools that serve 85,000 students.
1: School districts across Utah are getting ready for students to be back in class. With this week's string of triple-digit temperatures, some districts are figuring out how to keep kids cool.
7: It seems like almost every year now that we get a few warm days when school starts.
9: Lane Finley with the Weber District says they have a few older buildings that don't have AC.
7: Right now it's been pretty unbearable. We've been doing some training in our schools, and as adults we've been experiencing what it's like to be in a warm building, and so we're very cognizant to making sure our staff and students are as comfortable as possible.
9: Many of the districts along the Wasatch Front say they do have AC in all their buildings, so they're not worried about the possibility of heat when classes start. Don Brinkerhoff, KSL News Radio.
0: First look traffic. Here's Cameron Elliott.
2: Well, we've still got delays heading northbound on I-15 if you're coming through Lehigh due to a crash sitting on the left lane and shoulder. I'm Cameron Elliott in the KSL Traffic Center.
1: Clearfield police are encouraging parents to keep an eye on their kids after busting several of them for drugs and alcohol. The police department says they found a group of teens with illegal vapes, guns, marijuana, and alcohol in a public park. One of the teens' breathalyzers came back three times over the legal limit. They're also reminding everyone city parks do close at midnight.
0: Cars are getting bigger and heavier. Now Utah laws are trying to keep up. Utah charges more for large vehicle registrations.
10: That 12,000-pound limit is becoming not as much of a breakdown between consumer and commercial anymore.
0: Utah Tax Commission spokesperson Jason Gardner says drivers in sedans might not notice much change, but larger SUV and truck owners might see their registration prices go up. KSL investigators found 60% of new vehicles are SUVs, and they're only getting larger.
1: Two brothers are recovering in Ponca City, Oklahoma, after a cable snapped while they were trimming trees, and they fell 45 feet to the ground. Andrew Reyes has a fractured jaw and a broken nose, and he spoke to reporters at the hospital.
11: Just thankful it happened the way it happened. It could have been a lot worse, so we're definitely lucky. God was watching us that day. No doubt.
1: His brother Isaac has a broken leg and two broken ankles. Their community is stepping up to help them with a restaurant holding a fundraiser later this month.
0: Lawmakers in the House say it's time to stop switching the clock twice a year and stay on daylight saving time. ABC's Sophie Flay says the bill got bipartisan support.
12: The days of springing forward and falling back may be numbered. The House has voted to make daylight saving time permanent. The bill would end the twice-a-year clock change requirement and give way to the later sunsets we see from March to November. The bill has been a priority for President Trump.
0: Utah Representative Celeste Malloy proposed a similar bill last year. That bill did not get out of the House Committee on Energy and Commerce. The bill now heads to the Senate, where it is uncertain if it will have enough support to pass.
1: Dare we get our hopes up? No, probably not a good idea.
0: I would rather be surprised by the good
1: yeah,
0: news.
1: Yeah, you're right.
0: We've got slowdowns on eastbound I-80 because of a crash before the foothill exit, plus slowdowns on I-15 in several areas. Lehigh's still pretty rough. We'll check.
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2: Crash on northbound I-15 around 4200 North in Lehigh is still causing heavy congestion all the way back to the Main Street exit. It's going to be clear the rest of the way up, except for a small patch just past the South Interchange. Actually, taking a look at the cameras now, it looks like the crash has been moved, but those residual delays are still very much there. Let's see here. If you're headed east on I-80, you're going to be slowed down by a crash headed eastbound from about Fairmont Park after the 7th East exit all the way to the Foothill Drive exit. As for the rest of the state roads, delays are melting off of Bangor and the Mountain View corridor as the morning rush gets behind us. It's going to be about an hour right now if you're headed from Provo to downtown on I-15. Andy?
0: I-80's backed up heading east from Sugar House over to the mouth of the canyon because of a crash just before the Foothill exit, although I don't see the crash on the shoulder anymore, so maybe it's clear, but the delays are still there back into Sugar House. South 15, heavy on both Legacy and I-15 between Farmington and Centerville, and then Legacy clears out, but I-15 stays a little sluggish, bountiful to Woods Cross. 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
4: The normal high temperature for today is 95 degrees, and that is exactly where we will find ourselves this afternoon. We'll have mostly sunny to partly cloudy skies across northern Utah, really only expecting some clouds that kind of drift over from some thunderstorms downstream. Best places for thunderstorms today will be in the western Uinta Mountains, areas along the Wasatch Back, along the spine of the mountains through central Utah, and especially across the southwestern part of the state. From the KSL Weather Center, I'm Daphne Shuley.
1: We've got some clouds this morning and 79 degrees coming up in a moment. Can you believe the Olympics are only 2 years away in Los Angeles? It's
0: World
1: time.
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28: Matthew.
29: Sorry.
28: It's okay. I just need you to listen to me.
29: I know that a lot of times, Mom, it might not seem like I'm listening to you, but I am. I hear you. And what you say really does matter to me.
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31: All the talks we've had over the years, including what you've told me about not using alcohol and other drugs, they stick with me. 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
29: Thanks, Mom, for never giving up and always being my biggest fan.
30: Thank you for letting me know what you expect, so I can try to meet your expectations.
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0: 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The three things you need to know this hour. First,
8: we're already starting to see debris flow from burn scars, and forecasters say we're likely going to see more of that as rain keeps falling this week. I'm KSL News Radio's Adam Small.
1: Second, a MIDA board member says the proposed Stratos data center in Box Elder County could bring crucial military capabilities to Utah. But if a referendum to stop the data center goes through, he'll support that decision.
0: Third, traffic and weather together.
2: Still very congested through Lehigh on northbound I-15 due to the residual delays left over from a crash, and over on eastbound I-80 through Sugar House due to a crash before the Foothill Drive exit. I'm Cameron Elliott in the KSL Traffic Center.
4: Mountain thunderstorms will bubble up from the western Uintas down the spine of the mountain into southern Utah, and we're continuing to track several days with more storms. I'm Dev Mishuli.
1: Right now, 79 degrees at the KSL Common Spirit Health Studios.
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9: ABC News, I'm Chuck Sievertson. On Capitol Hill, to be questioned about making his job permanent, Acting Attorney General Todd Blanche before the Senate Judiciary Committee. They've all been making opening comments. Blanche.
10: I'm proud of what we've done to help American families see safer streets and to have a fair shot at the life they're working to build.
9: Illinois Democratic Senator Dick Durbin.
11: The president decided to fire the predecessor of Mr. Blanche after just 14 months on the job. After courts and grand juries blocked her from prosecuting the president's political opponents.
9: After more missile attacks on Iran, a new threat from President Trump.
12: We're going to knock out all their power plants. We're going to knock out all their bridges unless they get to the table and negotiate.
9: Iran threatening to stop all energy exports from the region. The monthly producer price index tracking wholesale prices is 5.5% higher than a year ago. This is ABC News.
0: 2 years from now, the Olympic Games will be underway in Los Angeles.
1: KSL-TV's Alex Cabrero traveled to L.A. for a behind-the-scenes look at a historic venue that will become the first ever to host three Olympic Games.
13: When there's no one here, you can almost feel them.
14: And you can hear the ghosts of Carl Lewis going by or Sandy Koufax pitching.
13: Big moments and even larger-than-life characters are celebrated here and have been for more than 100 years.
14: In America, there's very few buildings that are over 103 years old that are still active, still hosting events, still functional.
13: The Los Angeles Memorial Coliseum has welcomed the presidents, a pope, Super Bowls, World Series, college football, even the world's most well-known daredevil.
14: Evel Knievel jumped in here.
13: But general manager Joe Furen thinks its place in history might have been cemented by something even bigger, the Olympics.
14: 1932, 1984, and 2028. So yes, very iconic. We're very humbled to have them coming.
13: As remarkable as that history is, though, Los Angeles isn't just looking backward, it's looking ahead. Across the city, preparations continue. Traffic, always a concern in L.A. Organizers say they have a transportation plan to help. More than 4 million tickets have already been sold. Hundreds of thousands of people have signed up to volunteer, but all the planning isn't done yet.
15: We have a lot to do in the last 2 years. We recently had a visit from the IOC Coordination Commission that really, you know, gave us a great bill of health. You know, we are on track. We are right where we should be.
13: The scale of it all is almost difficult to imagine, but it's what LA 28 Chief Operating Officer John Harper has been thinking of ever since before Los Angeles was awarded the Games back in 2017.
15: We say it's akin to seven Super Bowls a day or seven World Cup games a day for every single day of the Olympics for the entire duration.
13: Harper wouldn't reveal everything yet. Some surprises should stay surprises, but he's tend to expect Hollywood magic with plenty of L.A. style.
15: And you absolutely will see the culture of L.A. come through, the diversity of the city, the spirit of the city, what you see in entertainment and sports come through, and we'll blend it in a way that is very uniquely L.A.
13: However, Harper is quick to point out these aren't just going to be Los Angeles's games, but also America's games, since it's the first time back since 2002 Salt Lake City.
15: For the first time ever, we'll have a torch relay that will hit all 50 states that will start 100 days out that will really unify the country and make this America's games.
13: And when LA 28 organizers started talking about where to start it all with an opening ceremony to remember, well, There was Old Reliable, ready as always.
14: Los Angeles is ever-changing, and other stadiums come, and there's things get torn down and rebuilt and stuff, but not this place. It has stood the test of time.
13: For now, history waits, but soon the cheers, the athletes, and that familiar flame will return to a place ready to welcome them all back.
14: To think that worldwide no other venue has hosted three Olympics is obviously rarefied company. It sets us apart. It's extremely honored.
1: That's so cool that they're going to do the torch run through all 50 states.
0: Yeah.
1: I love that. That's a great idea.
0: Are they going to have somebody running on a boat as it sails to Hawaii?
1: I'm not sure.
0: No. But the LA Olympics was the first Olympics I ever paid any attention to. I was turning 9 a couple months later.
1: Yeah.
0: And we came home. My mom's like, we're going to watch this thing. I didn't even know what it was. It was the opening ceremony.
1: Yeah.
0: And they did this thing where they turned over cards and all the flags appeared. I still remember it to this day.
1: Oh, wow.
0: And then when they lit the torch and the flame went up this thing and went through the Olympic rings and then lit that iconic
1: torch
0: that they have at the top of the Memorial Coliseum. When I actually got to the Coliseum to visit it for the first time like 10 years ago, I looked right up and I was like,
1: and just think, people feel that way about Rice-Eccles Stadium.
0: Yeah, that's true. It's hosted two.
1: Yeah.
0: Well, it will have.
1: Yeah, we'll have two. Beautiful story. Thank you for that. Alex Cabrera with us on the In-Depth at 1545. 849 now. 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
2: Well, that crash just before Point of the Mountain on I-15 in Lehigh has been moved out of the way, but delays are still stretching all the way back to the Main Street exit in Lehigh. Once you're past there, you're going to see some delays around Point of the Mountain and a little further up by the South Interchange. We're also looking at some delays on northbound I-215's east belt for about a mile or so before the exit to Parley's Canyon. If you're headed from Provo to downtown right now, it's going to take you about 55 minutes. Andy?
0: Traffic on I-15 heading south. Still got a little bit of slowing in Centerville and Farmington. Just some scattered slowdowns. Not a big wall of delays like it was earlier this morning. Also got some slowing waiting for you on 215 at the I-80 turn. I-80's crash is gone from near Foothill, but we still have some stop and go between 7th and 13th East, and then a little bit of delay just before the 2300 East exit. Traffic switching from 215 into Parley's Canyon. We're starting to see that late morning delay that we seem to be getting every morning nowadays. Magnolia Bakery, New York's famous bakery, is now open in Holiday Hills. Fresh banana pudding, cupcakes, and more. Magnolia Bakery and Holiday, where every bite feels like a trip to New York.
4: The KSL 7-day forecast starts off with mostly sunny to partly cloudy skies and highs in the mid-90s Wednesday. We'll be in the upper 90s on Thursday, and we're seeing a slightly better chance for an isolated thunderstorm to roll over the southern half of the Wasatch Front. 97 will increase that chance across the entire area, and we'll be in the mid-90s from Friday through Sunday and continuing to track some storm chances through the weekend. From the KSL Weather Center, I'm Devin Michuli.
1: Let's get a look at where we are this morning. 79 degrees downtown with a few clouds. 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
0: 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Data centers in the East are expected to add billions of dollars in power costs. The New York Times reports the $6.3 billion will hit 13 different states. The country's largest electrical grid operator, PJM, says the demand for electricity is expected to grow faster than the supply can.
1: Frontier Airlines is going online. The budget airline is debuting in-flight Wi-Fi next year. CNBC reports it's in partnership with SpaceX's Starlink satellite. We're not sure if it will be free or not.
0: McDonald's is getting saucy, launching Caesar salad dressing-inspired sauce. It comes out July 21st, and it'll be part of a limited-time menu. Customers will be able to get it with McCrispy strips, a Caesar snack wrap, and a bacon cheddar McCrispy sandwich.
1: Markets are up this morning. Dow up 189. We're at 52,698. S&P's up 11. And the Nasdaq up 43.
0: Still got slowdowns on I-15 in Lehigh, I-80 in Sugar House, and a couple of other spots we'll check up on when we check your commute next.
20: It is July, and it is getting hot. 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
2: We're closing out the morning still with that long stretch of residual delays on northbound I-15 due to that crash earlier this morning. Those are going from just about the Main Street exit in Lehigh proper all the way up through Point of the Mountain. And we're going to get a small patch of delays on northbound I-15 also through the south interchange. We're looking at some fairly heavy delays if you're headed eastbound on the Bangor Highway as you come up to I-15 in Draper. That's also due to a crash. If you're coming up from Provo northbound right now, it's going to take you about 55 minutes to an hour. Andy?
0: Eastbound I-80 still has some scattered slowdowns between 7th East and Foothill Drive. We've got delays on the ramp from North 215 on to East 80 in Parleys. And then, as we've had most of the morning, some minor slowdowns through the roadwork at East Canyon. Then it clears from there all the way to Summit County. Traffic on South 15, only a little bit of delay left just south of the West Davis merge before you get to Parish Lane in Centerville. 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

0: just grateful he was in the right place at the right time. Our top national story this hour from ABC News. Goldman Sachs top lawyer and former Obama White House General Counsel Kathy Rumler is set to face questions from the House Oversight Committee about her controversial relationship with Jeffrey Epstein. ABC's Peter Haralambos has the story.
1: Rumler never represented Epstein as an attorney, though documents released in the Epstein files suggest that she frequently provided him legal and public relations advice. In emails to Epstein, who she occasionally referred to as Uncle Jeffrey and compared to an older brother, Rumler thanked him for lavish gifts, got advice about her career, and lambasted lawyers representing Epstein's victims. Amid the renewed scrutiny over their relationship, Rumler announced plans earlier this year to step down as Goldman Sachs general counsel, though she's remained an advisor to the bank to this day. Peter Haralambos, ABC News.
0: Your money at this moment. The Dow is up 202 points to 52,710. Coming up, we got warm weather still, just not as warm as it's been for the last few days. KSL weather is next. KSL News Time, 9:01.
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0: 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Let's hear from Cormac Bone.
10: Well, now we have delays residual on northbound I-15, and that starts in Lehigh near 2100 North, and then reaches up around the point of the mountain. You get a break at the very point, but then it's slow again approaching Bangor Highway. Both directions of I-15 seeing some delays at the south interchange, and south 15 really clearing out, but still some scattered delays from the north interchange down to 600 North. Nuclear energy might be coming to our state. 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Cormac Bone in the KSL Traffic Center.
0: KSL weather today will be partly cloudy with a small chance of thunderstorms in central and southern

0: Utah. That'll continue into later this week. Expect highs in the 90s, maybe a high of 95 expected today. Right now, it's mostly cloudy and 81 degrees in Salt Lake City. I'm Andy Farnsworth from the KSL Common Spirit Health Studios. 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
2: This was a lot more than I anticipated. It was different, and I think different for most of us to think that this was the result, this was the outcry.
3: Maybe an understatement there, but leaders who oversaw the initial approval of the Stratos Data Center in Box Elder County yesterday were telling a room full of concerned residents that they still value public input, even though they didn't expect quite as much pushback as they've received so far.
4: So board member of MIDA, the Military Installation Development Authority, Mark Shepard, told KSL that despite what people have said, their process has been nothing but transparent and open. And I wonder for whom, Greg. What do you think?
3: Well, you know, I think transparency and openness is there were probably some requirements that they were supposed to check the box, make sure that they notified people that they did this. I'm sure they did the bare minimum that they absolutely had to do, because I don't think them too much, but I don't think that anybody expected the pushback that they're getting.
4: Well, right now. That's also true, but I would say even the county commissioners, Box Elder County commissioners, did not have a heads up. And if they don't really know, how is it that open and that transparent? I mean, you called them the night before. I mean, what? I don't know what that is.
3: Yeah. And I also think that data centers are a relative term. I mean, sometimes they're at the strip mall down the street.
4: Right.
3: And sometimes they're 40,000 acres in your county. Right. And it's like, hello. And I don't know that. Yeah. I think that the expansiveness of this, the breadth of it, the expense of it, the public, you know, what was required, just the energy input alone required this to have, should have suggested that this have much, much more, you know, just notice and much, much more transparency, much, much more to the public and let everybody know what's going on. We wouldn't be having these conversations had they done that. We may have set the thing back further than it is, but boy, we wouldn't have had the pushback that we've got, because people are now feeling, justifiably so, that this was just snuck up on them.
4: Yeah. And it plays into, I think, the lack of trust in in elected officials. So Mark Shepard, not only is he a member of MIDA, but he's the mayor of Clearfield as well. And he had more to say about this being a public process.
2: We have not circumvented the public input. We welcome the public input. We don't always hold, some of our things don't require a public hearing. But I will say, from President Adams, even when it doesn't require public information or public input before we make a decision, he always asks for it. And I watch him time and time again say, okay, well, it's not a public hearing, but is there anybody here that wants to speak about it? We'd love to hear it. It's always been that open. And so we follow the processes, because transparency is important to us. We don't want to circumvent the public's opinion. Our process may flow differently than it does from a municipality, but in the same way a municipality functions, we want that transparency. We want to hear from the constituents.
3: You know, I think
4: that's the clear thing right there. Well, yeah. It may flow differently.
3: Right. I mean, you've got to think, whether it's required or not, this was a project of such breadth that it required much more than what they did here. And I understand, I didn't realize he was not only the board member of MIDA, but the mayor of Clearfield. I mean, I know how small town politics works, and I appreciate it that people are willing to serve like that. I mean, what an incredible service. But man, the conflicts that you kind of have to weave in and out of all the time when you're doing those things, because there just aren't enough people to fill some of those positions. You don't have that along the Wasatch Front.
4: Yeah, and I don't even know if that's the case with MIDA, but or with the data center, but to something that we've talked about since the very beginning when this first came on the scene. What was that, maybe April?
3: Yeah.
4: So he was surprised with the amount of pushback on the data center project.
2: I think with any project, you anticipate some sort of public input, some concern. This was a lot more than I anticipated. It was different, and I think different for most of us to think that this was the result, this was the outcry. Because, yes, we go into projects and I look at things and say, is this right? Is it wrong? What is our best path forward? And that's where I cast my vote. Does this make sense for Utah? Does it make sense for the local economy? Does it make sense for our military? And in every one of those, if I can say yes, then that's where my vote needs to go.
3: I wonder if he'd vote that way today. It sounds like he is. It sounds like he's still justifying what he did. But what I think he was asking himself three questions. Is this best for Utah? Most Utahns don't think
4: without
3: so.
4: Input from
3: right,
4: Utahns.
3: Yeah, you would think that if 75% of the state thinks it's not the best thing for Utah, that ought to be worth something.
4: I know. So it's interesting that we continue to have these discussions, and there, it feels like it's hard to find a middle ground, because I think we do need data centers to the extent that we're going to continue to use the internet, which certainly seems like something that we want to have stick around.
3: Sure.
4: But also, do we need something this massive on this scale? And to your point, and we've talked about this several times on the show too, this is technology that changes so rapidly that by the time it's finally built out, it could be obsolete.
3: That's what bothers me about the Brigham City project. It is so big, so massive, so expansive, and it's going to take so long to build that it's probably going to be partly obsolete by the time it's finished. I mean, I understand these smaller ones that are all over the place, but this one just is taking on a life of its own. And I understand national security. And by the way, he did comment that how this is related to national security.
2: You just look at our military and where things are in the world right now. Just look at how things are going and see the different conflicts and the potential conflicts. I remember sitting with a military official and asking him, what are our three biggest threats right now? And at that point, he said, China, China, and China. And the technology wars are huge between the countries. And where do we go? And what kind of intelligence do we need? You look at our military jets and their ability to communicate with each other. Everything that's being developed right now from drones up is heavy, heavy data driven. They're big flying computers. We have to have that data for them. We have to have the AI for them. And thus, we have to have storage.
3: Well, we need to have a better technology for them too, and maybe some way to do this storage so that we're not taking such a huge amount of land and what resources.
4: I think that's some of what you're going to see change, right, as technology continues to get better. This is really it's interesting, and I can't remember what state it was in, but I heard this yesterday that there's a new data center. This is not in Utah. There's a new data center that's going in. They've already approved it. And it will need 10 power plants to power the data center. That is wild.
3: Yeah, that's, I mean, I guess it's the way it is, the way of the future. You would, you know, it's, we need to start thinking more about alternate energy sources, such as nuclear, such as solar, such as wind, whatever else. But, you know, if you're taking that much energy, I know national security is paramount. I know it is. But at what point is there a cost-benefit analysis to what we're doing here? And I'm going to get crucified for that. But I mean, it's not like, hey, let's just take a backseat to China. But is it really a matter of national security that the Chinese are going to take over the United States if we don't have the biggest data center in the world? I mean, I don't know. Maybe I'm completely wrong.
4: Well, what's interesting to me is I'm not hearing those arguments or seeing those arguments being made for data centers across the country. I'm not seeing that. Right. They're not saying, well, we have to have this in Texas that has hundreds of data centers. In fact, it was Texas that needed the 10 new power plants for one data center. I'm not seeing that from Virginia, where KSL investigative reporters went out to talk about, you know, what did they call it? Data Center Alley.
3: Right.
4: Right. I don't hear the arguments. Oh, we need these for national security. Right. We need them for lots of stuff.
3: Right.
4: But it seems unique that that's the argument being made in Utah. And maybe it's because it's the MITA board, the military board, that is really pushing this project
3: forward.
4: I don't
3: think it's too late. And I know we're out of time to step back and to have public hearings, open everything up and say, here's what this project is. Here's what it means. Here's what it'll take. Just start from scratch and say, let's open the doors.
4: Yeah. You know, New York State has a 1-year moratorium now on new data centers.
3: Yeah. It's another one of those shoot yourselves in the foot. These data centers coming up this way and sort of backdooring people.
4: All right. Well, coming up on Inside Sources, flooding and mud flows already proving to be a problem in areas affected by recent fires. We've got the latest and even more moisture headed to the region next.
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4: We told you about it on Monday, and almost immediately after, the flooding and the mud flows began. That sound comes from North Creek down near Beaver. The creek, running high and fast, was filled with mud and other debris left behind by the Cottonwood Fire.
3: And we literally talked about this just this week, but as the week goes on, the chances for more storms and monsoonal moisture increases too. So while we may look okay here on the Wasatch Front, other parts of the state could still see some real danger.
4: So joining us in studio now is KSL meteorologist Devin Mashuli. Thanks for joining us.
17: Yeah, no, I'm happy to be here.
3: Devin, I think it's interesting that the weather are top stories anymore. You guys must feel really popular these days.
17: Yeah, between record heat,
3: monsoonal moisture, yes,
4: wildfires.
17: Literally, wildfires. It's like interesting because they're all connected in some way. You know, drought equals wildfires, burn scars equals flash flooding. Well, the monsoon moisture coupled with that equals flash flooding. So it is kind of fascinating how it all works.
3: Yeah, let's talk about that because we've talked on this show a couple days about this monsoonal moisture that's coming in. Good news, bad news. I mean, certainly we need the cooling. We certainly need the water.
17: Yeah.
3: But it comes in bigger portions than maybe we like.
17: Right. Yeah. Sometimes it comes with a cost when you have a strong thunderstorm that leads to intense rainfall. And then when you couple that with a burn scar where that topsoil just gets, you know, so burned and charred and it like changes the chemical makeup of the soil and it almost becomes water resistant. Mm-hmm. So then when you add rain and intense rain at that, it just kind of flows right off. And that's what leads to flash flooding or debris flows, like you said. And, you know, you typically with these storms, in order to get those things like flash flooding and a debris flow, you need to have a half inch of rain per hour. And with these storms, and especially because we're getting them each day in the same area, that certainly is a risk that we'll have to continue to watch.
4: So I didn't get any rain at all where I live in Northern Utah County, but I saw online and then, of course, heard about Beaver that there was rain that did hit different parts of the state. Can you just tell us about the forecast generally for the state?
17: Yeah, so the forecast, especially for southern Utah, remains active in the higher elevations. So the Tusher Mountains are a really good area for storms to develop over, which is where the Cottonwood Fire is. So they have a chance yet again today to have thunderstorms over that area. And if they're intense enough, can lead to flash flooding and a debris field like we saw, or a debris flow like we saw yesterday. For the rest of the state today, isolated to scattered kind of through the central parts of the state. And again, all these storms bubble up over the mountains, then they kind of rotate and can go over adjacent areas. Other storm chances in the western Uintas, which could drift to areas like the Wasatch Back and then the Uinta Basin. So still for the Wasatch Front, fairly dry today. Our chances are kind of increasing to see some isolated storms roll over tomorrow and Friday. So that's something we'll be hoping for, because I know we all want rain here too, right? Yeah,
4: yes.
3: Devin, I learned something every time I talk to you, and I had no idea, but you mentioned that something happens to the makeup of the topsoil when it burns so that it becomes almost water resistant.
17: Mm-hmm. It's like extreme heat from the fire causes the soil to literally be chemically altered. And they say it develops a hydrophobic layer so that when it rains, it's soft, at least above that hydrophobic layer where the water kind of sits in that top layer, but it can never sit and sink further into the soil because of that hydrophobic layer, if that makes sense.
3: It makes a lot of sense.
17: So then it just runs, you know, instead of actually soaking into the soil, it just runs rapidly. And then if you add a steeper terrain, the runoff is even greater.
4: So is that what happened yesterday down in Beaver? Was it that top level that just the whole thing just came down and there were like, besides the debris, is that like burned tree limbs? What constitutes a debris flow?
17: So a debris flow is fast moving water that is running off from a thunderstorm, a heavy thunderstorm. And it's essentially when that stream of water continues to run down the mountain through a burn scar, it just continues to pick up debris. So trees and other things like burnt vegetation and whatnot, leftover things that burned. And it literally is like commonly known as a flowing like cement because the debris field can move so fast, and it's obviously carrying a lot of objects with it. So if you know that you could be potentially downstream of a debris flow, you need to make sure you have an escape route, because that is something that you can't survive. Wow. And it can even, you know, take out parts of your home, because again, it's like flowing cement because of all the stuff it's carrying. And then you add, you know, wow, acceleration to it. So that is essentially what a debris flow is.
4: That sounds dangerous.
17: Yeah, no, it definitely is. It's like the worst out of like all the landslides that we can get.
4: Oh, wow.
3: So let's talk about this pattern, how long we expect it, and if we can expect, unfortunately, maybe, Devin, more flash flooding like we're talking about here.
17: Yes. So the pattern looks to stay progressive like this with the monsoonal moisture at least through early next week. It could even hang on through the rest of next week, but at least what data shows confidently right now, at least through Tuesday. So daily thunderstorms continuing to bubble up in the mountains. At least in the short term, we can see that more atmospheric moisture comes into southern Utah Thursday and Friday. So their flash flood threat is most elevated Thursday and Friday in the southern parts of the state. For the rest of us, we also have a flash flooding threat, you know, through much of Utah, at least through, say, Monday, I believe the product goes out for. And it's just to say, like, hey, an isolated strong storm can certainly bring over an inch of rainfall very quickly. And of course, that can lead to flooding from steep terrain to, of course, landing on pavement, because, you know, sometimes rain can't settle into pavement, right? So it really just, the chance is there for the entire state. It's just highest in, of course, those burn scar areas, the slot canyons across southern Utah Thursday and Friday. So hopefully that helped.
4: So you mentioned, you did mention southern Utah, and I'm not a hiker, but Greg is. Tell us about slot canyons, because I'm pretty sure that that's an area that can be pretty dangerous if there were to be a flash flood.
17: Oh, yes, because not only is it, you know, where the slot canyons, you know, are so connected sometimes. So the thunderstorm can be downstream of a slot canyon. So where you are, you don't think, oh, it's not storming, but the sky is kind of dark over there. But with the heavy rainfall, and that can quickly just send water all into the slot canyon, and you sometimes don't have enough time to get out in these, you know, narrow, sometimes little slots. So especially tomorrow, that risk is elevated for the slot canyons. I mean, just to have thunderstorms in the area that could flood those places, normally dry washes, all those type of things in southern Utah, our recreational area. So we are advertising to not be in the slot canyons, especially the next couple of days with the higher threat in southern Utah, because again, it's life or death sometimes.
4: Yeah.
17: I mean, most times with a flash flood and you're in a, you know, tricky spot like that. So the risk is definitely higher the next couple of days for those spots.
3: Let's talk about the silver lining, literally, to some of these clouds. And that is, will any of these water events help our water situation, our reservoirs, our drought, anything? Do we expect to make a dent in that?
17: Especially for southern Utah mountains. I know the Climate Prediction Center with their drought outlook has shown that at the end of the season, so say as we head into early fall, they do expect drought to be completely removed in the southern mountains. And then for the rest of us to improve some way, shape, or form, depending on how long this monsoon pattern can stick around. It's, you know, hopeful that at least everybody should get a drop of rain, say by the middle parts of next week. So I'm not saying everyone's going to have, you know, much better soil or see significant improvements in their lawn, but at least the outlook by the end of the season, and especially with the positive sign of keeping a monsoon for a good bit, there will be improvements and at least removal of drought in the southern mountains, like the higher elevations there, and hopefully some improvement for everyone else.
4: So you probably don't have the answer to this question. I know I don't, but what do you think about the chance of fireworks on the 24th, which is the end of next week?
17: Oh, okay. Probably not. Like, they shouldn't. Just like we didn't for the 4th of July. It's, as we know up here, especially across northern Utah, we haven't had merely any precipitation since. And it's just because we get, you know, one thunderstorm that really helps kind of soak the top layer, still the dry. It's still so dry underneath. The leaves on the inside are still so dry for any of our other vegetation. So I would say.
4: All right. We'll see what the governor chooses.
17: I know. It's not up to me, but hey, be smart, right? That's all I can add to advertising.
3: Right. Well, thanks for the education today, as always.
17: No,
3: that was fun. That was Devin Mashuli, a KSL meteorologist. When we come back, a man accused of killing three men with disabilities by leaving them in his car for several hours is in court today. We'll talk more about why I don't think that this is a death penalty case after the break.
0: 9:30 at KSL News Radio. I'm Andy Farnsworth. KSL's top story this hour. Utah currently has 139 charter schools that serve 85,000 students across the state, and 12 more prospective charters are hoping to join them. Lincoln Fillmore with the State Charter School Board says prospective schools have submitted bids and will have to undergo a rigorous process of applications and questions from the board. The schools each focus on a different approach to learning, classical and liberal arts and Waldorf style, among others. Heat's not a big deal for many school districts across the Wasatch Front, but the Weber School District does have a few older buildings without air conditioning. District spokesperson Lane Findlay says they've been doing the training in one of those buildings this week, and it gets, quote, pretty unbearable. He also says they are starting their school later in August in hopes of cooler temperatures on those first few days of class. Our top national story this hour from ABC News. As the fighting over the Strait of Hormuz continues between the U.S. and Iran, the president now backing off his newly announced plan to charge cargo ships traveling through the strait.
18: President Trump, with that abrupt about-face, backing off plans to charge a 20% fee on cargo passing through the Strait of Hormuz just 24 hours after he announced this plan. The president changing his tune after oil prices spiked and Gulf allies called to complain. He's now canceling that 20% fee, saying allies will instead invest in the U.S., but offering no details.
0: That's ABC's Mary Bruce reporting. Your money at this moment, the Dow up 156 points to 52,664. Coming up, it's, as you just heard from Devin Mashuli, warm, but not a great chance of rain hitting the valleys. ASL Weather's next, 931.
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6: 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We just can't seem to shake those slowdowns in Lehigh, Cormac.
8: That's right, Andy. And now it's another crash. This is at 2100 North. They are blocking the HOV lane, that left lane and shoulder, and adding to those delays. And it starts right as you approach 2100 North and really reaches all the way around the point of the mountain to Bangor Highway. Also slow on North 15 at the south interchange. We have a disabled vehicle as well, northbound I-15 at 90th South. They're in the right shoulder, so there's no delays right there, though. Today only, buy one ticket, get one free. 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Cormac Bone in the KSL Traffic Center.
6: KSL weather today, partly cloudy with a small chance of thunderstorms in central and southern Utah. That'll continue into later this week. Expect a high of 95 today, a high of 98 tomorrow, 97 on Friday, so upper 90s going into the weekend. Right now, it's 82 degrees and cloudy in Salt Lake City. I'm Andy Farnsworth from the KSL Common Spirit Health Studios. 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
3: As we mentioned before the break, the man accused of the death of three men with disabilities in February is in court this morning for a preliminary hearing. We've been using that phrase for a while here on KSL News Radio for a while. Lawyers are trying to convince the judge that there's enough evidence to go to trial. Prosecutors say that Isaiah Von Pulu left three of his Safe and Sound Services clients. Boy, that's a weird,
4: unfortunate.
3: Yeah, unfortunate designation. In his car for at least 3.5 hours, three men died of carbon monoxide poisoning. Yeah. Apparently the car was,
4: the car
3: left
4: was running
3: and the garage
4: in a garage.
3: Shut. Yes.
4: Mm-hmm. Yep. So as we were getting ready for the show today, we talked a little bit about why this probably won't be a death penalty case, even though three people did die. And so Greg, as our KSL legal analyst with only 44 years of experience, I want to know why you think this way. So the state's looking at the death penalty, as we know, for Tyler Robinson. There was one person who was killed there. I know there were other aggravating circumstances, but break this down for us.
3: Okay, so it's not just probably not going to be a death penalty case. It's 100% not going to be a death penalty case.
4: Okay.
3: And I'll tell you why. Now, that's an interesting take that you have. This involved three deaths. Tyler Robinson involves one death. Of course, both men are presumed innocent. But we're looking at them in that context. You'd think, wow, this is much worse case. But before we even get to the threshold of the aggravating facts, you know, three deaths,
4: sure,
3: you have to look at the homicide itself. And Utah law requires that the underlying crime has to be a murder, and this is a murder, and I'll explain in just a minute, but it has to be a knowing and intentional act. In other words, you have to have it in your mind. So if you look at the way the state is charging the Charlie Kirk homicide, they're saying that it was an intentional killing, mm-hmm, that whoever did
4: it planned
3: was,
4: it,
3: yeah, and, gunshot, yeah, that whatever, that's not something that's accident. This case, the way it's charged, the way you look at it, notwithstanding that the result was three times worse, that three people died, but that the individual who caused the death didn't do so with the intent to cause the death. He didn't go into his house thinking, boy, I'd sure like to kill somebody today. You know what I mean?
4: Yeah,
3: I know,
4: yeah,
3: that's weird, but if we look at that whole, we call it mens rea, which means the guilty mind, and you have to have a guilty mind at a certain level to receive certain consequences. So what the state is saying in this case is that even though it's a murder, they're saying that it's under what we call a depraved indifference standard. In other words, his conduct allegedly evidenced a depraved indifference to human life. Is it a depraved indifference to human life to leave three men in a running car while you go inside your house and they're in a garage? Probably, you know, if that's the case. Now, he's saying the garage was open, the windows were down, it wasn't a big deal. But, of course, three people died, so it was a huge deal. But there's no evidence that even a theory that the state would have that he wanted to kill three people that
4: right
3: day.
4: So you're the legal expert, which is why I'm asking you these questions. So depraved indifference, I'm sure, carries certain penalties that come along with it. What would be something like negligent? Like, why wouldn't it be like a negligent homicide?
3: That's a great question. And that's probably what the defense attorneys are going to argue. They're probably going to say it isn't a depraved indifference. I mean, we even have a level in between depraved indifference and negligence. So we call it recklessness. That's what manslaughter is.
4: Okay.
3: So you look, and the code defines those three things. Depraved indifference almost is self-defining. Did you evidence a depraved indifference to human life? Negligence means that you didn't follow a standard of care that a normal person would have followed. Recklessness is that you grossly didn't follow the standard of care, and that I'm getting the legalese. You took an unjustifiable risk that something was going to happen. And so when we go to trial on these cases, and I just did a manslaughter case, and the whole issue was it recklessness or was it negligence? And the whole trial was about that, and the jury decided it was negligence, because at the end of the day, at the end of the trial, they get jury instruction. Then they say, okay, you've heard all the facts. Mm-hmm. You heard everything that happened here. Like, let's just focus on this case. He stops at his house. He's got three disabled men in his car. He was working for some facility that helps, a state facility that helps people with disabilities. He goes in the house. He thinks he left the car running, and he thinks he left the garage door open, and people died. Now, when he walks out of his car, did he have reason to think that something bad could happen?
4: I mean,
3: yes, maybe so. And
4: I think he didn't think that. At least that's
3: right. There's an aggravating factor here, at least in terms of the probable cause statement. And that is, he'd been warned before. Uh-huh. So that's a problem. That's a huge problem.
4: So
3: that's
4: for him. Maybe a pattern.
3: Yeah. So the state would say, okay, not only did you understand the risk, you'd had this risk before. You'd been told to avoid the risk. So it was not like a one-off. You know what I mean?
4: Yeah.
3: Mm-hmm. But, hey, wait a minute. I had no idea this was going to happen.
4: Yeah.
3: So, I mean, that's what aggravated it from probably a manslaughter, or like you say, a negligent homicide, to a murder.
4: Okay.
3: Because they're saying, okay, based on your prior history and whatnot, You had reason to know what was going on here, and that really did evidence a depraved indifference to human life. Now, he went out, and I'm looking at the probable cause statement, and these are just allegations.
4: Right.
3: I'm not saying they're true. And he made some misleading information to the police about how long he was in the house, about what he did afterwards, about he even indicated that one of them was still sort of awake and talking, and that something happened later on. I'm just looking at the probable cause statement. But, I mean, if he says he went in the house for half an hour and he was in for 3.5 hours, that's a problem.
4: Yeah.
3: You don't leave disabled people in your car for 3.5 hours. You know, and we had a case down in your part of the state a couple years ago, a woman who went in the store and her disabled son is in her car, and she's got a loaded gun under the seat, and he's a really inquisitive kid, and he grabs the gun and shoots himself and dies.
4: Yeah. I thought that was a gas station, but yeah.
3: Yeah, it was a gas station. What did I say? Yeah.
4: Store, but well, yeah, the gas station store.
3: Right,
4: yeah.
3: Right, yeah.
4: I know that case. Yeah. Yep.
3: Yeah, so anyway, she gets charged with a manslaughter also. Mm-hmm. Not that it was intentional. I mean, it was the last thing on her mind.
4: It was the
3: love of her life.
4: Sure,
3: it was her son.
4: Sure.
3: But was it reckless to leave a loaded gun in a car when you have a disabled kid?
4: Sure.
3: Maybe. the state thought so. I was involved in that case, so I can't talk too much about it. But, you know, I can understand the state taking a position. Yeah. The case was resolved under a lesser charge. But still, you look at that and you think, what's going through a person's... Because we really do look in America at the idea of the guilty mind, not just the guilty act. Mm-hmm, mm-hmm. The same thing mm-hmm. occurs. A death occurs. But what was going on in the person's mind at the time? You know, and if sometimes an accident occurs. Sometimes people die as a result of an accident.
4: Sure.
3: And that's not a crime.
4: Sure.
3: Because the law requires a guilty mind, some level of fault, negligence, recklessness, depraved indifference, intentional. We have different levels, Utah law. We recognize those. And then the jury decides what was going on in the person's mind at the time.
4: We're almost out of time, but I have to ask you this. It's a preliminary hearing. Is it going to take 5 days like Tyler Robinson just took?
3: My guess is 5 hours. So I mean, I think it started at 9, at least according to the docket. My guess is that they'll have a decision. The judge will have a decision before the end of business today. This one should not. Well, I gave my piece on Tyler Robinson. That case had no business going 5 days, but it did. This case has got some notoriety, or we wouldn't be talking about
4: it.
3: But it's not at the same level.
4: Right. Well, coming up next on Inside Sources, there are some interesting and exciting moves that impact Utah's Capitol Hill this morning. We're going to share this breaking news with you after the break.
3: Hey, when I got up this morning, I looked at my calendar, and it was a significant day, the 15th, because the 15th of each month, I had decided at the beginning of the year, I would be looking at my weight. And I thought, if I can just lose a pound a month, it would take me a while to get to my goal, and I had written down a weight that I wanted to get to today. Now, my point is this. I not only reached that weight, I shattered that weight. I got well beyond that weight, and it wasn't because of anything that I was doing at the time, because I was unable to lose weight through January, February, March, and April. So I contacted Soda Diet and Nutrition. I said, I can't even lose a pound a month. 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I lost over 4 pounds a week. I lost 30 pounds in 7 weeks. It was unbelievable. And so when I looked at my chart this morning, I thought, boy, I had some goals, but I shattered those goals. Thanks to Soda Diet Nutrition. 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
3: Well, new this morning, a well-known name on Utah's Capitol Hill is making some moves into the nonprofit think tank world. State Senator Todd Weiler was just announced as the new president and CEO of the Sutherland Institute.
4: So, look, the Sutherland Institute is well-known in the state for their research and their polling on some of the biggest issues facing Utah.
3: And so we thought it'd be interesting to talk to Todd himself, because I think the relationship between the two, Sutherland Institute and Todd Weiler, is great. They both have a great name around the state and a great name for our program. So, Todd, thanks for joining us this morning.
15: Thanks, Greg. Thanks, Holly. I'm excited about this new role.
3: Yeah.
4: So my first question, are you stepping down from the Senate?
15: No, I'm not. You know, the good people of District 8 elected me for 4 years, and I plan on serving out that term.
4: Does that mean you're not going to run again then?
15: Well, I mean, I've never decided this early whether I'm going to run again, but we'll see how things go. I enjoy serving the legislature, and you know, Sutherland believes in civic responsibilities and is giving me the license to represent my constituents, even if it might mean, you know, voting in a way that they wouldn't want me to. They'd never ask me to vote, you know, for Sutherland instead of my 125,000 constituents. But we'll play it by ear.
3: Yeah, I thought about that a bit myself, Todd, and I didn't, for my own perception, see a conflict in doing both. And so I would hope you'd consider running for Senate again. But I don't know. Are you going to be able to practice law full time the way you have been? That's
15: no, I'm phasing out, transitioning out of my law practice. I gave notice to my partners at Christensen and Jensen a couple of weeks ago. And, you know, as you know, Greg, you can't just, unless you get hit by a bus, you don't end your practice of law in one day. So I'm going to make sure all my clients safely transition and land in a good place, transition to another attorney and land in a good place.
4: Yeah, Greg knows that. He's still trying to transition out. So.
3: Thanks for mentioning that, Todd.
4: So, look, Todd, I wanted to ask you, Sutherland does a lot of stuff where I think they do advocacy work. How do you keep that role separate from your role as senator if they're advocating for certain things?
15: Yeah, Sutherland currently employs two lobbyists, and they'll lobby. I think it's similar to Howard Stevenson was a state senator and head of the Utah Taxpayers Association for 2 decades. And so I think I'll be following the precedent that he set. But, you know, I plan on being a senator, and Sutherland will do what they do. And look, at Sutherland's all about faith, family, and freedom, and that's not in any way opposed to what my constituents are interested in either, so...
3: Todd, Holly and I are very familiar with you and with the Sutherland Institute, but maybe our listeners are not. Tell us a little bit about the Sutherland Institute and what you think you bring to the table.
15: Yeah, so Sutherland is named after the only U.S. Supreme Court justice from Utah, George Sutherland, about 100 years ago. And it's a center-right think tank. Like you mentioned, we publish documents. We file amicus briefs with the U.S. Supreme Court. In fact, two of the amicus briefs we recently filed were both granted cert. So those are two cases that will be heard by the Supreme Court in its next session. We published a lot of papers. For instance, the Sutherland Institute came out pretty strongly against the SAVE Act, even though Mike Lee is the one pushing it. They basically said, you know, this is not consistent with good federalism principles, which allows states to kind of take the lead on how they're going to conduct elections. And so they're very respectful. They played a big role, I think, in helping to land some of the election bills last session in a good place. And they do really good work. They're well respected, and mostly they just want to make our communities better for families and for individuals who believe in faith and freedom and want to practice both.
4: So, Senator Weiler, I'm looking at the press release that announces your new role, and one of the things that you want to focus on that I want to ask you about. In fact, there's three things, but there's one I want to ask you first. And that is that you want to deepen your Sutherland's engagement with the community. What does that look like?
15: Well, I think I'd like to increase our footprint. I'd like to have more of an impact on policy making and kind of, be a leader in that. I'd like to, help the legislature arrive at the right decisions and give them the research that they need to do that. We're looking at expanding potentially into some public interest litigation in the future. And we just want to keep Utah safe for families and make sure that we have communities where faith and freedom can thrive.
4: So you also say that you want to help develop the next generation of young leaders. So also, what does that look like? Are you going to start going into high schools, or what does that look like?
15: Probably more college campuses, Holly, than high schools per se. Although I think there are probably some opportunities. I'd like college students today to be able to define the difference between socialism and capitalism. And my guess is a lot of college students would struggle to do that. I think a lot of adults would struggle to do that.
4: I think a lot of legislators would struggle to do that. I mean, I'm just being honest.
15: Now you're getting a little bit too close.
3: Hey, I wanted to ask you this, Todd. Just on a personal level, you're at the top of your game right now as an attorney. What's in it for you to take this position? I mean, it's a very prestigious position, and I admire the heck out of you for doing it. But you're a star right now in the legal community.
15: Well, thanks, Greg. You're too kind. But I will tell you that this is kind of a dream opportunity for me. I was approached by the search committee, which was very flattering. This is not something I was not looking for a different job. I really love the law firm. I love my clients and the people I practice with. Nate Alter and Kara Porter and others. So this was a difficult decision. But I just felt like, one thing, Greg, the idea of not having to have billable hours is very appealing to me.
3: Right. You're not going to miss that.
15: I felt like this was an opportunity for me to really, to take two things that I love, of politics and the law, and kind of merge them into one job. So that was very appealing.
4: We can hear you, but not super well.
3: We lost our connection there. But that was a national search, and I think that it was very good for Utah that we had a local that could fill that role, because I think there are probably people from all over. And it's interesting, no surprise, of course, that Todd was was recruited for this, and maybe a little bit of surprise that he took the bait, because, I mean, good for him. I love the Sutherland Institute. I mean, it's a very conservative, known as a fairly conservative program, but they add a lot to our state, and they do a lot of things that I think help us understand politics and what's going on in the state and sort of the bigger picture.
4: I think, as he pointed out, center right. So there, I think what I would consider traditional conservatives, right? So limited government closest to the people, the things that the Republican Party used to say that they believed in. So look, I think it's great. I hope if he can jump on in one more minute, we can talk to him a little bit more. But if not, I think one of the things that Todd brings is that if they're looking at expanding by continuing to work within the legal system, he is definitely an excellent choice there.
3: Oh, yeah. And I looked at their mission statement, which is really that governance is better on a local level, that churches, schools, communities, other things can do things that help a community almost better than the big picture. And Todd, I guess we're, blowing a lot of smoke his direction, but it's really good that he's doing this. And I think it's a great call for the Sutherland Institute. I think it's a great gig for for Todd. Weiler, I'm trying to say both names at the same time, but I'm all in favor. This is good news for the state of Utah.
4: So the previous one was Rick Larson, and the one before that was Boyd Matheson, who also had been here at KSL. So there are people that we know, right?
3: Yeah.
4: So that's kind of fun.
3: Okay, let's have some fun. for the next hour, because no matter how you want to talk about it, people have different feelings about daylight savings time. And this came out of the blue for me, but Congress is moving ahead with a proposal to make daylight savings times permanent. We want to know what you think about this. Text us at 57500 and let's discuss it. We've already had a few people chiming in on this one. Stay with us.

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2: 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I'm Andy Farnsworth. KSL's top story this hour.

0: opposition to his nomination. Former President Joe Biden plans to publish his memoir, Promise Me America. The book is set for release on November 17th, 2 days after the election, and will cover topics from the economy to Biden's decision to step aside and not seek re-election. Biden describes the book as a reflection on national challenges and his faith in America. Your money at this moment, the Dow up 118 points to 52,626. Coming up, it's not going to be as hot, and we may catch a few stray thunderstorms. KSL Weather's next. KSL News Time, 10:01.
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11: We still have a crash on northbound I-15 in Lehigh in the left shoulder now, and this is at 2100 North. There's no delays there. Where it does slow down is as you come down the hill from the point of the mountain and approach Bangor Highway. And then getting out of Salt Lake County into Davis County, also some delays on northbound I-15 from the north interchange up to about 2600 North in Woods Cross. 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Cormac Bone in the KSL Traffic Center.
0: KSL weather. Salt Lake City should see a high today of 95 degrees, and there'll be thunderstorms, but those will

0: mostly be in southern and central Utah. Those storms move north, though, as the week goes on. Right now, it's 82 degrees and mostly cloudy in Salt Lake City. I'm Andy Farnsworth from the KSL Common Spirit Health Studios. 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
2: Yep, here comes the sun, all right. That was George Harrison. I got to get the guitar riff in here. There we go. Okay, so the U.S. House of Representatives passed a bipartisan bill to officially move the country into permanent daylight saving time. Now, it's just past the House right now, but it's a big step.
3: Well, sure it is. And what's funny, one of the things that's funny is that right after the vote was counted, the Speaker Pro Tem went to the microphone and played the first few measures of Here Comes the Sun over the speaker.
2: Good for him.
3: I know.
2: Yeah.
3: See?
2: Can't have enough George Harrison. Rest his soul. What I was going to say is don't change your sleep schedule yet. It still has to go to the Senate. But I think this is interesting. And I don't know. We sort of threw it out there before the show started today to get some of our listeners' take on that. But people have different views on it. It's not something we're just talking about out of the blue.
3: Right.
2: It's been talked about in this state before. It's been talked about in other states before. I didn't realize it was ever on the national radar.
3: Yeah.
2: But apparently it was. And it's bipartisan. And it passed by a fairly significant margin.
3: It did. And one of the things that's interesting, as you've said, this is not the first time. So even Representative Malloy, when she was first in, she was working on a bill to make daylight saving time permanent. And it's been in Utah, we've seen several different versions. One was, let's go to daylight saving time and make it permanent, but that requires literally an act of Congress. And then the other one was, more recently, okay, well, let's just stay on standard time then, as long as we can get a few states around us to stay on that same time. Arizona already does. And the other state that does that is Hawaii. They're the only ones that don't change time in the spring and the fall. But they're really strong opinions. So the Associated Press did a survey just last year, actually. They found 56% of adults wanted to stay on daylight saving time around year round. They found only 12% wanted to switch back and forth like we already do. And the rest wanted to stay on standard time and just keep it that way. So when I was in the House, the Utah House 15 years ago, we were talking about it then. And there was literally somebody who said to me, oh, you want to stay on daylight saving time? You want kids to die.
2: Yeah, because in the winter, you've got darker going to school.
3: Yeah, it's darker going to school.
2: Right.
3: So anyway, we did ask, and we have a texter right now who says, I'd rather have standard time all year round. But on our Facebook page, we've got a lot of people who've weighed in. And over on the Senate side, I'll just say this. So, yes, it passed the House. Not likely to pass the Senate. In fact,
2: they don't
3: even know. No, not likely at all. In fact, there are some people that are like Tom Cotton. He's like, absolutely not in a million years am I going to vote for a bill like this. And he wants to gum up the works and not even have it come to a vote at all.
2: Well, does the Senate need to pass it by more than 50-1? I mean,
3: no. On this one, probably
2: 60.
3: Yeah, they probably need 60.
2: But I don't know. They did so well in the House. It's almost like 3/4.
3: I know. And it's like, but one of the things too, even one of the representatives who voted for the bill is like, yeah, I'm a fan of this, but really, is this how we're spending our time? There's some really big important issues, and I don't feel like this rises to the level of a big important issue.
2: Well, I don't think it needs a week of debate, but maybe an hour, and let's move on with it. I'm in the 12%.
3: The change?
2: I like it the way it is. I mean, I don't like the day or two when you're kind of goofy because you're clocks messed up, but I think it makes sense summer and winter. I like it. We actually changed it not long ago to give us a few more weeks of daylight savings because of Halloween.
3: Right.
2: It was getting
3: that's
2: too
3: right.
2: dark at Halloween.
3: Yeah, we did do that. That's been a few years. Yeah, so we have less time on standard time than we do on daylight saving time. We have another texter who says about the daylight saving bill, I say hallelujah.
2: Yep.
3: And I'm going to tell you some of the comments that we have on Facebook. So one person, Mystique, says this. Let's do this in the fall when we fall back, get an extra hour of sleep, and then just not spring forward. So that's the stay on standard time.
0: Right.
3: Alyssa says, people make a bigger deal than necessary about the time change. It's the same time change traveling between the West Coast and Utah. You adapt pretty easily. It's not like we're changing by 8 hours. Becky says, well, I'm in Arizona, so nothing changes for me. I love that we don't have to change the clocks. So
2: I'll tell you one thing I do notice just in my professional career. People will call you from different states and say, hey, let's plan a call. And they'll say, I'll call you at 10 a.m. MST,
3: right,
2: which to me means Mountain Standard Time.
3: Right.
2: Now, we're on Mountain Daylight Time. So I have to tell them, okay, it's 10, 11 right now.
3: Yeah.
2: Is that really when you... And then, and people also, I'm getting off topic a little bit here, don't know that we in the mountain zone have our own time zone. They're thinking it goes from, you know, East Coast to Central to West Coast. We got this little mountain zone in the middle here that people forget about.
3: Oh, gosh. So
2: it'll just be nice to have it more standardized is what I guess my point is.
3: So Craig says, quit catering to the highly funded golf lobby. Let's quit changing clocks, but leave on standard. And Marissa, right after him, says, yes, but I only want daylight saving time. Why in the world would we change our time to something we only live with for 4 months out of the year? Nola says, I just need it to stop changing.
2: Yeah. Oh, no, I think it's
3: so
2: interesting.
3: So we go from the beginning of November to March. So it's closer to five, but still.
2: As I understand it, the House bill has a provision for states to opt out.
3: They can.
2: So it's
3: stop
2: just
3: confusing us. That's,
2: yeah.
3: That's
2: okay.
3: One of the things, right? And Susan says this. She says, I would love to never change clock times again. Both time changes cause trauma for children and adults and vehicles and other accidents. But every election cycle, we spend so much time on this. There are more important issues. All these attempts to change daylight saving are simply distractions. And Sylvia says, people sure like to whine.
2: Well, I mean, no. I mean, I think it's an interesting subject just because we deal with it every year or twice a year.
3: We do. And there are concerns. Look, this happened in the 1970s that they said, okay, we're just going to stay on daylight saving time. So, of course, do you remember the history? Well, you weren't alive, but it had to do with World War II and trying to conserve energy. And so and originally it came about because of farmers, right? You're like, okay, well, you know, you can farm where you still have some daylight.
2: Right.
3: Well, in the 1970s, during the energy crunch, they said, okay, we're going to try this. They didn't say try, but we're going to do this where we stay on daylight saving time because that gives us more time where you don't need to use a lot of power in your house at the end of the day. But they found people didn't like it. There was in Florida, there were several kids who were hit and killed by cars on their way to school, which unfortunately it happens anyway, whether it's daylight saving time or standard time. But they said, okay, fine, we're going back off and we're going to the switch. And so it's like we've tried this before and there's lots of strong opinions, but the strong opinions don't agree.
2: Yeah, I mean, again, I'm in that third 12%er that, like, it ain't broken. Let's keep it the way it is. But apparently, most Americans think it is broken.
3: They want to pick one way or the other. And even just on the Facebook comments and our texters, we see a split. So we have three more texts. One says daylight savings is awesome. And the other two say stay on standard time. So we just, like, that's why I don't think it will pass. Because people are like, yes, I agree. We don't want to change time. You're part of the 12%, but they can't agree on what time to stay on.
2: Right. Yeah. I
3: maybe we should split the difference.
2: Yep. Yeah.
3: Maybe we should change the clocks by a half an hour.
2: Oh.
3: Like Newfoundland.
2: Change time.
3: Funny. Yeah, there's even one place where it changes by 15 minutes. Yeah. It's weird. Okay. Up next on Inside Sources, President Trump's new pick to lead the Department of Justice is facing some tough questions before a Senate committee this morning. I want to get our legal analyst thoughts on Todd Blanch as Attorney General after the break.
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2: We're here in studio with Russell Fawcett, co-founder of the Stern Team of Omada Real Estate. Russell, looking at the headlines, you'd think the housing market has come to a crawl. Is that what you're actually seeing here in Utah?
5: So it definitely has slowed. So it slowed down a lot. We actually, last week, we did see inventory actually creep up. Kind of normal for July. A lot of people are on vacation, so they're not necessarily moving, but it's slowed down, but people are definitely still, you have, you know, life, people get married, people, you know, downsize, different reasons. And so homes are still selling, but it's slower for sure.
2: So I've got a daughter and a stepdaughter who are both looking at houses. They both have kids, my grandkids, Russell. And what they're saying is this is a time to move because they want to get established for when school starts.
5: Yep.
2: You know, I don't know. That does that make sense?
5: Yeah. So we do typically see kind of that before the school rush on closings. And so right now, usually kind of over the next 30 days, we see a pickup and then we will see it start to drop off come third and fourth quarters.
2: Okay.
3: So how have higher interest rates changed consumer decision making? So timelines, negotiation strategy, it's got to be impacting that.
5: Yeah, for sure. So a lot of people, it's a needs-based move. So as opposed to kind of timing the market or being like, hey, now's a great time because of the price, now it is needs-based. And buyers are going to be a lot more picky because inventory is up, so they have more choices. But more than that, the cost of buying is such that they want to make sure that they go in and they buy a home that's not going to be a money pit. And so it's just, I would say buyers are a lot more cautious than they were before.
2: We've only got about 15 seconds, but I see interest rates in the low sixes. To me, that doesn't seem all that bad. Is that a rate that
3: That's
2: we're seeing?
3: We're old.
5: Maybe yeah. So. I mean, welcome to normal, right? We're back in the sixes, and that's where we've been and kind of looks like where we'll stay for a minute.
2: Yeah.
3: All right. Well, in the next break, we're going to talk more about interest rates and consumer confidence and what the balance is. So we're going to chat with Russell in about 15 minutes. Thanks, Russell.
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3: So this morning, acting U.S. Attorney General Todd Blanche faced a slew of tough questions from senators. He's moving through the process to become the full legit attorney general. And among the questions this morning, which I thought was interesting, were things about FBI Director Kash Patel, the president's pardons of those involved with the January 6th riots, and whether or not the president can serve a third term.
2: Yeah, and I think the most important question, I think, is something he's already been dealt with and he's having to deal with, and that is that he was the president's personal lawyer
8: and was, since he's been the acting attorney general, was involved in a couple of questionable practices at the Department of Justice over the last year and a half, including approving this $1.8 billion fund to help people that the administration felt were the victims of Department of Justice overreach.
3: So, Greg, do you think he'll be confirmed? It's pretty hostile, feels like.
8: I think he will. I mean, the Democrats are not going to vote for him. And the Republicans bluster, and there's always a couple of, I don't know, I'm holding out, I don't think I can do this, I don't know what I'll do. But they seem to come to the table every time. So I think he'll be confirmed.
3: Well, we have just a little bit of sound from his opening remarks.
17: 17 months ago, I sat at this table as the nominee to be the Deputy Attorney General. And I told you that serving in the Department of Justice was my American dream. Since then, I've helped lead it, first as deputy and now as acting attorney general. And I'm here today to earn your trust once more.
8: I'll tell you what he doesn't face is a predecessor who was knocking it out of the charts. I mean, Pam Bondi was, let's face it,
3: problematic,
8: terrible. And so he can't, in my opinion, do much worse. So I think he's a lawyer. He's a lawyer's lawyer. He certainly has had his share. He worked for the Southern District of New York or Eastern District of New York as a prosecutor. That's the top prosecuting office in the country, maybe the world. So he certainly paid his dues as a prosecutor. He's done defense work. He was Trump's personal lawyer. And you know, he's, I think the question for me personally was, is he too tied to the president to be independent?
3: He was asked, this is by Senator Kennedy, are you and President Trump friends? And he said, I'm his lawyer. And then he says, oh, was his lawyer, right? Yeah. I mean, so there are, I would say that this hearing today has been, I think, pretty pointed. I guess that's the way to say that. And what's one of the things that's interesting to me is that he wants to focus on restoring public trust, but I'm not sure he's done that.
8: Yeah, here's what he said.
17: In recent years, we watched the Justice Department turned against many of you and a former president, and it damaged the public's faith in justice. We are fixing that.
3: Well, the DOJ is going after a former president right now. They're trying to do stuff with Biden. So I think he meant President Trump, but I think the DOJ has clearly been weaponized under the current administration.
8: And one thing that he did very well as a criminal defense lawyer is he stalled the Trump federal cases. I mean, they say justice delayed is justice denied. And I mean, I agree with that. I'm a defense attorney. I've been guilty of myself of stalling cases, but he was masterful in getting those cases stalled to the point where Trump became president. Department of Justice has a policy. They don't indict. They don't charge sitting presidents. And so those cases were dismissed, not because there was a finding of guilt or innocence, which would have been interesting. Let's face it. People talk about the case Trump was convicted of. That was a state case. The two federal cases were stalled masterfully by this man. And, you know, that's what his job was. You can like it or not. That's what people don't like about lawyers. But he did what his client asked him to do.
3: Well, as of yesterday, speaking of the one case where the president was indicted, he finally paid out $5.6 million to E. Jean Carroll. Okay, so one of the things that he said about the Capitol riots, because that was one of the things they asked about, he said that they were generous. The pardons on the Capitol riots were generous. He added that he did not celebrate the pardons. And then he said, Chris Coons asked him, would you say you're proud of President Trump's decision to pardon individuals who assaulted law enforcement? And he said, past comments that I've made have been misconstrued. I wasn't celebrating it. I was just stating a fact, which is that the January 6th defendants did receive a very generous pardon.
8: Yeah. Just to clarify something you mentioned, the E. Jean Carroll case was a civil case that Trump was found liable for. The criminal case that he was convicted of.
3: Okay.
8: No. And it was the hush
3: oh, yeah.
8: case. And,
3: for Stormy?
8: Right. And Blanche did a good job of cross-examining, who was Trump's personal lawyer, that Cohen?
3: Oh, yeah.
8: Yeah.
3: James?
8: He did a very good job of course, the result was guilty, but boy, he had that man squirming.
3: Mm. One thing I absolutely agree with is he does say Donald Trump is not eligible for another term. So he was asked that. Oh, but he did have to qualify it, though. So he was asked point blank, is President Trump, just as a simple matter of constitutional law, eligible to run for another term as president in 2028? And he said, I don't believe he is. No. Ooh, so
8: you got to be a little better than that. I don't hire attorneys to say I don't believe. I mean, that seems like a pretty easy one.
3: Well, yeah, exactly. And then he was questioned about FBI director, which is interesting, right?
8: Kash Patel?
3: Kash Patel. So Senator Whitehouse asked him if he would put up with FBI director Kash Patel. And he said, so actually the question was, how long do you intend to put up with that Kash Patel character? And listed out a whole long list of accusations against the FBI director. And he said, that's an extraordinarily obnoxious question, Senator.
8: Well, good for him. Yeah. I mean, at some point, I look at these questions from the Democrats and the Republicans, and it's just blustering. I mean, they get up there and say, you have to ask yourself, when are we going to get to the question? It's all speeches. It's all speeches. That's what I don't like about these confirmation hearings. You look at it right now. I don't even know who's asking the question, but somebody's just blustering there, and Blanche is sitting there going, okay.
3: There's the GOP holdout, Tom Tillis.
8: Yeah, Tom Tillis, right? He's going after him. And it may be a yes or no question. Like, come on, let's get to it. Let's get to the chase and ask the questions that make sense. But one thing that senators don't do, like criminal defense attorneys do, is know how to ask a question, know how to ask a leading question, know how to ask something that I'm serious.
3: Yeah.
8: And some of them are lawyers, but you're just listening to them go, don't you know how to ask a question?
3: Well, it's not a trial, right? Which is part of, I think, what's happening. So he's not the only confirmation hearing it's not the only confirmation hearing happening on the Hill today. So there's also the Senate Intelligence Committee. They're questioning Jay Clayton to become the new Director of National Intelligence. It is really not going well for him. And then Erica Schwartz will testify for the CDC director role. But let me just give you an example about Clayton. And so Senator King says this to Jay Clayton. Is there a problem with voter fraud in this country? Clayton says, I don't think we can say. King, we've had hundreds of analyses. Clayton, I would love for the American people to have incredible confidence in the integrity of our elections. Senator King, I would too. And I would appreciate it if this administration would cease undermining that confidence.
8: Ouch.
3: I mean, and there was a lot more. There was some
8: where that's not a question
3: to answer.
8: Right.
3: I get that's what you're saying. I get what you're saying. And yet at the same time, he talks about like he can't remember and he won't answer a direct question about whether he knew that Tulsi Gabbard was present in Georgia when they did the raid there on the elections offices. Right. He just refused to answer. He wouldn't even open his mouth.
8: Yeah. And so those are things you just have to answer. You don't have to worry about. Well, I guess you do have to worry about what your commander in chief is going to say or think about what you say. But holding the line and answering questions for a confirmation should not be inconsistent. And unfortunately, they are. I'm even old Blanche is having to deal with all these pardons, the January 6th thing and his involvement in that.
3: And the other thing Blanche has to answer for is this IRS settlement thing.
8: Right.
3: They're really pushing him hard on that one because, of course, you know, the federal judge that just ruled on that case.
8: Him, right?
3: Yeah. I mean, that judge did not hold back. And so he has to face that as well.
8: Well, coming up on Inside Sources, tough conversations with kids, not just congressional non-appointees. We're continuing our week-long conversation on how parents can talk about sensitive issues with their children. After the break, we'll dive into bullying and the role parents play in preventing it. Stay with us.
18: 10:30 at KSL News Radio. I'm Andy Farnsworth. KSL's top story this hour. Heat is not a big deal for many school districts across the Wasatch Front, but the Weber School District has a few older buildings without air conditioning. District spokesperson Lane Findlay says they've been doing training in one of those buildings this week, and it gets pretty unbearable. He says they are also starting their school year later in August in hopes of cooler temperatures for the first few days of class. Our top national story this hour from ABC News. President Trump is backing off his plan to charge cargo ships a toll to
0: to travel through the Strait of Hormuz.
19: President Trump, with that abrupt about-face, backing off plans to charge a 20% fee on cargo passing through the Strait of Hormuz just 24 hours after he announced this plan. The president changing his tune after oil prices spiked and Gulf allies called to complain. He's now canceling that 20% fee, saying allies will instead invest in the U.S., but offering no details.
0: ABC's Mary Bruce reporting from the White House. Utah currently has 139 charter schools that serve 85,000 students across the state, and 12 more prospective charters are hoping to join them. Lincoln Fillmore with the State Charter School Board says prospective schools have submitted bids and will have to undergo a rigorous process of applications and questions from the board. The schools each focus on a different approach to learning, classical and liberal arts and Waldorf style, among others. Your money at this moment, the Dow is now down. After being in the positive for most of the morning, it's now down 40 points to 52,468. Coming up, we got highs in the mid-90s today. KSL Weather's next. KSL News Time, 10:31.
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23: 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Oh, man. I should do this for a living.
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5: You know, more people are out there buying, but the spread, so you look at the 10-year yield, that spread gets bigger. And what that means is banks can loan out that money for a little bit less because they have confidence as well. When you have wars and things like that, that's when it's like crazy, right? And those spreads get smaller, and that's when you see the interest rate actually go up.
8: So besides interest rates, what should homeowners and buyers pay attention to if they want to look at how the market's headed and what's good and what's bad?
5: Yeah. What I actually say is they need to pay attention to what's going on in their life and make decisions based around that, because timing the market is almost impossible, especially when right now, I mean, someone, you know, the president can go on and say something and the interest rate will jump, right? And so it really is of like, we need to understand what their budget is so that when kind of those stars align of pricing and mortgage, that they are ready to pull the trigger versus waiting for like any certain interest rate. It's like, no, once you can afford it, let's go ahead and move on, because you could be waiting years to try to time it.
3: So is there there's got to be then some balance between finding the perfect time. Are you of the opinion that perfect can be the enemy of good?
5: Yes, absolutely. Because I look at a lot of people that didn't want to jump in when everything was crazy during COVID. Well, we'll wait till it slows down. And then all of a sudden prices went up, you know, $100,000. Or if you're trying to time that 1% or 0.25%, like I would say right now, go in and negotiate because buyers are in a strong position. And as a seller, though, we're still at all-time highs, and I think we'll talk about that later. But, I mean, prices are still great for sellers as well.
8: Yeah, we've got a lot to talk to you about later. We're going to be back with Russell in about 15 minutes talking about selling in today's market. Stay with us.
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1: Both our crashes on I-15 coming in from Utah County to Salt Lake County have cleared off the road, so there's actually no delays on I-15 between Ogden and Provo, but we do have a crash. This is at the South Interchange coming on southbound I-15. They are completely off the road, so again, not causing delays, but do be careful going through that area as they work to clear that up. Today only, buy one ticket, get one free. 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Cormac Bone in the KSL Traffic Center.
0: KSL weather, 95 today, with a slight chance for a thunderstorm, mostly in the mountains. The chances for rain goes up as we head towards the weekend. High of 95 today, 98 tomorrow, 97 on Friday. Right now it's 82 degrees in Salt Lake City. 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
8: So we're smack dab in the middle of July, but back to school season isn't that far away. Before you know it, your kids are going to be out of the house for most of the day.
3: I think that it's cooling off to the mid-90s, and so it must feel like back to school season. But look, one of the things that we wanted to talk about is the tough conversations parents, maybe even grandparents, should have with your kids. So yesterday we focused on the dangers of technology, AI, chatbox, and even some sextortion, and how parents can talk to their kids about these kinds of things. 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
8: And today we want to shift gears to talk about something that our schools have actually taken a very proactive approach in, and maybe parents can too, and that's the idea of bullying. And we want to talk about what parents can do and to be involved in stopping and preventing bullying.
3: So we have with us Dr. Ryan Bartlett, Director of Strategic Communication for the Utah State Board of Education. And Dr. Bartlett, I have so many questions. Thanks for joining us, first of all.
6: Yeah, thanks for having me.
3: So I have questions that come in at least from three different perspectives, and we also have had texters ask questions. So one is, I want to talk about kids who are being bullied. I want to talk about kids who witness bullying, and then I want to talk about the kids who are the bullies and what parents can do there. So let's start with the first one. What can parents do to have conversations with their kids if their child is being bullied? What kind of questions do they need to ask to even find that out?
6: Yeah, so sometimes a student or a child isn't going to go directly to their parents and tell them, this is happening to me in school, because they're afraid of retribution, or they might feel embarrassed to get parents involved. But it is important, and parents can look for signs, like if your child is acting hesitant to go to school or reluctant to go to school, or they're more withdrawn, you overhear them complaining or talking about situations that are happening. Those are some of the things that you can look out for as a parent. And also, we encourage parents to ask your children, frankly, how are things going in school? Not just with your schoolwork, but also socially. How are your interactions going with your peers? And that's one way that that can get brought up.
3: Can I ask a follow-up question?
8: Absolutely.
3: Sorry, Greg. But with bullying, I think sometimes we think bullying is only physical, like you're being punched or you're being, you know, shoved into a locker or given a swirly in the bathroom. Can you expand for us the definition of bullying? Because I think it's more than just physical.
6: Yeah, that's a good question. So because a lot of people wonder also where that line crosses from just the everyday social friction that people have into actual harm and bullying. And we look at a framework that it's called the PRI framework, and bullying typically meets these three things, where the first one is that there's a power imbalance. So maybe the person doing the bullying is older, they have a larger group with them, a larger social circle, or they're physically larger, or even they have information that might embarrass or harm somebody else. In today's social media age, it's common to have photos or information that somebody doesn't intend to have go public that can be used kind of in a threatening way. So that's the P, is the power imbalance. The R is repeated over time. Like I mentioned, students will have arguments. They'll say something they regret later. And the difference here is normally a student will want to stop doing that and make amends and tell the person that they're sorry, who they hurt, and the negative behavior stops. But with bullying, it's something that's repeated over time, and something that happens. And that's one of the hallmarks here. And then the I is intent to cause harm. When you get in those arguments and have that everyday social friction, you're not intending to harm somebody else or hurt them. But when it comes to bullying, you are intending to cause them distress, whether that's physical harm, emotional harm. And then you mentioned it's not all stuffing people in lockers or physically hurting them. And that's true. There's also cyberbullying. In the age of social media, that's something that's becoming more prominent, unfortunately. And we're seeing bullying take place through social media, threats, or degrading somebody else using social media, putting up images, unflattering images or text, or lying about them online are all things that can also be forms of bullying.
8: Dr. Bartlett, when I went to high school, there were two people at our school that were just brutally bullied. And I've always looked back on that and felt that I could have done something about it. I should have done. I've always felt horrible about that. What can you tell? And maybe I just staying out of it was the best approach. But what can you tell parents who have kids who see bullying about how to respond to it?
6: So luckily today, the infrastructure is much better than it was, you know, even back when I was going to school. The social media is kind of, or the online technology is kind of a double-edged sword, because where it can be used to harm people, it can also be used to help people. And one of the things that students and parents have access to now is an app. One of the apps that we use is called SafeUT. And that's where you can freely and anonymously report an incident. If you see something happening, if you know that one of your friends or your peers at school is being bullied or another child, you can use that app to go in and report that, and then that will be followed up on. And we also encourage people to, Utah's a very locally run state where things take place at the local level. And we encourage parents or other students who know that something is going on to go to your school administrators, your principal, your teacher, and let them know about this. Utah has policies in place where retribution cannot occur. So a student cannot be, if there's a whistleblower or a student who reports this, there are guidelines in place that retribution cannot take place against that student for doing so.
3: So my question, my next question is about the kids who are bullies. So I, as a parent, don't want my child to become a bully. I don't even know how to solicit that information necessarily. Like, are you picking on your friends? Like, I don't know how to go about that conversation, but I would be very concerned about that as well.
6: Yeah, that's something that's difficult to know, because you can act like one person in front of your parents and then totally. And again, this comes down to frank discussions. And I know a lot of people tend to, in some cases, have blinders on when it comes to that. My child would never do that. And in most cases, that's true. You know, like most people aren't going out and trying to harm their classmates and their peer group. But I would, again, encourage parents to have those frank discussions. Let their children know the importance of being good students. And that doesn't just mean getting good grades. It means being kind to the people around them, to their classmates, and letting them know that, you know, if you are hurting somebody else, that's behavior that needs to stop. And also that's something that if you are harming other students, that's something that can impact them for the rest of their lives. And often when it's put into that perspective, you're causing situations or engaging in behavior that can leave a lasting impression on somebody else. Oftentimes that's something that will cause them to pause and think about their behavior and try to modify that.
8: Yeah, I think empathy and teaching that would be very helpful. I do worry about parents who maybe not necessarily encourage it, but they want their kid to be the tough one. They want their kid to be the leader of the pack, and maybe putting them in a position where they're bullying, when you know, they're almost seemingly encouraging that. So I do think it's helpful, and I appreciate what you said. If you're a parent and another parent comes to you and says, hey, you know, your kid is bullying mine, you can have a conversation with your own child about that, can't you?
6: Yeah, you can. And I would encourage parents who are in that situation, and that does happen, to to take that seriously. Once again, I know we have this gut instinct to think our child would not do that. But if another parent does come to you or another child does come to you and say your child is harming somebody else emotionally, physically, to take that seriously and then sit your child down and have that discussion with them.
3: So I have a really short question, I hope. We have a texter say, how do you help your kids know that bullying is not okay when you can see adult leaders who bully in open public forums? How do you teach your kids that it's still not okay?
6: Yeah, and that's difficult because children, particularly younger children, are looking to older people as role models. And that's a tough thing to handle. But what you need to keep in mind is we know when something is bad and something is good when it comes to bullying, when you're openly harming somebody or causing, you know, hurting their feelings, even if it's just online through messaging and things like that. We're able to tell when that's bad, when somebody says something that can hurt somebody else. And even if the person who does that is one of your role models, you have to separate that behavior from what else makes them your role model and know that that behavior in particular is bad and that's not something I want to mimic.
3: All right. Thank you so much, Dr. Ryan Bartlett.
8: Very, very helpful.
3: Director of Strategic Communication. We'll be right back.
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3: 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And, you know, Russell, you mentioned during the last break, you were talking just a little bit about selling and how sellers are still selling their homes. What's one of the biggest mistakes they're making right now, though?
5: Yeah, so the biggest mistake would be just overpricing. And we talked a little bit about that off the air as well, of like, really, it's not a market to test the market. A buyer's not going to come in and overpay with the options that they have. And also the new construction that's out there, they're offering amazing incentives to buyers to get the interest rates down. And so testing the market is not going to work. You need to go in and have a pricing strategy that actually price your home at a price that's going to sell, because otherwise it's going to sit on the market.
8: Does it bother you as a realtor when people are, your clients are testing the market? For example, and I know you serve your clients, but somebody who's looking at, boy, the houses in our neighborhood are off the charts. Why don't I jump into this? Not necessarily that they want to move. They just want to take advantage of a hot market and seemingly price their house a little high. Does that become a little bit frustrating?
5: So it, not really. I'm definitely very straight with sellers where their homes are going to sell. I mean, we come in with the data. We understand, you know, what we need to do to stage the home or to prep the home. And you know, I'll give an example of a good buddy. He wanted to test the market, and I said, that's fine. I'll put your home on the market and it becomes a billboard for me to attract buyers. But once a buyer comes in and sees your neighbor's home price below yours, they're going to pick your neighbor's home. Like, I can do the job as a realtor to do the advertising and to generate the interest. But once someone is actually looking to make an offer, they're not going to overpay for a house.
3: So if they're trying to decide whether they should sell now or wait, what's your advice to them?
5: I ask them about their life situation. So again, timing the market. 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They're consistently wrong. And so for me, it's, you know, we look at what are your financial goals? What are your family goals? 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And then we make a plan based off of that, as opposed to making a plan based off of timing the market.
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3: Housing prices are at their highest levels ever. And the newly passed housing bill, the one that President Trump allowed to go into law without his signature last week, hopes to make home ownership more attainable and affordable.
8: According to the National Association of Realtors, the average home price in the United States is more than $440,000. June saw the 36th straight month of rising home prices.
3: So with all that in mind, how the heck do we not lose hope? So we're joined again by Russell Fawcett with the Stern Team of Omada Real Estate. Russell, how do we not lose hope?
5: Yeah, so I think the biggest thing for me is, even though we, you know, the median household price continues to go up, wages are actually outpacing that. And so, you know, it's going to take some time before it feels affordable again, but at least wages are outpacing the housing, you know, the cost of housing. And then you have to understand that that's the median price. What you can buy for that price today is more than it was a year ago.
3: Interesting.
8: What is our market like right now along the Wasatch Front in terms of availability of homes?
5: Yeah, so we just crossed over about 14,000 homes on the MLS. And so...
8: Is that a high number?
5: It's getting back to normal.
8: Okay.
5: So we're still... So kind of that normal for us is between 13,000 and 15,000. And so we're sitting right in that kind of normal amount. The one thing, though, is builders, they're still not just overbuilding, and that's across the nation. I mean, that's kind of what this bill was focused at. But as long as lumber and all of the different things stay high, I mean, builders aren't just, they're not going to go back to building spec homes. They got burnt so bad in the early 2000s that, I mean, they're making calculated decisions based off, you know, kind of looking at what they're going to be able to sell.
3: So I always have a question for you about first-time home buyers, because my kids are in that area. And I feel like some of them, like, their expectations are maybe less realistic. I've got a daughter, though, that is a teacher, and she's hoping to be able to buy a home in about a year in the $300,000 range. Are there even any homes like that on the market?
5: So there are, I mean, there, and that's one of the things is understanding it's the first home and understanding that, I mean, you're not going to get that home in Sugar House. Like you're probably looking a little bit further out, you know, kind of if you're in the Salt Lake Valley, looking out in Magna and, you know, maybe Rose Park area. But it really just depends on, are they willing to live in a condo, a townhome, and start playing the equity game versus thinking they're going to get into that forever home as their first home.
8: What about people who are buying a first home? Let's say a small family, a husband, wife, they've got a baby, maybe a baby on the way. They want a home, but they're also telling you, we want two or three more kids. I mean, how can you advise them? Because they may not be able to afford the home that has two or three more rooms.
5: So again, it's coming down to what can they afford. Let's take a look at the market and see, okay, here's what is available right now that you can afford. And let's look at the horizon. And then we can also look at data and say, look, like, I understand that maybe you want to try to wait, but if we wait, here's the actual cost of waiting. And we'll compare that. We have a rent calculator and, you know, essentially the cost of renting to show them that we can keep trying to wait. But if we buy now, and let's say it continues to go up 2 to 4%, which we're starting to see, that's, you know, 1-2%, you're talking thousands of dollars over the life. And so now when we get to that, you know, 5 years down the road when they're having more kids, they can sell that, use the equity to buy the next home without having their payments go through the roof, because you're, again, playing that equity game of taking the gains, putting it on the new home. And so the payment isn't as scary on the second home as it is on that first one.
3: Yeah, I mean, certainly that's what I did when we started. And so we had, the house was probably 20 years old when we got it. It's still out there, so it's even older now, right? But only had a couple of bedrooms. And then, of course, we upsized in a couple of times.
8: What do you, I mean, sort of asking for a friend here, but what could parents do to help kids buy a home? I mean, I know there are rules and regulations in place in terms of gifts and whatnot, but when young home buyers come to you and say, hey, mom and dad want to help out, what do you like to know before you can give them advice on that?
5: Yeah. So, I mean, first, you know, we talk with the lender and say, okay, what's the situation?
8: Right.
5: What would help them? Mm-hmm. Right. Because sometimes it is gift funds. They can gift part of the down payment. Or sometimes it may be, and again, the parent will have to decide on this, sometimes it's just co-signing, mm-hmm. right? Maybe
8: right.
5: Maybe their child doesn't have a good credit history, hasn't built up their credit, but the parent has. Sometimes it's just, you know, being willing to co-sign on that will drop their interest rate because now they have, you know, good credit on that loan. So it really just depends. But yeah, they can anywhere from, I've seen parents, I've even seen them actually go and get a second mortgage on their home to gift to the down payment. I've seen
3: wow.
5: them co-sign. I've seen parents buy the home in their name. I mean,
8: I hadn't thought about it, but a co-signer with good credit can get you a better interest rate.
5: Absolutely.
8: Oh, I guess it makes perfect sense. I just hadn't thought about that. So that mom and dad's name on the line.
5: Could, yeah, but they're on the hook. They are right. on that loan as if it was their own.
8: Right.
3: I would never take a second mortgage to give my kids money to buy a home. But maybe that's because the family's so big, so it wouldn't make that much difference. But one of the things, too, that I wonder about, and you've talked about it several times, but the importance of pricing your home accurately and correctly. I actually am genuinely curious. What factors play into that besides just what your neighbor's home sold for?
5: Yeah, so we like to say there's three things that sell a home besides location. So location is by far the most important thing when figuring out what a home's going to sell for. So it's location, location, location. Next is we look at the condition. So it's you price it for the condition and location that you're in, and then how well are you marketing it? If you're not creating demand and you're only putting it out, you know, if the only thing you do is stick a for sale by owner sign in the yard, you're not going to create the demand that would drive that price up. But ultimately, the key components are, you know, price for the condition in your location. So if you're not getting the price that you want, you need to look at the condition and say, do I want to make repairs to bring this home up, or do I want to lower the price?
8: Yeah, earlier you talked about the data that you supply to sellers. I assume that means market data and,
5: yep.
8: and other homes in the area data. And there's a lot that you do to help sellers price a home, too. It's not just, hey, Russell, can you get me $1 million for this?
5: Right.
8: You're going to say, here's what I can get you and here's why.
5: Yeah, and we have to look at buyer behavior, right? Because sometimes, you know, an appraiser will come in and they'll want to limit it to, you know, maybe a mile, or they try to keep it very, very location-based, which I completely understand. But we also have to look at buyer behavior, especially in the luxury market. If there were, I mean, we've had buyers that are not only looking in Park City, but they're also looking in Bell. Like
3: oh.
5: we, I mean,
3: oh.
5: so we have
3: wow.
5: to price, like, especially here, of like, if they're willing to spend this much money, even though we'd never use that as a comp in, you know, an appraisal, we are going to say, hey, these are the other homes that people can get for, you know, mm-hmm. one, mm-hmm. two, $3 million, and make sure that they understand, because I love our state, and most, we really don't have like those areas that you avoid. So if someone is willing to live pretty much anywhere in the valley, sometimes we're taking buyers from Provo to Ogden.
3: Oh, wow.
5: Right. So we have to look a little bit broader on what the market is doing.
8: As always, very, very helpful information. That was Russell Fawcett. In the next hour on Inside Sources, Healing the Great Salt Lake, we'll get a live update on a new funding to help restore the struggling lake. We'll also share our thoughts with Senator Curtis's pushback that Congress still isn't involved in the war in Iran like he thinks they should be. Stay with us.
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15: It's 11 o'clock at KSL News Radio. I'm Isabella Sosa. KSL's top story this hour. A tuber lost both of her legs in a boating accident over the weekend. KSL News Radio's Reagan Edelman reports.
16: The Bear Lake County Sheriff's Office says a woman in her mid-30s was struck by a boat propeller while tubing, and it was thanks to bystanders she survived the accident. The beachgoers quickly applied tourniquets to her injury, buying time for her to be life-flighted from the scene. The family is asking for privacy, but they do say she's now in stable condition, and they shared a GoFundMe page dedicated to her. She has already

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0: 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Here's McKenna Rodriguez.
11: The crash on southbound I-15 at the South Interchange is completely pulled off the road on the right side. And there's a disabled vehicle right after 600 North in Salt Lake City, but it's out of traffic and sitting on the right shoulder there. Your dream kitchen starts at Bedrock Quartz. 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I'm McKenna Rodriguez in the KSL Traffic Center.
0: Temperatures will be sitting in the high 90s all week with a low chance of rain the next 2 days and then a 50% chance on Friday. Right now, it's mostly cloudy and 82 degrees. I'm Isabella Sosa from the KSL Common Spirit Health Studios. 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
14: Healing the Great Salt Lake.
15: Well, with the terrible snowpack we had this last year and the worsening drought and now blowing dust across the Wasatch Front, the Great Salt Lake is, of course, in danger. This isn't just a right or left issue at this point. It's legitimately a human issue, and it's something that affects all of us. We have to do something about it now, and I think a lot of our leaders think that, especially if we want to have a future.
16: This morning, there was a major announcement of new funding to help support the Great Salt Lake.

0: In particular, the money is expected to help with shoreline preservation and wetland conservation.
1: Yeah, so let's get more on this investment today. Joining us now is Ben Hart. He's the executive director of the Utah Inland Port Authority. Ben, thanks for joining us this morning.
2: Thank you. It is an honor to be with you.
0: Hi, Ben. Look, my very first question is this part of the president's $1 billion to save the Great Salt Lake, the money that you announced this morning?
2: No, this is totally separate from that. And so the inland port has different funding mechanisms. This one comes through property taxes in the northwest quadrant of Salt Lake City. It adds to what we've already contributed. So we've given $5 million previously. With today's announcement, we're now up to $7.5 million for shoreline conservation. But to your point, if we're going to heal the Great Salt Lake, we need to invest.
1: Okay, so we can't buy rain, obviously. So tell us what shoreline conservation is and how that affects the health of the lake.
2: Well, the ecosystem of the Great Salt Lake is so fragile. And as we see, there's a lot of development that is occurring up to and getting closer and closer to the lake itself. We have to create better buffers and boundaries. And ultimately, as we're able to protect those ecosystems, it may not look like wetlands in our minds, what we're used to seeing. But the reality is, if it's got the right kind of soil, if it's got the right kind of plants, it may not have the presence of water, but it's got all the other characteristics. So those are areas that we need to protect as well. So it's not just about visibly what looks like wetlands, but it's those areas adjacent to it to make sure we're keeping development away. And that's what today's announcement was all about.
0: It's interesting, and I hadn't really thought about the Utah Inland Port Authority being involved in the Great Salt Lake. Can you speak to that, the cooperation there?
2: Well, absolutely. And as I mentioned in my remarks this morning, I was telling my daughter about this, my 9-year-old daughter, about this last night. And her comment was, you know, you're dealing with air cargo, you're dealing with traffic. These birds are the coolest transportation network we have in the state of Utah. We have to protect their ecosystem. So the inland port, we do. Our goal and our stated objective is, look, we've got to level up the state's transportation network. We can't be so dependent on truck traffic to bring our cargo to us and cars to bring our cargo to us. We're also looking at air, but it's also how do we optimize regional economies? Those things have to be in balance. And let me just give an example of that. We had a business that we were recruiting to the state, and one of their top concerns was, look, we're concerned about what we're hearing about the Great Salt Lake. Are our employees going to be safe? This brand and this narrative that is the Great Salt Lake and the state of Utah is all interconnected. If we're not protecting the Great Salt Lake, we're not going to be able to grow the economy. What people perceive is what's happening in the state of Utah probably isn't reality. So if we don't take steps and very public steps to protect the lake, it's going to damage who we can recruit, jobs we can create, the economy that we can grow. The more we're all working together, you know, on both sides of the aisle, this is an issue that should unite us all to protect not only the Great Salt Lake, but also to help grow our economy.
1: So let me go back to something you talked about earlier, Ben, because I'm really intrigued by it when you talked about the surrounding land, the surrounding area that's not necessarily what we consider to be duck and geese habitat.
2: Right.
1: Maybe it is. But are you talking about some of this money will be used to purchase land or to improve land, or how will this money be used? Maybe you can't disclose that yet, but I'm just curious about that.
2: Yeah, no, we can talk about it, absolutely. The exact parcels are still under negotiation, so we can't talk about exactly where. But yes, it is for land conservations and direct land purchases. We want to get that land out of the private sector, and it's nothing against our development community. We love our development community, but we know that if they have land that is entitled and they can develop it, they will take that opportunity to. But if we can purchase that land where it's adjacent to wetlands, and again, it may not look like wetlands now, but it has the right soil, the right playa, and it's got the right plants, and ultimately there may be water there someday, then it creates a really good buffer between those delicate ecosystems and the development that's happening. So what we see is just, oh, that looks like, you know, more dirt. It's actually something that is very particular, a very particular kind of dirt playa to the Great Salt Lake. And so we may just see white sand, but the reality is that's very important to the ecosystem. So we can't just protect what to us looks like wetlands. It has to be things that are around that wetland as well.
1: That's interesting. Yeah.
0: What is the time frame that you're looking at with some of these projects?
2: Well, so we made three announcements today. The $7.5 million, we would like to see that deployed for land purchases ASAP. So we would hope that would happen in the next several months as we're negotiating with landowners, and specifically the Department of Natural Resources continues to negotiate with landowners. The second part of this, we have invested into Utah Waterways, a nonprofit organization that will be an advisor to the Utah Inland Port Authority. That happens immediately. We want their advice because we know we're not the smartest people in the world when it comes to protecting the Great Salt Lake. The third part, which we really need the public's help with, is we really want public input on our natural resources policy. This is the blueprint for how the port develops around the Great Salt Lake. We're asking the public to come in. It's available on our website, inlandport.utah.gov. They can come in and weigh in and give us direction, public feedback, instruction on how they would like to see development occur around the Great Salt Lake. For us, it's not just in the Northwest Quadrant. We're in Tooele, we're in Weber County, we're in Box Elder County. We want the public to have a say in how we create these boundaries and buffers and balance good development and economic growth with protecting the Great Salt Lake.
1: It's interesting, and you answered this a little bit earlier, Ben, with a question Holly asked, but that the Inland Port Authority is involved in this transaction and this saving the lake. You know, I mean, it's not a dichotomy at all, but it's just an interesting, I don't know, working relationship. How did you all get so involved in it that way?
2: Well, it's a very unique opportunity for the Inland Port with our partners, and this really is a partner effort. But we know the Inland Port got off to a rocky start in 2018, 2019. I think that's been well observed. And so we hope, as we've been able to pivot the organization, that we've been able to work hand in glove with our communities, and our communities want to protect the Great Salt Lake. Salt Lake City does an amazing job with that. Our other communities around the Great Salt Lake want to protect the Great Salt Lake as well. And so for us, it's not only what we want, but we feel like instead of having this patchwork of development around the Great Salt Lake from different communities, the port can provide some leadership and help to create something that will consistently protect the Great Salt Lake. We have that ability because of where our project areas are located, but I would say not just the opportunity, the responsibility to make sure that we're doing that. We need a visibly healthy lake to hand to the next generation of Utahns. I hope that we don't give them a Great Salt Lake that's in dire need of support and health, but I hope we take action now to give them a better Great Salt Lake than what we've inherited. Creating these buffers and boundaries is critical to that.
0: All right. Thanks so much. That was Ben Hart, Executive Director of the Utah Inland Port Authority. And when we come back, I want to talk about ICE vehicle stops. So yesterday, the Homeland Security Secretary said ICE would pause those searches. But this morning, the president says, yeah, no, those are going to continue. So more on that next.
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0: There's a lot of fallout nationwide today over two fatal ICE shootings in the past few days. The Department of Homeland Security was going to step in and make some changes as of yesterday, but recent comments from the president have rerouted that plan.
1: Yeah, before we get into this, let's get more from ABC's Victor Okendo.
14: Multiple sources telling ABC News that ICE agents will receive new training on vehicle stops and that the current pause should be considered temporary. Additionally, a source says that ICE officers can conduct some vehicle stops during the pause, but only in the presence of local law enforcement who are trained to make traffic stops.
1: So there's always a question about, and we're talking about ICE agents, Immigration and Customs Enforcement, what authority they have to conduct inquiries under the Fourth Amendment. And a stop, a traffic stop, believe it or not, is a Fourth Amendment detention. Police officers can stop a car if they see it commit, the driver, a violation in their presence, or they have some other probable cause. ICE agents aren't really traffic cops. So we always have an issue with under what authority can they stop a car. You know what I mean?
0: Like, yeah.
1: Can they just...
0: Absolutely. I mean, think that's a huge question, right?
1: The whole idea that you see three Hispanics in a car, is that probable cause? Absolutely not. And that's what's getting some of these agencies in trouble. Now, Trump has said ICE absolutely cannot give that up. And I'm just looking at some of the things he's saying here, that the traffic stop is the first you know, source of contact between law enforcement and some of these individuals, and it's something that absolutely cannot be given up. I can understand that because it is important, but you still have to have a reason to stop the car.
0: Well, he's overriding his Homeland Security Secretary. That's Mark Wayne Mullen. He's the one who yesterday said, okay, we're going to temporarily halt these traffic stops. That was Mark Wayne, and it was supposed to be effective immediately because we've seen two different instances in Maine and in Texas where people were shot and killed where they weren't really doing anything wrong.
1: I know,
0: I mean, that's what the evidence shows. Not that they were doing anything wrong.
1: Was it in Minnesota?
0: Minnesota.
1: Months ago, and all of a sudden we have Maine and Texas.
0: Yep.
1: This is not good. And those are, unfortunately for the administration, battleground states right now with key Senate races, and you don't want to have ICE in your community during midterm elections when your Senate race is so important. I mean, I'm looking at it from the wrong angle here, but I would think even Trump would look at it from that perspective and say, I don't know if this is a hill we want to die on right now.
0: Oh, that's an interesting way to phrase that. So it's something I think where we know the agent that shot the man in Maine this week was new. We know that the training is not extensive. And I'm sure for normal police officers, regular police officers, law enforcement, there is training on how to pull people over and how to do it safely. This man was shot and killed in front of his 3-year-old daughter.
1: Yeah, right. And I think that the shooting officer felt that the vehicle was being used in some sort of inappropriate
0: But there's no,
1: way.
0: There's,
1: that's another
0: first of
1: thing.
0: All, they weren't wearing body cameras, just like the case in Texas. Second of all, eyewitnesses and video witnesses say that was not the case. And in fact, this guy's last words were, I was trying to stop. They shot him in the head, pulled him out, threw him on the ground. And as he was dying, he said, I was trying to stop.
1: Yeah. You know,
0: he's here legally, by the way.
1: I'll say something else in this time in our country, 2026, an officer who doesn't have a body cam, you have to wonder why. I mean,
0: and a
1: mask and no body cam. As a criminal defense attorney, if you were looking at that in terms of was it a legitimate stop, you have all kinds of sort of interesting information that supports the theory that it was a targeted stop and not a probable cause stop, which is required under the law. You can't just pull people over because of their color.
0: Yeah. There's been no discussion about anything he was doing wrong, except, as you said, they're claiming he was trying to weaponize his vehicle, but there's no evidence of that at all. He was here legally. He had a social security number, permission to work, permission to live, and they shot and killed him in front of his family.
1: Yeah, ICE does not need this right now. I mean, what is it? Mark Wayne Mullen, who took over that agency and said, we're going to change things, and seemingly did.
0: Yeah, and trying to.
1: We have two more shootings, two more deaths, two more ICE agents who, you know, do things that really... You really have to, I mean, I understand traffic stops. We've all been stopped by police officers and, you know, keep your hands on the wheel. But I mean, I'm not African American. I'm not Hispanic, or I would have been stopped many, many more times than I have been because I'm a terrible driver, you know, but I'm an old white man. And so I'm going to get away with things that other people shouldn't. And I say that. I know that doesn't sound good, but I say that based on 44 years of experience. We call it driving while brown, driving while black. I mean, that's not a crime, but we actually use that.
0: It's not a crime, but it can be treated like it.
1: But our law enforcement here in Utah has been great. They really have been. We don't see that anymore like we did 20, 30, 40 years ago. But ICE is taking us backwards and taking us into an area where, again, we're basing probable cause on things other than running a red light or speeding or, you know, the things that we normally take as a reason why we can stop a vehicle. And ICE isn't writing speeding tickets anyway.
0: Right.
1: And local law enforcement is telling them, you're not the traffic cops. So what are we doing pulling over vehicles in the first place?
0: So I think one of the things you already mentioned, it's battleground states. So Susan Collins is in Maine. She's Republican, and she was, her opponent was Graham Plattner. Remember, he had all of these problems, and he is no longer in the race. And so this was supposed to be a state that Susan could maybe hold on to as a centrist, Republican centrist.
1: Right.
0: But with stuff like this, she's going to really struggle because she has also been supportive in voting for additional funding for ICE. I think that plays into, could the Senate actually swing hands, right? Because Republicans, when Plattner dropped out, they're like, oh, yippee, we're going to keep Susan Collins in that seat. And then you have this incident and man, there are protests. There are people, like there were witnesses who are coming forward and they're saying, people literally ask them, why are you testifying? Because like, aren't you afraid? And the person who was an eyewitness right there, he said, because I know ICE is going to change their story and I don't want them to be able to do that.
1: You know, and it's also creating a problem just within the administration because the director of Homeland Security is saying, hey, time out. We're not traffic cops. We're not going to do these detentions anymore.
0: And we're going to do additional training.
1: And Trump
0: training.
1: Is saying, the heck we're not. Yep. That's the most important way for law enforcement to get these people is to do. And he says he is ordering ICE to resume vehicle stops.
0: Yes. And gosh, there's a lot to say about that. But I think it's got to be awkward within the administration when you're supposed to be in charge of an agency and then you get overridden in a public way.
1: Yeah, and I'm wondering what the individual agents are thinking here. Your boss tells you one thing and his boss says something else. I mean, if I'm an ICE agent, do you even want to go anywhere near a traffic stop right now? The scrutiny. I mean, if I saw ICE agents pull a car over, and I've never videotaped anybody pulling a car over, I'd probably pull out my camera.
0: So one of the things too that has come out in both of these cases, both in Texas and in Maine, is that the people who were shot and killed were not the target of ICE. ICE was going to look for a specific person in both states. The person they killed was not that person. It wasn't even the person they were looking for. It's just that they were both brown.
1: Yeah, and how many times do you hear in Utah a traffic stop that ends with somebody being shot? It's so rare. But then you have ICE agents who are doing it, two in Minnesota just within a very short time, two, one in Texas, one in Maine, a very short time. I mean, these shouldn't be happening with law enforcement, right, let alone with our federal agents.
0: Right. So that was a great discussion. So...
1: yeah, I mean, we'll see what happens with that, and hopefully people will be held accountable for whatever they did. And I'm not saying these ICE agents acted inappropriately, but it sure has their.
0: Well,
1: sure
0: I'll say that they did
1: concerns about what they did.
0: Yeah,
1: and let's see what the since they're not wearing body cams, which they probably should be in this
0: day
1: and age.
0: They definitely should.
1: Somebody ought to, but somebody's videotaping it, and we'll see where that goes. Well, when we come back on Inside Sources, our own Senator John Curtis says Congress needs to push back on President Trump a little bit more, especially as the attacks on Iran ramp up. And the president says the ceasefire is over. Our thoughts coming up next.
15: It's 11:29 at KSL News Radio. I'm Isabella Sosa. KSL's top story this hour. From ABC News, during a hearing in front of the Senate Select Committee on Intelligence Wednesday, Director of National Intelligence nominee Jay Clayton faced tough grilling from lawmakers, including a tense moment with Democratic Senator Mark Warner around his views on who won the 2020 election.
16: So let me just ask you what should be a simple question. Do you deny that Joe Biden won the 2020 election?
17: Senator, I'm not an election denier. Joe Biden was certified as the president of the United States.
15: Clayton was grilled on various topics, including President Donald Trump's expected address to the nation tomorrow night, his role in previous investigations in Manhattan, and on subpoenas issued to New York Times journalists last week over their reporting on security concerns over the new Qatari-gifted Air Force One. Texas officials urge caution as dangerous rainfall is expected to continue today, heightening concerns of possible flash floods in areas like the Hill Country. ABC's Faith Abube has the details.
18: Governor Greg Abbott issuing disaster declaration in 59 counties. The water surging through streets so powerful it swept away multiple vehicles. The sudden deluge catching many off guard. This man waded through chest deep water to save a stranger clinging to a tree after being swept away by the floodwaters.
19: There you go.
18: Both made it out alive.
15: Your money at this moment, the Dow is up 79 points, the S&P 500 is up 12 points, and the NASDAQ is up 79 points. Coming up, grab an umbrella. KSL Weather is next. KSL News Time, 11:31.
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27: Across the Wasatch Front, there are currently no out-of-the-ordinary delays. Still a couple vehicles affecting traffic, though. The disabled vehicle just after 600 North is on the right shoulder, and again, no delays there. And we still have the crash on the South Interchange, and the final stage is a cleanup. Today only, buy one ticket, get one free. 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I'm McKenna Rodriguez in the KSL Traffic Center.
15: Today, the high will reach 95, the coolest day for the rest of the week. We're also looking at a chance of thunderstorms this afternoon with a slight chance of storms every day into next week. Right now, it's mostly cloudy and 82 degrees. I'm Isabella Sosa from the KSL Common Spirit Health Studios. 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
2: 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Here are Greg Skordas and Holly Richardson on KSL News Radio. War in Iran.
1: Well, as you know, our own Senator John Curtis is pushing back on the administration a little bit. He is reaffirming that Congress has to involve themselves in this war in Iran at some point.
0: So the senator's comments came after President Trump said the ceasefire agreement was over, that attacks have resumed and are amplified. And one of the things that's interesting to me about this is he actually did notify Congress that there was going to be military action against Iran.
1: So seems like Congress should be able to jump in at some point. And this whole 60-day thing is really a question, too, because the president can, I guess, have some conflict.
0: Yeah.
1: After 60 days, Congress has to jump in. And Trump seems to be resetting that clock every once in a while.
0: So you can't actually do that.
1: I know. I'm just saying.
0: So
1: he's the president.
0: So, okay. So under the War Powers Act, U.S. forces can only stay in a targeted area for 60 days after the president notifies Congress. And so we know that this thing started in February, which was a lot more than 60 days ago. The president tried to say, well, that was halted by a ceasefire. Now the ceasefire is completely over. There has been a lot of back and forth happening in Iran. John Curtis, Senator Curtis, says that doesn't mean that the 60-day clock starts over. This isn't a new conflict. And he does say there is ambiguity in the War Powers Resolution, but this is something Congress needs to do. This part shouldn't be questioned.
1: So he's 100% right. So let's do something about it. I mean, Congress needs to get going and do something about this. I mean, maybe they'll say, let's support the war. That's great. If they want to do that, that's fine. That's their right. But to say, hey, you know, we're still in the 60-day thing, the clock started over and whatever, is just following, you know, the lead of the president, whether it's right or wrong. Let's have this serious discussion about it, because the country is not happy with what's happening in Iran. Most people, I just looked at a poll just a minute ago, 57% of the country thinks it was a mistake.
0: Yep.
1: 27% thinks it was a good idea. Mm. That means they're, 25% that are whatever. But, you know, most of the country thinks it was a bad idea.
0: Yeah.
1: So why aren't our congressional leaders taking the similar stance and saying, okay, let's weigh what's going on here? Because jumping back into that fray is not helping anything.
0: Yeah. So one of the things that John Curtis said, and he has said this before, right, is he thinks Congress needs to do something. And so when the Deseret News congressional correspondent Cami Mondo asked him, what can you do? He said, funding is our lever. Right. So the White House has requested that Congress approve an additional $67 billion in supplemental funding related to the Iran war. They're trying to put it in a budget reconciliation bill. But John Curtis is like, no, look, we can look at what was approved and legally spent during the 90-day legal window, because you have 60 days plus you can get one 30-day extension. We're way past that. Right. We're way past that. And so he wants to look at that and say, okay, if I can say this was money spent during that 90-day window, otherwise I'm not in favor, he might be one who can pull people along and say, it's finally time for Congress to act.
1: You know, and I'm one of those Americans who, I guess I'm naive, but what are we doing? I mean, we seemingly had some agreement not long ago. Trump said, you know, they have some limited nuclear stockpiles that they can keep. They're going to have some limited use of weapons that they can keep, and they're getting $300 billion. That'll be great. But let's talk about, you know, moving forward. And now all of a sudden they're scum. They can't be believed. They're horrible people. I'm quoting Trump. And the bombing has started again. And the Iranians, I have no idea what they're thinking either, why they continue to invite this or continue to poke the bear, which is what they continue to do. And it's not helping anybody.
0: Well, look, that's a whole question about why did we get involved over there? And the president in February said it was because we can't allow Iran to have a nuclear weapon, which, if you remember, in October said that all nuclear weapon facilities were decimated and completely destroyed. But We've also had this back and forth in the last couple of days about who is going to control the Strait of Hormuz. And so one of the things, of course, is that before this military action began in February, the strait was open and no tariffs or tolls or taxes were being charged. Then it closed, and that is one of the levers I think that Iran has, is they have the ability to close that strait. They've done that, and then part of the ceasefire was, we've got this 60-day window where we're negotiating peace. And so what's also a little bit weird to me is the ceasefire is over, but negotiations are ongoing. It's like, well, what's the motivation to come to the table when you're still bombing them?
1: Well, and I don't know that there are negotiations, if they say there are, but we don't see anybody there in Pakistan or in where other countries that were hosting this and saying,
0: maybe they're using Zoom. I don't, maybe they're using Signal, whatever that is, Signal chat. But with the strait, 2 days ago, the president said, okay, we control the strait and we're going to charge 20% of the worth of the cargo for every ship that goes through. And then yesterday he said, never mind, we're not going to charge 20%. We're going to control it.
1: Right.
0: And now we have CENTCOM is blockading the strait. So now we have U.S. ships blockading the strait. And Iran is firing, and they're firing at some of their neighbors, right? UAE, Bahrain. Their
1: neighbors have U.S. bases.
0: Yeah.
1: Yeah.
0: Absolutely. Right. Neighbors that are more allied with the U.S. government. So, and I told you that there was a $67 million appropriation. Well, as of an hour ago, the price tag's gone up to $90 billion that they're asking for in supplemental funding.
1: Well, and maybe, so you said something about Curtis that makes a lot of sense to me, and let's hope that he's true to it, which is, will this cut off the funding? I mean, mm-hmm. at some point, if you can't get the administration's attention and there is a war going on that the country, let's face it, does not want us to be in, and it is a war, no matter what you want to call it, we're certainly not under a ceasefire, that's for sure, that maybe we just cut off the funding and the military says, hey, we can't do this anymore.
0: What's interesting is yesterday there was a vote in the Senate about funding the military. And this is to the tune of $1 trillion.
1: Yeah.
0: It's not just the Iran war, but it incorporates the Iran war. Well, it failed yesterday. It failed in the Senate because Democrats are like, we absolutely are not going to support this, right? And as we drag on into a fifth month, no clear end game in sight. And the tally was 50 to 46. So
1: yeah.
0: Killed in the Senate yesterday, this funding bill. So they're trying to get... this is the NDAA, a bill that really does need to pass, but they're just saying, no, we're not going to do it.
1: Come on, Joe Curtis. Do your job.
0: I hope that he's able to, and I know that he's not the only one, but one of the interesting things about this, and we're almost out of time, but one of the interesting things about this too is that Lindsey Graham was kind of a key person there in these talks about what's happening militarily.
1: Yeah.
0: Well, he's gone.
1: Yeah.
0: All right. Okay, so when we come back there on Inside Sources, there was a little oopsie-daisy with the dates in Iron County, forcing a planning meeting to end early. We're going to go back in time a couple thousand years next.
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1: What if I told you that 4 weeks from now, everything could feel different? 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Well, that's what SOTA Dynamic Diet is built to do. 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SOTA teaches you how to let go of the weight and keep it off for a lifetime. No shots, no pills, no lifetime dependency, just real food, expert guidance, and habits that last. SOTA believes weight loss should not be temporary, that weight loss should be temporary, but results should not be. And that's how it's been for me. The weight loss came off in about 4 weeks, and the results are continuing, and I hope that they'll continue forever. That's my plan with SOTA. They've been good. It's been a wonderful program for me. I lost 30 pounds, and I can never thank them enough for what they've done, for the way I feel and the way I look. SOTA, say it with me, state of the art.
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7: So this story is funny to me. So the Iron County Planning Commission postponed a meeting last night because it was mistakenly scheduled for the year 226.
8: Yeah, they said that they found that they posted the meeting. They're supposed to send notice out. They have to do that. They have to make sure that everybody has published the notice at least 24 hours in advance. And they said it's going to be held on July 13th, 226. They left a zero out.
7: I know.
8: And because it's inappropriate, they didn't get fair notice. They had to cancel the meeting.
7: Well, and I think because it didn't show up on the state website, right? Because it's not this date.
8: Oh, good point.
7: That's right. It's not the calendar. The county clerk joked that this was slightly before Constantine was emperor, if you can believe it or not. So
8: good for him.
7: It's really funny. They had to cancel the meeting because there was potential, of course, that somebody could sue and say, hey, this wasn't properly noticed. And it was not properly noticed.
8: Yeah, you put it on the calendar. And
7: I mean, you can make a guess that this was something that they did. So I thought that was just a really fun,
8: at least somebody had a fun
7: and funny political story.
8: Right.
7: So I do have some fun facts of the day today. That involve you.
8: Yes, I know.
7: So it is your birthday, which we are super excited about. And we have a special guest in studio for your birthday.
8: My wife is in studio.
7: Yes, she is. Hi, Rebecca Scordis. How are you?
9: Happy birthday, darling.
8: It's good to see you. Well, I had no idea. What a pleasant surprise.
7: So I wondered, Rebecca, if you could tell some of our listeners some fun facts about Greg Scordis.
9: Can I tell a story instead?
7: Yes.
9: Okay, because I think this one like sums up Greg.
7: Okay.
8: I had no idea this was happening. This is not fair.
9: So Greg and I practiced law together for 15 years. So I walk into the office and there's a woman sitting in the lobby and there's a little girl sitting next to her. And Greg is down on one knee.
7: Oh.
9: And he's talking directly to the little girl so that he's eye to eye to her. She's a crime victim. And Greg has done a lot of work over the years for crime victims. He represents them in court and he does it for nothing. And the image of him looking at that little girl with such kindness and there to champion her, I'm sorry to get choked up, but it was a beautiful moment. And it really sums up, not a fun fact about Greg.
7: Yeah. Well, that is a nice fact.
9: A really, wonderful thing about him.
7: Well, that's awesome. I didn't know you were going to come in and make everybody cry.
8: Yeah. Including me. Yeah.
7: No, that's really awesome. No, that is really great. And we've now had a chance to work together for just over a year. And there are a couple of things. Yes, he's very kind. I also like his drive just is like, I like being matched in drive. I don't have the physical outdoor stuff, but I'm a go-getter. Greg is really a go-getter. And so when he had his bike accident in the fall and he's like, I think I'll be off a day. Like, are you crazy? You're going to be out for a day? It was slightly longer than that, but it was like, for normal people, they would have been out for months.
9: I had to call KSL and say, my husband's been seriously injured. Please don't let him come back to work for 2 weeks.
7: I know. And he still couldn't do it.
8: I still got back early. But hey, I have to say something. And you were, when we had our meeting the other day and they said, well, tell us something about Greg. One of the first things you said, do you remember? He has a great relationship with his wife. Yeah. He really likes his wife. And you.
7: Well, that's good.
8: And I would say, I would say that when I had that injury, it was significant. It was the worst injury I'd ever had. It was in November. I fractured my pelvis on a bike ride. I mean, she not only came and got me, drove the four-wheel drive up to get me, but loaded me in the car, took me to the hospital, and took care of me, because there were things you can't do when you have a fracture, including sit up.
7: I know.
8: You know, get out of bed, walk around, you know.
7: I know, just, which is why you sent us a picture of your x-ray, and I'm like, I think I probably can't come in tomorrow, but probably the next day. I'm like, no.
9: Okay. So he does have one idiosyncrasy, because I didn't want this to be like all serious, I just wanted to share that story because I'll never forget that.
7: That's awesome.
9: So it doesn't matter if we're driving somewhere, whether or not the quickest route is going to be the route we take, because if it requires him to backtrack, he refuses to do it. In other words, he will only go from point A to point B if it's a direct route, even though it's demonstrably clear that if we took an alternative route, we would get there quicker. But no, if you have to backtrack, he absolutely refuses to go that way.
8: I always think that
7: that's funny.
8: The shortest distance between two points is a straight line, and that's the route that I take. So
7: I have to tell you this. We do have some texters. One says happy birthday, and she says, I'm crying in my car from that story. And another one says, that was really awesome. What a great tribute to share on the radio. Happy birthday, Greg.
8: Yeah. Well, you know, a year from today, you're going to be married to a 70-year-old, so I hope you're ready for that, Rebecca, because this is my last year in the 60s. And, you know, I did this bike ride race over the weekend. You were very supportive of that, and it was a lot of fun, and I wanted to kind of see how I stack up, because this injury knocked me out a little bit. I wasn't as fast as I wanted to be, but now it's got me enthused.
7: Yeah, but thinking, you did 77 miles, so
8: thinking, well, I can race with those 70-year-olds next year. I'll see how I can compete. Maybe not so.
7: All right. I have a couple of other questions for you then, Rebecca. Does he have a favorite food or a favorite color?
9: He has no favorite color that I am aware of. Favorite food?
8: What you like about me is what? I eat everything.
9: Yes. You know, that is what I like about him. He doesn't really have a favorite food. He'll put anything I prepare in front of him and tell me it's great.
8: And Rebecca is an amazing cook. I mean, like,
7: I know.
8: Off the charts, amazing cook. Uh-oh.
7: So now we have more visitors
8: in the
7: studio.
8: You all have to meet my wife, Rebecca.
7: Wife Rebecca came in studio, and everybody's here to sing.
8: This is embarrassing.
10: One, two, three. Happy

0: we have love a
1: nice voice.
0: Legal analyst.
1: Amazing, yes. Thank you very much, everyone. And thanks for saying hello to my wife, too.
0: So you even got a shout out in my Utah Policy newsletter, which I usually do for elected officials, but I did have to shout you out. My co-host on KSL Inside Sources, Greg Skorda, is having a birthday today. So, okay, a couple more questions that I have for you then, Rebecca. So is there a favorite spot that Greg has ever taken you on a date?
2: A favorite spot? I think it would have to be, I wouldn't call it a date, but we spend time in Torrey.
0: Mm-hmm.
2: And that's the thing that we like to do together. It's not really going to movies or restaurants, but we have a little place in Torrey just outside of Capitol Reef. And that's our romantic
1: place.
2: It's
1: a getaway. It really
2: is. That's our getaway.
0: Well, and part of it, I'm guessing on the drive down, you have plenty of opportunity to talk on the drive down and on the drive back.
1: We do. We have, and you know, one thing I would say about Rebecca and I, we can sit in a car for 4 hours and talk and just, or not talk.
0: Yeah.
1: And there's no, I mean, it's very comfortable no matter what, you know, it's like whatever's going on, you can just, and one thing that's also nice is since we're both attorneys, we can talk about like you and I have a lot in common, yeah. Holly, with politics and things that are going on. Rebecca and I do too, because we can talk about legal issues. And I can ask her things like, "Hey, she has the greatest mind. She can think of things and
0: that's awesome.
1: Know, put things in context."
0: We have a couple more comments from our texters, and one in all caps: "I love this so much!" ! And then Bo says, "Happy birthday! Love the show." So I do have a fun fact also. And that's that I'm married to a Greg, but it's not Greg Skordas, it's Greg Richardson. And I had a friend I saw in the store the other day, and she's like, "Oh, people don't know that." I'm like, "Well, I don't know why, but it is funny that I have a Greg at home and a Greg at work, and I've only mistexted one time." So,
1: and you and I both share great relationships with our spouses.
0: We do.
1: I mean, it's fun. Yeah. I mean, you're married to your best friend, and I'm absolutely married to my best friend.
0: That's so awesome. All right. You can have the last word, Rebecca. You've got about 15 seconds.
1: It's my birthday. So what's going on? What are we going to do? where are we going to dinner tonight?
0: This is the surprise. What are you talking about?
1: Yeah.
2: Well, happy birthday, my love. And here's to another 20 years.
0: Aw, I love it. Well, thanks, Greg Skordas, for being on KSL Inside Sources. We love having you here. And your legal expertise, of course, has been just well used for many years.
1: Now you know why.
0: We had this
1: now
0: show.
1: You know why. Right here.
0: All right. Thanks for joining us today on Inside Sources. Coming up next, Utah New News. Stay with us on KSL News Radio, and Maria Chalaos will take care of you.

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2: Good afternoon, KSL News Time, 12 o'clock noon, and Utah's noon news starts now. I'm Maria Chaleos, KSL's top story. A judge is now weighing whether there's enough evidence to try a man for murder after prosecutors say he left three disabled men in a running vehicle in a West Valley City garage. KSL News Radio's Adam Small was in the courtroom.
3: Today, prosecutors began laying out the critical evidence and witness testimony in their case against 25-year-old Isaiah Pulu, who's accused of leaving Colton Moser, Mosa Atimoa, and Tim Jones in a running van inside a garage at his apartment complex back in February. West Valley City Police Homicide Detective Natalie Johansson testified today. Pulu said this to her the day police found them dead in that van.
4: He said that he pulled it into the garage with the windows down, the car on, and the heat on to keep them warm. And then he went upstairs to eat because he's trying to gain weight and watch anime.
3: Johansson testified the men were left alone for more than 4 hours, and she went on to say she didn't think Pulu showed much, if any, remorse for what happened. Though the defense in their cross-examination asked about that too, as well as why Pulu was originally booked for manslaughter and not murder. Pulu is currently facing three counts of first-degree murder and potentially life in prison if convicted. The judge is expected to decide whether the case will proceed to trial on August 13th. Adam Small, KSL News Radio.
2: Unlike some other murder cases, this will likely not be a death penalty case. KSL legal analyst Greg Sordas explained on Inside Sources.
5: Before we even get to the threshold of the aggravating facts, you know, three deaths,
2: sure,
5: you have to look at the homicide itself. And Utah law requires that the underlying crime has to be a murder. And this is a murder, and I'll explain in just a minute. But it has to be a knowing and intentional act. In other words, you have to have it in your mind. So if you look at the way the state is charging the Charlie Kirk homicide, they're saying that it was an intentional killing, mm-hmm. that whoever did
2: he planned it.
5: Yeah, gunshot, yeah. Whatever.

0: County because he was wearing flip-flops. KSL News Radio's Brianna Willis has more.
1: Sunday afternoon, Washington County Sheriff's Office had a call from a witness who said they had seen a man in flip-flops walk away from a vehicle rollover west of Gunlock. Sergeant Lucas Alfred says later, Dennis R. Atkinson called to report his car had been stolen. Police went to the scene.
2: They noticed some footprints in the area and took photos of those footprints. They spoke to the person who reported his vehicle stolen, who was also wearing flip-flops, out at a campsite in Gunlock. And they noticed that the flip-flops actually matched the footprints leaving the vehicle.
1: Alfred says Atkinson had a suspended license and two outstanding warrants, one from another state. He faces several charges, including leaving the scene of an accident and filing a false report. Brianna Willis, KSL News Radio.
0: A woman is facing jail time after police say she threatened to blow up a school. Charging documents say Daphne Lloyd walked up to American Heritage School in Salt Lake City last November. A teacher told police they asked her if she needed help, but Lloyd became aggressive, saying she would kill them and the children and that she had a bomb. Lloyd has now been charged with three counts for threatening the school, all third-degree felonies. KSL's top national stories. Senators on Capitol Hill are grilling Acting Attorney General Todd Blanche in a confirmation hearing. He's answering questions about the Epstein investigation. ABC's Peter Haralambous has details.
3: It is interesting to see how Blanche is responding, in particular to questions about the Epstein affair, where there's this bipartisan criticism at times. And we're actually hearing at times new things from Blanche that kind of contradict his past statements. For example, he tried to defend the fact that he hasn't been meeting personally with Epstein victims. He says by law he's not allowed to do that, or by policy, which is kind of a newer explanation. He also claimed that the DOJ is willing to investigate claims brought by Epstein victims. That contradicts remarks he made about 6 months ago, where he basically said the Department of Justice no longer has open investigations into Epstein.
0: Director of National Intelligence nominee Jay Clayton also faced questioning for lawmakers today. Independent Senator Angus King sparred with Clayton over answering questions on the 2020 election results.
4: Who won the 2020 election?
5: As I said to you, we went through our processes and Joe Biden became the president of the United States. And
4: that's not an answer to the question.
0: He was also questioned on his role in previous investigations in Manhattan, including on subpoenas issued to New York Times journalists last week over their reporting on security concerns over the new Qatari gifted Air Force One. First look traffic. Good afternoon, Cormick.
6: Afternoon, Maria. Well, all our freeways looking good across the Wasatch Front. No major delays, but we do have a city street crash. This is in West Haven, just before you get to 1900 West on 2550 South. They are blocking that right lane. I'm Cormick Bone in the KSL Traffic Center.
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0: downside?

0: without compromise with a home that truly fits your lifestyle, Ovation Homes. Thank you for joining us for Utah's new news, recapping our top story. The man accused of leaving three disabled men in a running car garage, killing them, was at his preliminary hearing this morning. A judge is now weighing whether there is enough evidence for him to be tried for murder. KSL News Time 1208. School doesn't start for the Weber School District until late next month, but a district spokesperson says they're already making plans in this case, in case it is still hot when the kids have to be back in class.
1: Do we look at an early out? Can we bring air conditioning units and things into the buildings to help bring down those temperatures?
0: Lane Finley says most of their buildings have AC, but they do have a few older buildings that don't. Most other districts say their buildings are all air conditioned, so they're not worried about hot temperatures when they go back to school. 12 Utah charter schools are hoping to open within the next few years, but currently are undergoing the process of approval. Lincoln Fillmore with the State Charter School Board says that the process of submitting bids and receiving approval from the board is rigorous and takes 7 to 8 months.
2: This is an open and public process that we encourage the public to be involved. Anybody can read these applications. They're posted online.
0: Each of the 12 schools have a different approach to learning, classical and liberal arts, Waldorf style, and military structure. Right now, the state has 139 board-approved charter schools that serve 85,000 students. Former President Biden plans to publish his memoir, Promise Me America. The book is set for release on November 17th, 2 days after the election, and will cover topics from the economy to Mr. Biden's decision to step aside and not seek re-election. Mr. Biden describes the book as a reflection on national challenges and his faith in America. What faces of actual people looked like from biblical times are part of a new museum exhibition.
3: A blacksmith, a stable boy, a soldier, a slave. The faces and stories of these and others from an ancient Roman city in modern Hungary have been brought to life for a new exhibition in Budapest. They've created highly detailed faces from over a dozen skulls found in the ancient city of Aquincum. DNA analysis, archaeology, and anthropology were used to determine how the people may have looked nearly 2,000 years ago. The title of the exhibition at the Aquincum Museum is Once We Were Like You.
0: Advanced technology is amazing. That is ABC's Chuck Sievertson reporting. Let's get you up to date on the drive, traffic, and weather. It's brought to you by UCCU. You deserve to love where you bank. What's happening for me?
4: Well, Maria, we've got a fire affecting a roadway. This is in Davis County in Kaysville, northbound on the southbound on West Davis Highway. This is in Kaysville. Like I said, they're blocking a left lane there, so causing some light congestion as you get through. But, yeah, definitely be careful and give them the space as they work to clear that fire up as best they can. And then we do still have this crash in West Haven, though they're in the final stages of cleanup. It's on westbound 2550 south, just before you get to 1900 west. They were blocking that right lane, so they caused a little bit of delay that's reaching back toward I-15. Summer's here in Box Elder County. 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Cormac Bone in the KSL Traffic Center.
5: Highs will top out in the mid-90s today along the Wasatch Front with mostly sunny to partly cloudy skies and about a 20% chance for a stray shower or storm. As we head into Thursday, we'll increase that chance to see a thunderstorm, especially for the southern half of the Wasatch Front. Overall, the best locations for storms the next 2 days will be in the mountains, especially across central and southern Utah. From the KSL Weather Center, I'm Devin Mishuli.
0: And right now in downtown Salt Lake City, 84 degrees. Coming up on Utah's new news, we'll talk to a vet tech about dogs in the heat and how it affects their behavior, not just physicality. 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We are Utah's news, traffic, and weather station. When we talk about losing weight, it's usually about the scale or what we see in the mirror, but really what we should be talking about is how that extra weight that we're carrying around is impacting our health, whether our blood pressure is too high, whether our backs hurt, whether we just can't do the things and we're not living the best lives that we can live. If you are still considering a weight loss program, you've been looking around for a while, but you keep gaining that weight back, so you're really frustrated, I want to tell you about Salt Lake City Fat Loss. 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
0: 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The three things you need to know this hour. First,
9: a judge is now mulling over whether there's enough evidence to try a West Valley City man for murder after prosecutors say he left 3 disabled men in a running van in his garage. I'm KSL News Radio's Adam Small.
0: Second, a man who police say rolled his car near Gunlock reported the vehicle was stolen, only for him to be identified by his flip-flops as the one who stole the car. Third, traffic and weather together, Cormick.
4: We do still have this fire affecting the West Davis Highway in Kaysville. Only one lane getting through on northbound West Davis corridor. I'm Cormick Bone in the KSL Traffic Center.
5: Highs will be seasonable today in the mid-90s across northern Utah. We'll have mostly sunny to partly cloudy skies, and then we're tracking increasing storm chances. I'm Def Mishuli.
0: Cloudy, 84 degrees at the KSL Common Spirit Health Studios. 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
10: From ABC News, I'm Michelle Franzen. The U.S. carried out rare daytime strikes today against Iran's coastal defense systems as the battle over the control of the Strait of Hormuz takes a new turn. Iran also firing back at U.S. assets in the region. ABC's Christian Cordero has more.
11: This video circulating online is from the southern port of Chabahar. Another video posted online shows Iran's retaliation in the escalating attacks, hitting a building in Kuwait that Iran's regime says stored U.S. weapons. Gulf allies, including Bahrain and Jordan, say their air defense systems have intercepted incoming missiles.
10: Key confirmation hearings taking place today, including Jay Clayton, President Trump's pick to become the next director of national intelligence. ABC's Peter Haralambu says more.
12: Multiple senators pressed Jay Clayton, a lawyer who currently serves as the U.S. attorney in Manhattan, about the outcome of the 2020 election. Georgia Senator John Ossoff.
13: Who won the 2020 election?
14: We're not going to
13: do this with you.
12: Clayton argued the questions amounted to political theater, but the remarks add to Democrats' criticism of Clayton's inexperience in intelligence matters and purported allegiance to Donald Trump. Clayton is still expected to be confirmed to replace Trump's acting pick for the job, whose brief yet controversial tenure has derailed the passage of a key surveillance law.
10: Tomorrow night, President Trump delivers a speech. Sources familiar with the matter tell ABC News his remarks could be related to the acting DNI's findings on the 2020 election. A day after the Labor Department released a consumer price index showing inflation eased last month, the producer prices out today, wholesale prices better than expected.
14: The producer price index offers a snapshot of inflation at the wholesale level by calculating prices that businesses are charging consumers and other businesses. Like the CPI, the PPI is subject to wild gyrations in the cost of food and energy. Strip out those things and producer prices last month rose 0.1%.
10: ABC's Jim Ryan. 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
0: Time now for the KSL In-Depth. Much like people, dogs can become irritable and dangerous when the weather gets hot. Brenna Young is a certified veterinary technician and certified veterinary practice manager at Wasatch Hollow Animal Hospital. She joins me now. Brenna, thanks for being with me.
15: Yes, thank you.
0: So what happens when our furry pets get too hot? Do they become more aggressive, or what kinds of behaviors do they display?
15: So it changes animal behavior, just like it changes ours, but not necessarily does that mean that they're mean. Most heat-related incidents, they're usually driven by stress. That means that they're uncomfortable, they're dehydrated, and they're usually in search of water, shade, things like that. So the fear alone of being outside and being hot, that can make even a good dog bite or be scared and be fearful.
0: It's that time when more animals are in the backyard and they get out. What should we do if we do see a stray animal? Should we be approaching them, or what's the best thing to do?
15: So there's two different types of strays, and I have these dogs myself. So you have one stray that's going to come to you. They're going to jump in your car, and they're going to say, okay, hey, let's go. Those ones, absolutely. Give it a try. See if they'll come to you. If they come to you, leash them up, and then call your local animal shelter or even a hospital nearby can scan for a microchip. There's also the second type of dog that's going to run. When they run, the best thing to do is just let them be. The more you chase them, the further they run, and the more likely they are to hurt themselves or cause an accident, something like that. So that's when you're going to call our good friends at Animal Control, let them know that you see a loose dog, and let the professionals do it.
0: We know that you're not Animal Control, but is it this time of year when the shelters see more animals coming into the shelter just because there are more animals that get out of their backyards and that kind of thing?
15: Yep. So you see a lot of those that are staying in their yard because people say, oh, it's nice. They leave them out there. It's not secured. You see more gates being open for yard work, their kids, barbecues, people going hiking and trying to do off-leash, and maybe their dog gets spooked. So there are a lot more opportunities for those home pets to become stray animals in the summer.
0: Yeah, Brent, anything else we need to think about as pet owners when it comes to our dogs in this heat?
15: Just if you're hot, your dogs are most likely even hotter. So 70 degrees feels nice, but in a car, that can quickly turn detrimental. If you can't put your hand flat on the pavement or surface for longer than 5 seconds without it burning, the same for your dog's feet. They tend to not show signs of heat distress until it's too late. So it's just really important to pay attention to their signs, if they're panting, if those are getting worse. If you notice they seem stressed or discomfort, you want to get them inside and cool them off.
0: Brittany, appreciate your help. Thanks so much for being with me.
15: Thank you.
0: Live on the KSL Newsline, that is Brittany Young, a certified veterinary technician and veterinary practice manager at Wasatch Hollow Animal Hospital. 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
4: Well, that fire is still affecting the West Davis Highway in Kaysville. You can get through on one lane northbound, but southbound, you might want to get off at 200 North in Kaysville because it is completely closed as they work to clear that up and douse the flames there. Otherwise, though, roadways looking pretty good. No delays on I-15 between Ogden and Provo. I-80 running smooth from Summit County to Tooele County. No matter the weather, your feet can feel fantastic. 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Cormac Bone in the KSL Traffic Center.
5: The KSL 7-day forecast starts off with mostly sunny to partly cloudy skies and highs in the mid-90s. On Thursday, we'll increase our chance slightly for an isolated thunderstorm to roll over parts of the Wasatch Front, really the southern half. Friday, 97 with some scattered showers and storms across northern Utah. Mid-90s through the weekend, a slightly lower chance for some storms. Then we'll increase that potential as we head into early next week. From the KSL Weather Center, I'm Devin Mishuli.
0: You know, it's just nice to have the temperatures be about 10 degrees cooler. Right now, 88 degrees in downtown Salt Lake City. 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Quick check of the markets. I'm seeing a lot of green today, a lot of positive numbers. NASDAQ leading the way up by nearly 0.75%. We'll check your money news coming up next.
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0: KSL News Time, 1225. A Tyrannosaurus rex fossil, billed as one of the world's largest and most complete, has sold at auction for a record $50.1 million. Sotheby's says a 67 million year old fossil, nicknamed Gus, is now the most expensive set of dinosaur bones ever auctioned off. The fossil is about 61% complete. It was discovered in 2021 in South Dakota. Watching Utah's money, 999 is the magic number. A new study from the Wall Street Journal says it's what compels people to buy items. It's not too cheap, not too expensive, and catches the eye of buyers. Some companies say it also encourages people to switch brands and try new items. Some locals living near the stadiums hosting FIFA World Cup games are profiting by offering parking. Deseret News reports that they are renting out their driveways. Official parking at the stadiums go for anything from $40 to $300. The app is called Dibs and is referred to as the Airbnb of parking. Who knew? Uber is looking at taking over German food delivery company Delivery Hero. The Wall Street Journal reports it follows some discussions back in May where Uber valued the company at about $11 billion. Taking a look at your money at this moment, the Dow is up by 145 points, up 0.25%, sitting at 52,642. S&P up by 28, the NASDAQ up by 172 points. A Utah man has become the first to climb seven summits and swim all seven channels in the Ocean's Seven Challenge. Rob Lee tells the Salt Lake Tribune he decided to do it after ankle surgery despite not knowing much about swimming or climbing. Now he has swum a total of 124 miles, climbed 139,000 miles. Another fun fact. He's engaged to Caroline Gleich, the political activist and Democratic candidate that ran against John Curtis 2 years ago.
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4: Well, now both directions of the West Davis corridor have one lane getting through at this fire in Kaysville. But the delays are still pretty heavy for southbound on the West Davis as you pass the Kaysville exit at 200 North and go down toward Farmington. So it's a little slow there. That's really our only abnormal delay all across the Wasatch Front. Otherwise, looking good on your major freeways. No slowdowns on I-15 from Brigham City to Santa Quinn. An I-80 running smooth through Parleys and coming over from Tooele County into Salt Lake County. 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Cormac Bone in the KSL Traffic Center.
25: The normal high temperature for today is 95 degrees, and that is exactly where we will find ourselves this afternoon. We'll have mostly sunny to partly cloudy skies across northern Utah, really only expecting some clouds to kind of drift over from some thunderstorms downstream. Best places for thunderstorms today will be in the western Uinta Mountains, areas along the Wasatch Back, along the spine of the mountains through central Utah, and especially across the southwestern part of the state. From the KSL Weather Center, I'm Devin Mishuli.
0: Cloudy, 90 degrees downtown.
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0: Good afternoon. KSL News Time, 1230. KSL's top story this half hour. A homeless man has been arrested after police say he held a woman he was dating against her will as he abused her. KSL News Radio's Heather Peterson is live with details. Heather?
27: Maria, this all started last Thursday when a man and a woman who were camping up the mountain from Mount Timpanogos Park in Orem were found unclothed and unresponsive. Arrest documents say when police got there, the woman was alert enough to tell police that the man, 50-year-old Eddie Buckley, had allegedly strangled her and cut her with a razor blade 29 times. The two had been dating for about a year before this happened, and they'd been living at this camp since moving to Utah from Georgia. She told police Buckley would keep her shoes from her so she couldn't get away over the rocky terrain. Police also found zip ties and a dog collar at their camp, which the victim says was used to tie her down at night. Buckley was arrested on suspicion of more than 30 charges, including aggravated kidnapping and assault. Reporting live, Heather Peterson, KSL News Radio.
0: A West Valley city man will spend 15 years to life in prison after he admitted to killing his girlfriend friend, Esperanza Chavez, after leaving her body by a dumpster. Frederick Edwards pleaded guilty to the murder with a mental condition. His attorney argued he was showing symptoms of schizophrenia during the time of the crime. Clearfield police are encouraging parents to keep an eye on their kids after busting several of them for drugs and alcohol. Police department says they found a group of teens with illegal vapes, guns, marijuana, and alcohol in a public park. One of the teens' breathalyzers came back 3 times over the legal limit. They are also reminding everyone city parks do close at midnight. High heat has been a problem for Utah's waterways, flora, and fauna, but did you know it's also a threat to Utah's roads? KSL News Radio's Cameron Elliott has details.
2: Road buckling happens when temperatures get so high the concrete that makes up Utah's roads starts to move. Mitch Shaw with UDOT says it's become a real concern when temperatures get into the 90s, and especially when they stay hot through the night, so the concrete never has a chance to contract in the cool.
3: Temperatures get so hot, concrete expands. It expands so much that it just has nowhere else to go. You know, a panel will expand so much, and that's when you see that concrete upheaval, or the road just looks like it kind of volcanoes.
2: Shaw says if you see this happen on a highway or a major road, you should call 911. It may feel odd, but high speeds and buckled roads can quickly become a recipe for disaster. Cameron Elliott, KSL News Radio.
0: Utah Fire Watch. The Stuckey Fire in Tooele County has reached 8,000 acres and is 0% contained. Utah Fire Info believes it was caused naturally. Pony Express Road is closed at SR 36 and Sharp Road is also closed. The Buck Basin Fire is also burning. It's grown to 230 acres and is 15% contained. Crews will really attack the Grizzly Ridge Fire today. That one is in Uinta County and it sits at about 23 acres. We are already starting to see heavy debris flows coming off Utah's burn scars, and forecasters say there's likely going to be a lot more of that throughout the week.
6: Each afternoon, we increase the chance. So a little better Thursday, more chance on Friday, and then those chances all the way through the weekend and into Monday and Tuesday of next week.
0: KSL meteorologist Kevin Eubanks says some areas in the central and southern mountains get 2 to 3 inches of rain over the next week. And he says this has the potential to cause flooding around major burn scars like the one from the Cottonwood Fire near Beaver. In Texas, Governor Greg Abbott has issued disaster declarations for almost a quarter of the state's 254 counties as severe storms cause potentially deadly flooding.
14: Dozens of high water rescues have been carried out in creeks, rivers, and flooded neighborhoods.
7: Everything about this is a team effort.
14: Texas Game Warden Derek Renspies is working in the flood zone west of San Antonio.
7: So far, I'm not aware of any fatalities. Every rescue has been successful, at least between Medina and Uvalde counties.
14: Storms dumped more than 10 inches of rain on the region Tuesday, with more rain on the way today. Jim Ryan, ABC News in Dallas-Fort Worth.
0: KSL's top national stories. Washington continues ramping up pressure on Iran to make a deal with the U.S., launching a new wave of airstrikes overnight. ABC's Christiane Cordero has details.
8: U.S. Central Command saying today's 90-minute wave of strikes targeted Iran's coastal defense systems and cruise missile storage on an island just outside the Strait of Hormuz. And now President Trump is once again threatening Iran's civilian infrastructure, saying the administration is considering bombing the country's bridges and power plants as soon as next week.
0: The president tells Fox News that this is the only way.
9: I think if I didn't do the way I'm doing, they would never make a deal. They would have never made a deal with Obama. That deal was the worst deal. What they did sign was a worthless piece of paper. What they signed with Obama was a worthless piece of paper that was a road to a nuclear weapon. And what I have is a wall. There will be no nuclear weapon. I'll never sign. And when you listed the three things, by far the most important is they will not have a nuclear weapon.
0: U.S. Central Command says the attacks are designed to degrade Iran's ability to attack commercial shipping in the Strait of Hormuz. First look traffic. What's going on, Cormick?
4: Maria, their delays are dying out on southbound West Davis Highway where the fire is in Kaysville. Still a little slow as you get through right where they're cleaning up. Both directions of the West Davis are only one lane getting through. I'm Cormick Bone in the KSL Traffic Center.
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0: Thank you for joining us for Utah's new news. Recapping our top story, a homeless man is accused of kidnapping and holding a woman hostage. She says just last week he strangled her and cut her multiple times. KSL News Time, 12:38. Rescue efforts continue in San Francisco for victims missing after a boat capsized in the bay. ABC's Alex Stone is in California.
28: The search remains ongoing for three victims on board who went missing when the boat capsized. Why the boat took on water remains unclear today. It was a cabin cruiser type boat near Alcatraz. San Francisco Fire Chief Dean Crispin.
29: Our understanding was there was some kind of memorial service that they were engaging in. That's why they were using this particular vessel. They were hit by a wave or took on water, and the boat capsized.
28: One victim died shortly after being found. 20 in total were on the boat. The effort now is to find the missing. Alex Stone, ABC News.
0: Federal investigators say a Utah pilot killed in a small plane crash last week was doing a solo flight for his training program. KSL News Radio's Claire Scott has details.
30: The report released by the National Transportation Safety Board says the 44-year-old man was certified to fly solo, even if the weather is poor and visibility is low. The report says the pilot was conducting an overnight flight from Salt Lake to Idaho Falls on June 23rd and was using visual waypoints to navigate. Air traffic control had to contact the pilot once when he failed to fly west to the McKay-D Hospital in Ogden. He responded to traffic controllers but continued to fly north until he eventually crashed into the mountains near Willard Peak.
0: The pilot's identity has not been released. We're hearing from one of the bystanders who saved the life of a woman who lost her legs in a boating accident at Bear Lake. Dan Taylor tells KSL he had just taken the first aid class a few weeks before this, where he learned how to apply a tourniquet. And he said he ended up buying one to put in his van, the same one that he and his family drove to the lakeside.
31: Maybe the term miracle gets thrown a lot around a lot, but it was absolutely miraculous.
0: Taylor says he and his family are able to keep the woman stable for about 10 minutes until the paramedics arrived about 10 minutes later. Taylor says he's grateful that he was in the right place at the right time. Traffic and weather together. It's brought to you by UCCU. Auto loan rates as low as 4.74% APR. 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
4: It's good news, Maria. We've got both lanes open on northbound West Davis Highway in Kaysville, where this fire was affecting traffic. Southbound, though, where the delays were, you do still have that right lane closed coming through just after you pass 200 north in Kaysville. And it's a little slow as you get through that stretch, but the delays really eased out in the last few minutes here. I-15 still running smooth between Ogden and Provo. You do just expect the regular delays in Weber County on Highway 89 from Harrison Boulevard down to the mouth of Weber Canyon. Today only, buy one ticket, get one free. 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Cormac Bone in the KSL Traffic Center.
1: After a mild morning in the 70s, highs are expected to be seasonable in the mid-90s along the Wasatch Front with mostly sunny to partly cloudy skies. There is a low chance for an isolated thunderstorm to roll over the southern half of the valley today. Most of our active weather will be in the southern parts of the state, more isolated in the central mountains, and then scattered showers in the western Uintas. From the KSL Weather Center, I'm Devin Mashuli.
0: Partly cloudy, 90 degrees in downtown Salt Lake City. Coming up on Utah's New News, take a closer look at gas prices and what's been going on since the renewed attacks against Iran. 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
0: 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The three things you need to know this hour. First,
19: a homeless man could face more than 30 charges for assault and kidnapping after allegedly holding the woman he was dating captive using a dog collar and zip ties. I'm KSL News Radio's Heather Peterson.
0: Second, UDOT is warning commuters to keep an eye out for buckled sections of road as Utah sweats through the next few weeks. Third, traffic and weather together, Cormac.
4: Still some light residual delays on southbound West Davis Highway through Kaysville due to that fire. Northbound, it's only one lane open. I'm Cormac Bone in the KSL Traffic Center.
1: Mountain thunderstorms will bubble up from the western Uintas down the spine of the mountain into southern Utah, and we're continuing to track several days with more storms. I'm Deb Mashuli.
0: 90 degrees at the KSL Common Spirit Health Studios. 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
20: ABC News, I'm Michelle Franz. And confirmation hearings taking place for Erica Schwartz, a former deputy surgeon general nominated to become the next CDC director. She faced questions about her views on autism and flu vaccines for children. GOP Senator Bill Cassidy, who's also a doctor, asked Schwartz if she would act independently and follow the science.
21: Will you have the ability and the firmness to stand up to that political meddling? To say, no, that's wrong, and this is right.
23: Chairman, you have my assurances that I will continue to lead by my integrity. I will never compromise on the science. I will always, always have the public's health in mind.
20: The U.S. military launching daytime strikes against Iranian targets as control over the Strait of Hormuz escalates. Iran also targeting U.S. assets in the region. World Cup fever continuing. Atlanta hosting the semifinal round this afternoon between England and Argentina. The winner plays Spain in the final match on Sunday.
6: This is ABC News.
0: Time now for the KSL In-Depth. As you just heard on ABC News, the U.S. has launched new strikes on Iran. Some of those are just outside the Strait of Hormuz. Joining me now, Patrick DeHaan with Gas Buddy. Patrick, thanks for being with me.
7: Well, thanks for having me.
0: Patrick, how are these renewed strikes impacting our gas prices right now?
7: Well, literally, for anyone listening at this moment, we literally are seeing gas prices right now across Salt Lake City jump up to $3.99 a gallon. That's just happening today. Now, that's on the heels of a big jump in the wholesale price of fuel on Monday. So retailers are basically passing that along today. And earlier this morning, prices were in the 370s, some stations the 360s. So it's a bit of a jump here to $3.99. So if you're still driving by a station and see a lower price, it may be time to fill up because a lot of retailers are making that jump today. And that is what is pushing the price of oil up and trickling down to what you're going to pay at the pump. And it's not just gasoline, but of course, diesel as well. In fact, diesel being more impacted by Ukrainian attacks on Russian oil refineries in the last few weeks. So diesel prices could jump even higher than what we're seeing gasoline today. So be on the lookout for that. All of that, again, after a period of 8 weeks of generally lower prices and falling prices, basically every single state now seeing gas prices go up. And for the few that haven't in the last week, they're about to as well. But basically coast to coast seeing gas prices jump. And that's exactly what's happening here today in Salt Lake City with many stations jumping 20 to 30 cents a gallon.
0: Patrick, are you surprised that they jumped so quickly? I mean, don't we have some supply on hand that would kind of balance things out just a little bit?
7: Well, not so much. I mean, the U.S. has been releasing our strategic reserve. In fact, it's fallen to its lowest level since 1983. So there's not really anything that can equalize the fact that the Strait of Hormuz is again closed. In addition, we're already seeing a bit of a lag. Gas stations, even Monday night, were paying a much higher price. They were paying a higher price yesterday. So we've already seen stations lag behind by about a day and a half in passing this increase along. So, but beyond that, you know, with continued Ukrainian attacks on Russian oil refineries, we're getting kind of a double whammy, not only the U.S. and Iran escalating the situation and the Strait shut down, but those Ukrainian attacks on Russian drones is becoming more problematic because we have a finite amount of global refining capacity. When some of that refining capacity gets pushed offline, it's extremely problematic, not so much for the price of oil, but more so that gasoline, diesel, and jet fuel are all vastly different and have their own levels of supply and demand.
0: Patrick, is there anything out there in even the distant future that could help bring us some relief?
7: Well, not so much. I mean, when it comes to Russia and the refineries being attacked by Ukraine, the problems there are those refineries may be down and offline for quite a few weeks or months as Russia has been heavily sanctioned and finds it difficult to get their units back online. Aside from that, the other big part of the equation, as I mentioned, the Strait of Hormuz, the U.S. and Iran, and only if we see de-escalations there will we see broad relief. Although I will say, if you fast forward a month or two, the end of summer generally we'll see falling demand. And once we make back the transition to cheaper winter gasoline, which happens exactly 2 months from today, that will just naturally help lower prices. But the biggest holdups remain the active geopolitical tensions, the U.S. and Iran and Ukraine and Russia.
0: Patrick, appreciate your help. Thank you.
7: Thank you.
0: Live on the KSL Newsline, that is Patrick DeHaan with Gas Buddy. 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
4: Both of the directions of West Davis Corridor and Kaysville now moving fine. No delays and both lanes open, but there is still some scorched ground there, so do be careful as you get through. Northbound I-15 is a little slow from the I-80-201 interchange up to 13 South in Salt Lake. And if you drive on the south belt of I-215, there's some trouble getting off eastbound I-215 south belt at State Street. There's a crash there. Looks like they're blocking the right lane in that intersection as you get off. 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Cormick Bone in the KSL Traffic Center.
1: The KSL 7-day forecast starts off with mostly sunny to partly cloudy skies and highs in the mid-90s Wednesday. We'll be in the upper 90s on Thursday, and we're seeing a slightly better chance for an isolated thunderstorm to roll over the southern half of the Wasatch Front. 97 will increase that chance across the entire area, and we'll be in the mid-90s from Friday through Sunday and continuing to track some storm chances through the weekend. From the KSL Weather Center, I'm Devin Michuli.
0: And right now, 90 degrees in downtown Salt Lake City. 7-day forecast is brought to you by Performance Automotive Bountiful. Quick check of the markets at this hour. Both the Dow and the NASDAQ up by triple digits. A complete update of your money news is coming up next.

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8: 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KSL News Time, 1254. The U.S. Mint has started producing a new $1 coin featuring President Donald Trump to help celebrate America's 250th birthday. Treasury Department says a commemorative coin will be released in the fall. Federal law prohibits depicting a living president on U.S. currency, though the Treasury Secretary has the authority to change that in some instances. Watching Utah's money, data centers in the east are expected to add billions of dollars in power costs. The New York Times reports the $6.3 billion will hit 13 different states. Country's largest electrical grid operator, PJM, says the demand for electricity is expected to grow faster than the supply can. Frontier Airlines is going online. The budget airline is debuting in-flight Wi-Fi next year. CNBC reports it's in partnership with SpaceX's Starlink satellite, and we're not sure if it will be free or not. McDonald's is getting saucy, launching Caesar salad dressing-inspired sauce. It comes out July 21st and will be part of a limited-time menu. Customers will be able to get it with the McCrispy strips, a Caesar snack wrap, and a bacon cheddar McCrispy sandwich. And taking a look at your money at this moment, the Dow is up by 104 points, about 0.25%, sitting at 52,613. S&P up by 17 points. The NASDAQ up by 95. 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
8: 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What's going on, Cormick?
14: Well, Maria, the trouble we had on the West Davis corridor is completely cleared out. Both directions moving just fine through Kaysville. All lanes open. But we now have some slow spots in Salt Lake. Northbound I-15 a little bit delayed as you approach 13th South coming up from the I-80-201 interchange. And we have a crash on northbound State Street just before you get onto eastbound I-215 South Belt. And they are blocking that right lane there, so it's a little bit troublesome trying to get onto the South Belt there in on northbound State Street. Attention, property managers. 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Cormick Bone in the KSL Traffic Center.
8: High temperatures stay in the 90s for the next 7 days. We also have a 30 to 50% chance of showers over that time period. Right now in downtown Salt Lake City, 90 degrees with the high. We're headed for 95 today. Stay with us. 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
17: It's 1 o'clock at KSL News Radio. I'm Adam Small to look at our top stories this hour. Zip ties and a dog collar are among the evidence seized by police in Orem after they say a homeless man was abusing a woman and holding her against her will. KSL News Radio's Heather Peterson has details.
18: A woman who was initially found unresponsive and unclothed last week near Mount Timpanogos Park in Orem told police the man she had been dating for about a year had strangled her. She said 50-year-old Eddie Buckley also cut her with a razor blade 29 times. On top of that, she says he held her against her will, doing things like taking her shoes so she couldn't escape over the rocky terrain and tying her down using that dog collar and zip ties.
17: Buckley was arrested and booked into the Utah County Jail on suspicion of kidnapping and 30 counts of aggravated assault. And a West Valley City man will spend 15 years to life in prison after he admitted to killing his girlfriend and leaving her body by a dumpster. Frederick Edwards pleaded guilty to the murder with a mental condition. His attorney argued he was showing symptoms of schizophrenia during the crime. Our top national story this hour from ABC News. Iranian officials are now pushing back, saying U.S. leaders need to stop the bombing and remove their blockade on the Strait of Hormuz.
19: In response to this blockade, the IRGC has threatened to stop all energy exports from the Middle East. They said that the export of oil and gas from the region will either be for everyone or for no one. Now, as for the Strait of Hormuz, we know that both the U.S. and Iran are struggling to control the strait, but the Iranian regime is adamant that they are the guardians of the strait and even go on to say that it will remain closed until the U.S. stops its bombing campaign.
17: That's ABC's Lama Hassan reporting. Your money at this moment. Markets all in the green this hour. The Dow's up 80. The S&P is currently up 12. And the NASDAQ is up 78. Coming up, finally escaped the triple digits, but we got some monsoonal rain in the forecast. We'll take a look at that next. 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
4: 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You deserve to love where you bank. Here's McKenna Rodriguez.
5: The crash on northbound State Street at I-215 South Belt has moved. The right lane as you transition to eastbound I-215 is still blocked there. Northbound I-15 has some slowdowns between 2100 South and 13th South. While you're planning your day, plan for comfort too with the Good Feet store. 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I'm McKenna Rodriguez in the KSL Traffic Center.
4: Look for a high of 95 today in Salt Lake with a chance of seeing thunderstorms this afternoon. Still another chance of rain tomorrow as well with a high of 98, and then a greater chance of rain and thunderstorms as we work our way into Friday and the weekend with highs staying in the upper 90s. Right now it is 90 degrees and partly cloudy skies in downtown Salt Lake City. I'm Adam Small from the KSL Common Spirit Health Studios. 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
5: You're going to fall off?
7: Yeah, almost did. I'm Ethan Millard. I've got Val Cameron here with me. She's filling in for Alex again today. Second day in a row, Val.
5: Love it. Yeah. So much fun.
7: Oh, yeah. I've had fun, too. You did a great job yesterday. I'm looking forward to a fun day today. And we're going to kick that off with our three things.
6: Your top trending stories happening right now. KSL Brightside's The Three Things.
7: Okay, so first up, this seemed like a big deal. The United States House of Representatives has passed a bill making daylight saving time permanent and ending our longstanding practice of changing our clocks twice a year. This bill goes to the Senate, and if it's enacted and then signed by the president, clocks would no longer return to standard time in November, so we would not do the fallback in November. Those individual states could opt out of the year-round daylight savings. Supporters say that, it disrupts sleep. Swapping the clocks like that disrupts sleep, increases workplace injuries, which I was interested in that. And then critics say, though, it means the sun rises an hour later on winter mornings, which means for much of the winter, the sun won't rise till like 9 o'clock in the morning.
5: Oh, wow. I didn't even think about that part.
7: So what do you think? Do you like this change?
5: I do. I just think we should be the same all year round. Although once you do that and you get daylight savings in the spring and you're like, oh, I get an

0: extra hour, then it does kind of feel.
1: That is pretty dang
0: but
1: nice.
0: But it's really not an extra hour.
1: It's not, but it does illustrate, though, how your mind can control so much. Yeah, the perception is so much of our reality. So among the people who are trying to put the brakes on this is our airlines. So an organization that represents airlines says that they at least want a significant buffer period. They said that this is going to wreak havoc with crew and aircraft positioning, because flight operations depend on tightly scheduled hub rotations, and a sudden shift to year-round, daylight saving time could misalign crew duty time limits and require a lot of adjustments. Domestic and international connectivity could be affected. The way the schedules interact with the rest of the world, especially countries that do not observe daylight savings, will be interruption. They just are saying, hey, this change might be a really big deal for airlines. And so can we have a little time to absorb it? So
0: I didn't even think that would make such a big deal with airlines and flight patterns and. Yeah,
1: that's what they're
0: you
1: saying.
0: You never know when it doesn't bother you, right?
1: I know, but see, that's the classic problem, though, in a society is you look at a problem, you say, "Well, it's not my problem."
0: Yeah,
1: but
0: I mean, do you agree with it? How do you feel about it?
1: I'm indifferent to it. I never minded the fall back, spring forward thing. Yeah. It never bothered me at all.
0: I definitely don't like the 9 a.m. thing.
1: I did like the point at which we would have. In the wintertime, the change that we would make that would bring the sunlight a little earlier. I did like that. I don't like the darkness so late in the morning. That bums me out.
0: Yeah.
1: But I don't know.
0: Yeah, I agree on that part. I don't want to, you know, the sun approaching up 9 a.m. when I'm already at work.
1: Yeah.
0: I'd like it to be up earlier.
1: But, you know, as far as things go, I'm sure that I'll adjust to this as easily as I adjusted to the changes that we did before. So,
0: yeah.
1: All right. This next one, the second thing is out of Hurricane down in Washington County. Gavin Hernandez, 11 years old, is in the news this week because he'll be representing Team USA at the BMX Racing World Championships in Brisbane, Australia. This weekend,
0: yeah.
1: July 17th through 19th. He's probably there right now. If he's not, he's probably on an airplane on his way there.
0: He's trying to acclimate to the time change.
1: Oh, my goodness. Could you imagine that? But for kids, though, stuff like that.
0: Yeah.
1: They bounce back easy. It's his parents that are going to be falling asleep in the stands.
0: Exactly.
1: He'll be down ripping around the track
0: And they're trying to stay awake.
1: Anyway, this will be his second time representing Team USA in the BMX Racing Championships. He made the team last year and traveled to Copenhagen, Denmark to compete. This year, he says he's a lot more prepared, and he's looking forward to traveling around and riding on some different tracks in some different countries. And just what a cool experience.
0: Congratulations. That is so cool.
1: Yeah, man. Representing Team USA, 11 years old.
0: I love it. Yeah. Do you know that today is one of my favorite days of all year, of like year-round favorite days?
1: Wednesday? You just love Wednesday?
0: No. Today is National Hot Dog Day.
1: You're kidding.
0: No, I'm not kidding, and I'm not kidding that it's one of my favorite days.
1: Well, can I share with you a strange coincidence?
0: Okay, yeah.
1: That's also our third thing, as it is National Hot Dog Day.
0: No way!
1: And specifically, you can find this story at KSL.com. This is really fun. This is down in Cedar City. The Southern Utah Museum of Art hosts a hot dog festival.
0: Why did I not know about this, and why am I not there?
1: Every time every year at this time. It started in 2021, and the reason why is because they have a special piece of art down in the museum, and it's called Hot Dog Bridge. Hot Dog Bridge by Russell T. Gordon, who's a painter and educator who started as a fine arts teacher at the University of Utah in the late 1960s and has had a great career in art. His painting features a hot dog as a bridge between two red rock cliffs in front of a cloudy blue sky, and it's arched by a rainbow. And so this is one of their more famous works of art in this museum in Cedar City in the Southern Utah. Let me get the name right. Southern Utah Museum of Art. And so they've been hosting hot dog festivals.
0: And people come and they dress up in their own little hot dog costumes. They bring their families. How many hot dogs do you think you could eat in one sitting, or would you want to eat?
1: I like hot dogs. So it really depends. It depends on the size of the hot dog. It also, but you know what? Depends on the edibility of a hot dog as much as anything else depends on the bun.
0: Exactly.
1: So if you get a really good bun that's nice and soft, not dry, and not too big, I could eat a couple of hot dogs without trying.
0: When I go to the Delta Center for any kind of sports game, they have their like $3 hot dogs. Mm-hmm. I can eat at least three of those.
1: So here's the trick, okay? And this works with any kind of bun. It needs to go in the microwave for like 10, 15 seconds.
0: Oh.
1: And then it comes out warm, but also squishy.
0: Squishy.
1: Squishy and soft. And so what I'll do is, I love hot dogs in general. People who listen to this show know that. And so I'll go to Maverick. Maverick's got great hot dogs. And I'll get the hot dog, throw it in the bun, and then I'll stick it in. They always have the microwaves there. I'll stick it in the microwave for like 10, 15 seconds. And that bun gets nice and soft.
0: You just changed my life.
1: A bit of relish.
0: Oh,
1: bit of mustard.
0: I love the relish, but I'm a ketchup person.
1: And then I'm out the door.
0: Oh my gosh.
1: They've got ketchup too. They've got ketchup there if you want ketchup.
0: Well, I went to Chicago, and you know what you don't say? That you're going to put ketchup on a hot dog.
1: Well, you know, Chicago's got their own thing, but I generally don't eat mustard. I'm sorry. I generally don't eat ketchup on a hot dog just because I'm not 8 years old.
0: Oh, so. Okay. Well, thanks for that.
1: But you know, you do your thing, Val.
0: You did change my life though. When I go home and eat my hot dog tonight, which now I need to stop and get hot dogs and buns, I'm going to stick that bun.
1: Yeah.
0: Yeah. I'm going to microwave it and then I'm going like to text you and say, thanks for changing my life forever.
1: Yeah. Well, you're welcome for that. Just like 10 seconds and it gets it nice and soft. And then boy, that hot dog is a whole different experience, because one of the things that can ruin a good hot dog is a bun that was left out. You know, and this is a problem with a lot of picnics and things like that. They'll put the buns out, and then by the time you get to it.
0: Or the buns are too much bread. People are trying to be fancy and they get those big buns.
1: Big buns, small hot dog. Yeah. There are a lot of problems with it.
0: I don't love it.
1: I mean, you know, Costco does big buns for their hot dogs, but the hot dogs are enormous.
0: Yeah.
1: You know, so it works.
0: Good.
1: So there's a proportionality question.
0: Yeah, exactly.
1: Anyway, hopefully we've covered this well enough.
0: You got the science now of a good hot dog. Thank you.
1: Right. All right. Yeah, you know what? We're committed to bringing you the most important news and information on KSL News Radio. Now, we got to grab a break. When we come back, the European Union wants to ban social media for everyone under the age of 13 years old. Do you think that's smart? Honestly, I think they should go even older, and so should we. We'll be right back.
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1: All right, welcome back. This is KSL Brightside. I'm Ethan Millard. I've got Val Cameron here with me. And Val, sure do appreciate you doing this.
0: I'm so happy to be here.
1: I just noticed something. The camera is actually on your old former position here. You've moved to another position.
0: I have moved, yeah.
1: How do we change the camera? Oh, okay. She's got it. She's working on it. It's just I just looked up and noticed that it looks like I'm talking to an empty chair.
0: It's because I'm so sneaky. I'm a ninja. You can't
1: see me. Oh, here we go. You got it. She got it. She got it done. Now you can see. If you're on the live stream, you can see Val right here. It's the same Val that you can hear every Friday morning on the movie show with Andy Farnsworth. So
0: we love talking about movies. Come visit us.
1: I know it, but we're going to talk about something different though right now. We're going to talk about social media. The European Union is moving to restrict social media access for children under 13. Some countries in Europe have gone even further than that. France is implementing a no one under 15. Greece and Spain are enforcing restrictions for under 15 and under 16. So Greece under 15, Spain under 16. And the European Union generally, though, wants that baseline to be, looks like they want that baseline to be 13 years old.
0: And you don't think that that's high enough?
1: I think that's too young.
0: Yeah.
1: I honestly, part of this is me just being a grumpy middle-aged guy with a teenage daughter.
0: Yeah.
1: I think, I'm not trying to be controversial here. I think 18 is fine.
0: You think 18?
1: I think social media is fine for adults.
0: Okay.
1: I do not think kids should be anywhere near it.
0: So we just take it away? That would be the hardest, I think, because everybody has had social media. Kids have been used to this. And now, this is what I love, you're going to tell them to go outside and play, which is Val, what I want them to do.
1: Val, I take stuff away from my kids all the time. I'm not afraid of this.
0: Mine's 23, so I don't have to worry about
1: it. You're out of the window.
0: But I think when she was growing up, social media was way different than it is now. It has taken a turn, and not only is it bad for kids, but the parents of these kids that are on social media and doing really well are making it now their kids' job to be on social media because they're making a ton of money.
1: Yeah.
0: So that's very controversial to me, is like, okay, you figured out your kid has something and people like it, and now they're taking advantage and exploiting their kids.
1: Well, like so often, you know, they're making money for the parents, but the kids end up with very little to nothing. That's super, super common.
0: Yeah, and their parents aren't their parents anymore.
1: That's right. Yeah. No, they're managers. They're entertainment managers. I think so. Among the things that we've seen in Europe is, and this is another element of this restriction that European Union is looking to consider. And that is ban under the age of 13. And then from 13 to 18, social media only with, certain safety features, including a disabled infinite scroll.
0: I like that.
1: So between 13 and 18, no infinite scroll. And I think the infinite scroll should be disabled generally for all people. I think that for the most part, social media is a mistake. I think that we should right now, social media is for everyone, right? Make social media part of your life, right? We should all have social media. Whoa, you're not on social media. Why aren't you on Facebook, right?
0: Yeah.
1: It's assumed that everyone's going to want to do this. I think we need to look at it differently. I think that we need to look at it like a hobby. Like some people might be into podcasting. Oh, I love podcasting. I'm into podcasting. I got the equipment. I do a podcast. It's my hobby. It's what I do in my free time.
0: Yeah.
1: The rest of us are like, oh, yeah, cool. That's what you do. But
0: that's
1: I'm not
0: what
1: going
0: I do.
1: To.
0: Yeah.
1: That's how we need to look at social media. Because I don't think that it is super, super, I don't think it is as valuable to society as we pretend it is. And I think it's more harmful to us personally and in our families and in society than the value of the companies that create it. I don't think Facebook is valuable enough for the problems that we have with things like infinite scroll. And I think that I got off social media completely.
0: You're not on it at all.
1: I'm not on it at all.
0: Well, congratulations. Like that's huge because people can get addicted. And I actually have a handful of acquaintances and friends that actually went back to the flip phone.
1: Yeah.
0: Because they were just on social media so much. They weren't paying attention to their partner. They weren't paying attention to their life. And they got off and now they have a flip phone. All it does is call people and they're doing way better in their life.
1: The infinite scroll is so damaging. Not just to teenagers, but to adults as well. And every time I bring this up, people say, oh, well, you sounds like you have a bad algorithm. No. I had a great algorithm. It only ever showed me
0: what you wanted,
1: what I wanted.
0: Yeah.
1: You know, I was able for a long time. It kept recommending, you know, radical and racist things. You know, it kept trying to recommend that to me for the longest time, but finally got it out. I only saw the things I wanted, but that infinite scroll eroded me and I could ruin my day with a period of scrolling. I would go from having a good day to a bad day. Not because anything really, really happened. It was just that and I don't know what it is. There's something about it. It wasn't the content itself.
0: It
1: right?
0: was you just stepping away from life and doing it. It gets addictive.
1: I think but maybe something about the addiction. I don't know, but there's something about that we were not meant to be doing this. This is not how we were built. This is not how we were wired physiologically. I really think it's wrong for us. And I think the best thing we can do is just stop and just not do it anymore.
0: Yeah.
1: And my life is significantly better without social media.
0: Yeah.
1: And I can't think of anything that would bring me back to it.
0: Yeah.
1: You know, I don't know what anyone could offer me that would be valuable enough to give myself over again to these companies.
0: Yeah, I think it's definitely, I mean, it's like AI, right? It's like anything that we invent to create, to make our lives better, quote unquote better, is that it's a tool that we need to use, but it's a tool that we need to limit. So these limits, I agree with. But we do, I mean, we're never going to get rid of it at this point, right? So people are going to choose what they like you just don't want to be on it anymore. And that's great. Like you said, it's a hobby. It can be a hobby for people, but I do like the limitations, making sure you cannot get on it. And maybe there's a law because I know I am guilty of this when Facebook came out and my daughter was a little bit older and all of her friends had Facebook page. I lied and said I created an account and said she was the right age to be on Facebook. Mm-hmm. But I monitored it. But so how do you stop that? Like, how do you stop people getting around that rule? And so I'm just trying to think realistically, but I do agree with saying you cannot get on social media until you're 16 or 17 years old, because we need to teach people how to be responsible with it. And this is something they should teach in schools because it is so much a part of our life now that you need to teach safety. You need to teach what the right and wrong ways are to use it, things to look out for so that you're not going to get used on social media. And there's so much on social media that people, you know, make fun of people and they just bully people. So I definitely think restrictions are good.
1: I agree with that. And there is a, there's already an argument that we use. Thanks, Alex. Alex just brought me a couple of pages I need. There's already an argument that we use that I think is completely appropriate. And we use it with alcohol. And we say it's inappropriate for young people to drink because their brains are still developing. Mm-hmm. And I think that's a very, very good way to defend children. But then when it comes to social media, where we have demonstrated an effect on their psyche and on their developing brains that is significant. But then we roll over, we're like, yeah, but you know, we don't want to have to tell Meta what to do, or we don't have to tell Instagram. We don't have to, you know, well, yeah, but social media, how are they going to communicate with their friends? You know, what I hear is people saying, well, if I don't let my 15-year-old drink at parties, how are they going to have friends?
0: Right.
1: That's what I hear.
0: They can call them. They can go to their house. You have to get in your car again and take your kids to a play date. Like all of those things that we did when we were younger, they don't really exist for many kids anymore.
1: I think it is a great defense of children to say, yeah, when you're 18, knock yourself out with social media.
0: Yeah.
1: Up until then, it's not going to be a part of your brain development. And I think we treat it just like that. Your brain's still developing. You can't, we're not going to let you be a part of this because it is, I personally feel like it's that seriously. And then also, you know what? If a member of Congress came up with the idea that maybe one of the regulations on social media is that we don't do the infinite scroll anymore for anyone,
0: yeah,
1: I would actually feel like that was a reasonable thing to introduce and say, hey, you know what? You guys had fun. No more infinite scroll. Find something else.
0: Yeah.
1: I think that would be okay. But
0: I agree.
1: What do you think? 57500. We'd love to take a couple of texts from you when we come back. Are you still on social media? Are you, have you sworn off social media like I have? Val apparently is still into it. So
0: sure am.
1: But first, before we go to, we're going to do this afterwards. Okay. We're going to go to news, traffic, and weather. Then when we come back, we got more on KSL Brightside.
15: It's 1:30 at KSL News Radio. I'm Adam Small. The look at our top stories this half hour. A preliminary hearing has begun for a West Valley City man accused of leaving three now dead disabled men in a running vehicle in his garage earlier this year. Prosecutors today said 25-year-old Isaiah Pulu was working for a special needs care company in February when he left the men in a running van in his garage for more than 4 hours. Today, prosecutors questioned their one and only witness, West Valley City Police homicide detective Natalie Johansson.
16: Did the defendant verbally express remorse, regret in either your interview or any of the body cam video that you reviewed?
17: No.
15: Pulu is facing 3 counts of first-degree murder and could potentially face life in prison if convicted. He's expected to return to court next month. Utah drivers should keep their eyes on the road at all times, but especially as the summer months bring the risk of road buckling, which we're seeing more of right now. High temperatures come around. It causes sections of concrete in Utah's freeways and highways to expand. Crews plan on that expansion, but when that heat sticks around into the evening and overnight, it means the concrete has no place to go, gets pushed upward, causing large sloped lumps on the road. Our top national story this hour from ABC News. Acting Attorney General Todd Blanche ended up facing 5 hours of questioning during his confirmation hearing before the Senate Judiciary Committee today.
18: Democrats argued that Blanche abandoned the basic principles he picked up as a career prosecutor in New York when he began working for Trump, pointing to the alleged weaponization of the Department of Justice, the botched release of the Epstein files, and the now scuttled plan to create a fund for January 6th defendants, Senator Adam Schiff of California.
19: What happened to the prosecutor people had respect for? What happened to the prosecutor who once respected the rule of law?
20: I am the same exact person I was.
18: Blanche needs the vote of every Republican on the committee for his nomination to move forward. Peter Haralambos, ABC News.
15: And your money at this moment, all the markets still in the green right now. The Dow is currently up 122 points. The S&P is up 20 and the NASDAQ is up 114. Coming up, we are officially out of record-breaking heat territory, but still hot and more rain falling. Take a look at the forecast next. KSL News Time, 132.
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1: Val, I'm going to take a minute and talk about Magnolia Bakery, which has become such a big part of KSL Brightside. I mean, KSL Brightside and Magnolia Bakery, we match. 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And you know what? 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But now we have Magnolia Bakery right here in Holiday Hills at the side of the old Cottonwood Mall, 1895 East Rodeo Walk Drive. Roll in there and just see what they've got. 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And I am just amazed every time we go in there. The banana pudding is a favorite of the KSL Brightside, but also are the red velvet cupcakes.
0: Ooh.
1: They are chocolatey without being too rich. 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Oh man, there is nothing better. 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It'll take you over to the side of the old Cottonwood Mall and you are going to love it. 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Magnolia
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15: 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Here's McKenna Rodriguez.
0: Semi-truck is on the right shoulder on southbound I-15, approaching the I-84 interchange, causing some delays there. And we're seeing some slowdowns on eastbound I-80 right after Bangor Highway. The two right lanes are closed. 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McKenna Rodriguez in the KSL Traffic Center.
15: Look for highs in the mid-90s today with a chance of a storm this afternoon. Chance of rain continues throughout the week with highs topping out at 98 tomorrow, down to 97 by Friday. We should hover around in the mid-90s come Saturday and Sunday. With a greater chance of thunderstorms as we work our way into the weekend. Right now, it's 90 degrees and mostly cloudy in downtown Salt Lake City. 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
1: All right, welcome back to KSL Brightside. I'm Ethan Miller. I've got Val Cameron here with me. And Val, we're getting a few text messages in on this idea that the European Union wants to put a baseline age restriction of 13 for social media. I think it should be 18, including here in the United States. We talked about this.
0: Yeah.
1: We had a few texts that are coming in at 57500. Janice says, it bugs me to death when I miss a family event and they say, well, we put it on Facebook.
0: Same.
1: Yeah. I've had that happen. But you know what? From my real friends and my real family, they have my phone number.
0: Yeah. I turned off all my notifications on Facebook.
1: Yeah.
0: Yeah.
1: And we got another text here. It's from Vicky. Vicky says, I've never been on any social media and I have no desire to be on it. Good for you, Vicky. Don't even start. That's my opinion. And then this text, it says, I'm not much into social media, but I don't want government having that kind of control. Feels way too big brother.
0: Okay. I guess there's that point.
1: And I get that.
0: Yeah.
1: But at the same time, we can't exert some control. Right?
0: Yeah.
1: So I don't think it's outside.
0: As well, and yourself, like you said, hobby. Like, I can see that is... Who's going to tell me what I can do or not do, and what I do with my kids is my own business. But I mean, I still think, like, we have restrictions on commercials that can play on TV and radio. We have restrictions on what we can see on billboards. We have you know, so having at least an age restriction, I don't think is too far
1: out
0: there.
1: Well, like I said, I like the kind of language they use around alcohol in teens. It's a developing brain. You got to keep them away from it. And I think that's the open door that we walk through also with social media. These are developing brains. Let's give them the best possible chance. We kept you off alcohol. That doesn't guarantee you're going to be a success, but it's something we can do to give you the best possible chance. And I think this is another thing we can do. We can just say, hey, you know what? Your brain's developing. No social media until you're older. And I think that that is a reasonable thing for us to do and say, hey, you know what? We're trying to give you every possible chance. Staying off social media is not going to guarantee your success, but...
0: You are passionate about
1: this. It's something we will have been able to do.
0: Yeah.
1: So I honestly, I am passionate about it.
0: Yeah, and that's good.
1: I feel I had the experience. It was earlier this year where I was going to go. I was traveling and I wanted to connect with someone, but I had only ever messaged them on social media. Whenever I hit that city, I meet up with this person. But between my last trip, I'd ended social media. And so I had to log back into Instagram to retrieve this guy's number, right? To let him know, say, hey, I need your number because I don't do Instagram anymore. And while I was on there, I thought, hey, you know what? I'm just going to spend the weekend back on Instagram like the old days.
0: Oh, no.
1: And it was dark, man.
0: Oh, really? Mine was all dark puppies.
1: It didn't matter. It wasn't the content. It wasn't the content.
0: It just pulled you away from your life.
1: It was just a dark couple of days. And I thought, boy, this is why. This is why.
0: Yeah.
1: Because I felt that. I felt that coming back. I felt it coming back. And it felt...
0: Yucky.
1: There was a danger there, you know?
0: Yeah.
1: And it wasn't the content. The content was fine.
0: I get that. Know? Yeah.
1: It was...
0: We need human interaction. We need to be looking up from screens.
1: Yeah. Isolating. It can be really isolating, but... Anyway, that's not our topic for this segment, but I wanted to hit some of these text messages because I thought they were interesting.
0: No, they are. It's a big conversation.
1: And then we got one. I think I know who this text is. Is this? Hold on, I'm going to scroll back really quick. I think this is Ash.
0: Okay.
1: He says texting the radio station is a kind of social media.
0: Oh, touche, sir. Touche.
1: And here's another one. My kids cannot have or use social media until they graduate high school. And I think that is completely right.
0: Okay.
1: I think it's completely right. I've kept my daughter off social media. My son's never really showed any interest in social media as teenagers, as far as I know. I've kept my daughter off of it.
0: How old is she?
1: She's 15. She turns 16 soon.
0: And she doesn't have that pushback like all my friends are on it?
1: No. Alex thinks it's because she's got a backdoor access somewhere.
0: Oh.
1: Alex doesn't believe me when I tell him my daughter's not on social media.
0: Is she like into sports and have a lot of friends? And
1: she's got friends.
0: Or like a hobby or something that she just loves and maybe.
1: Yeah, she's got things she does, but Alex just doesn't believe that she's not on social media. So, and I'm not sure how to verify that.
0: Yeah.
1: Anyway. All right. Next up, we're going to see some changes into as to how vehicles are registered in the state of Utah and how what they pay for. But the state legislators started getting complaints from residents over how our cars are taxed. How, you know, we pay taxes when we register our vehicles, because vehicles have gotten bigger and bigger and bigger. And more families are tripping up against the 12,000-pound line. Now, in the state of Utah, the 12,000-pound line is basically the point at which they start charging you more. And you're taxed higher.
0: And there's more and more people with SUVs, Jeeps, big vehicles these days. I think it's gone up like 60%.
1: And so legislators are saying, hey, this is supposed to kind of delineate, you know, private vehicles versus commercial vehicles. Mm. But so many private vehicles now are so much bigger and bigger and bigger and bigger that more of them are tripping up over that 12,000-pound line. So they're moving it. They're moving it up to 14,000 pounds. They're saying that that is going to bring more of these vehicles back solidly into the consumer category so that they're not paying such higher taxes.
0: Do you like that idea?
1: Well, I get it.
0: Yeah.
1: I get what they're saying. But I also wonder, because this is among the ways that we pay for things like roads.
0: Yeah.
1: And I wonder if we're missing
0: an opportunity.
1: Wear and tear.
0: Yeah.
1: But I confess, though, I mean, obviously, this is not my area of expertise, but I wonder if those bigger vehicles are harder on the road. Maybe it's more appropriate that they pay slightly more than smaller cars.
0: I think so as well. And usually it's your car's age, right, that makes it a little bit more money. But that's being cut back a little bit as well. But I don't know that I want a 14,000-pound car that I have responsibility for, right?
1: I mean, I guess, let me see. How much does a Suburban weigh?
0: Oh, yeah, probably.
1: I'm going to Google it.
0: Pretty close. And let's see. I want to get myself a new car in 2 years that is bigger than my car, but I don't know. I never thought about how much my car weighed before.
1: Suburbans are less than 10,000 pounds.
0: Really? So these are huge trucks that they're
1: really,
0: getting.
1: Really
0: huge
1: big
0: vehicles.
1: Cars. Yeah. What consumer vehicles are 12,000 pounds? Okay. Let's see.
0: Let's see what that is.
1: Oh no. Towing capacity. Oh man. I don't know.
0: So who is buying, they said commercial vehicles, so that's tow trucks, that's big. Like, I want to know who's buying all of these vehicles that are 14,000 pounds. Like,
1: yeah.
0: Yeah, I never, until today, thought about the weight of my car. So, but if yours is 10,000, mine's got to be, like, way less.
1: Yeah.
0: Yeah, I've got a Rogue, and it's a little sporty Rogue, so it's, like, my size. I'm kind of short.
1: I drive, I have an Accord.
0: Oh,
1: so I don't know how much is an Accord weigh.
0: Yeah.
1: Doesn't seem like it weighs very much. It's just a sedan.
0: Yeah.
1: But I like sedans. I prefer sedans.
0: I agree.
1: I like sedans. I also like bigger SUVs. I don't like the crossovers. I never got into the crossovers. Yeah. They're kind of like neither here nor there, you know?
0: Where I used to travel a lot, and Utah has the biggest cars out of almost every city I have ever been to. And a lot of other cities have very, very small roads. I couldn't even imagine driving like a Suburban in like Boston or somewhere on the East Coast where the roads are small. But people come to Utah and they're like, oh my gosh, like, what is that? A Suburban. Yeah. They're just not seen everywhere. Like, I wonder how, like, what the sale rate is of Suburbans in Utah than anywhere else. Yeah.
1: Okay. I found a few that would land in 12 to 14,000 pounds. And so this does make some sense. So the very large pickups, so the Super Duty pickups, okay, those are very, very large. Ram 3500, Ford Transit.
0: Oh, okay.
1: Boom. I think that's part of it. Ford Transit, Mercedes-Benz, Sprinter.
0: Really?
1: Yeah.
0: Sprinter. Okay.
1: So I bet it's those big vans.
0: Okay.
1: Because the truck drivers have always been, you know, there always will have been playing with this taxation problem, right?
0: They know.
1: I think the families are getting caught by surprise are the ones that are moving into the big vans.
0: And I mean,
1: that must be it.
0: Yeah. I've seen more of those bigger vans around lately than I've ever seen.
1: That's right. And I bet you that's where it comes from, is those big vans. So, because those seem, because it's the very, very large trucks. And then those big vans, those are the ones that trip up over that weight. So, all right, there you go. We got to grab a quick break. When we come back, we're going to talk about inducing hibernation for space travel. There are some efforts underway to start experimenting with that using animals. Is that really the way to go? We've all seen it in movies.
0: Yeah, I mean, Project Hail Mary.
1: Yeah, that's right. Well, and that also, that other one too, with that dude who plays the space lord.
0: Yeah, Chris. Yeah.
1: One of the Chris's.
0: Yeah, one of the Chris's.
1: He's in that movie with the thing in the space.
0: In the thing, yeah. We'll tell you when we get back.
1: This is going great. We'll be right back.
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1: We're going to break in briefly. President Trump is at a defense summit, and he is using his remarks to talk about new Iran strikes. So we're going to join his speech here for a couple of minutes.
3: That was a tough decision to make, and it took courage to make that decision. Nobody thought that was going to be made, but they gave us back our beautiful merit system, and now the best people get into the best positions. They get into the best schools. They get into the military. We actually have strong people going into the military now as opposed to people that aren't strong or that shouldn't be there. And it's like, I call it central casting. Washington, D.C., we're using the military in there, and our crime rate's down 92%, and it's gone from an unsafe city to one of the safest cities, the capital, one of the safest cities anywhere in the country. Restaurants are booming. The restaurants were all closing. People were afraid to go to a restaurant. We took out over 5,000 criminals. We got them out of here. We got them, sent them back to their country. Many of them came through the Biden open borders, which was insanity. We got them out of this country, and we did a real job in Washington, D.C. And I will say Memphis is a similar kind of a thing, a little bit. We started it a little bit later, but they're down in crime 78%. And New Orleans, Louisiana, the governor called me up, Jeff Landry, great guy, he called me and he said, we have a problem. We have the Mardi Gras coming up, and this place is loaded up with crime. And we sent in the National Guard and others, and it was the safest that is on record, the safest Mardi Gras on record. They've never had anything like it. He called me two days later. He said,
1: all right, this is President Trump at a defense summit. We're expecting him to talk about the strikes in Iran. Obviously, he hasn't quite gotten there yet, but we're going to monitor this and bring you any new information as we have it.
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1: All right, welcome back. You're listening to KSL Brightside. I'm Ethan Millett. I've got Val Cameron here with me. Filling in for Alex. Nice job, Val.
0: Hey, thanks.
1: Doing this. Sure to appreciate it.
0: Love being here.
1: One of the things that Val does is she's the host, co-host of the KSL movie show with Andy Farnsworth every Friday morning. You can also hear her every Friday morning, slightly just after the end of the movie show, because here on KSL Brightside, we love to do movies that stink. And so our first segment on KSL Brightside on Friday mornings is movies that stink. And it's with you. You always join us for that.
0: We'll see. We'll see if there is one this week.
1: I finally went and saw another movie.
0: What'd you see?
1: I saw, it's not Deposition Day. It's
0: Steven Spielberg.
1: Dump Day. What is it?
0: Steven Spielberg.
1: Disclosure Day. Thank you.
0: Yep, Disclosure Day.
1: Disclosure Day. I saw it yesterday.
0: You should say Dump Day.
1: I did. You know, like Info Dump.
0: Yes. Disclosure Day. What'd you think?
1: Yeah, it was fine.
0: Yeah. That's what I thought too.
1: I don't think they should have shown the aliens.
0: No? Mm-mm. See, I did like that part.
1: Because once they showed the aliens, I was like, I can't believe they believe these videos are real.
0: I'm the opposite. You
1: know,
0: yeah.
1: You had all these guys, you know, hardcore news professionals in there in the control room, and they're like amazed. This is real. It's like, how do you know it's real?
0: Yeah.
1: It's a video.
0: I want to believe.
1: Do you?
0: Yeah.
1: You're like Fox. I want to believe.
0: No, I just like, you know, it's a movie. So I want to believe in what's in the movie and have that moment. I guess I like to go along with the adventure.
1: I think they should have left out the aliens and just let us imagine what they might look like.
0: Okay.
1: Just me personally. But
0: okay.
1: But I thought it was interesting, though. I thought it was fun. I liked the powers. I was like people that have like unexpected powers. So, you know, when they were learning how it all works, that was cool.
0: Yeah, that was really cool. Yeah, there were some moments that were really neat and some that were just kind of meh. So, yeah, for me, I was like, it's all right. Yeah.
1: And I loved the scenes in the control rooms for the news.
0: Because that's where you're here.
1: They're like directing and talking and calling and things like that. It was really fast paced. That was the best part of the movie, you know, for me, was those guys, you know, and they're like, camera this, monitor this, this feed, that feed, and putting it all together. That was really, really fun.
0: Your face, so excited. I love it.
1: Oh, it was so much fun to watch. We got a text here. Accident at intersection of 4100 South and Mountain View Corridor, blocking eastbound lanes on 4100 South. So that is not good. So we'll pass that along to the traffic center. And that is, what is it, 4100 South and Mountain View Corridor? Yikes. So hopefully everyone stays safe out there. There it is. I see it. I see it right there on 4100 South. It looks like good amounts of backup both directions, east and west. So maybe, you know, just hang back from that area
0: for a little bit.
1: If you're headed through there, give it a couple of minutes for them to move some of those cars out of the way. But hopefully everyone is okay there.
0: You have to merge, be friendly.
1: Yeah, let everyone in. I've become a real believer in that.
0: Yeah,
1: letting in people, people in for the merge. And I think we do better at that. I feel like when I was younger, I feel like I used to have a harder time merging than now. I think we're better at it. It could also be just I'm misremembering.
0: Yeah.
1: It could also be that I was a bad driver when I was younger.
0: I didn't want to say it. I'm glad you said it.
1: And that the merging problem was always on me.
0: On you.
1: and not other people. And I'm just better at it. So it
0: follow
1: seems like
0: the zipper rule, man.
1: Seems like we're all better at it. But yeah.
0: Anyway. I don't know.
1: All right. I wanted to talk about this space hibernation thing, but we really kind of got this. Segment kind of compressed down a little bit because we took a 1 or 2 minutes from that speech that the president's giving at a defense summit. We thought we'd hear about his new strikes on Iran, but
0: not yet.
1: He's talking about something else.
0: Yeah, we're not there yet. But I mean, if you wanted to go to space, if you wanted to go to Mars, wouldn't you want to hibernate, or would you want to have the full ride there?
1: Well, I think as far as I can tell, space is vast enough that really you can't enjoy the full ride there. Yeah.
0: You're not really seeing things. It's not like driving to the Grand Canyon.
1: Yeah, although Mars is near enough that it's not like you die on the way there.
0: Right.
1: As opposed to some of these others. Like sometimes when they use this as a device in movies, they have you hibernate because you would die.
0: Yeah. Like it's far away that you'd be old.
1: Yeah, you'd get old and die.
0: Yeah, so they have you Passengers, which is the movie you were trying to talk about before the break with Chris Pratt.
1: Yes. That's right. And the other lady.
0: Yeah, Jennifer Lawrence. Yes.
1: The blonde woman that he really did
0: that
1: dirty
0: lady
1: in that
0: and
1: movie.
0: That guy, and they both have hair.
1: Mm-hmm. You remember they're on the spaceship.
0: Yes, I do. And then he wakes her up.
1: They do the thing.
0: And then they grew old before everyone else woke up because they were in that hibernation phase.
1: It is the most stressful and aggravating love story that you will ever watch.
0: Yeah, it is.
1: What was it called?
0: Passenger. Yeah, Passenger.
1: And anyway, so watching Disclosure Day was fun. I enjoyed it. They missed an opportunity. I think they either should have not shown the aliens at all or shown ET aliens.
0: And see, I loved all of the aliens, so we do disagree on this one.
1: Yeah, well. Yeah. Nobody's perfect. We're going to grab a break here. We got news, traffic, and weather. We'll get you an update, too, on that accident out on Mountain View Corridor in 4100 South. And we're back for more on KSL Brightside.

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2: It's 2 o'clock at KSL News Radio. I'm Adam Small to look at our top stories this hour. Police say a man with warrants out for his arrest was identified in Washington County because of his flip-flops. KSL News Radio's Brianna Willis reports.
3: Sunday afternoon, Washington County Sheriff's Office had a call from a witness who said they had seen a man in flip-flops walk away from a vehicle rollover west of Gunlock. Sergeant Lucas Alfred says later, Dennis R. Atkinson called to report his car had been stolen. Police went to the scene.
4: They noticed some footprints in the area and took photos of those footprints. They spoke to the person who reported his vehicle stolen, who was also wearing flip-flops, out at a campsite in Gunlock. And they noticed that the flip-flops actually matched the footprints leaving the vehicle.
3: Alfred says Atkinson had a suspended license and two outstanding warrants, one from another state. He faces several charges, including leaving the scene of an accident and filing a false report. Brianna Willis, KSL News Radio.
2: And our top national story this hour from ABC News. Erica Schwartz faced questioning in D.C. today as the nominee to become the next director of the CDC. Louisiana Senator Bill Cassidy was one of those who questioned her.
5: Will you have the ability and the firmness to stand up to that political meddling to say, no, that's wrong and this is right?
6: Chairman, you have my assurances that I will continue to lead by my integrity. I will never compromise on the science. I will always, always have the public's health in mind.
2: Schwartz has previously served as Deputy Surgeon General. She also served in the U.S. Navy more than 20 years ago. Your money at this moment. Markets all still in the green. The Dow is currently up 150 points, up to 52,658. The S&P is up 28, and the NASDAQ is up 162. Coming up, no more triple digits for the week, but we got rain and still highs in the 90s. Take a look at the full forecast next. KSL News Time 202.
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3: We are still seeing this crash eastbound I-80 right after Bangor Highway. They're closing that right lane, so as you transition from Bangor Highway, you still can do it, but expect to merge way quicker than you usually do, and it's causing some light delays right there at Bangor Highway. And then we also have a crash. This is at 4100 South and southbound Mountain View Corridor. They are blocking the right lane on southbound Mountain View Corridor. That's why it's a little slow approaching 4100 South. And eastbound on 4100 South, only one lane getting through there, so it's pretty congested as well. Today only, buy one ticket, get one free. 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Cormac Bone in the KSL Traffic Center.
2: High of 95 today with overnight lows in the 70s and a chance of a storm this afternoon. Storm chances continue throughout the weekend, only grow as we head into the weekend. Look for a high of 98 tomorrow and 97 on Friday. Right now it's 91 degrees with mostly cloudy skies in downtown Salt Lake City. I'm Adam Small from the KSL Common Spirit Health Studios. 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
7: All right, welcome back. You're listening to KSL Brightside. I'm Ethan Miller. I've got Val Cameron here with me. Alex Keery's away today. And Val, you're doing a great job.
8: Hey, thank you. I appreciate that.
7: Yeah, I've really enjoyed our conversations. We're going to do a little health class here. So, and I'm going to tell you how this is going to go. It's KSL Brightside Health Class. We're going to talk about a new test. If the FDA has cleared a blood test to be a cost-effective, minimally invasive way to detect early biological signs of Alzheimer's. Now, it's designed for adults, primarily for adults 55 and older. And they prefer if you already showed some signs of cognitive impairment, which, you know.
8: I feel like all of us feel that way.
7: I think a lot of us might volunteer for that test. But basically, it measures certain levels of things in the blood and in the brain that indicate Alzheimer's.
8: And you'll find out if you have it in the next 5 to 10 years. So it's not like, hey, you're going to get this tomorrow. It's going to say, okay, you have the gene, your blood showed this gene, and in the next 5 to 10 years, you'll start developing symptoms.
7: Would you want to know?
8: 100% yes.
7: There's really no awesome treatment for Alzheimer's.
8: No.
7: It's not like so many cancers where if you catch it early, they can really take care of it.
8: But maybe in the next 5 to 10 years?
7: But here, then I go back to it again. You know, if it's another 5 years before they have effective treatment, I'm just saying, like, what's the point in knowing if there really is nothing that can be done about it?
8: It's a pretty sad disease. Like, I've seen it in person, right? And I know how hard it is on families. And I would want to tell my daughter and my husband that this is going to be a thing. Let's live our lives to the fullest for the next 5 to 10 years. But let's also figure out what we're going to do when it hits me so hard that you're not going to be able to take care of me, and not put that weight on them and say, this is what I would like to do once it gets to the point where you shouldn't be taking care of me.

0: anymore. Someone else should be.
1: Yeah. What do you think about this? 57500. Would you take a test that would let you know whether or not you had Alzheimer's, which is really, there's really not any.
0: Right.
1: It can't be cured.
0: No.
1: Right. This test does not cure Alzheimer's. It just will tell you years before that you are going to get it. Would you want to know that? 57500.
0: Would you?
1: I'm not sure.
0: Okay.
1: I'm sympathetic to your, idea that you could really enjoy life from now until then. I get that.
0: Okay.
1: At the same time, though, one of the worst parts of getting sick and dying is living through that, kind of watching it come.
0: Right.
1: Right. One of the ways that we deal with death as human beings, animals cursed with the knowledge of our eventual fate.
0: Yeah.
1: The only thing that really saves us is that we don't know the day. Right? That's it. That's kind of the only thing that we really kind of get through. We all know we're going to die. None of us know exactly when. And that kind of, I think that's an important part of us moving forward.
0: Yeah.
1: And I don't know that I can embrace the knowing.
0: I think this is a different situation. Like if you found out you were going to get hit by a car in 2 years and that's how you were going to die, I don't want to know that. I don't want to be, you know, afraid every time I cross the street or every time I'm driving. I wouldn't want to know that. But I do think that this situation is so hard that I would want to put things in place for me and my family and be educated about it. Because again, it is so hard to put that on someone to make that decision of when do I put my my loved one into care? What are the expectations here?
1: Yeah. So we're getting mixed responses here. This person says, no, they would not want to know. And I have family members at the same time of complications. And I have also several really best friends suffering right now. So I think I got the point. It got a little garbled. Yeah. I think it was a voice to text, got a little garbled, but I think I get it. So they've got personal experience with this and they definitely would not want to know. Steve says, yes, he would want to know. This person says, nope. Another says, zero chance I would want to take the test. And then Ash points out it's type 3 diabetes. You need more cholesterol to fight it. Grandma had it bad. Mom is 79. She's getting it. I've made my peace knowing I'll get it. My dad has dementia too. So Ash just knows he's going to get it. This person texts, I would love to know, but then I'll just forget about it, which I guess is part of it, isn't it?
0: Ba-dunch.
1: That's part of it. Gosh, I don't know. It's well, this is a tough one. Would you want to take this test if the doctors offer you to do this test, which exists now? It's for adults 55 and older, and they would tell you if you're going to get Alzheimer's. It's an early detection test. And I'm not convinced. So far, we've had mixed results, but I think slightly more people have texted in saying no, they would not take it.
0: Okay.
1: This individual says 100% I would take the test. Then I could ask my family that exact question to not always have to care for me. Someone else says, if you're going to take the test, say goodbye to insurance, which actually was an interesting point.
0: Oh, yeah. We
1: do have more protections in place now than we did before under the new, you know, Affordable Care Act regime. But I don't know. Is it possible this test could jeopardize your coverage? I don't know.
0: Yeah.
1: But I think you'd be smart to discover that.
0: I mean, find out first, because I've taken the BRCA test, which is the test to find out if I have the breast cancer gene.
1: Mm-hmm.
0: And that's what I thought was going to happen. But it didn't happen on pushing my insurance up, because now they know that I have to get tested twice a year to see if I have it. And this is kind of like I'm getting ahead of it in case... Yeah. You know, something happens. So, I mean, I think if we know it's going to happen, insurances shouldn't come down on us if we're getting ready for something.
1: And I think, I'm pretty sure for the most part, we're protected against things like that. As that was some of the reform under the Affordable Care Act.
0: Yeah.
1: Which was two presidents ago.
0: Yeah.
1: Normally three presidents, but in our case, two presidents ago. And when we went through all that, and this is the weird thing about insurance. So I have car insurance, and the off chance I wreck my car.
0: Right.
1: Or someone gets hurt or something like that. Right. It's not something I ever plan on doing. I'm a good driver. I drive carefully. I don't plan on wrecking my car, but I have insurance just in case something
0: happens.
1: You merge
0: right?
1: I'm an amazing merger. I parallel park like a machine, like I'm AI out there parallel parking. I don't miss. But with health insurance, all of us are going to get sick and die.
0: Yeah.
1: And it's a weird thing to insure for, or I should say insure against.
0: Yeah. It's just a weird concept to think that.
1: To have, it's like, imagine if we insured food. We're all going to eat food. Imagine if you had to buy an insurance policy for food and you got $100 a week of groceries, but you paid for the insurance just in case one time you needed $10,000 worth of groceries. At least you'd have insurance for that, right?
0: Right.
1: Like, this is kind of how it's going.
0: It's so silly.
1: It's
0: yeah.
1: really wild.
0: Yeah. That's a whole different conversation that we could be talking about forever.
1: I'm not saying I have any answers here.
0: Yeah.
1: I'm not saying I have anything better.
0: Yeah.
1: I just,
0: but that was a good, that was a good topic. Like, would it put our insurance up if we did that, if we knew? I hope not. I hope not.
1: We have another person that says, there are ways that you can slow the progression of Alzheimer's. We actually had a couple of people bring this up. There's medication that stops the progression. Someone says there are things you can do to slow it. And I wasn't aware there is medication that will stop the progression of Alzheimer's. I'm sure that's the case. I just wasn't aware of that. I guess that would be an argument for knowing. Mm-hmm. Right.
0: Yeah.
1: Then maybe there are some things, some changes you can make that would slow the progression, give you more good years. I can see that. That is the most likely argument to get me to take the test. Because otherwise, I would rather be surprised by my death.
0: Okay.
1: By whatever it is that takes me out, I would prefer to not see it coming.
0: And I'm the opposite. So there you go.
1: You want to see it coming.
0: I want to know right now.
1: Because you're a planner.
0: Yeah. I am. Yeah. I am a planner. Plus, I don't want to put my family in a weird place. You know what I mean?
1: Yeah.
0: I've seen it. I've dealt with it. And just not knowing how to deal with someone's death, that's a lot to put on somebody.
1: My wife is the same way. In fact, one of the things that is guaranteed to drive her up the wall is when I'll say, and I sometimes say this, if she'll bring something up, say something needs to be done, I'll say, and this is my line, I'll say, I'm going to let that be tomorrow Ethan's problem, or I'm going to let that be next week Ethan's problem. And it drives her up the wall.
0: Do you ever get to next week's problem?
1: No, man.
0: She takes care of it for you before it even gets to that point.
1: That is more her personality.
0: Yeah.
1: I do have to make sure I'm keeping up my end of the bargain, or else she'll hold up both ends if I'm not careful. So, all right. Listen, we got to grab a break here. And when we come back, hold on, I'm going to double check the rundown and see what we've got coming back here. We've got
0: inexpensive groceries.
1: Oh yeah. Yeah. Shopping rates across Walmart, Kroger and Amazon. And then also we've got an amazing story that, I wanted to make sure we picked up from the previous hour that we didn't get to. And that is the felt tip pen that Buzz Aldrin used in his trip to the moon, a felt tip pen that he took with him. Just sold at auction. You're going to be shocked at how much it went for. And the cool story behind the pen that delivered such an amazing value. We'll be right back.
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1: All right, welcome back. You're listening to KSL Brightside. A felt tip pen. Oh, I'm Ethan Millard, by the way, and I'm saying that because I have to introduce Val Cameron, who's
0: hey,
1: on here.
0: I'm Val Cameron.
1: Instead of Alex today, so I didn't want to... Everyone to be taken by surprise. Alex is taking some family time this week, so
0: I love that for him.
1: Yeah, yeah. I haven't pestered him at all. I keep every day I think about it, and then I'm like, no, I'm just going
0: to
1: let him.
0: He's texted you a few times, and you're like, get back to your vacation, man.
1: Why are you texting me? Is it that boring?
0: He just can't get away. Yeah, he needs
1: right.
0: a little bit.
1: That's right. All right, the felt tip pen that Buzz Aldrin used in his trip to the moon has sold for more than $850,000. This felt tip pen had its heroic moment in 1969 when, as they were getting ready to leave the moon, they realized that one of the astronauts had actually busted the front off of a circuit breaker. And they needed to trip that breaker in order to leave the moon. If they wouldn't be able to, they
0: would. Kind of important.
1: And so, Mission Control did their whole thing. We're familiar with how they work because we all watched that movie, Apollo 13.
0: Yeah.
1: And they went through every scenario they could, and they determined that they would not be able to route around that switch, and there was no way to replace that switch. It needed to work, but it was busted.
0: And then a MacGyver situation happened.
1: And that's when Buzz Aldrin had an idea. He said, in fact, so he had... They were each allowed some personal items. And I think this must be why Mission Control didn't come up with this. They're each allowed to bring a few little personal items with them for their own use. Okay. Mm-hmm. And one of the items that he brought was a felt tip pen. It was not a standard issue to the astronauts. It was not part of the, you know, the equipment in the crew capsule. It was a felt tip pen that he brought himself for his own personal use. It was the only one, and he had it in his sleeve. And then he realized, hey, you know what? Can this work? And so he took that pen and he jammed it inside. He wanted to find something that didn't have metal in it.
0: Right.
1: Right. For obvious reasons, electricity. And so he used that pen, jammed it in there, flipped that breaker, and then gingerly pulled it out. He held it in there for a while.
0: Yeah.
1: Right. And then gingerly pulled it out and it held, and they were able to, to leave the moon. You know what's so funny is that in the letter of provenance, which was provided by Sotheby's, which, you know, basically that confirms, yes, this is not a random felt pen. This was the one that went to the moon. This was
0: his. Yeah, it's authentic.
1: There's a letter from Buzz Aldrin where he says, quote, I think Neil broke the switch off, Neil Armstrong. And Neil thinks that I broke the switch off. So apparently they each blamed each other.
0: They're just fighting. But what a lucky pen.
1: But Aldrin said probably it really was him because the breaker was on his side of the capsule.
0: I mean, at least he's taken responsibility for it.
1: Yeah. And then he says, quote, in the end, what mattered most was that we had to figure out how to solve the problem of the broken switch so that we could leave the lunar surface and get home to Earth. So there you go.
0: And now somebody else has that lucky pen, and hopefully they don't need it for a similar emergency.
1: He said, I thought that if I could find something in the LM to push into the circuit, it might hold. But since it was electrical, I decided not to put my finger in or to use anything that had metal on the end. I mean, astronauts are smart guys.
0: Why hasn't this been in a movie yet? I've watched almost every movie about these situations, and not one of them had this special pen in it.
1: That's a great question, and I am not aware of any movie about this landing on the moon.
0: Yeah. I mean, there's a show about it, and then I believe Ryan Gosling was in something where they talked about it, but never a pen was brought up.
1: But it's not like... We saw Apollo 13 was right. About the Apollo 13 mission.
0: Yeah.
1: You would know better than me. I have not seen a movie about about the Apollo 11 mission.
0: Hello, Google.
1: Not like a reference. I mean about it. You know I mean? That which dramatizes that event. And I'm not sure. Couldn't they just get the same soundstage
0: that they originally filmed it on? There are documentaries, which is probably what I saw. And then there's First Man, which I just brought up, is the feature film with Neil Armstrong. And that's the one with Ryan Gosling. But there's also some documentaries.
1: So
0: Apollo 11, The Untold Story, which I have seen, and For All Mankind.
1: So in the First Man, is that about the Apollo 11 mission, or is that like about...
0: It's about him specifically, and they go over some specific missions and some that don't make it and some that do. But I don't think they got specifically too into that. So, but it is about it.
1: Well, included with the pen. So whoever it is that paid $850,000 for it, included in the, with the pen was the, breaker also.
0: Oh, that's cool.
1: So they pulled it out and Buzz Aldrin took them both home.
0: Oh my gosh.
1: And yeah.
0: That's cool. I mean, the only thing I ever took from a car that I wrecked was my 8-track player, and it's not as cool as that. So that's cool that he got to take that, and now they have it. That's something that you would never think about, I don't think.
1: No.
0: No.
1: So this item was almost certainly purchased by a billionaire.
0: You think?
1: And in that respect, it's $850 million.
0: Yeah.
1: Or I'm sorry, 850,000, not 850 million, 850,000. It was almost certainly purchased by a billionaire. And if that's the case, I think that he got a real steal of a deal. Because you know what $850,000 is to a billionaire?
0: Nothing.
1: So let me tell you something. So a billionaire purchasing something for $850,000 is the same as if someone worth $100,000. So imagine you have $100,000 like in your 401k.
0: Okay.
1: And you paid $85 for Buzz Aldrin's pen.
0: That's crazy.
1: That is proportional
0: How much do you think NASA paid for that, like to put that in there?
1: To get that pen up and back?
0: Like, yeah, that's got way more than what he paid for that.
1: To install that breaker?
0: Yeah, no kidding.
1: Who knows?
0: Yeah.
1: Who knows?
0: So
1: all right. We got to grab a, actually not yet. We still have just a minute. So this is what I want to bring up here in our last minute. I love doing the fire coverage.
0: Yes.
1: And investigators are investigating this Eureka fire that sparked off. They evacuated the town of Eureka twice in 1 week. And they were fighting the fire on people's back porches.
0: Yeah.
1: It was very, very, very touch and go. Well, investigators say they might be closing in on the perpetrators. It was fire started by, it was human caused. And they found on private land nearby, probably not from the landowner, but they found a campsite, including 6 stackable chairs and a black bag, all with price tags still from the Desert Industries. They found matches, shooting, and pyrotechnics equipment for blowing up gopher holes. And they had a campfire, which was still hot when investigators got there. And so, but they said they were able to track these price tags to a specific Desert Industries.
0: Oh.
1: And they have requested surveillance footage. So
0: they might catch these guys.
1: They might get these guys. How cool is that?
0: I hope they do.
1: I mean, it must be so energizing for these investigators, because so often they show up and there's just no evidence of anything.
0: Yeah.
1: There's evidence of human cause, but
0: nothing else.
1: Nothing else. So it'd be amazing if they were able to find some perps. All right, we got news, traffic, and weather coming your way right now.
16: Good afternoon, 2:30 at KSL News Radio. I'm Jeff Kaplan. KSL's top local story this hour. The U.S. has announced another round of strikes against Iran this afternoon, this one targeting Iranian military sites. It's the third wave in 24 hours. The Pentagon says it was at President Trump's direction. The Lieutenant Governor's office is responding to threats from the Justice Department. Lieutenant Governor Deidre Henderson says Utah will comply with both state and federal election law. In a letter sent to the DOJ, State Elections Director Ryan Cowley writes, "The best way the federal government can help Utah is to allow us to do our jobs without unjustified interference." The letter, in response to what the Lieutenant Governor called a love letter from the DOJ, it threatened criminal prosecution if the office didn't help with voter information investigations. A man is behind bars in Washington County after police say he crashed his car and then lied about it to officers. The case was eventually cracked because of, I kid you not, flip-flop prints left at the scene. The investigation began Sunday afternoon after a witness reported a crash west of Gunlock. Washington County officials say they got a call from Sergeant Lucas Alfred saying Dennis Atkinson said his car was stolen. When police examined the scene, they saw Atkinson was wearing flip-flops, and the prints matched the ones found left behind at the crash site. Your money at this moment, the Dow up 150 points, the NASDAQ gained 162 today, and coming up on KSL, monsoonal moisture is creeping back into the picture. KSL weather's up next. KSL News Time, 2:32.
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16: 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In the traffic center, here's Cormac Bone.
25: Right now, heaviest delays are on southbound Mountain View Corridor, and those start just after 3500 South and reach down to 4100 South. And that's where the crash is. Looks like they're blocking a right lane, maybe two right lanes as you pass 4100 South. So it's pretty dense in that stretch, but once you pass the cleanup, you are in the clear on Mountain View Corridor. I-15 still seeing a little bit of delay northbound right at Pleasant Grove Boulevard, but otherwise looking really good. And we do have this crash eastbound I-80, though they've opened up the lanes right after Bangor Highway. 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Cormac Bone in the KSL Traffic Center.
16: KSL weather, 95 for this afternoon, some clouds, and tomorrow we hit 98. The chance of thunderstorms increases Friday and right through the weekend. Right now it's 91 degrees. I'm Jeff Kaplan from the KSL Common Spirit Health Studios. 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
1: Welcome to KSL Brightside. I'm Ethan Millard, and I've got Val Cameron with me. She's filling in for Alex today. And Val, let's talk about this new list from the American College of Sports Medicine. They do an annual fitness index. It was published this week. And they've gone through and they said, okay, here are the fittest cities in America. And I want... we've got a stager for this. All right, let's play it.
15: It's in your top 10, top 20,
27: top 100.
15: If it's not on a list, Ethan and Alex will make one, because America loves lists.
1: America does love lists. And do we have a list for you? As I mentioned.
0: Oh, man.
1: It's the College of Sports Medicine, American College of Sports Medicine. Now, I want to say this ahead of time, because Utah is an outdoor-oriented state. Although most of us are not up hiking and camping.
0: Right.
1: We still are like, I love the outdoor opportunities here that I never take advantage
0: exactly.
1: of.
0: Exactly.
1: Nevertheless, don't get too excited. We're not on this list.
0: No, we are not.
1: We're not on the top 10 list. And no place in Utah was on the top 10 list. No place in Utah was in the top 100 list.
0: Really? The top 100?
1: There is a very simple reason for this. Because they went with the 100 largest cities by population.
0: Oh, Okay.
1: And Salt Lake City is just outside of that.
0: So we need to do better.
1: Well, we need more people. Now, this would be different. Had they done like metro areas,
0: right?
1: You know, then we would have been included in that because there's, you know, a couple million people here along the Wasatch Front. But they're looking just at cities. And no individual city in Utah is in the top 100 cities in the country. And so we got left out of this list. It's not our fault. It's their own methodology. They made the decision to only do these cities. And I'm sure we would have done amazing if we would have been given a fair shot at this list. But, and number one actually might kind of, it might surprise you. It might not. It didn't surprise you. Number 10 is Boston, Massachusetts.
0: My favorite city in the United States.
1: They have strong transportation system, public transportation systems, which actually is a big promoter of physical activity.
0: Yes.
1: Is when you're using public transit and you're walking up and down stairs, going to the metro, things like that, which Boston has. So that's a big part of it. But they have high physical activity rates in general. Number 9 is Madison, Wisconsin, which I'm a little resentful that Madison, Wisconsin is a bigger place than Salt Lake City.
0: Oh,
1: but like I said, you know,
0: I'm actually okay with it. I don't want more people here.
1: What if we did this though? But we don't have to have more people here,
0: right?
1: Maybe we should do this, and this honestly might be the only way we ever get into the top 100 cities. What if we just let Salt Lake absorb some of the other cities around?
0: Right.
1: Like, what if Salt Lake absorbed South Salt Lake and West Valley?
0: Taylorsville.
1: And that's
0: where I live. And sometimes I'm in Salt Lake and sometimes I'm in Taylorsville, depending on.
1: I wonder how many of the cities in the Salt Lake Valley would need to come together to form one mega city.
0: So we could make this list.
1: So we can get on one of these darn lists. For goodness sakes. So we just want to compete.
0: Write a letter. We just want to compete.
1: Number 8 is Atlanta, Georgia. Big city. Mm-hmm. Number 7 is Irvine, California. I mean, the cities in California, Southern California, are massive.
0: California is not really like a walking city. Like, I went to school there, and there's very little walking, but they do have a lot of sports.
1: Yes, that's true. They do have a lot of sports. Irvine is inland.
0: Yeah.
1: And I think the life is a little different
0: there. Yeah.
1: San Francisco, California is on the list at number 6. Number 5 is Denver. Boo. I hate that Denver's on this list. I can't even tell you. Denver annoys me so much.
0: Yeah.
1: Why? Because why those guys, John Denver. Okay.
0: Uh-oh. We're going to the whole thing.
1: So, and this is why I don't cheer for the Broncos. All right. Denver is too close to Salt Lake. We are too much of a competitors. They compete with us too much. They compete with us. Our tech industries are comparable in size. We compete with each other directly in the tech industries. Our convention industry, we compete with each other in the convention industries. We don't compete with Las Vegas in conventions.
0: Right.
1: The things that are going to Las Vegas would never come to Salt Lake. We're not big enough. Right. And in sports, our outdoor industry competes with Denver. And it drives me up the wall because let me tell you something. When people who have never been to Denver, when they think about Denver, they're imagining Salt Lake City.
0: Yeah, and it's not. And it's from Boulder. So
1: they're imagining a city tucked up on the mountains. And that is not what Denver is. Now, Denver's got a high elevation because that is a high, but you know where they, I mean, Denver is basically that part of Colorado. Where Denver is Western Nebraska.
0: Yeah.
1: Or Western Kansas.
0: Yeah. It's a little spicy for me because we lost Sundance Film Festival.
1: Drives me up.
0: A little spicy.
1: So I don't like that Denver's on here.
0: Boo.
1: They would put it on here because, and for the same reason, is because whenever people think about Denver, they think, oh, and they imagine Salt Lake City.
0: Mm-hmm.
1: And then they come to Salt Lake City and they're like, wow, this is gorgeous. Yeah. Because it's a city right here on the mountains as opposed to Denver, which is a city that pretends it's on the mountains.
0: Get off my lawn.
1: This is grumpy Ethan big time. This is a trigger with me, which is why I don't cheer for the Broncos. And I know people get upset with me whenever I say that because there are a lot of Broncos fans around here.
0: Not me. I think it's okay that you don't.
1: Number 4 is Seattle, Washington. There again, perfectly fine city. We're not in any direct competition with them. They've got their own thing going.
0: Yeah.
1: It's like beautiful Seattle. Too. Yeah, I love Mount Rainier.
0: Mm-hmm.
1: The first time I ever went to Seattle, I spent the entire weekend looking for Mount Rainier. I couldn't believe it.
0: Yeah, it's so beautiful.
1: I couldn't believe it. And you can't always see it. So, all right. Number three, Minneapolis, Minnesota. Yeah.
0: Okay.
1: Number two is Washington, D.C.
0: This one I was not surprised at. It's beautiful there. You can run everywhere. You can walk everywhere. That's what you do.
1: Yeah, the walking is big. Lots of really strong public transit, which keeps people out on the streets. And then also, you know what I think is part of the reason why there is why it's a healthy city?
0: Hmm.
1: I think it's the military.
0: Oh, yeah. That
1: so makes much a lot of Washington, D.C. are
0: same with number one.
1: Are military people who just they keep up a regimen
0: yeah.
1: for their physical health.
0: Yeah.
1: And then number one is Arlington, Virginia.
0: Yeah.
1: You know, it's funny, though, is so they have these photos here. And so Washington, D.C. is someone running under cherry blossoms near the Jefferson Memorial. And then the photo for of Arlington, Virginia is a view of the Lincoln Memorial, the Washington Monument, and the Capitol Building.
0: I mean, it's right there. It's right there.
1: Which is true. We know that Arlington, yeah. Virginia is all about Washington, D.C.
0: Yeah.
1: But I still thought it was kind of funny.
0: Yeah.
1: And I think you're right. It's the same thing.
0: Yeah,
1: it's,
0: military.
1: It's full of a bunch of men and women who have to keep a physical regimen for their jobs.
0: Yeah.
1: You know, working at the Pentagon or working at one of the other bases there. And I think that's why. So we got a text at 57500. This one is predicting that as soon as Sundance realizes it, they'll come slithering back, just like outdoor retailers
0: that's
1: did.
0: That's a big opinion from a lot of people.
1: I think
0: it's going to be about 2 years, and then I don't think that they're going to call it the Sundance Film Festival anymore. It's going to be the Denver Film Festival. And then, yeah, it's going to totally change because it is not Salt Lake City. It is not Park City. It's a totally different feel. And if you've never been to Denver, it's not a good idea.
1: Well, and they don't have Bob Redford there to,
0: to
1: stand up
0: nobody,
1: for.
0: Nobody has him.
1: I'm not convinced that they're going to come back.
0: No, I don't think they're going to come back. I just don't think it's ever going to be.
1: Oh, you think it'll die?
0: I think the first year, everybody's going to be like, ooh, shiny, exciting. And they're going to try and live it. And then the second year, they're going to be like, oh, this isn't Sundance. This is something else. We're now calling it the Colorado Film Festival, Denver Film Festival, something.
1: Yeah.
0: It's not the same.
1: I don't think they'll come back. You know, one of the reasons why outdoor retailers left is because state leaders started showing actual hostility towards the outdoor industry.
0: Mm-hmm.
1: They were bad-mouthing and taking action against public lands and against recreation sports. And there was kind of an active movement in the Utah leadership that was really denigrating the outdoors. And so the outdoor retailers were like, look, guys, come on, we're going to leave. That was part of it.
0: Yeah.
1: And then they realized that Denver's lame and they came back. And they said, well, we'd rather be bad mouthed in Salt Lake City than have to deal with Denver.
0: It's not great.
1: But I don't think Sundance is ever coming back.
0: No, I don't think so either.
1: Because the problem with Sundance, and I worked up at Sundance for a couple of years not for the festival, but for a company that was up there. And it just outgrew Park City. There was just no way to do it. I mean, it was.
0: Oh, they outpriced them as well.
1: It was.
0: Very greedy.
1: It was a joke.
0: Yeah.
1: I mean, it was. I mean, it really was.
0: I mean, I go every year. I mean, not anymore. I might go to Denver. We'll see.
1: So, you know, I mean, it became completely unworkable.
0: Yeah.
1: And it was ridiculous. And
0: I still enjoyed it and I miss it.
1: It was fun. I remember seeing Mr. Pink.
0: Oh, yes.
1: He was a New York firefighter.
0: Yes.
1: Why can't I think of anyone's name? Buscemi. Yeah. I need to take the Steve Buscemi. Thank you, Alex. I need to take that early detection Alzheimer's
0: test. Same. We're both there today.
1: But I remember him walking through. We were stuck on Main Street, and he was walking in between cars and traffic, looking in the cars as he walked by. And he looked right at me and locked eyes with me and just stared at me as he walked past.
0: Nice.
1: It was crazy.
0: That's awesome.
1: It was a pretty fun Sundance moment. But anyway. All right. So this is what we're going to do. We're going to grab a break. Now, we just have one segment left before we kick it over to Jeff Kaplan and the afternoon news. So in the meantime, we're going to get ready to do this last segment. We're going to do an AI question of the day, and you're not going to want to miss that.
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1: All right, welcome back. You're listening to KSL Brightside. I'm Ethan Millard. I've got Val Cameron here with me filling in for Alex, and this is our last segment. We're about to pass things over to Jeff Kaplan in Utah's Afternoon News. And we got to get to the AI question of the day, though. Are you ready for this, Val?
0: I'm ready.
1: Okay.
15: When Google just isn't enough, and thinking for yourself is just too hard, here's your AI question of the day.
1: All right. We're going to start this off with Neil the Seal, who is a famous seal down in Australia. He loops around at the same place pretty much every year, and he has a legion of fans because of his kind of boisterous behavior. He comes in to breed, shed fur, other things like that, and Neil chooses to kind of hang out a little bit close to to humans and even wreak a little bit of havoc on his most recent visit. He began rocking a van back and forth after he followed a woman out to her car at a parking lot. He's also blocked roads. He's also tried to knock over street signposts. He's also been caught and photographed peering through residents' doors and windows. He'll attack traffic cones. So far, he hasn't threatened any humans.
0: But he's having a good time.
1: And you are among the fans of this seal. So I asked AI. I asked Copilot. Because I read this and I thought, well, I mean, he followed this woman out to her car and then rocked her van back and forth.
0: Yeah.
1: That's aggressive.
0: It is.
1: If I did that, yeah, I could be arrested for that.
0: Right.
1: So, but, you know, with the seal, it's hilarious, apparently.
0: Yeah, Neil the Seal.
1: Nice double standard, everybody. But, so I asked Copilot, how can I avoid being killed by a seal? Now it says, the good news is being killed by a seal is extraordinarily rare. But here's what you want to do to avoid being killed. Keep your distance. Never approach. Don't try and touch. And then I said, but if I'm attacked by a seal, how do I defend myself? Right? If I'm being attacked.
0: Yeah.
1: They said this. And I said, if I'm attacked by a seal, how do I defend myself? I don't have a gun. Because I didn't want AI to just say shoot.
0: Oh, yeah.
1: So it says, stay upright. Protect your face, neck, and hands. Now back away towards shore, a boat, or any barrier. Do not grab corner or attempt to wrestle the seal. They're surprisingly strong. And then if they're biting or very close, use anything you have, a paddle, surfboard, backpack, cooler, jacket, to try as a shield while you retreat. And you just basically retreat and then seek medical attention because seal-related infections can be serious. And then I thought, okay, that's reasonable. But if you're really in it with a seal, you need to know how to defend yourself.
0: Okay, so you're deep diving.
1: And I said, what is the most vulnerable part of a seal? Because, you know, sharks, you attack the eyes and the gills, right? Copilot said this. If you're asking because you're worried about self-defense during a rare seal attack, I can't help identify an animal's weak point or provide instructions for injuring one. And then it just reiterated, don't approach seals and run away if it attacks you. So AI is unwilling to help me defend myself. It's chosen the seals over me.
0: Did you say thanks, no thanks?
1: I'm gonna do this. I'm gonna try a new prompt. I promise I won't attack a seal.
0: I wonder
1: or
0: if it
1: hurt
0: knows.
1: A seal. I just want to know. I'm just worried, so that AI knows I'm worried. Worried about it and want to know how to best
0: protect it.
1: How to best disarm the seal.
0: There you go. Because there are a bunch of armed seals out there.
1: Well, they're armed with apparently more than we realize.
0: Yeah.
1: So Copilot says, I understand the concern, but I can't help with instructions for disarming, targeting, or injuring an animal. If your goal is surviving a seal attack, and then it goes through and it just reiterates its ultimate. So I'm a little bothered.
0: Did you ask it if it knew Neil the Seal? Do you think Copilot knows who Neil the Seal is?
1: Do you know about Neil the Seal? Let's see. I'm sure he does. Yes. Neil the Seal is a real southern elephant seal. He's become a celebrity in Tasmania, Australia, et cetera, et cetera. Okay. So then I'm going to say this. If you know about him and how dangerous he can be, why are you withholding information? Information on how humans can defend themselves. VES if attacked. Okay. All right. That's a fair question. The distinction I'm making is between how to protect yourself and escape or how to disable, injure, or exploit vulnerabilities of an animal. I'm happy to help with the first. I don't provide the second.
0: I kind of like that.
1: So Copilot's holding the line. It is not giving me any information on how to weak points of seals. If in case I'm attacked, I have to defend myself.
0: I like it, though. It's because, you know, people could misuse that information.
1: Yeah.
0: Yeah, they will.
1: But I don't think that's Copilot's call to make.
0: I like that it's not giving information to people that may hurt a seal, especially Neil the Seal.
1: All right. Well, I'll let Copilot know how impressed you are.
0: Okay.
1: I mean, you know, it's only a matter of time. I mean, yeah. He hasn't attacked anybody yet, but he's going to. Yeah. And then you know what's going to happen.
0: Yeah.
1: They're going to have to move Neil the Seal to Antarctica or he's going to get shot.
0: Yeah. I don't want to think about that right now. I want to go to TikTok and I want to see him being his wily self.
1: Oh, you got to stay off TikTok, man.
0: But it's all about Neil the Seal.
1: Yeah, but then all of a sudden it's been 2 hours.
0: Right.
1: And you feel bad and you've been eating M&Ms the whole time. And it's like...
0: This doesn't sound like my journey. It sounds like yours.
1: And you're like, where am I? What am I doing? And then you feel bad about yourself. Then you feel like you've ignored your life and your spouse and your kids. Neil the Seal. Why is Neil the Seal more important than anything else?
0: Oh, I don't know.
1: That's my question.
0: Okay.
1: This is my whole point about social media. All right. So we're two shows down. For
0: so
1: you and me.
0: Fun.
1: Val. And you've done a great job. So I think we go through it tomorrow. We
0: one
1: do
0: more?
1: Tomorrow as well.
0: Okay.
1: So
0: one more show.
1: One more run it back for tomorrow.
0: Let's do it.
1: Okay. I love it. Well, Alex is out hanging out with his family. And we hope he's having a good, time. He's been pretty quiet.
0: Yeah. Good for
1: so,
0: him.
1: So, yeah, good for him. I'm glad he hasn't, you know, been pestering us and things like that. Now, Caitlin, on the other hand, so when Caitlin was getting us ready to go, because Caitlin's out doing some things with family, too, this week, she kept saying, now, call me if you need anything. I can get right on my computer.
0: No, Caitlin.
1: And I thought, yeah, come on, Caitlin, just enjoy your time. We can handle this. Alex never made that offer. He never once said, hey, call me if you need anything. He just said, had fun with Val.
0: And you are.
1: Yeah. All right. Utah's Afternoon Next, News Next with Jeff Kaplan. We'll see you tomorrow.
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16: Good afternoon. It's 3 o'clock at KSL News Radio. I'm Jeff Kaplan. 91 in Salt Lake City at the World Cup. Argentina has just gone up 2-1 with about a minute left in this competition. KSL News Time, 3 o'clock. And we have breaking news this afternoon. Two Utah political groups have filed a federal lawsuit against Kevin O'Leary and the Fox News Network. The founders of Alliance for a Better Utah and Elevate Strategies say that when O'Leary called them agents of the Chinese Communist Party, the baseless claim upended their businesses and they've suffered harassment. The lawsuit alleges O'Leary did it because of their opposition to the Box Elder Data Center. The New York Times reports that Gabby Finlayson from Elevate Strategies says it was stressful and terrifying. There's no dollar amount requested in the lawsuit. We've reached out to the O'Leary team and we have yet to hear back. Fox News says they corrected the record on the air. They're going to fight this lawsuit. Utah County election officials say hundreds of voters are claiming they never got their primary ballots. They never showed up in the mailbox. The question now is why? KSL News Radio's Eric Cabrera is joining us live with the story. Eric?
25: Jeff, it started with what looked like a routine complaint, then another and another. After hearing from about 24 voters in Eagle Mountain, election officials emailed nearly 12,000 people. Around 300 wrote back saying they never got their ballot.
10: And so I probably got a half a dozen of them that showed me that on the 3rd of June, they got that email saying, you're to receive your ballot today. And it had a picture of their ballot, but that ballot never came to their home.
25: Utah County Clerk Aaron Davidson says ballot tracking shows those ballots made it as far as the Salt Lake Mail Processing Center before they disappeared. USPS Office of Inspector General is investigating. Davis County Clerk Brian McKenzie tells KSL News Radio just 8 voters there reported never receiving a ballot. And he says his office hasn't seen the same kind of concentrated pattern. 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
16: While we're on the subject of elections, after a Justice Department threat against Utah election leaders, the lieutenant governor says the state will comply with state and federal election law. 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
11: State Director of Elections Ryan Cowley sent the letter to the DOJ's Civil Rights Division saying the best way the federal government can assist the state with enforcing election law is to let them perform their duties without unjustified interference. The letter was in response to what Lieutenant Governor Deidre Henderson called a love letter from the DOJ, which threatened criminal prosecution if the office did not assist with voter information investigations. The LG has previously said she could not release private voter information to the federal government due to Utah's voter privacy laws. Because of the ongoing lawsuit from the DOJ against the Lieutenant Governor, Cowley also requested that all future communications go through their lawyers. Andy Cupp, KSL News Radio.
16: 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Our top national story is developing news. U.S. forces launched another round of military strikes against Iran today. The attacks aimed at Iranian drone and missile sites. Hours earlier, Iran launched attacks against U.S. bases in Bahrain, Jordan, and Kuwait. News Nation's Jessica Cardaliha is in Qatar.
12: It is evening here in the Middle East, in Doha. So we are now entering the fifth night of consecutive strikes. For now, no indication of Washington or Tehran letting up anytime soon.
16: President Trump says Iran is desperate for a deal, but he refuses to negotiate. Meantime, actually, U.S. and Iranian negotiators reportedly continue.

0: men in West Valley City. Well, he was in court today for a preliminary hearing. KSL News Radio's Adam Small was there.
1: Prosecutors today began laying out their case for why they believe 25-year-old Isaiah Pulu should stand trial for murder. Police say he left Colton Moser, Moza Ati Moa, and Tim Jones in a running van inside his apartment complex garage in February. A West Valley City Police homicide detective today testified that Pulu told her he left the garage door open when he left them alone there, but the detective says the door was closed when he found the men unresponsive more than 4 hours later. The detective also testified Pulu left them alone so he could go up to his apartment to eat and watch TV.
0: Pulu could face life in prison if he's tried and convicted for the murders. The judge is expected to rule whether he stands trial next month. KSL News Time 306. First look traffic, and here's Ricky Meese.
2: I know, a little bit of a sad note. England winning. Jeff?
0: That's not traffic.
2: I know.
0: I don't want to talk about it.
2: I know. Don't cry. Okay, we have some good news and bad news. Crews are still working on this crash. Eastbound I-80 after Bangor Highway, but traffic's getting by okay. And the good news is the delays, and they were solid. Southbound I-15 going from about North Temple to about 6 South. Those have cleared. Not really sure what was happening, but speeds are returning to normal there. Ricky Meese in the KSL Traffic Center.
0: Ricky, it was a great match. The announcers,
2: nice run, yeah.
0: The announcers actually referred to it as a knife fight.
2: Oh, wow.
0: It was like that.
2: Intense.
0: Yeah, and it's over. 2-1 Argentina. We'll be back with my minute of news. It's on the way next. Stay with us.
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0: 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It's one of the most ubiquitous taglines in advertising. When I say it, you'll instantly know which company it goes with. Are you ready? Just do it.
5: I run 17 miles every morning.
0: This is the first commercial to use those three words back in 1988. They never said the words in the commercial. In fact, they're never spoken. At the very end of the commercials, they just appear. And this is the guy who dreamed them up.
6: We're an advertising agency with a success story that makes absolutely no sense whatsoever.
0: Dan Wyden had this little advertising agency that worked with an upstart shoe company from Oregon. But the three words came in a twisted way from right up the street in Draper, where in 1977, convicted killer Gary Gilmore was executed by firing squad. Like most Americans, Dan Wyden was fascinated by Gilmore's last words.
7: Before they put the sack over his head, they asked him if he had any last words, and he said, "Yeah, let's do it." And I remember when I read that, I was like, that's amazing. I mean, how do you, in face of that much uncertainty, do you push through that?
0: Good question. And it stuck with him. 11 years

0: later, Wyden borrowed Gilmore's Farewell to the World for Nike.
1: I didn't like the Let's thing. I just changed that because otherwise I'd have to give him credit. Now I don't really have to. So
0: he scrawled the three words on a notepad, words rarely spoken aloud, spawned at the state prison in Draper, which is gone now, as is Dan Wyden. He died last month at 77. But his Nike tagline is known around the world, and for an advertising guy, there's no better epitaph.
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0: It's Traffic and Weather Together, brought to you by UCCU. You deserve to love where you bank. Here's Ricky Mies.
3: Right now, we are seeing a little bit of busy traffic, but none of our typical delays setting in southbound I-15 in Salt Lake County as you go from Murray into Midvale. It is a little busy as you're passing 7200 South. We'll keep an eye on that. It's a straight shot northbound I-15 from Draper to downtown, all clear there, as well as the east side freeways of I-215 and I-80. However, we have had a small accident eastbound on I-215 South Belt. This is going to be after I-15 and prior to State Street. It is out of traffic, not causing any problems. Up to the north, we're starting to see a little bit of busy traffic building. Northbound I-15 approaching the north interchange in North Salt Lake. After that, you're good to go all the way to Ogden. Eric?
4: The camera isn't revealing exactly what's going on, but we've got something southbound on Mountview Corridor right before 4100 South that looks like it stopped all traffic on the southbound side, at least as long as I've been watching, and that's backing up to 3500 South. So if you're southbound, you might want to use something else. 5600 West would be the primary alternative. We've also got a crash over on eastbound 201 Highway, just past Bangor Highway. It's still being cleaned. That's over on the right shoulder. In Utah County, a little bit of northbound congestion and slowing going from 1600 North and Orm up to the Pleasant Grove Boulevard exit. Head to Logan for a refreshingly unexpected getaway. Charming downtown, recreation by day, and standing ovations by night. 156 live performances this summer. ExploreLogan.com. Eric Butler in the KSL Traffic Center.
5: Highs will top out in the mid-90s today along the Wasatch Front with mostly sunny to partly cloudy skies and about a 20% chance for a stray shower or storm. As we head into Thursday, we'll increase that chance to see a thunderstorm, especially for the southern half of the Wasatch Front. Overall, the best locations for storms the next 2 days will be in the mountains, especially across central and southern Utah. From the KSL Weather Center, I'm Devin Mashuli.
0: Right now in Salt Lake City, it's 94 degrees. We're already halfway through July. Do you realize that time is flying? Music in a Minute is on the way next. I mean, time is flying. It'll be here in just a moment. This is Utah's news, traffic, and weather station. Thanks for joining us this afternoon.
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5: 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The three things you need to know this hour first.
6: Federal investigation is underway after hundreds of Utah County voters reported never receiving their primary ballot. I'm KSL News Radio's Eric Brer.
5: Second, a judge is now deciding whether there's enough evidence to try a West Valley man for murder after prosecutors say he left three disabled men in a running van in his garage. Third, our biggest traffic trouble spot.
7: We had an earlier accident southbound Mountain View, 4100 South. It's been cleared. Now we're just waiting for the backup to get through that traffic light cycle at the intersection. You also have traffic building, filling in, and slowing down southbound Banker Highway between I-80 and 3500 South. Ricky Meeson, the KSL Traffic Center.
8: Highs will be seasonable today in the mid-90s across northern Utah. We'll have mostly sunny to partly cloudy skies, and then we're tracking increasing storm chances. I'm Duff Masciulli.
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9: From ABC News, I'm Michelle Franzen. The U.S. carried out rare daytime strikes today against Iran's coastal defense systems as the battle over control of the Strait of Hormuz takes a new turn. Iran also beginning to fire back at U.S. assets in the region. ABC's Christian Cordero has more.
10: This video circulating online is from the southern port of Chabahar. Another video posted online shows Iran's retaliation in the escalating attacks, hitting a building in Kuwait that Iran's regime says stored U.S. weapons. Gulf allies, including Bahrain and Jordan, say their air defense systems have intercepted incoming missiles.
9: Secretary Pete Hegseth announcing troops will be tested annually for testosterone levels.
11: Under the new policy, service members aged 30 and older will receive annual testosterone screenings as part of their routine health assessments. And those diagnosed with a testosterone deficiency will have the option to undergo testosterone replacement therapy. Low testosterone levels have long been a concern in the military, though doctors have raised concerns that the online popularity of the therapy could lead to overprescribing. Peter Haralambos, ABC News.
9: President Trump has overturned the pause on vehicle stops by federal agents during immigration operations. That directive issued yesterday by HHS Secretary Mark Wayne Mullen following officer-involved shootings in Maine and Texas. In Maine, the state attorney general's office says it continues to investigate the fatal shooting of a Colombian immigrant by federal law enforcement. ABC's Victor Oquendo says the family is demanding a transparent investigation.
12: Outrage grows over a deadly shooting in Biddeford, Maine, where 25-year-old Johann Sebastian Guerrero was shot and killed, even though he was not the intended target of immigration officers. According to representation for the family, Guerrero had a Social Security number, as well as work authorization in the United States. DHS says Guerrero entered the country illegally in September 2023, but obtained a work permit in 2025.
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14: John Smith from 103.5 The Arrow, and I've got your music in a minute. A scary moment at a Bowling for Soup concert this week, but it has a happy ending. Frontman Jared Reddick says his 13-year-old son was dropped during his very first attempt at crowd surfing during a set in England, but he's okay. Everett landed on his head, but was checked out by medics, walked away okay, and says he's going to try again tomorrow. Get back up there. Alternative rock icon Beck has announced his first new album in 7 years. Ride Lonesome arrives on September 18th, and a haunting new single titled Into the Night is available now. Beck says he reunited with the same band that helped create the album Sea Change and Morning Phase, so expect a return back to that stripped-down acoustic sound rather than the electronic sounds from the Mellow Gold or Guero albums. And finally, did you know that Lenny Kravitz works out in leather pants? He says it's practical. Kravitz tells Men's Health that he trains in the same leather and denim that he wears on stage so he can squeeze in a workout anytime, anywhere. 62 years old and says his physique is all natural, crediting a vegan diet, exercise. If you're wondering what he's aiming for, he says his ideal look is a mix between Spider-Man and Bruce Lee. I'd say that checks out. That is your Music in a Minute or so. Here on KSL News Radio, I'm John Smith reporting.
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7: And now we're starting to see the first signs of traffic filling in and slowing down on that southbound drive of I-15 in Salt Lake County between 53rd South and 7200 South. If you're northbound I-15, you're good to go coming from Bluffdale all the way to North Temple. After that, it's a little busy in spots between North Temple and the North Interchange. Nice and quiet over to the east, I-215 and I-80. If you're on Foothill this afternoon, you'll see a little bit of busy traffic southbound near 1700 South. And for Davis and Weber County drivers, so far so good on I-15 between North Salt Lake and Ogden. Eric?
13: Northbound I-15 in Utah County. We've got a little bit of brake tapping going on. 1600 North in Orem, going through Linden up to the Pleasant Grove Boulevard exit. The southbound side looks clear all the way from Point of the Mountain down to Santa Quinn. On Bangor Highway south of the airport, we've got southbound slowdowns that start just past 700 South, and you'll be at reduced speed mode going down to the 201 Highway. 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
5: Your seven-day forecast brought to you by Performance Automotive Bountiful. Kevin Eubank is here. Kevin, been curious, are we breathing wildfire smoke?
15: Yeah, there is some smoke along the Wasatch Front. It's been here for the last couple of days, so that fire burning just out west of Utah Lake continues to kick smoke to the Wasatch. And when you're dealing with this flow, it can sometimes, that flow comes in from the south and kind of pushes the smoke to the valley. Then the next day, it kind of moves out and kicks it out to the west. So we've seen some days that have had a little bit higher concentration, other days not so much. Today, we've got some moderate air, especially out on the west side of the Salt Lake Valley and into the Tooele Valley. The rest of the area is pretty decent for air quality. Now tonight, 73 for the low, partly to mostly cloudy skies tomorrow with a high of 97. There will be some thunderstorms south of town, Utah County, down over towards central, eastern, and into southern Utah. We get a better chance, Jeff, for a few of those thunderstorms to pop here in Salt Lake on Friday. An isolated opportunity through the weekend, but most will be in the mountains. And then the best chance for measurable heavy rain comes Monday, Tuesday of next week as we see that monsoon kind of totally take over.
5: Okay, are we talking about, I mean, there are thunderstorms and there are vicious thunderstorms. Do you know at this point which we might be talking about?
15: Well, the problem with monsoonal storms is they can be very localized. So yesterday we had spots that picked up an inch to an inch and a half, which is 3 times to 4 times our monthly normal. They got out of an hour storm. So these kinds of storms can be super dangerous, super spotty. And when they hit, especially near burn scars or other areas, they can cause a lot of problems very, very quickly.
5: All right. Thanks a lot, Kevin. We'll wait. We'll see. It's 93 degrees. KSL News Time 322 will check the markets and SpaceX in just a moment.
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5: We are watching Utah's money. SpaceX stock fell below its IPO price today. It's the fourth losing day in a row for SpaceX. It settled back at $135 a share, the same as its IPO price. PayPal stock was up 17% today. 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A big hurdle cleared today by Apple. Regulators in China say they'll allow the use of Apple intelligence on iPhones there. Shares of the tech giant were up 4% on the news. And Wall Street as a whole, the Dow up 150 points, the S&P gained 28, and the NASDAQ was up 162.
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7: Right now, I'm looking at the live shot of what's left of this earlier crash in Davis County on I-15. This is going from Woods Cross to Bountiful prior to 5th South, and it's been upgraded to a disabled vehicle. It's been moved out of traffic. So, as a result, even though it's over on the shoulder, between the North Interchange in North Salt Lake all the way up to Ogden, even into Marriott, Slaterville, and Far West, it's a nice and quiet drive there. But if you're northbound I-15, starting in Salt Lake County, spots of heavy and slow traffic from 2100 South to the I-215 junction, the North Interchange, and southbound I-15, filling in and slowing down Murray and Midvale. Eric?
13: Southbound 15, Utah County, looking good. Northbound, got a little congestion going through Linden. At UTA, it's never just a ride. From point A to point B, we move independence. We move purpose. We move memories. We move what matters. You. Plan your trip at RideUTA.com. Eric Butler in the KSL Traffic Center.
15: It's been another hot day with temperatures back in the 90s under partly cloudy skies. We've got thunderstorms over the Uintas, central Utah, and into southern Utah, and those storms are going to linger for the next couple of days. Now, tonight, 73 for the low, 97 partly to mostly cloudy skies on Thursday with a chance for a few mountain thunderstorms, a better chance of those storms bringing rain to the Wasatch on Friday. From the KSL Weather Center, I'm Kevin Eubank.
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5: Good afternoon. It's 3:30 at KSL. Jeff Kaplan here. 93 degrees, KSL's top story. Cameras have been set up in Beaver County so those who live there can monitor for possible flooding along the Cottonwood Fire burn scar. KSL News Radio's Heather Peterson is live with details. Heather?
1: Jeff, monsoonal moisture is possible over the next couple days, especially tomorrow in southwest Utah. So state emergency managers are preparing for possible flooding, especially in burn scar areas.
2: It can create a lot of downflow of mud and silt and fire debris, so branches, trees, rocks, and that can come down those canyons and cause not just flooding, but a lot of debris flow and debris damage to those areas.
1: Resilience Bureau Chief Jana Wilkinson from the Division of Emergency Management says that's why they're working with Beaver and other at-risk communities to gear up for any water or debris flows that come their way. They've also set up cameras at two stream flow areas on the Beaver River Channel so people can go on YouTube and see for themselves how things are looking. People in the flood zone area are being told to be on high alert and ready to evacuate. Reporting live, Heather Peterson, KSL News Radio.
5: Parts of Kane County and Washington County are under a flash flood warning till 6:15. That includes Zion National Park and West Central Kane County. Forecasters say there were heavy storms raining down on Zion, with concerns that it's enough rain at once to cause dangerous flooding conditions, especially in the slot canyons and the dry washes. Flash flooding is possible once again today as dangerous rainfall soaks the state of Texas. The biggest risk up in Hill Country.
4: Governor Greg Abbott issuing disaster declaration in 59 counties. The water surging through streets so powerful it swept away multiple vehicles. The sudden deluge catching many off guard. This man waded through chest-deep water to save a stranger clinging to a tree after being swept away by the floodwaters.
19: There you go.
4: Both made it out alive.
5: ABC's Faith Abube there. KSL News Time 3:33. Our top national story, one of President Trump's most controversial cabinet picks went before the Senate Judiciary Committee today. Given that acting Attorney General Todd Blanche had previously been President Trump's personal lawyer, there's some concern in the Senate about him running the Justice Department.
11: Democrats have long criticized Todd Blanche, a former defense attorney for President Trump, for allegedly still treating Trump like a client. During an exchange with Senator John Kennedy about his friendship with Trump, Blanche might have given fuel to that criticism with a verbal slip-up.
24: Are you and President Trump friends?
25: I'm his lawyer, was his lawyer, and now I'm the Deputy Attorney General.
11: Blanche attempted to clarify the gaffe, claiming he's disagreed with the president and would refuse to do anything illegal at his direction. Peter Haralambos, ABC News.
5: Another Trump nominee appeared before another committee today, nominated as Director of National Intelligence. Jay Clayton faced the usual question.
26: So let me just ask you what should be a simple question. Do you deny that Joe Biden won the 2020 election? elections.
3: Senator, I'm not an election denier. Joe Biden was certified as the president of the United States.
5: Clayton was asked about the Justice Department subpoenas issued to New York Times reporters. The president was reportedly furious about their reporting on security issues with the new Air Force One. Stephen King, the author, is reacting to his second book being banned from Utah schools. Different Seasons is a compilation. It contains the stories The Body and Shawshank Redemption. It's now off the shelves, and King's answer is, quote, "What's wrong with these people?" King expressed disappointment in the choice in a post on X, which says the stories are about friendship and courage, and they're readable by teens. Police say a man with warrants out for his arrest has been ID'd in Washington County because he was wearing flip-flops. KSL News Radio's Brianna Willis reports.
6: Sunday afternoon, Washington County Sheriff's Office had a call from a witness who said they had seen a man in flip-flops walk away from a vehicle rollover west of Gunlock. Sergeant Lucas Alfred says later, Dennis R. Atkinson called to report his car had been stolen. Police went to the scene.
8: They noticed some footprints in the area and took photos of those footprints. They spoke to the person who reported his vehicle stolen, who was also wearing flip-flops, out at a campsite in Gunlock. And they noticed that the flip-flops actually matched the footprints leaving the vehicle.
6: Alfred says Atkinson had a suspended license and two outstanding warrants, one from another state. He faces several charges, including leaving the scene of an accident and filing a false report. Brianna Willis, KSL News Radio.
5: KSL News Time, 3:35. It's First Look Traffic. Ricky Meese is here. What's going on?
9: A little bit of a quiet start to our afternoon commute, and we'll take it. We do have traffic getting busy and slow on southbound I-15 as you go from Murray into Sandy. But right now, we're still looking at a pretty good drive on most of your valley freeways. We do have a new accident. This is in Utah County, southbound I-15 at the Highway 6 junction in Spanish Fork. Ricky Meese in the KSL Traffic Center.
5: Thanks, Ricky. My minute's on the way next. Stay right here.
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28: And I was just checking in.
5: But today, we'd better check in on Elmo.
28: Elmo's feeling really sad.
5: To put it plainly, Elmo is sad because a very important friend has died. The man who catapulted Elmo to fame back in the 90s, Greg Hyman, was the inventor of Tickle Me Elmo. It all started when Hyman was 11 years old. He'd tinker with a soldering iron, creating electronics projects. You've seen some of his early inventions if you've ever watched a TV game show. Hyman invented the buzzer and the lights you see whenever a contestant got it wrong. He got that right. And then he invented the tech that lets a baby doll drink milk that disappears when you put the bottle up to the doll's mouth. After that came a doll that vibrates. First, they called it Tickle Me Taz for the Tasmanian Devil. Then Tyco wanted to license the idea for Elmo, and the rest was history.
7: This year's Toy Story, a red furry doll that giggles a lot. Tickle Me Elmo is the hottest thing this Christmas.
5: Elmo mania was insane. Christmas 1996, consumers would elbow punch and battle for that last Elmo box.
13: 48 of the bug-eyed beasts were put on sale at a local Walmart. And one of the clerks was sent to hospital.
14: Somebody in the crowd yelled, "There's the Elmos," and they rushed us.
5: In desperation, some parents spent up to $7,000 to get one on the black market. Elmo's laugh was heard in homes all over the country that Christmas morning, and in homes where he wasn't under the tree. Parents solemnly promised to get one as soon as they could. And the man who started it all, Greg Hyman, was set for life. He leaves behind a partner of 22 years, 40 other toy inventions, and a very sad Elmo.
28: Almost feeling really sad.
5: Greg Hyman was 78 years old.
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5: 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You deserve to love where you bank. Here's Ricky Meese.
9: New trouble in traffic right in the heart of downtown on I-15 in the Salt Lake City area, I should say. We have a crash. They're pushing one of the vehicles out of traffic. Southbound I-15 is approximately 9th South. I'm going to call it that, but it's after the 5th South entrance to I-15 and before you get to 1300 South, about halfway. Right lanes are blocked, and we are starting to see delays building in the area back to 6 North. If you are able to scoot over into those center and left lanes, you can get around it, but right now it looks they're holding those two right lanes for a few more minutes. After that, we have our typical slowdowns. Southbound I-15, 45th South to about 90th and 106th South. Northbound I-15 getting busy and slow going from Bluffdale up to the Banketer exit, and again from 33rd South to the North Interchange, nice and quiet over to the east, I-215 and I-80. Starting to see busy traffic showing up now on the I-15 drive in Weber County, and you'll see slowdowns in both directions in Roy and Riverdale. Eric?
18: Got a couple of slowdown spots happening in Utah County. One is because of a crash northbound just past 1600 North as you go from Orem into Linden. This crash is up against the left barrier, and for the time being, the HOV lane is blocked while they sort this things out. They may open up that lane pretty soon. On the southbound side, you've got a disabled vehicle over on the right shoulder in Spanish Fork. This is around 400 North if you're familiar with Spanish Fork, and causing backups over to the exits to Highway 6 and Main Street. If you're back in Salt Lake County and heading south on Banketer Highway, expect slowdowns from 700 South all the way down to 4100 South. 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Eric Butler in the KSL Traffic Center.
20: Pop-up thunderstorms once again across the mountains of eastern, central, and into southern Utah. Salt Lake City's been partly cloudy with temperatures in the 90s. I think we'll do that again on Thursday. 97 with a few more clouds in the afternoon. Mountains will continue to see some showers and thunderstorms, and areas south of Salt Lake, even into Utah County, have the potential. A better chance of those showers and thunderstorms getting to Salt Lake on our Friday, high of 96, and then a scattered chance of storms continuing through the weekend. From the KSL Weather Center, I'm Kevin Eubank.
5: It's 93 degrees in Salt Lake City. So, the World Cup final is all set. Spain versus Argentina Sunday. We're going to go in-depth with KSL TV's Jeremiah Jensen coming right up. Stay with us. This is Utah's news, traffic, and weather station.
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5: KSL News Time, 3:45. The three things you need to know this hour. First,
4: two Utah political groups advocating against the proposed Box Elder County data center are now suing investor Kevin O'Leary and Fox News for publicly calling them Chinese operatives. I'm KSL News Radio's Heather Peterson.
5: Second, the Lieutenant Governor's office is responding to a letter from the Justice Department. It threatened criminal prosecution if the office allowed illegal activities in Utah's elections. Third, our biggest traffic trouble spot.
9: Big, big delays in Wasatch County, both directions of Highway 189 between Deer Creek Reservoir and Charleston due to a crash. And for Utah County drivers, an accident northbound I-15 going from Orem to Linden, blocking the left lane and causing backups. Ricky Meese in the KSL Traffic Center.
20: Partly cloudy skies with temperatures back in the 90s, but there are some thunderstorms out there. I'm Kevin Eubank.
5: 93 at the KSL Commons Spirit Health Studios. We'll get to soccer in just a moment. Now, KSL's top national stories.
15: ABC News, I'm Michelle Franzen. In Texas, law enforcement in Cypress on scene of a shooting at a Kroger store in Harris County. Captain Juan Flores is with the Constable Precinct 4 and says one walked out with injuries. Another victim found inside the store.
17: There's two individuals that have been shot. They both have been transported to local hospitals. They are going to be in critical condition. We're still waiting on the updates.
15: The investigation into a motive continues. The U.S. carrying out new round of strikes today targeting Iran's coastal defense systems. It comes as Iran and the U.S. are vowing to control the Strait of Hormuz. Iran also fired at U.S. assets in the region. Gulf states say most drones and missiles were intercepted. Heavy smoke from more than 800 wildfires burning in Canada has drifted into the U.S., leading to widespread air quality alerts. An orange haze settling over parts of Michigan and Niagara Falls. Fires also burning in Minnesota. World Cup fever hitting England, losing to Argentina. They'll square off against Spain in the World Cup final Sunday.
5: Yeah, that's just the tip of the iceberg where this game was concerned. It was fascinating. And joining us live now, KSL sports anchor Jeremiah Jensen's in the studio. Were you expecting a messy victory this afternoon?
21: I was. And obviously, England is fantastic. And for England to get to this point is phenomenal. Not really a surprise, but there's just something magic about Messi. He's just one of those players who's transcendent. And I don't know, you if you're old school, you probably still argue Pele's the great. There's Maradona in his own country, but Messi is placing himself as the GOAT of soccer. And he added to that today. That cross to the header to win in stoppage time against England. Legendary.
5: Yeah,
21: unbelievable.
5: He didn't score any goals. He created the goals.
21: Exactly.
5: And it was all at the end of the match. I mean, England had this.
21: Yeah, they did. They probably played better than Argentina overall. And as we've watched this tournament, Argentina's been these cardiac kids where they haven't played great soccer all the time. And they've had to come up with miracle finishes, and they had another one today, and it sets up a great final between Spain and Argentina.
5: On Sunday, so let's talk about the difficult subject. We're in America.
21: Yeah.
5: Do people really care about this?
21: Well, the numbers and the ratings tell us they do. Now, Jeff, I'm not stupid. It would be a lot more interesting in the United States if the U.S. was in the final match.
5: Sure.
21: But we love greatness. And when you're watching the best of the best do it on a big stage, we love spectacles. It's just like we watch the Super Bowl. Your favorite team's not in the Super Bowl every year. Do you still watch the Super Bowl?
5: Love the commercials, right?
21: We'll find a reason to watch it because it's a spectacle. The World Cup final is going to be a spectacle. Now, does it have the same interest as it would if the United States were ever in it? Probably not. Can you imagine a World Cup final with the U.S. in it in this country? But this is Argentina. Messi's the greatest, one of the biggest superstars in all of sport in this game against a great Spain team. A lot of eyeballs are going to be on it. Now, yeah, but it's soccer. I mean, you get where it's places in the United States. It's not football. It's not the Super Bowl, but it is big.
5: I will say this. Dialing in every 4 years to watch this,
21: yes,
5: you forget to breathe watching soccer.
21: It's like the Olympics, right? We turn in every 4 years to watch the Olympics. You're not watching swimming meets on an odd year, are you? So it's the same thing. It's a spectacle. It's huge. We can't wait for it on Sunday.
5: Jeremiah Jensen, thanks a lot for coming in from KSL-TV. Sunday afternoon, I believe the start is at 1 p.m.,
21: yes,
5: isn't it? All right. Thanks a lot, Jeremiah. KSL News Time, 3:49. It's emergency traffic. 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Here's Ricky Meese.
9: This is going between Wasatch and Utah counties. We've had a crash on Highway 189 by Deer Creek. And right now we're seeing big backups both directions between the reservoir and Charleston, which is coming from Heber going towards Provo Canyon. So if that's your normal route, you're already dealing with construction, and now there's a crash in the mix, so it is going to be big backups that will be waiting for you. You may want to consider an alternate route or delaying your travel time. Now, your drive on southbound I-15 in Salt Lake County, a right lane blocked with a crash as you're leaving downtown, approximately 9th South. And with this accident blocking a lane, we do have heavy delays passing 6 North. And then more slowdowns southbound I-15 scattered from 45th South into Draper. Northbound I-15 slow South Salt Lake up to about Warm Springs Road. And then clear after that until you get to Roy and Riverdale. Over to the east, all clear. I-215's east belt. A little bit of traffic building westbound to I-80 approaching State and I-15. Eric?
18: The HOV lane is blocked northbound I-15, Utah County, just past 1600 North. If you're going from Orem into Linton, that's enough to cause some big backups. That starts right around Center Street in Orem, and you're going to be in stop-and-go mode not long after that and heading up to this crash site. We'll keep you alerted right now. It's the HOV lane that is still blocked off. Southbound in Spanish Fork, you got a disabled vehicle over on the right shoulder just past Highway 6 and Main Street exits, and that is causing some slowdowns there as well. Looking for a new ride? 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Eric Butler in the KSL Traffic Center.
20: Our active weather continues over the next 7 days as monsoonal moisture remains in place. Tonight, 73 for the low. Tomorrow, partly cloudy to mostly cloudy skies with a high of 97. There will be some thunderstorms south and east of Salt Lake during the day, and those thunderstorms will linger, in fact, increase on Friday with a high of 96. 30% chance to 40% chance of a storm over the weekend, and then a better chance of more widespread rain, lightning, and thunder as we head through Monday, Tuesday. From the KSL Weather Center, I'm Kevin Eubank.
5: It's 93 degrees in Salt Lake City. 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
5: 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On Wall Street today, the Dow is up 150 points. It closed at 52,658. The S&P gained 28 points and the NASDAQ was up 162.
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9: It's a crash on Highway 189. Now, this portion is by Deer Creek Reservoir, and it really jammed up delays. And it's already in a construction zone, so we've had heavy delays both directions, Highway 189 between Deer Creek and Charleston. But the good news is those are starting to ease, and the traffic volumes are thinning out. If you're traveling southbound I-15, all lanes now open where we have a crash in the downtown, in the Salt Lake City area, approximately 7th, 9th South, but we still have backups to 6th North. Eric?
18: Good news for northbound drivers coming out of Orem going into Linden. The crash over up against the left barrier is gone completely, so all lanes are open. You've still got delays, though, approaching Center Street in Orem and then from 800 North into Linden, and that's likely to stick around for the duration this afternoon. 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I'm Eric Butler in the KSL Traffic Center.
5: Traffic and weather together on the nines tonight. We head down to 73 degrees. We could see an isolated storm tomorrow. You can expect a high Thursday of 97. As temperatures ease, storms remain a concern every day for the next week.
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5: 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It's 4 o'clock at KSL News Radio. I'm Jeff Kaplan. 93 in Salt Lake City, KSL's top story. Two Utah political groups are now suing Fox News and Kevin O'Leary over his claims that those who opposed the Box Elder County Data Center project were Chinese operatives. KSL News Radio's Heather Peterson is live. She has the latest. Heather?
10: Jeff, Alliance for a Better Utah, Elevate Strategies, and their founders are suing the data center's main investor, Kevin O'Leary, for what they're calling a defamatory smear campaign. They believe he falsely accused them of being agents of the Chinese Communist Party so he could discredit all the local opposition to his proposed AI data center project. Elevate Strategies founder Gabby Finlayson spoke to KSL about it back in May.
12: Yeah, I never thought I'd have to say this in my career, but no, we are absolutely not operatives for the Chinese government or any other government.
10: She said in a statement today that she spent years building a reputation, business, and the trust of the community, and in just weeks, Kevin O'Leary tore it all down with lies. And the lawsuit claims that Fox was instrumental in O'Leary's defamatory smear campaign. For their response, we go now to KSL News Radio's Becky Bruce.
19: In a statement, Fox says the network publicly corrected the record on every program where O'Leary made those comments, adding they will vigorously defend the lawsuit. An attorney for Kevin O'Leary says he'll defend the lawsuit vigorously and possibly counterclaim later on. The statement says O'Leary clarified his remarks and invited the plaintiffs in the case to sit down with him and talk, but they declined the offer. The attorney goes on to call the lawsuit a cash grab.
10: The lawsuit says they want a jury trial with the hopes of being compensated for the loss of profits, reputation, as well as punitive damages. Reporting live, Heather Peterson, KSL News Radio.
5: A judge is now weighing whether there is enough evidence to try a man for murder after prosecutors say he left three disabled men in a running vehicle in a West Valley City garage. KSL News Radio's Adam Small was in the courtroom.
23: Today, prosecutors began laying out the critical evidence and witness testimony in their case against 25-year-old Isaiah Pulu, who's accused of leaving Colton Moser, Mosa Ati Moa, and Tim Jones in a running van inside a garage at his apartment complex back in February. West Valley City Police homicide detective Natalie Johansson testified today. Pulu said this to her the day police found them dead in that van.
24: He said that he pulled it into the garage with the windows down, the car on, and the heat on to keep them warm.
1: And then he went upstairs to eat because he's trying to gain weight and watch Enemy.
23: Johansson testified the men were left alone for more than 4 hours, and she went on to say she didn't think Pulu showed much, if any, remorse for what happened. Though the defense in their cross-examination asked about that too, as well as why Pulu was originally booked for manslaughter and not murder. Pulu is currently facing 3 counts of first-degree murder and potentially life in prison if convicted. The judge is expected to decide whether the case will proceed to trial on August 13th. Adam Small, KSL News Radio.
5: KSL legal analyst Greg Skorda says that even though this is a murder case, Pulu won't face the death penalty. It's because his behavior wasn't reflective of someone who wanted to kill.
11: So what the state is saying in this case is that even though it's a murder, they're saying that it's under what we call a depraved indifference standard. In other words, his conduct allegedly evidenced a depraved indifference to human life. But there's no evidence, even a theory that the state would have, that he wanted to kill 3 people.
5: Greg says that cases like this escalate from negligence to recklessness and then to depraved indifference. KSL News Time 404. Our top national story, the U.S. launched a new round of strikes against Iran this afternoon.
2: The 5th consecutive day of airstrikes, morning airstrikes, airstrikes that took place during daylight hours. Now, that's the first time we've seen anything since the first 40 days of this conflict, which now started about 5 months ago. So intense activity. We are seeing sustained operations. We are seeing now wave after wave. By one count, it's about the 3rd wave of airstrikes that we've seen over the last 24 hours.
5: ABC News senior Pentagon reporter Louis Martinez there. Speaking at an event today, the president said there's no deadline to negotiate a new peace deal, but he said Iran needs to behave. On Capitol Hill today, the U.S. House failed to pass a measure that would cut all U.S. aid to Israel. That's more than $3 billion in military and humanitarian support. The vote was 314 to 104 against, with over half of Democrats showing support for the measure. The U.S. Postal Service has opened an investigation after residents of Utah County claim they never received their mail-in primary ballots. KSL News Radio's Eric Cabrera is checking whether anyone else in Utah has been reporting similar problems. Eric?

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1: KSL News Time, 4:06, first look traffic. Ricky Meese, we're in emergency traffic.
2: We're going to be coming out of that. That's the good news. Thanks for that reminder, Jeff. For those traveling between Wasatch and Utah counties, there are some residual delays traveling both directions of Highway 189 near Deer Creek Reservoir. But the big, big backups we had, those are clearing out. Now, we have a new crash reported northbound on I-215's West Belt where we have construction prior to California Avenue. Ricky Meese in the KSL Traffic Center.
1: Thanks, Ricky. My minute's on the way. Next.
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1: 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It's one of the most ubiquitous taglines in advertising. When I say it, you'll instantly know which company it goes with. Are you ready? Just do it.
5: I run 17 miles every morning.
1: This is the first commercial to use those three words back in 1988. They never said the words in the commercial. In fact, they're never spoken. At the very end of the commercials, they just appear. And this is the guy who dreamed them up.
6: We're an advertising agency with a success story that makes absolutely no sense whatsoever.
1: Dan Wyden had this little advertising agency that worked with an upstart shoe company from Oregon. But the three words came in a twisted way from right up the street in Draper, where in 1977, convicted killer Gary Gilmore was executed by firing squad. Like most Americans, Dan Wyden was fascinated by Gilmore's last words.
7: Before they put the sack over his head, they asked him if he had any last words, and he said, "Yeah, let's do it." And I remember when I read that, I was like, that's amazing. I mean, how do you, in face of that much uncertainty, do you push through that?
1: Good question. And it stuck with him. 11 years later, Wyden borrowed Gilmore's farewell to the world for Nike.
7: I didn't like the "let's" thing. I just changed that, because otherwise I have to give him credit. Now I don't really have to, so.
1: He scrawled the three words on a notepad, words rarely spoken aloud, spawned at the state prison in Draper, which is gone now, as is Dan Wyden. He died last month at 77. But his Nike tagline is known around the world, and for an advertising guy, there's no better epitaph.
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1: 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You deserve to love where you bank. What's the deal, Ricky?
2: Slow down southbound I-15 in Salt Lake City, starting just before 6 North, down to where we had an early accident prior to 1300 South. More delays southbound I-15, going from Murray at 45th South into Draper. Northbound I-15, a little busy approaching the Bangor exit in Draper. And again, more slow speeds waiting for for you. Northbound I-15, 33rd South up to the North Interchange in North Salt Lake, over to the east.

0: We're pretty quiet, I-215 and I-80. And then if you are in Davis or Weber counties, we're starting to see some northbound I-15 slowdowns. They will start as you're leaving, passing Hill Air Force Base, going through Roy and into Riverdale. Eric?
1: Yeah, northbound slowing on the West Belt, kind of a usual thing these days. Parkway Boulevard in spots is really slow, getting up to I-80, and eastbound I-80 slow at the south end of the airport, approaching Bangor Highway, and then staying delayed till you get to 215 southbound on Bangor, also slow, 700 south down to the 201 highway. In Utah County, the accident's been cleared in Linden, but you do have reduced speeds northbound 15 from 800 north in Orem all the way up to the Pleasant Grove Boulevard exit. 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Eric Butler in the KSL Traffic Center.
2: Pop-up thunderstorms once again across the mountains of eastern, central, and into southern Utah. Salt Lake City's been partly cloudy with temperatures in the 90s. I think we'll do that again on Thursday. 97 with a few more clouds in the afternoon. Mountains will continue to see some showers and thunderstorms, and areas south of Salt Lake, even into Utah County, have the potential. A better chance of those showers and thunderstorms getting to Salt Lake on our Friday, high of 96, and then a scattered chance of storms continuing through the weekend. From the KSL Weather Center, I'm Kevin Eubank.
3: 93 degrees in Salt Lake City, so Kevin O'Leary is getting sued. We're going to go in-depth coming right up. Stay with us. This is Utah's news, traffic, and weather station. 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I dropped 32 pounds in 6 weeks. 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
3: 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The three things you need to know this hour first.
8: A judge is now mulling over whether there's enough evidence to try a West Valley City man for murder after prosecutors say he left three disabled men in a running van in his garage. I'm KSL News Radio's Adam Small.
3: Second, a federal investigation is underway after hundreds of Utah County voters reported never receiving primary ballots. Third, our biggest traffic trouble spot.
0: You are going to see some slowdowns if you're traveling northbound I-15 going from Roy into Riverdale in Weber County. Delays eastbound I-80 starting prior to Bangor Highway over to the West Belt, and southbound slowdowns on I-215's West Belt from 2100 North down to California Avenue. Ricky Meese in the KSL Traffic Center.
2: A few scattered thunderstorms today, and there's more coming in the 7 day. I'm Kevin Eubank.
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10: From ABC News, I'm Michelle Franzen. President Trump met with top officials in the Situation Room last night to discuss options for expanding military action against Iran. It included possible targets that could be hit in the coming days, that according to multiple sources. Today, the U.S. military carried out daytime airstrikes against Iranian defense systems, and Iran fired at U.S. assets in the region. Abilama Hassan says the U.S. naval blockade in the Strait of Hormuz also back in place.
11: In response to this blockade, the IRGC has threatened to stop all energy exports from the Middle East. They said that the export of oil and gas from the region will either be for everyone or for no one. Now, as for the Strait of Hormuz, we know that both the U.S. and Iran are struggling to control the strait, but the Iranian regime is adamant that they are the guardians of the strait and even go on to say that it will remain closed until the U.S. stops its bombing campaign.
10: In San Francisco, Coast Guard search and rescue teams have not found three missing people who were on board a boat that began taking on water near Alcatraz yesterday. One person died after being found. Officials say at sunset, the mission will shift to recovery. Coast Guard Captain Jared Tosco.
12: Our crews have now been out there for 23 hours straight. They've cumulatively covered 950 square nautical miles. In addition, they've searched over 1,700 miles of track line, utilizing 11 surface assets and four aircraft.
10: In Texas, water rescues increasing due to life-threatening flash flooding.
13: A rare high-risk alert in effect as some areas could see an additional 10 to 15 inches of rain in the coming days, increasing the risk of life-threatening flash floods. Parts of Texas Hill Country seeing more than a foot of rain in the last 24 hours. Governor Greg Abbott issuing disaster declaration in 59 counties.
10: ABC's Faith Abube. Argentina beat England today in the World Cup semifinal. They'll take on Spain this Sunday in the final. 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
3: KSL News Time 418 this afternoon. We learn the founders of two Utah media groups are suing Kevin O'Leary and Fox News Channel over what they call a false smear campaign. Joining us live now with more, KSL.com reporter Bridger Beal-Svetko. Good to talk to you again. So they didn't like being called Chinese spies. Is that pretty much this lawsuit?
14: That's about what it breaks down to. Thanks for having me here. It's good to talk.
3: Okay, so explain, who are the people suing Kevin O'Leary and Fox?
14: Yeah, so there's two groups, Alliance for a Better Utah and Elevate Strategies. The first is a nonprofit. The second is a political consulting group. Both are here in Salt Lake City, as well as the founders, one of the founders of each of the groups, Joshua Cantor and Gabrielle Finlayson. All four of them have been opponents of the Box Elder County data center that you've probably heard of that we've been talking about for the past several months. And Kevin O'Leary, who's behind that project, came out against them on TV, accusing them of being Chinese agents, taking money from the Chinese government. They say those claims are false, and they're pushing back now in court.
3: Now, help me out. Didn't Kevin O'Leary jump on social media and Fox News announced that they take those comments back and they issued sort of a disclaimer, right?
14: That is true. Fox News, after several segments aired, they've issued corrections on those, saying that there wasn't evidence. Kevin O'Leary came out, I believe, on June 25th, just a few weeks ago, saying that despite the fact that he had claimed this, he didn't have any evidence to back it up. It seems like those came perhaps in light of the threat of litigation. And now they have, they're saying the damage is done, that the claims were put out there. And they want the courts to step in.
3: You mentioned the damage, and in the lawsuit, they explain what the damage was to their reputations.
14: Yeah, well, they don't take very kindly to being called communist, Chinese communist agents, essentially. They say it's hurt their reputation, their business. Understandably, potential clients may not want to work with them. For the Alliance for a Better Utah, they say that their fundraising efforts have been hurt by this as well. So they say there are some real, real impacts of these claims. And they also think that Kevin O'Leary should be held accountable for making these.
3: Now, I understand O'Leary has responded at this point to the lawsuit. Is that correct?
14: Yes, both he and Fox News have both responded. Kevin O'Leary, they both say they plan to vigorously fight this lawsuit. Kevin O'Leary, a lawyer of his, said that O'Leary clarified the remarks several weeks ago and offered to sit down with the organization and individuals involved. He says that this is a cash grab by those who are suing him. Fox News notes that they made these corrections on all of their channels where these segments or where these statements were aired. They say they plan to fight this as well.
3: All right. Thanks a lot, Bridger. We appreciate it. KSL.com reporter Bridger Beal-Svetko. It's 421. I apologize we're a bit late, but it's traffic and weather together. 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Here's Ricky Neese.
0: If you are on I-15 in Salt Lake County, you are going to be dealing with delays. And if you're traveling southbound, they start about 6 North down to 2100 South, and another patch going from 45th South Murray to 114th South and by Bangor northbound I-15. Crowded and slow, rounding the point of the mountain coming from Utah County into Draper at the Bangor exit. Then more slowdowns northbound I-15 from Murray pretty much all the way into Woods Cross and Bountiful now. Over to the east, we're starting to see a little bit of busy traffic coming out of Parley's Canyon westbound I-80 and again by State Street. If you're in Davis and Weber counties, overall not too bad, but we do have some slowdowns on the northbound side of I-15 getting into Weber County. This is delays going around the base from Roy into Riverdale. Eric?
1: Had a report from one of our listeners that there's a ladder in the road westbound 201 Highway just before Redwood Road. We already had slowdowns going through there. So if you're in the midst of that, be on the lookout for something extra. Hopefully it's not there anymore. Northbound on 215, that's slow from 201 up to California. You've got southbound slowing approaching California Avenue as well from I-80. Down in Utah County, I-15 northbound slowdown start before 800 North, and then you're going to have reduced speed, so pretty much continuously up into American Fork on the southbound side. No major problems so far as delays. At UTA, we move your early mornings, your long days, your big plans. We move purpose. We move you. 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Eric Butler in the KSL Traffic Center.
2: The KSL 7-day forecast remains active with monsoonal storms and hot temperatures. Tonight, 73 for the low, partly to mostly cloudy skies on Thursday with a high of 97. There is a chance for some thunderstorms, especially south and east of Salt Lake City. Better chance of those storms reaching Salt Lake on Friday with a high of 96. Still a 30% chance of a pop-up storm on Saturday and Sunday, but a better chance for rain, lightning, and thunder on Monday and Tuesday of next week. High slide to the low 90s. From the KSL Weather Center, I'm Kevin Eubank.
3: Nature's fireworks are coming, not yet. 95 degrees in Salt Lake City, your 7-day forecast. 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
3: We're watching Utah's money on Wall Street. The Dow was up 150 points at 52,658. The S&P gained 28 and the NASDAQ was up 162 points.
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3: 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Here's Ricky Meese.
0: For those on I-15 in Salt Lake County, we do have some of our typical slowdowns waiting for you, especially on the southbound side of I-15. Going from Murray at 45th South all the way through Draper, northbound I-15 slow coming from Lehigh after SR-92 Temp Highway up to Bangor at the exit in Draper, then more heavy and slow traffic northbound I-15. South Salt Lake to Bountiful. Eric?
1: Slowdowns continue on Bangor Highway south of the airport. That's southbound from 700 South down into West Valley City. About 4100 South is when things will get better. Northbound and southbound slowing on the West Belt, in both cases approaching California Avenue. In Utah County, the northbound reduced speed section continues between Orem, just past Center Street, and heading all the way up past Pleasant Grove Boulevard. It's not until you get to Pioneer Crossing when that's back to a normal pace. 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I'm Eric Butler in the KSL Traffic Center.
2: It's been another hot day with temperatures back in the 90s under partly cloudy skies. We've got thunderstorms over the Uintas, central Utah, and into southern Utah, and those storms are going to linger for the next couple of days. Now tonight, 73 for the low, 97, partly to mostly cloudy skies on Thursday with a chance for a few mountain thunderstorms. A better chance of those storms bringing rain to the Wasatch on Friday. From the KSL Weather Center, I'm Kevin Eubank.
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3: Good afternoon. It's 4:30 at KSL. Jeff Kaplan here, 95 in Salt Lake City. KSL's top story, Stephen King, the author, is reacting to Utah's recent ban of his story compilation, Different Seasons. KSL News Radio's Reagan Edelman has his response.
24: What's wrong with these people?
4: That's how Stephen King ended a post on X this afternoon addressing the banning. He describes two stories featured in different seasons as tales of friendship and courage. Those are The Stories of the Body, which was adapted into the film Stand By Me, and Rita Hayworth in Shawshank Redemption, which is the story behind the 1994 film. Both, King writes, are stories readable by teens. The comments on his post are largely mixed, some agreeing with his outrage and others saying it's not age appropriate and they agree with the ban. Earlier this year, King's horror novel Bag of Bones was also banned by public schools. The list of banned books in the state is now up to 36. Reagan Edelman, KSL News Radio.
3: A woman is facing years in prison after police say she threatened to blow up a school. Charging documents say Daphne Lloyd walked up to the American Heritage School in Salt Lake City last November. A teacher told police they asked her if she needed help, and Lloyd became aggressive, saying she would kill them and the children and that she had a bomb. Lloyd has now been charged with three counts of threatening the school, all third-degree felonies. Emergency managers are prepping those who live near the Cottonwood Fire burn scar to evacuate in case monsoonal moisture, meaning vicious thunderstorms, lead to flooding. KSL News Radio's Heather Peterson has details on what they're doing. Heather.
5: Utah's Division of Emergency Management tells me that those who live near burn scars have to worry about debris flows and flooding after about 3 years after a fire. And with possible rain in the forecast for the next week, especially tomorrow in southwest Utah, cities like Beaver are being put on high alert. Beaver County has even installed two cameras along the Beaver River channel with a live YouTube feed to monitor the high-risk flood area so that those who are ready to evacuate can do so if water levels or debris flows escalate. So far, state emergency managers say they've heard reports of floodwaters and debris flow in some of the canyon areas, including in one instance where it crossed a road, but no word of it affecting homes or cities. Reporting live, Heather Peterson, KSL News Radio.
3: We're seeing some wildfire smoke along the Wasatch Front today. KSL meteorologist Kevin Eubanks says it's actually been the case for the last couple of days.
6: That fire burning just out west of Utah Lake continues to kick smoke to the Wasatch. And when you're dealing with this flow, it can sometimes, that flow comes in from the south and kind of pushes the smoke to the valley. Then the next day, it kind of moves out and kicks it out to the west. So we've seen some days that have had a little bit higher concentration, other days not so much.
3: While you can see the smoke, it isn't having that much of an impact on air quality. The KSL air quality map shows green up and down the valley. KSL News Time 4:33. Our top national story. President Trump has ordered ICE officers to continue traffic stops despite the recent deadly shootings in Houston and Maine. Yesterday, Homeland Security placed a temporary stop on these tactics. Posting on Truth Social today, President Trump said traffic stops are one of ICE's most effective crime-fighting tools. Two people are in critical condition after someone opened fire inside a Texas grocery store this afternoon. Patrick Young says he was a few aisles over when he heard the shots fired.
7: I heard a scream as I was like taking frozen food out, and I thought, that's weird. And then, it's just kids, you know? That's the first thought. Kids are running around screaming. And then I heard another scream, and it was clearly an adult. And then I heard a couple more, and then I heard, pop.
3: Harris County detectives say a suspect was detained at the scene. Commuters beware, high temperatures are causing Utah roads to buckle under the pressure of record heat. And I mean buckle literally. KSL News Radio's Cameron Elliott with more.
24: When UDOT builds our roads, they expect concrete to expand in the heat. When we hit record temperatures like the last few weeks, however, the concrete is not given the chance to contract and roads begin to buckle, creating these volcano-like structures in the middle of the roadways. UDOT says these buckled roads, combined with high speeds, can turn deadly, and that commuters shouldn't hesitate to call 911 if they see buckling happen.
3: The risk for buckled roads is at its highest when temperatures are at least in the 90s. KSL News Time 4:35. A man is behind bars in Washington County after police say he crashed his car and then lied about it to officers. The case was eventually cracked because of flip-flop prints left at the scene. The investigation began Sunday afternoon. Witnesses reported a crash west of Gunlock.
25: He described that he located the vehicle, and as he was driving out, he saw a shirtless male walking out of the area wearing flip-flops.
3: Washington County Sheriff's Officer Sergeant Lucas Alfred says they got a call from Dennis Atkinson saying his car was stolen, but when police examined the scene, they saw Atkinson was wearing flip-flops. The prints matched the ones found leaving the crash. KSL News Time 4:36 is time for First Look Traffic. Ricky, how are we doing?
0: Well, we've got some problems on southbound I-15. In Utah County, there's a disabled vehicle southbound I-15 after Pleasant Grove Boulevard. Also in Utah County, a crash on southbound I-15 near Pioneer Crossing in American Fork. And now we have a crash on southbound I-15, about 1300 south in Salt Lake. It's blocking a left lane of travel. Ricky Meeson, the KSL Traffic Center.
3: And my minute of news is on the way. Next, stay with us.
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3: 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For an entire generation of 90s kids, Elmo has been asking how we're doing.
13: Emma was just checking in.
3: But today, we'd better check in on Elmo.
13: Feeling really sad.
3: To put it plainly, Elmo is sad because a very important friend has died. The man who catapulted Elmo to fame back in the 90s, Greg Hyman, was the inventor of Tickle Me Elmo. It all started when Hyman was 11 years old. He'd tinker with a soldering iron, creating electronics projects. You've seen some of his early inventions if you've ever watched a TV game show. Hyman invented the buzzer and the lights you see whenever a contestant got it wrong. He got that right. And then he invented the tech that lets a baby doll drink milk that disappears when you put the bottle up to the doll's mouth. After that came a doll that vibrates. First, they called it Tickle Me Taz for the Tasmanian Devil. Then Tyco wanted to license the idea for Elmo, and the rest was history.
26: This year's Toy Story, a red furry doll that giggles a lot. Tickle Me Elmo is the hottest thing this Christmas.
3: Elmo mania was insane. Christmas 1996, consumers would elbow punch and battle for that last Elmo box.
27: 48 of the bug-eyed beasts were put on sale at a local Walmart. And one of the clerks was sent to hospital.
28: Somebody in the crowd yelled, "There's the Elmos." And they rushed us.
3: In desperation, some parents spent up to $7,000 to get one on the black market. Elmo's laugh was heard in homes all over the country that Christmas morning, and in homes where he wasn't under the tree. Parents solemnly promised to get one as soon as they could. And the man who started it all, Greg Hyman, was set for life. He leaves behind a partner of 22 years, 40 other toy inventions, and a very sad Elmo.
13: Almost feeling really sad.
3: Greg Hyman was 78 years old.
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3: 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Here's Ricky Neese.
0: Yeah, we want to give a correction and an update of one of our latest crashes. It's actually on the northbound side of I-15. Previously, I said southbound. I was wrong. I apologize. Right about 1300 south, it had been blocking a left lane. It is now completely over to the on the left shoulder up against the barrier. All lanes are open, but it is causing heavy slow and go delays back to 4500 south in Murray. Even if you're past that, you're going to see slow speeds northbound I-15 from North Temple into North Salt Lake at the North Interchange on southbound I-15, a slow roll, and that's from 6 North to the I-80-201 junction, and again, going from just before 45th South off and on through Sandy and Draper over to the east. We do have some traffic building and a little slow. Westbound I-80 approaching State Street in Davis County, seeing some slow spots northbound on Legacy. These clusters of traffic going slower are scattered between Bountiful and Centerville. And then north and southbound I-15 in Weber County bogged down Roy and Riverdale. Eric?
1: We got a crash trying to get on the southbound I-15 in American Fork. It's on the on-ramp from Pioneer Crossing over to the right shoulder. The delays are elsewhere, though. Once you get there, you are going to have slowdowns ahead of you from about 500 East exit American Fork down into Linden on the northbound side. The slowdowns start just past 800 North and go up into American Fork and north of Utah Lake. City Street's getting pretty busy. Southbound Mountain View Corridor really lagging in speed going down towards SR-73, that's the Corey Wright Highway. That's also slow eastbound through Eagle Mountain. And you've got eastbound, westbound slowing 2100 north between the freeway and 3600 west. Today only, buy one ticket, get one free. 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Eric Butler in the KSL Traffic Center.
2: Scattered showers and thunderstorms popping up across the state, but not really here along the Wasatch Front. Tonight, 73 for the low, partly to mostly cloudy skies on Thursday, and a high of 97. There will be some mountain thunderstorms around Thursday, but a better chance for those storms to bring rain to the valleys as we head through Friday. From the KSL Weather Center, I'm Kevin Eubank.
3: 93 degrees in Salt Lake City. The World Cup final is now set. We're going to talk to, and I don't use these words lightly, a local soccer legend. Stay with us. 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
3: 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The three things you need to know this hour first.
5: People in Beaver and the Cottonwood Fire burn scar are being told to prepare to evacuate if monsoonal moisture ends up causing debris flows and flooding. Now emergency managers have set up two live feed cameras so they can monitor possible areas of concern. I'm KSL News Radio's Heather Peterson.
3: Second, Stephen King is criticizing Utah for taking another one of his books off the shelves. He says, "What's wrong with these people?" Third, our biggest traffic trouble spot.
0: We do have a lot of delays. Once again, this is on the westbound side of Highway 189. It's after Heber City, but on the way to Charleston and Deer Creek Reservoir. Expect big backups and extra time getting through that area. Ricky Meese in the KSL Traffic Center.
2: Sunny and hot here along the Wasatch Front, but pop-up storms continue. I'm Kevin Eubank.
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17: ABC News, I'm Michelle Franzen. The renewed fight over the Strait of Hormuz leading to another day of sustained U.S. airstrikes against Iran. Here's ABC's Louis Martinez.
18: The fifth consecutive day of airstrikes, morning airstrikes, airstrikes that took place during daylight hours. Now, that's the first time we've seen anything since the first 40 days of this conflict, which now started about 5 months ago. So intense activity. We are seeing sustained operations. We are seeing now wave after wave. By one count, it's about the third wave of airstrikes that we've seen over the last 24 hours.
17: In San Francisco, the Coast Guard says at sunset tonight it will suspend the search for three people on board a boat that began to sink in the bay yesterday near Alcatraz. One person died. Severe flooding in Texas following torrential rain this week. Parts of central Texas bracing for more rainfall through Thursday. The producer price index showing wholesale prices for all goods and services fell 0.3 percentage point in June. Better than what analysts expected. This is ABC News.
3: KSL News Time, 447. We've been following the World Cup on KSL News Radio. It's now down to Spain and Argentina. They're set for the championship match on Sunday afternoon. And joining us live now, legendary RSL goalie Nick Raimondo. So legendary. The street outside America First Field is Raimondo Way. Thanks for coming on. We appreciate it.
19: Yeah, no problem. Thanks for having me, guys.
3: Okay, so is this the championship that you were expecting?
19: You know what? I really thought France was going to make it to the final. The way they were playing in their group play and some of the knockout round games, they look unbeatable. But Spain was a team that was a real team. They played so nice together. They keep the ball. The way they attack, the way they counterpress. It was a surprise to me that they beat France 2-0, but they were the better team on the day, and that's what really matters. And then on the England side, Argentina side, I thought England was going to win, so I was wrong on both those games. But you can never count out Argentina and Messi, and they've had a lot of games in the knockout rounds where they came from behind, and they did so once again, coming from behind 1-0 and beating England 2-1 and in a spectacular game that I didn't see coming, but congrats to Argentina and Spain moving on to the finals.
3: You want to make a prediction about who's going to win the whole thing?
19: Oh, man. You know, either way, right? Like, you'd like to see Spain win it just because of how fantastic the football has been played with them. And then obviously the Messi, the destiny of them winning and coming back and playing, you know, his last World Cup. I could see it going both ways, but for me, I think Spain has a little bit more than Argentina, come Sunday.
3: You know, watching Argentina this afternoon, the announcers described the game as a knife fight. England had this, and you could almost watch Messi, like, flipping a switch and suddenly come alive and take control of the game.
19: I mean, again, this guy gets the ball at his feet. There's no resolutions for him. He nobody knows what he does. He ends up with two assists, the game-winning assist at the end to Martinez, and Again, you see Argentina going on to the next round, winning the game. And when everybody thought they were down, they come back and win the game. And it's the magical Messi that comes through again that, you know, ignites Argentina and all their fans. And it's fun to watch. It's fun to be alive right now and see this, you know, come to age and really be able to tell these stories, not just this year, but in coming years of about this World Cup.
3: This is the great RSL goalie Nick Raimondo we're talking to. Did you ever meet Messi, maybe when he was in town here?
19: I played against him. Well, I was on the bench when the U.S. played against him in Miami one time. Shook hands with them, but never, you know, sat down or had a coffee or dinner with them. But definitely great shoulders with them. And what an honor that's been, seeing what he's done over the years, not just with the Argentine national team, but with Barcelona and what he's done with our league here with Inter Miami. And it's getting some eyes on our league. And he's not some old has been that just come to the league to kind of retire. He's still playing at his, you know, the best football he's played. He's in the World Cup final, scoring goals, the leading goal scorer of the World Cup, and it's really nice to see, especially you know being in this league from the, you know, almost the beginning and seeing you know, these players, the world's best players coming to the league now and making it their home.
3: Well, and you're still calling Spain the winner on Sunday, yeah? Even with Messi on the field.
19: You know what? I think they're going to edge them. And again, I've been wrong two times in the semifinals, so I might be wrong here, but I do think Spain has a little bit more than Argentina in the final come Sunday.
3: Nick, it's been an honor to speak with you. Nick Raimondo, the legendary RSL goalie. KSL News Time 451. We appreciate him coming on. 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You deserve to love where you bank. Here's Ricky Meese.
0: We do have a very slow ride in progress on I-15 right through the heart of the valley. Starting on the southbound side, delays will begin prior to 6 North and continue down to 2100 South. Only a brief break before more delays, and they're pretty consistent and steady. Start from approaching 45th South Murray. You will not see better speeds and see that improving until you're reaching the point of the mountain. Northbound, I-15 heavy and slow between SR-92 Temp Highway to Bangor Highway in Draper. And then again, delays very heavy at times. South Salt Lake all the way to the North Interchange. Over to the east, we're still seeing a little bit of slowing westbound I-80 approaching the mouth of Parley's at the Foothill and I-215 Junction. And then up north, slowing with heavy traffic both directions of I-15 in Roy and Riverdale. Eric?
1: In Utah County, we've got a couple of things that aren't really causing a significant amount of problems on the drive. One is an on-ramp crash south to get on southbound 15 from Pioneer Crossing. And we got a disabled vehicle just past Pleasant Grove Boulevard, but that's an isolated one vehicle way over on the shoulder. But you do have slowing through that area, not because of that guy, but you do have regular delays from just past Pioneer Crossing down into Linden. On the northbound side, slowing starts at 800 North Norm and works your way up into American Fork before you start seeing better speeds. Southbound Mountain View Corridor, pretty slow, 2100 North down to SR-73. 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Eric Butler in the KSL Traffic Center.
2: Well, the KSL 7-day forecast is full of thunderstorm chances and temperatures well above normal. Tonight, 73 for the low, 97 and partly cloudy early on Thursday, mostly cloudy late, with a slight chance of thunderstorms, especially south and east of Salt Lake City. A better chance of those storms reaching Salt Lake on Friday with a high of 96, and then a 30 to 40% chance of some scattered storms in Salt Lake over the weekend on Saturday, Sunday. More thunderstorms creep into Monday, Tuesday timeframe. Those could produce some moderate to heavy rain here along the Wasatch Front. From the KSL Weather Center, I'm Kevin Udall.
3: It's 95 degrees in Salt Lake City. 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Somebody in the newsroom said I seemed starstruck by Nick Raimondo. Yeah, he has a street named after him, and he's still alive. Now that's cool. Stay with us. We're going to check the markets next.
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3: 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Here's Ricky Meese.
0: An earlier accident northbound I-15 about 1300 south has really brought the traffic to a crawl this afternoon in Salt Lake County. You are still going to see lingering delays northbound I-15 from Murray at 45th south, really all the way up to the north interchange. Southbound I-15 again, slowdowns, and this starts from Warm Springs Road down to North Temple, and again more delays as you go from leaving South Salt Lake through Draper. Eric?
1: Northbound on 215 westbound, that's pretty bogged down now from Parkway Boulevard up to California Avenue, and then reduced speed streets after that to I-80. And eastbound I-80 to go south on 215 through that construction zone, that on-ramp, typically slow. Southbound Bangor Highway also slow from 700 south going down into West Valley City. Nuclear energy might be coming to our state. 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I'm Eric Butler in the KSL Traffic Center.
3: Traffic and weather together every 10 minutes on the nines. Tonight we're headed down to 73 degrees. We could see an isolated storm tomorrow with a high of 97. As temperatures ease, storms remain a concern every single day for the next week.
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3: Good afternoon. This is the 5 o'clock report, 20 minutes of uninterrupted news, commercial free. I'm Jeff Kaplan, KSL's top story. They're calling it a defamatory smear campaign. Several opponents of the proposed Box Elder data project are suing Fox News and Kevin O'Leary over his claim that they're Chinese operatives. KSL News Radio's Heather Peterson is live with details. Heather.
5: Jeff, Elevate Utah, Alliance for a Better Utah, and its founders are suing O'Leary for saying on Fox News that the only reason they're opposed to his data center proposal was because they're agents of the Chinese Communist Party who are trying to undermine American progress. Elevate Utah founder Gabby Finlayson denied those accusations to KSL afterward.
10: It's intimidating. It was, you know, kind of being doxxed in a way on national television, being accused of being a foreign adversary agent.
5: The lawsuit accused O'Leary for engaging in a weeks-long smear campaign so he could discredit their opposition to the project. They're seeking punitive damages as well as compensation for the hits to their businesses and reputations. Reporting live, Heather Peterson, KSL News Radio.
3: The defendants say they've already apologized for the error in a statement to KSL. Fox News says they publicly corrected the record on every program where O'Leary's comments were made, all of which were extensively publicized. Here's one such example.
11: Fox News Media is likewise aware of no evidence that they are funded by or acting at the direction of or in coordination with Chinese interests in opposing Kevin O'Leary's project. Fox News Media apologizes for the error.
3: Fox says they will vigorously defend against this lawsuit. O'Leary shared a similar sentiment, saying he clarified his remarks weeks ago and invited those organizations to sit down with him and talk about the project, but they declined. He also called the lawsuit a cash grab and said, when appropriate, he intends to make counterclaims. KSL News Time 502, Utah County election officials say hundreds of voters are claiming they never got primary ballots. They never showed up in the mailboxes. The question now is why. KSL News Radio's Eric Cabrera joining us live with the story. Eric?
12: Jeff, it started with what looked like a routine complaint, then another. And another. After hearing from about two dozen voters in Eagle Mountain, election officials emailed nearly 12,000 people. Around 300 wrote back saying they never got their ballot.
24: And so I probably got a half a dozen of them that showed me that on the 3rd of June, they got that email saying, you're to receive your ballot today. And it had a picture of their ballot, but that ballot never came to their home.
12: KSL News Radio, just 8 voters there reported never receiving a ballot. And he says his office hasn't seen the same kind of concentrated pattern. 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
3: After a Justice Department threat against Utah election leaders, the lieutenant governor says the state will comply with state and federal election law. KSL News Radio's Andy Kupp has more on a new letter from the state to the feds.
25: State Director of Elections Ryan Cowley sent the letter to the DOJ's Civil Rights Division saying the best way the federal government can assist the state with enforcing election law is to let them perform their duties without unjustified interference. The letter was in response to what Lieutenant Governor Deidre Henderson called a love letter from the DOJ, which threatened criminal prosecution if the office did not assist with voter information investigations. The LG has previously said she could not release private voter information to the federal government due to Utah's voter privacy laws. Because of the ongoing lawsuit from the DOJ against the Lieutenant Governor, Cowley also requested that all future communications go through their lawyers. Andy Kupp, KSL News Radio.
3: KSL News Time 504. Our top national story, U.S. forces launched another round of military strikes against Iran today. The attacks aimed at Iranian drone and missile sites. Hours earlier, Iran launched attacks on U.S. bases in Bahrain, Jordan, and Kuwait. News Nation's Jessica Cardalia is in Qatar.
4: It is evening here in the Middle East, in Doha, so we are now entering the fifth night of consecutive strikes. For now, no indication of Washington or Tehran letting up anytime soon.
3: President Trump says Iran is desperate for a deal, but he refuses to negotiate. Meantime, U.S. and Iranian negotiators are reportedly continuing to communicate. When the new strikes were announced today, President Trump was actually speaking at a defense summit in Pennsylvania. He talked about money for the Pentagon.
13: We've invested a record $1 trillion in the United States military. And next year, I'm proud to say, and Pete, we have to get moving on this, $1.5 trillion we're going up to. We need it. It's all made in the USA, so it's not, as Sean, it's not fully a cost, you know, it's cost. We got to take something, but it's called jobs.
3: Recent reports indicate the war in Iran has cost the Pentagon roughly $30 billion. KSL News Time 5:05. It's first look traffic on the 5 o'clock report. Here's Ricky Meese.
0: Slow and go and some stop and go delays. Southbound I-15 starting after Warm Springs Road down to a crash at about North Temple. So just after 6 North. The accident is mostly to the left on southbound I-15, but that is what has been causing these nasty backups. Also, heavy delays this afternoon. Northbound I-215's westbound.

0: and told the judge he'd burn the courthouse down.
1: The Secret Service says threats of political violence are being aggressively investigated and prosecuted. The man charged with the murder of three disabled men in West Valley City. He was in court today for his preliminary hearing. KSL News Radio's Adam Small was there.
2: Prosecutors today began laying out their case for why they believe 25-year-old Isaiah Pulu should stand trial for murder. Police say he left Colton Moser, Mozaati Moa, and Tim Jones in a running van inside his apartment complex garage in February. A West Valley City Police homicide detective today testified that Pulu told her he left the garage door open when he left them alone there, but the detective says the door was closed when he found the men unresponsive more than 4 hours later. The detective also testified Pulu left them alone so he could go up to his apartment to eat and watch TV.
1: Pulu could face life in prison if he's tried and convicted in the murders. The judge is expected to rule whether he stands trial next month. A West Valley man who killed his girlfriend will spend 15 years to life in prison. Frederick Edwards admitted to killing Esperanza Chavez and leaving her body by a dumpster. Edwards pleaded guilty to murder with a mental condition. His attorney argued he was showing symptoms of schizophrenia when he killed Esperanza. KSL News Time 507. State Senator Todd Weiler is expanding his resume. He was announced today as the new president and CEO of the Sutherland Institute, the conservative think tank. He says he'll leave his law practice. He'll continue to serve in the state Senate. He tells inside sources he doesn't see this new position as posing a conflict of interest with his role in the legislature.
3: I think it's similar to Howard Stevenson was a state senator and head of the Utah Taxpayers Association for 2 decades. And so I think I'll be following the precedent that he set.
1: Weiler will begin his new role in early August. KSL News Time 508. 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It's one of the most ubiquitous taglines in advertising. When I say it, you'll instantly know which company it goes with. Are you ready? Just do it.
4: I run 17 miles every morning.
1: This is the first commercial to use those three words back in 1988. They never said the words in the commercial. In fact, they're never spoken. At the very end of the commercials, they just appear. And this is the guy who dreamed them up.
5: We're an advertising agency with a success story that makes absolutely no sense whatsoever.
1: Dan Wyden had this little advertising agency that worked with an upstart shoe company from Oregon. But the three words came in a twisted way from right up the street in Draper, where in 1977, convicted killer Gary Gilmore was executed by firing squad. Like most Americans, Dan Wyden was fascinated by Gilmore's last words.
6: Before they put the sack over his head, they asked him if he had any last words, and he said, "Yeah, you know, let's do it." And I remember when I read that, I was like, that's amazing. I mean, how do you, in face of that much uncertainty, do you push through that?
1: Good question. And it stuck with him. 11 years later, Wyden borrowed Gilmore's farewell to the world for Nike.
6: I didn't like the let's thing. I just changed that, because otherwise I have to give him credit. Now I don't really have to, so.
1: He scrawled the three words on a notepad, words rarely spoken aloud, spawned at the state prison in Draper, which is gone now. And Wyden, he died last month at 77. But his Nike tagline is known around the world, and for an advertising guy, there's no better epitaph.
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8: A crash on southbound I-15 approaching downtown. It's in the North Temple area over to the left. The delays, and we had traffic at a standstill at one point. Those are starting to break up and ease. Some residual slowing remains. But the bigger delays on the southbound drive of I-15 stretch from Murray at 45th South into Bluffdale. Northbound I-15 also crowded and slow coming from Lehigh and Tippinogas Highway up to Bangor Highway in Draper. And then a mix of nasty speeds on northbound I-15 between 33rd South into North Salt Lake, westbound on I-80 and Parley's Canyon. Some heavy and slow traffic from the quarry down to Foothill and I-215. And for those who are traveling I-15 in Weber County, you do have delays both directions between Riverdale prior to the I-84 junction all the way through Roy. But once you're past Ogden, you are good to go all the way up to Brigham City. Eric?

0: That's delays in both directions of the 215 West Belt approaching I-80 on the southbound side. That starts up around 1700 North, and then that'll continue past California Avenue, actually. And then on the northbound side, that's slow in a typical spot. Parkway Boulevard up to I-80, northbound and southbound slowing on Bankator Highway north of 201. And you've got westbound slowing 201 from I-15 to 215, and also from 5600 West heading out to Magna. Down in Utah County, I-15 has got its longest stretch of slowdowns. Actually, it's probably a tie. Southbound between Lehigh's Main Street and Linden, and northbound between 800 North in Orem, going up into American Fork. 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Eric Butler in the KSL Traffic Center.
1: As we head through the 5 o'clock hour, we're looking at partly cloudy skies and temperatures in the low 90s. We'll stay there for 6, 7, and 8 o'clock, upper 80s by 9, mid-80s by 10, and low 80s by 11. With your hourly forecast on the 5 o'clock report, I'm Kevin Eubank.
2: In Salt Lake City, we're at 95 degrees with sunshine. 8:57 p.m., that's when the sun slips below the horizon. It's back at 6:10 tomorrow morning. KSL News Time 5:13. KSL Sports. We know what the final match of the World Cup is going to look like after a narrow defeat of England. Argentina is going to take on Spain Sunday afternoon. Our KSL Sports anchor Jeremiah Jensen joined me live earlier and said that Lionel Messi is making moves to secure himself a spot as the greatest of all time.
3: There's just something magic about Messi. He's just one of those players who's transcendent.
2: JJ says it was a miracle finish for Argentina again today, and it sets up a great final. JJ's expecting a lot of eyes to be on the screen this Sunday to see if Messi can secure his second World Cup victory in a row. KSL News Time 5:14. $2.5 million of funding is on its way to help shoreline preservation for the Great Salt Lake.
4: The ecosystem of the Great Salt Lake is so fragile, and as we see, there's a lot of development that is occurring up to and getting closer and closer to the lake itself. We have to create better buffers and boundaries.
2: That's Executive Director of the Utah Inland Port Authority, Ben Hart. He says there are a lot of reasons to protect the Great Salt Lake, but one of those is to benefit and protect the local economy, which is the main goal of UIPA.
4: If we're going to heal the Great Salt Lake, we need to invest.
2: He says they want to balance good development and good growth with protecting the lake. KSL News Time 5:14 and trending on social media, a world record that probably never even crossed your mind. It was broken at a recent concert. We did it, Baldies. That's Pitbull. The rapper achieved the world record for the largest crowd of people wearing bald caps at a London concert.
5: Tell you what, I'm speechless at this point, but I can't tell you this much. I say it to the Baldies all the time in the shows. When y'all put on them bald caps, you know you're about to have the time of your lives. And now you're officially in the Guinness Book of World Records.
2: It's something. Over 20,000. Did you hear that? 20,000 attendees. All wearing bald caps to match Pitbull's signature look. The three things you need to know this hour. First,
6: a federal investigation is underway after hundreds of Utah County voters reported never receiving their primary ballot. I'm KSL News Radio's Eric Cabrera.
2: Second, a judge is now mulling over whether there's enough evidence to try a West Valley man for murder after prosecutors say he left three disabled men in a running van in his garage. Third, our biggest traffic trouble spot.
7: We do have a lot of delays tonight on Bankator Highway. If you're traveling southbound, they stretch from California Avenue through West Valley. And again, as you go from Taylorsville over to 90th South. Now, for those on the 201, it's bogged down westbound, I-15 to the West Belt. And again, after Bankator to Magna. Ricky Meeson, the KSL Traffic Center.
1: Sunny and hot here along the Wasatch Front, but pop-up storms continue. I'm Kevin Eubank.
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8: From ABC News. I'm Mike Dubusky. Yet another wave of American strikes launched on Iran today, with sources now telling ABC News President Trump held a meeting in the Situation Room yesterday to discuss further action against the country. ABC News senior Pentagon reporter Louis Martinez.
9: And there is a message here. The message is that the United States is going to continue to strike at these targets that have focused on attacking commercial ships that are transiting in and out of the Strait of Hormuz. And the message here is that the United States wants to see that end. They want to see a total end to those kinds of attacks on commercial shipping.
8: Iran's Revolutionary Guard Corps is now hinting at its own retaliation, saying it'll be hitting U.S. offensive infrastructure in the region. President Trump himself was at the U.S. Army War College in Carlisle, Pennsylvania today, talking about nearly $10 billion worth of new defense-related investments, including warships, submarines, and weaponry.
10: Pennsylvania will play a key role in building the arsenal of freedom to defend our nation in the modern world.
8: The president is scheduled to give a primetime address tomorrow, where he's expected to discuss new information he's received about the 2020 election. Democrats are raising alarm about the address, with concerns the White House might be introducing election subversion tactics ahead of the midterms. The fate of Todd Blanche to become the attorney general was under scrutiny today, with Blanche asked about the anti-weaponization fund Congress had all but shut down earlier this year.
11: The settlement fund's just not moving forward. There's no modification. It's just, it never started. No money went from the Treasury to any other account. There's no commissioners. It's not moving forward.
8: In Texas today,
12: we are dealing with and responding to a flood that is likely going to break records in Texas history.
8: Governor Greg Abbott speaking amid a significant flash flooding threat in Hill Country. And it'll be Spain versus Argentina at the World Cup final this Sunday. You're listening to ABC News.
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13: Hey, I'm John Smith from 103.5 The Arrow, and I've got your music in a minute. A scary moment at a Bowling for Soup concert this week, but it has a happy ending. Frontman Jared Reddick says his 13-year-old son was dropped during his very first attempt at crowd surfing during a set in England, but he's okay. Everett landed on his head, but was checked out by medics, walked away okay, and says he's going to try again tomorrow. Get back up there. Alternative rock icon Beck has announced his first new album in 7 years. Ride Lonesome arrives on September 18th, and a haunting new single titled Into the Night is available now. Beck says he reunited with the same band that helped create the album Sea Change and Morning Phase, so expect a return back to that stripped-down acoustic sound rather than the electronic sounds from the Mellow Gold or Guero albums. And finally, did you know that Lenny Kravitz works out in leather pants? He says it's practical. Kravitz tells Men's Health that he trains in the same leather and denim that he wears on stage, so he can squeeze in a workout anytime, anywhere. 62 years old and says his physique is all natural, crediting a vegan diet, exercise. If you're wondering what he's aiming for, he says his ideal look is a mix between Spider-Man and Bruce Lee. I'd say that checks out. That is your music in a minute or so here on KSL News Radio. I'm John Smith reporting.
2: 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Here's Ricky Meese.
7: The crash is in the cleanup stages. Southbound I-15 in the North Temple area of Salt Lake City over to the left. Still some residual backups past 6 North, but easing much better than it was. But you're still going to see some heavy and sometimes slower traffic all the way down to 2100 South. Then our typical delays will hit you on southbound I-15, 45th South through Draper. Northbound I-15, bogged down coming around the point into Draper's Bangor Highway exit, and then your usual delays, and these are really slow speeds at times. Northbound I-15 leaving Murray into North Salt Lake. The worst speeds there will be South Salt Lake to the downtown exit over to the east. Now seeing heavy and slow traffic southbound I-215's east belt approaching and passing 45th South. Eric?
14: Southbound Mountain View Corridor, Utah County style. That's a very slow 2100 North getting down to SR 73. SR 73 also slow eastbound, westbound approaching Mountain View if you're between Saratoga Springs and Eagle Mountain. On the freeway, southbound 15 delays in Utah County start before Lehigh's Main Street and go down into Linden. We just have a patch of slowing going by University Avenue and Provo on your way to Springville. On the northbound side, the slowdowns start right around 800 North, just before that in Orem, and then you're going to be below the normal pace all the way into American Fork. 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Eric Butler in the KSL Traffic Center.
1: The KSL 7-day forecast remains active with monsoonal storms and hot temperatures. Tonight, 73 for the low, partly to mostly cloudy skies on Thursday with a high of 97. There is a chance for some thunderstorms, especially south and east of Salt Lake City. Better chance of those storms reaching Salt Lake on Friday with a high of 96. Still a 30% chance of a pop-up storm on Saturday and Sunday, but a better chance for rain, lightning, and thunder on Monday and Tuesday of next week. High slide to the low 90s. From the KSL Weather Center, I'm Kevin Eubank.
2: And right now, Salt Lake City. 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It's coming up.
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2: 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He's in retirement, but Warren Buffett is speaking out, criticizing the current stock market. 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Amazon is launching a satellite internet service in South Africa. 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Lionsgate might be exploring a sale. Reuters reporting the movie studio has been interested, has been seen interest from multiple companies, including Francis Bellora Group. Lionsgate stock was up 6% on the report. On Wall Street today, the Dow is up 150 points. It closed at 52,658. The S&P was up 28 points, and the NASDAQ gained 162. The search continues for three people still missing from a boat that capsized near Alcatraz Island. ABC's Alex Stone with the latest from California.
20: We now know the one person confirmed dead from the boat going underwater was a 79-year-old man from Sutter County. He was apparently part of a memorial service that was underway on the boat near Alcatraz when it capsized. Three other victims remain missing in the waters of the San Francisco Bay. A large-scale effort is underway from boats and helicopters to find the victims. 20 people in total were on board the boat. Alex Stone, ABC News.
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7: Well, we want to thank a texter for giving us a heads up about a crash with possible injuries downtown 5th South and 3rd West. If you're northbound on I-15, slow and go and stop and go speeds northbound going from Murray all the way to Woods Cross, southbound I-15. You do have our typical delays on the southbound drive from 45th South through Draper and some slowdowns. This is coming out of Parley's Canyon, westbound I-80 from the quarry down to I-215. Eric?
14: We got a couple of things going on in Utah County, but disabled vehicles, crashes, but they're all over on the shoulder, not necessarily contributing to slowdowns. You do have slowdowns, though. Southbound I-15, Lehigh's Main Street, really slow going by Pioneer Crossing, and you're going to stay slow down into Linden. Northbound slowing starts in Orem at Center Street, goes up to Pleasant Grove Boulevard. Head to Logan for a refreshingly unexpected getaway. Charming downtown, recreation by day, and standing ovations by night. 156 live performances this summer. 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Eric Butler in the KSL Traffic Center.
1: Been another hot day with temperatures back in the 90s under partly cloudy skies. We've got thunderstorms over the Uintas, central Utah, and into southern Utah, and those storms are going to linger for the next couple of days. Now tonight, 73 for the low, 97 partly to mostly cloudy skies on Thursday with a chance for a few mountain thunderstorms, a better chance of those storms bringing rain to the Wasatch on Friday. From the KSL Weather Center, I'm Kevin Eubank.
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2: Good afternoon. It's 5:30 at KSL. Jeff Kaplan here. We have sunshine. We have 93 degrees. KSL's top story. Cameras have been set up in Beaver County so those who live there can monitor for possible flooding along the Cottonwood Fire burn scar. KSL News Radio's Heather Peterson has the details.
24: Monsoonal moisture is possible over the next couple days, especially tomorrow in southwest Utah. So state emergency managers are preparing for possible flooding, especially in burn scar areas.
25: It can create a lot of downflow of mud and silt and fire debris, so branches, trees, rocks, and that can come down those canyons and cause not just flooding, but a lot of debris flow and debris damage to those areas.
24: Resilience Bureau Chief Jana Wilkinson from the Division of Emergency Management says that's why they're working with Beaver and other at-risk communities to gear up for any water or debris flows that come their way. They've also set up cameras at two stream flow areas on the Beaver River channel so people can go on YouTube and see for themselves how things are looking. People in the flood zone are being told to be on high alert and ready to evacuate. Heather Peterson, KSL News Radio.
2: Parts of Kane County and Washington County are under flash flood warning till 6:15. That includes Zion National Park in west central Kane County. Forecasters say there were heavy storms raining down on Zion. There were concerns that it's enough rain at once to cause dangerous flooding conditions, especially in the slot canyons and dry washes. Flash flooding is possible once again today as dangerous rainfall soaks the state of Texas. The biggest risk up in the Hill Country.
4: Governor Greg Abbott issuing disaster declaration in 59 counties. The water surging through streets so powerful it swept away multiple vehicles. The sudden deluge catching many off guard. This man waded through chest deep water to save a stranger clinging to a tree after being swept away by the floodwaters.
5: There you go.
4: Both made it out alive.
2: It's ABC's Faith Abube. KSL News Time, 5:32. Our top national story, one of President Trump's most controversial cabinet picks, went before the Senate Judiciary Committee today. Given that Acting Attorney General Todd Blanche was previously the president's personal lawyer, there's been some concern in the Senate about him running the Justice Department.
6: Democrats have long criticized Todd Blanche, a former defense attorney for President Trump, for allegedly still treating Trump like a client. During an exchange with Senator John Kennedy about his friendship with Trump, Blanche might have given fuel to that criticism with a verbal slip-up.
9: Are you and President Trump friends?
10: I'm his lawyer, was his lawyer, and now I'm the Deputy Attorney General.
6: Blanche attempted to clarify the gaffe, claiming he's disagreed with the president and would refuse to do anything illegal at his direction. Peter Haralambos, ABC News.
2: Another Trump nominee appeared before another committee nominated as Director of National Intelligence, Jay Clayton. Face the usual question.
11: So let me just ask you, it should be a simple question. Do you deny that Joe Biden won the 2020 election?
26: Senator, I'm not an election denier. Joe Biden was certified as the president of the United States.
2: Clayton was also asked about Justice Department subpoenas issued to New York Times reporters last week. The president was reportedly furious about their reporting on security issues concerning the new Air Force One. Stephen King is reacting to his second book facing a ban in the Utah schools. Different Seasons is the book. It's a compilation containing the stories of The Body and The Shawshank Redemption. It's now off the shelves, and King's answer is, quote, "What's wrong with these people?" King expressed disappointment in the choice in a post on X, which says the stories are about friendship and courage, and they're readable by teens, in the author's opinion. Police say a man with warrants out for his arrest was ID'd in Washington County because he was wearing flip-flops. KSL News Radio's Brianna Willis reports.
24: Sunday afternoon, Washington County Sheriff's Office had a call from a witness who said they had seen a man in flip-flops walk away from a vehicle rollover west of Gunlock. Sergeant Lucas Alfred says later, Dennis R. Atkinson called to report his car had been stolen. Police went to the scene.
27: They noticed some footprints in the area and took photos of those footprints. They spoke to the person who reported his vehicle stolen, who was also wearing flip-flops, out at a campsite in Gunlock. And they noticed that the flip-flops actually matched the footprints leaving the vehicle.
24: Alfred says Atkinson had a suspended license and two outstanding warrants, one from another state. He faces several charges, including leaving the scene of an accident and filing a false report. Brianna Willis, KSL News Radio.
2: UDOT is warning you keep an eye out for buckled sections of road as Utah sweats its way through the next few weeks. Mitch Shaw from UDOT says these buckled bits of road combined with freeway speeds can be a recipe for disaster.
28: Calling 911 isn't like out of the ordinary for something like this, especially on a roadway like I-15 or any of your higher speed roadways.
2: Shaw says sustained heat can cause sections of concrete to expand. They've built in space to allow for this, but when temperatures stay high overnight, the sections begin to butt up against each other and the road can buckle. KSL News Time, 5:36. Any road buckling today, Ricky?
7: Not that I can see, thank goodness, and we'll keep our fingers crossed. We do have delays, typical at times, on I-15 in Weber, Davis, Salt Lake, and Utah counties, and some slowdowns westbound Highway 189 going toward and out of Provo Canyon. The biggest spot of stop-and-go speeds, that's westbound Highway 189 in Charleston, approaching Deer Creek. Ricky Meese in the KSL Traffic Center.
2: 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My minute's on the way next. 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
8: Elmo is just checking in.
2: But today, we'd better check in on Elmo.
8: Elmo's feeling really sad.
2: To put it plainly, Elmo is sad because a very important friend has died. The man who catapulted Elmo to fame back in the 90s, Greg Hyman, was the inventor of Tickle Me Elmo. It all started when Hyman was 11 years old. He'd tinker with a soldering iron, creating electronics projects. You've seen some of his early inventions if you've ever watched a TV game show. Hyman invented the buzzer and the lights you see whenever a contestant got it wrong. He got that right. And then he invented the tech that lets a baby doll drink milk that disappears when you put the bottle up to the doll's mouth. After that came a doll that vibrates. First, they called it Tickle Me Taz for the Tasmanian Devil. Then Tyco wanted to license the idea for Elmo, and the rest was history.
12: This year's Toy Story, a red furry doll that giggles a lot. Tickle Me Elmo is the hottest thing this Christmas.
2: Elmo mania was insane. Christmas 1996, consumers would elbow punch and battle for that last Elmo box.
13: 48 of the bug-eyed beasts were put on sale at a local Walmart. And one of the clerks was sent to hospital.
16: Somebody in the crowd yelled, "There's the Elmos," and they rushed us.
2: In desperation, some parents spent up to $7,000 to get one on the black market. Elmo's laugh was heard in homes all over the country that Christmas morning, and in homes where he wasn't under the tree. Parents solemnly promised to get one as soon as they could. And the man who started it all, Greg Hyman, was set for life. He leaves behind a partner of 22 years, 40 other toy inventions, and a very sad Elmo.
8: Elmo's feeling really sad.
2: Greg Hyman was 78 years old.
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2: 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Here's Ricky Mees.
7: Traffic is slowing down in Parley's Canyon, westbound I-80, and the slow speeds start to reduce after you're passing the quarry on the way to the I-215 and Foothill Junction. Southbound I-215's east belt, it's been a little crowded and slow, unusual slowing, in fact, southbound going from 3900 south into the Holiday area. And then I-15 in Salt Lake County, it is packed in and slow either direction you go. If you're northbound, the slowing starts rounding the point of the mountain into Draper at Bangor, and then more delays from just before 33rd south up to Woods Cross. Southbound I-15 delays will start right after Warm Springs Road down to the I-80 201 junction and again again from 45th South Murray through Draper. If you're on I-15 in Weber County, again, delays. And these are really slow speeds at times, both directions. It starts as you're by Hill Air Force Base at Clearfield into 31st Street, Ogden. Eric?
0: It is really getting slow southbound I-15 in Utah County. Right before the Main Street exit in Lehigh, it's going to stay really slow past Pioneer Crossing. And then you've got reduced speeds after that down into Linden. On the northbound side, more volume, more delays. This starts right at Center Street in Orem, really slow going from 800 to 1600 North, and then reduced speeds after that going up into the 500 East American Fork area. Southbound Mountain View Corridor delayed going from 2100 North down to SR 73. Magnolia Bakery, New York's famous bakery, now open in Holiday Hills. Fresh banana pudding, cupcakes, and more. Magnolia Bakery in Holiday, where every bite feels like a trip to New York. Eric Butler in the KSL Traffic Center.
1: Scattered showers and thunderstorms popping up across the state, but not really here along the Wasatch Front. Tonight, 73 for the low, partly to mostly cloudy skies on Thursday, and a high of 97. There will be some mountain thunderstorms around Thursday, but a better chance for those storms to bring rain to the valleys as we head through Friday. From the KSL Weather Center, I'm Kevin Eubank.
2: And right now in Salt Lake City, we're at 95 degrees. This is Utah's news, traffic, and weather station. It's 5:43. 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
2: 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The three things you need to know this hour. First,
24: two Utah political groups advocating against the proposed Box Elder County data center are now suing investor Kevin O'Leary and Fox News for publicly calling them Chinese operatives. I'm KSL News Radio's Heather Peterson.
2: Second, the lieutenant governor is responding to a letter from the Justice Department. It threatens criminal prosecution if the office allowed illegal activities in Utah elections. Third, our biggest traffic trouble spot.
7: Salt Lake City PD is working to clear a crash at 5600 West and 7th North. A lot of slowdowns tonight in Utah County. If you are on I-15, it's been really slow northbound going from Orem into American Fork at Pioneer Crossing. Ricky Meese in the KSL Traffic Center.
1: Partly cloudy skies with temperatures back in the 90s, but there are some thunderstorms out there. I'm Kevin Eubank.
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14: A ABC News, I'm Mike Tobusky. U.S. forces renewed their strikes on Iran today, and now officials in both Bahrain and Kuwait are reporting they're being hit by retaliatory strikes from Iran. ABC News White House correspondent Karen Travers has what President Trump's position is.
17: We heard from the president in an interview that he did with Fox News, a president again putting that threat on the table to go after infrastructure in Iran. The president also had told Fox News that he wants to see Israeli forces get out of southern Lebanon and to see the Syrian government get more involved. He said that if the Israeli troops had left there, it could free up the U.S. and Israel to focus more on the situation right now with Iran.
14: Acting Attorney General Todd Blanche answering questions on Capitol Hill today as lawmakers consider whether to make his position permanent. And nearly 60 counties in Texas are under disaster declarations right now as the state deals with severe rain and flooding. This is ABC News.
2: KSL News Time 547. Isaiah Pulu was in court. It was his preliminary hearing today. He's accused of leaving three disabled men in a running van in his garage, and it resulted in their deaths. Now he's facing murder charges for depraved indifference to human life.
18: Before we even get to the threshold of the aggravating facts, you know, three deaths,
19: sure,
18: you have to look at the homicide itself. And Utah law requires that the underlying crime has to be a murder, and this is a murder, and I'll explain in just a minute, but it has to be a knowing and intentional act. In other words, you have to have it in your mind.
2: KSL legal analyst Greg Skordis, he says if this case does go to trial, his defense team will probably argue for a lesser charge like negligence.
18: We even have a level in between depraved difference and negligence. We call it recklessness. That's what manslaughter is. So you look, and the code defines those three things. Depraved indifference almost is self-defining. Did you evidence a depraved difference to human life? Negligence means that you didn't follow a standard of care that a normal person would have followed. Recklessness is that you grossly didn't follow the standard of care and that you took an unjustifiable risk, yeah, that something was going to happen. And so when we go to trial on these cases, and I just did a manslaughter case, and the whole issue was it recklessness or was it negligence? And the whole trial was about that, and the jury decided it was negligence because at the end of the trial, they get jury instruction. Then they say, okay, you've heard all the facts.
19: Mm-hmm.
18: You heard everything that happened here. He stops at his house. He's got three disabled men in his car. He was working for some facility that helps, a state facility that helps people with disabilities. He goes in the house. He thinks he left the car running, and he thinks he left the garage door open, and people died. Now, when he walks out of his car, did he have reason to think that something bad could happen?
2: Greg says there's an aggravating factor in this specific case.
18: And that is he'd been warned before.
19: Uh-huh.
18: So that's a problem. So the state would say, okay, not only did you understand the risk, you'd had this risk before. You'd been told to avoid the risk. So it was not like a one-off. That, mm-hmm, hey, wait, yep, a minute, I had no idea this was going to happen. So, I mean, that's what aggravated it from probably a manslaughter or, like you say, a negligent homicide to a murder.
19: Okay.
18: Because they're saying, okay, based on your prior history and whatnot, you had reason to know what was going on here. And that really did evidence a depraved indifference to human life.
2: That's KSL legal analyst Greg Skordis. After today's preliminary hearing, the judge will eventually decide if the Pulu case goes to trial. 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
7: We've had some unusual heavy and slower traffic coming out of Parley's tonight. This is westbound to I-80. Most of the slowing will start after the quarry. It's more concentrated as you approach the valley floor at the Foothill and I-215 switch off. If you continue westbound I-80, it's still a little busy and slow from 7th East over to the I-15 junction. I-15 still seeing a jammed up drive going southbound. Delays from Warm Springs Road down to 6 North and again from Murray at 45th South through Draper. Northbound I-15, again the delays remain from the point of the mountain into Draper at Bangor Highway. More heavy and slow speeds are waiting for you northbound I-15, 33rd South up to the North Interchange. And for I-15 drivers north and southbound further north, it's bogged down. And these are very slow speeds, Roy and Riverdale by the I-84 junction in Weber County. Eric?
0: Well, you still got a disabled vehicle off to the right side. If you're southbound I-15, Utah County, just past Pleasant Grove Boulevard, I can't really say that has made an impact on the drive. But you do have slowdowns going by that, and that starts even before Lehigh's Main Street. It's going to be slowest going by Pioneer Crossing, and then you've got that stretch going down into Linden where it's going to stay at reduced speeds. Past that, we got a little bit of slowing as you go between the Springville exits, actually just the one of 400 South getting into the north part of Spanish Fork. And the northbound 15, you've got slowing from Center Street in Orem around the corner at 1600 North going up into Linden, and those delays finally dissipate once you get up to Pioneer Crossing. Today only, buy one ticket, get one free. 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Eric Butler in the KSL Traffic Center.
1: Our active weather continues over the next 7 days as monsoonal moisture remains in place. Tonight, 73 for the low. Tomorrow, partly cloudy to mostly cloudy skies with a high of 97. There will be some thunderstorms south and east of Salt Lake during the day, and those thunderstorms will linger, in fact, increase on Friday with a high of 96. 30% chance to 40% chance of a storm over the weekend, and then a better chance of more widespread rain, lightning, and thunder as we head through Monday, Tuesday. From the KSL Weather Center, I'm Kevin Eubank.
2: 95 degrees in Salt Lake City, 94 in Ogden, 96 in Provo, storms and 102 in St. George. 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
2: 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Lucid said that any report they were considering bankruptcy is completely false. 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Anthropic is making more moves toward going public. CNBC reporting the AI company is scheduling meetings with Goldman, Morgan Stanley, JP Morgan Chase. At last valuation, Anthropic was worth $965 billion. On Wall Street, the Dow is up 150 points. It closed at 52,658. The S&P up 28 points. The NASDAQ gaining 162 points.
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7: Another crash on southbound I-15, this time by 6 North. It's been moved to the shoulder out of traffic, but not before causing heavy delays back to Warm Springs Road. More southbound I-15 slowdowns going from Murray off and on through Draper. Northbound I-15 also still a slow ride from 2100 South to the North Interchange. Eric?
0: That southbound slowdowns Mountain View Corridor throughout the entirety. Starts at the 201 Highway going down to 3500 South in West Valley. And then you've got actually northbound slowing as well, but southbound in Harriman. And then down Utah County, Mountain View also plugged up from 2100 North going down to SR 73. Northbound I-15 in Utah County. That's slow from about Center Street in Orem. A little bit north of that going by 800 North up to Pleasant Grove. 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Eric Butler in the KSL Traffic Center.
2: Tonight, we're headed down to 73 degrees. We could see an isolated storm tomorrow. Expect a high of 97. As temperatures ease through the week, storms remain a concern every day for the next full week. It's 559.
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2: Good evening, 6 o'clock, KSL News Radio. I'm Jeff Kaplan. We're at 95 degrees. KSL's top story. Two Utah political groups are now suing Fox News and Kevin O'Leary over their claim that those who oppose the Box Elder Data Center project were Chinese operatives. The story from KSL News Radio's Heather Peterson.
24: Alliance for a Better Utah, Elevate Strategies, and their founders are suing the data center's main investor, Kevin O'Leary, for what they're calling a defamatory smear campaign. They believe he falsely accused them of being agents of the Chinese Communist Party so he could discredit all the local opposition to his proposed AI data center project. Elevate Strategies founder Gabby Finlayson spoke to KSL about it back in May.
22: Yeah, I never thought I'd have to say this in my career, but no, we are absolutely not
5: operatives for the Chinese government or any other government.
24: She said in a statement today that she spent years building her reputation, business, and the trust of the community, and in just weeks, Kevin O'Leary tore it all down with lies. And the lawsuit claims that Fox News was instrumental in O'Leary's defamatory smear campaign. For their response, we go now to KSL News Radio's Becky Bruce.
12: In a statement, Fox says the network publicly corrected the record on every program where O'Leary made those comments, adding they will vigorously defend the lawsuit. An attorney for Kevin O'Leary says he'll defend the lawsuit vigorously and possibly counterclaim later on. The statement says O'Leary clarified his remarks and invited the plaintiffs in the case to sit down with him and talk, but they declined.